0: They missed out on the trip that he was most looking forward to, which was the White Sox AAA affiliate there in Charlotte. Charlotte Knights, one of the most renowned ballparks. Isaac watches wide of the zone. Got into conversation with Cooper about what arms he got to face, and he said it was crazy to face Carlos Carrasco, still pitching in affiliated baseball. Cooper said, it's crazy how long he's been doing it. I remember growing up watching him as a little kid. Here's a flare out towards second in the air. John Heel has it, centered up, and he makes the catch with two hands to retire the side. So the Biscuits get a pair of hits in the inning, but a double play, and then a double, followed by a pop out, leave them scoreless through four frames. Brent Sears, 10 and a third innings this year against Montgomery. He's yet to allow a run. His team's got a 1-0 lead to the bottom next on Jack 740.
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0: Jackson Baumeister retoes the rubber. He's got the bottom of the fourth inning. And he's coming off of a four-pitch frame that started with back-to-back one-pitch outs, a pop-out to third, and then a ground ball back to the mound that he hopped on to sit down Eric Hartman. And then on two pitches, he got a ground ball out off of Alex Lodice's bat. Now it's Owen Carey, Jordan Groshans, and Carson Taylor, the 4, 5, and 6 hitters. Lefty, righty, lefty. A lefty into the box, and the first pitch is gloved to the bottom of the zone, a called strike with a curveball, and it's nothing and one. Baumeister has been a lot better at away from home this year. 6.23 earned run average back at Dabo's Park, a 4.91 on the row. Pitch home is looped foul off the netting above the third base dugout. And Baumeister has a 2-0 advantage. It's really interesting when you dissect the numbers too. At home, he's given up a 2.74 opponent average. On the road, that dips all the way down to a 1.84. There's a line drive up the middle, and that won't help the batting average. Against for Baumeister, it's a base hit for Owen Carey. He's 2-for-2 against Jackson. And after rounding first on the way back to the bag, blowing bubbles. Wad of gum in his mouth. That's the epitome of relaxed as a hitter. When you can swing the bat, be blowing bubbles. He's got himself a second leadoff single. He scored the first run of the game after singling and then stealing second base. He came on around to score on an Adam Zabrowski RBI knock. And the first pitch to Jordan Groshans is bounced on the right side. Through the hole, he beats the shift. Carey will throw the brakes on at second. And it's back-to-back base hits on back-to-back pitches. First and second with nobody out here in the last of the fourth inning. It's been an offense-filled day at the Trop. Rays are up 7-5 in the top of the fifth on the Blue Jays. I've already gone final today in Minnesota. The Twins down them 6-4. So Atlanta now 74-53 this year. And into the box goes Carson Taylor. The DH watches the first pitch for a called strike. That's a fastball on the outer edge. Taylor in his 20th game here with the Clingstones after being traded over. Originally a fourth-round pick by the Dodgers in that COVID-shortened draft in 2020. There's a check swing. He was able to hold up. Played his college ball at Virginia Tech. He's 0-for-1 against Baumeister with a fly out to center. He's got a big opportunity. First and second, nobody out. Pitch home. Cut on and missed. He chased a changeup off the outer edge. So he's down in the count, 1-2. We've been talking about big league scores tonight. Let's check around the Southern League. Biscuits are scoreboard watching, Pensacola specifically. The main goal, handle business here. Pitch home. Is cut on and missed. Elevated a fastball and got Taylor to chase. At the third strikeout for Jackson Baumeister. And a well-timed one at that. It holds the runners at first and second. And now there's one gone. Adam Zabrowski climbs in. He has the lone RBI of the night to this point. An RBI single back in the second inning that brought around Owen Carey to score. Carey started that inning with a base hit. He started this one with a base hit, and now is at second. Pitch home. Zabrowski started the swing, was able to hold up on a slider down and away. Zabrowski, with that single, raised his AA average this year to .275. Mentioned he had his 11th home run last night, and the 25-year-old from Albany, New York, has had himself a sharp season. He went to St. John Fisher in New York before the Braves called his name in the 13th round of the 2021 draft. This year, spent 21 games with AAA Gwinnett, hit an even 200, and added three more homers. Here's the pitch. And he rolls it left side, vacuumed up by Arruda. He slings to Kinney for one, the relay back to first, and it's an inning ending to win Kinney. Baumeister rolls it up, 5-4-3 on the double play, and the back-to-back singles to open the inning don't come back to haunt him. It's no runs on two hits, no errors, and one left aboard the base paths. We turn the card. Top five up next. Biscuit still down on the Clingstones. 1-0 on Jack 740.
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0: JT Arruda started that double play that ended the home half of the fourth inning. He'll lead off this top of the fifth. The Biscuits down 1-0 here in Columbus in game two of this six-game series. Now the games are dwindling for the Biscuits. 116th tonight. And the right-handed Brett Sears back to the mound on the first pitch is skied our way down the third baseline. Over our heads, Booth perfectly in line with the pitcher's mound in between home and third base. Right-hander deals home. And there's a foul tip back into Zabrowski's mitt. JT Arruda lying left to end the second inning. The Biscuits have left one on the base paths in every inning to this point. They have five hits, no runs. Here's the 0-2. It's outside for ball one. JT Arruda playing in his eighth game with Montgomery after beginning this year in the Mariners organization. Played really well. Pitch home. Is fouled back, and it's strike three.
1: That's another letter in the E4 chicken.
0: Fifth strikeout for Brett Sears. He had two in the first, one in the second, one in the third. He did not have a strikeout in the fourth inning, but he starts off inning number five with strikeout number five. Quickly back to work against Cam James. In from the right side, and the first pitch is lined up the middle. This will leak through for a base hit. Cam James hops on the first pitch, a hanging slider, and sends it straightaway center. Poked it through the infield for his first hit of the night, and he has seen things well here in his third matchup with Brett Sears in his career. James was 0-for-4 with a couple of strikeouts in their first two meetings. But he lined out in his first trip to start off the third inning and now has a one-out single. So the Biscuits have a hit in every inning. They had two in the fourth, but a double play hampered their ability to manufacture a run. Top of the garden, Matt Corvath watches a called strike in the upper third of the strike zone. Nothing and one on the leadoff hitter. Third trip around, Horvath is 1-for-2 to this point. He went down looking to start off this ball game, but singled in the third. Pitch home. Is again called a strike. Same spot. Up and away with a fastball. And that must be something in the scouting report for Brett Sears and his battery mate behind the plate, Adam Zabrowski. Horvath has seen a steady diet of fastballs up and away. Mack has been consistently behind in the count of this game. Does have the one hit, though. He's down 0-2. Here's the pitch. And he rolls it up the third baseline. It'll drift foul. Mack had himself a fantastic homestand where he had extra base hits, including a pair of leadoff home runs in the absence of Austin O'Vern. Right-hander kicks to the dish. Horvath late on a fastball again, and he fouls it off on the right side. Nothing and two. Mack hitting 266 on the year, and in chatting with him throughout the season, said he's traditionally a slower starter. That was even the case in his freshman campaign of college at UNC, and it cost him some playing time. Runner goes. Horvath swings and misses. The throw to second is online, hops in, and it's right on the money. Tag applied by John Hill to strike him out, throw him out, and the Biscuits, for the first time, end up 1-2-3. But they have had a hit in all five innings. They've been held scoreless. 66 pitches for the starter, Brett Sears. He's through five scoreless innings, and we go bottom five with the Clingstones out of 1-0 on Jack 740.
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0: Jackson Baumeister is ready to go for the bottom of the fifth inning. Right-hander sitting at 57 pitches. Baumeister has fared well here lately. At least the Biscuits have in his starts. He has not earned any sort of decision since early July, where he was the winning pitcher in a 4-2 game at Pensacola. There's Luke Waddell from the left side, and the first pitch dips downstairs. And even though he's gone no decisions in every start since July the 11th, the Biscuits are 5-1 in his six starts. Well, he's done his part tonight, limiting the damage. It's 1-0 Columbus. Right-hander twirls to the plate and fits one at the top of the zone to even the count at 1-1. Well, we mentioned the scores in the Southern League. Pensacola will resume a game tonight. Well, more weather there in Pensacola has stopped that from happening. There is a called strike at the top of the zone. It's 9-0. Knoxville in the top of the second from that game that started yesterday. And rain had other ideas. They were slated to play that this afternoon and then roll into a 7:05 first pitch in game two. Pitch misses inside. And the count is evened up. Two balls and two strikes. Baumeister has the sign from Bodine, looking at that big target, and the pitch home is lined out to shallow right field. Gillen charging in. He will reach down and make the shoestring catch. Gillen got a great jump. Just cruised underneath it, and he takes a hit away from Luke Waddell. Line out to right, and here comes Dalton McIntyre with one gone in the bottom of the fifth. Rays 24th ranked prospect wears the number 24 on the back of his gray uniform, and he deals home. Baumeister pumps a fastball on the outer edge for a called strike. McIntyre was showing bunt, pulled back, and watched it inside the zone. Both feet pointed towards home plate. Out of the windup, he steps to the first base side and deals home. Skipped in a curveball. Count evens at 1-1. So Knoxville and Pensacola not playing any baseball currently, with Knoxville up 9-0 in the second from last night's game, and rain still halting them from completing a game in the series. Biloxi and Rocket City are scoreless in the bottom of the third. Pitch home is popped back out of play. The very top of the netting, and it falls down behind home plate. Birmingham up 5-1 on the road at Chattanooga. That game in the top of the fifth inning. And then obviously here, we've got a 1-0 Columbus score in the bottom of the fifth. One gone and a 1-2 count. Base is empty, and Baumeister out of the windup. As his sign, here's his 1-2. Swing and a miss on a curveball downstairs. Bodine blocks it and delivers down to first. In time, 4 for Baum. And that completes the second trip around for the Cleanstones offense. We've been out hit in this game 6-5, but the Biscuits just haven't found that clutch yet. You look at what these two teams have done with runners in scoring position. Columbus 1-for-5 on the game. Montgomery 0-for-5, and that's the difference in the game right now. 1-0. Here's the top of the card, and Johnson's after the first pitch. In the air, foul on the right side. Simpson giving it a look. He's near the dugout, reaches out, and squeezes it. Baumeister has found his stride. It's another quick 1-2-3 inning. He's through 5 1-run frames, but the Biscuits are down 1-0 at the end of 5. We head to the 6th. Biscuits offense trying to find the run column for the first time when we return.
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0: Well, Brad Sears has been mighty efficient alongside Jackson Baumeister. Both of them have completed five innings, and now for Brad Sears on 65 pitches. He will begin, or continue, I should say, the third trip around the order for Montgomery. It's Caden Bodine, Xavier Isaac, and Theo Gillen, the 2-3 and 4 batters do up. Pitch home. Is outside with the first pitch breaking ball. Bodine 1-for-2 in this game, and he's been aggressive. That was only the fourth pitch he's seen. And this time he takes a called strike on the outer edge, again with a breaking ball up in the zone. Bodine single on the first pitch that he saw, then lined out on the second. Here comes the third pitch of this at-bat, and he takes downstairs. As Bodine's now one for the trend. One pitch in the first at-bat, two in the second. We'll see a fourth now. And the third meeting with Brett Sears. Steps back off the rubber and deals home. And Bodine fists it down the line, sinking quickly and left. It's down for a base hit. Caden Bodine has another multi-hit game here in his time with the Biscuits. And that'll bump his average back up above 300. They're in game 34. This is a guy hitting above 340 on the season, plus contact skills from both sides of the plate. I think this will be something that continues for quite some time. Well, here's Xavier Isaac, who has slashed the strikeout numbers, but has not done so against Brent Sears. He cuts through the first offering, and it's 0-1. Isaac 0-for-5 with 5 strikeouts against Sears on the year. He struck out twice in this one. Was 0-for-3 with 3 strikeouts the first time they met. And now he's behind 0-2. Left-handed hitting power threat. In the back of that left-handed box, he asks for time. Sears is ready to go. Pitching out of the stretch, just waiting for Isaac to look up at him. Now he does. Sears has the sign, and it'll come set at his chest. Bodine takes the lead at first. And the pitch home. Isaac cuts through it. It's 1-2-3, and Isaac 0-for-6 with 6 strikeouts against Brent Sears. He has just his number, and there's one gone. That is 7 strikeouts for the Columbus starter for the second straight night. Last night, Caminiti had 7 punchouts through 6 frames. First pitch to Gillen is turned on down the line and right, but hooking its way foul. Gillen hopped all over a curveball inside, hammered it at 104, but couldn't keep it in fair territory. Seven hits tonight for Montgomery. They don't have a run. They got a leadoff hit from Caden Bodine, then a strikeout. Now it's 0-1 to the lefty Gillen. Here's the pitch. A massive swing from Theo, and he came up empty on a similar pitch. Curveball inside. That's a gutsy decision by Brett Sears. He just threw a curveball to Theo, and he hammered it. He goes right back to it in the same spot, and this time gets a swing and a miss. Brett Sears has a season-high strikeout number of 12. He did that in his final start of July. Once against Rocket City here at home. He's looking for his 8th. I won't get it here. Gillen sends it back. A fastball up in the zone. Theo 1-for-2 against Sears. He has flown out to center and singled. Then was erased after his leadoff single in the 4th inning. On a double playoff, Will Simpson's bat. Right-hander has the sign. He's set. Bodine has his lead, and the pitch home is down and away. Gillen 1-2. He's got an even 300 mark here in Double A. So interesting. Such a rare feat to go 20 homers, 40 stolen bases on the minor league side, and Gillen is one of 2 players to do that. Bodine runs. Pitch is fouled off Gillen's front foot. So Bodine will have to retreat back to first. And believe it or not, both of those players are here tonight playing in this ballpark on opposite sides. Theo Gillen with over 20 homers. He just stole his 40th stolen base of the year. The other is the number one prospect in the Braves organization, Eric Hartman, who back on August 5th, a couple of weeks back, became the first to make 20 homers, 40 stolen bases. Joined elite company. Pitch home is up top, and it's even at 2-2. They joined a list of six other players aged 20 or younger to reach 20-plus homers and 40-plus stolen bases. So Gillen now the seventh to do that. There are some Braves prospects, big names that have done it in the past. Pitch home is fouled off. Gillen just caught a piece of a curveball downstairs and sent it back to the screen. And he stays alive at 2-2. Well, if you're a Braves fan or just a baseball fan, you might recognize these names. Another killer back in studio, Will. How about Ronald Acuna Jr.? He had 21 homers and 44 stolen bags back in 2017. And then we'll take you back to the year 1995 where Andrew Jones did it with 25 homers and 56 stolen bags during his time in AA. Pitch home. And this one lashed foul off the netting above the first base dugout. Gillen putting together quite the at-bat here. Fouling off some borderline pitches. It's been 0-2 for a while. It's now even at 2-2. He'll see an eighth pitch in this at-bat. Ninth pitch after a second consecutive foul ball. Here's the pitch home. Gillen takes. It's inside, and the count is full. The A-10 pitch at-bat. 80 pitches now, and that will prompt a little bit of action. Bullpen, a right-hander begins to loosen in the Klingstone's pen. Sears looking for the second out of the inning. Runner goes. This one popped up back behind home plate. Zabrowski looking up at it. That's all he can do. It's down into the seats. So it remains 3-2. 10 pitches into the at-bat, we are full with Bodine still parked at first base. He led off the inning with a base hit. Xavier Isaac then struck out as the seventh strikeout of the night. Three of them have been Xavier Isaac. Righty Sears readies, looking for the put away. The 3-2 is rolled on the right side. The second baseman Heel has it. Well, 360, he's on to first. The relay back is not in time. So he got the first out at second base. But Gillen able to leg it out. So ultimately on the 11th pitch of the at-bat, Brett Sears wins the battle by erasing Bodine. But Gillen aboard the base paths, and he's got plus speed. So we'll see if they send him here early in the count. Got a RBI opportunity for Will Simpson. So fielder's choice that goes second base to shortstop. Theo with 12 stolen bags here. He's got 40 even on the season. And he started to go, shut it down on the first pitch. Simpson takes a fastball middle-middle. That might have been a costly start and stop over there at first. Simpson may have been taking just to see if Gillen could get to second. He takes his lead. He'll stay put in the pitch home. He's fouled off on the right side, and now it is 0-2. The Biscuits have a hit against Sears in every inning. They have logged 7 against him, which has helped the pitch count go up to 85, but they don't have a run. 0-2. Simpson cuts through it. It is strikeout number 8 for Brett Sears, and he has another scoreless inning, and the Biscuits leave one stranded. No runs, one hit, no errors, one left aboard, and we turn the card over. Bottom 6 up next, Columbus 1. Montgomery nothing on Jock 740.
1: 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The universe seems bigger. You feel different. 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Audible, stories that speak to you.
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0: Well, we talked about Theo Gillen joining that elite group of players and only being one of two in minor league baseball currently that have 20 homers and 40 stolen bases. The other one is Jua. Eric Hartman coming up in between innings. The killer back in studio shot me a text. He said he remembers. He ratted out on himself and said he had dark hair back in 95 when Andrew Jones achieved that feat. I love it. Well, here is a budding star and part of the future of the Atlanta Braves digging in from the left side. Baumeister's first pitch is cut on and missed on a changeup beneath the knees. Hartman, Lodice, and Carey, three of the Braves' top 30 prospects, due up. Baumeister has been efficient. He's only given up one run. It came in the second inning, which is the only time he's faced more than four batters in a frame. Deals home. And Hartman takes a called strike. Back-to-back changeup, and it's 0-2. For Baumeister, this will be his 70th pitch. Baumeister has not pitched more than four and a third innings since that start, his last decision back on July 11th. He's had some good starts mixed in. Oh, no. As we're saying now, Baumeister is getting a visit from the manager and the athletic trainer. Kevin Bowles is out there. The entire infield converges. Baumeister, last time that he pitched here back on April 30th, had some leg discomfort, and that seems like maybe what they're checking out. They're not tending to him, and they're just having a conversation with him. He's moving his feet back and forth, and now he's going to climb the mound. Well, James Ramsdell, the athletic trainer's got a big smile on his face, and that's always a good sign. Baumeister's going to throw a couple of warm-up pitches. Getting a replay of the pitch. He threw a changeup. Everything looked normal, and then all of a sudden, he walked back behind the mound and noticed that he had done it, but it didn't seem like he was reaching at anything or limping. And he immediately did have a grimace after planting. So it must have been something with his plant foot or the leg that he pushes with. Well, that was the injury form he had in injury to his leg that pulled him from a contest the last time he pitched here back on April 30th, and that was the turning point of his season. He missed from April 30th until May 24th, and upon his return, he hit his stride. He is on one tonight. Here comes his 70th pitch, up in the count 0-2. Pitch home is just fouled off on the right side. Hartman just caught a piece of it. Baumeister struggled with a long ball early on. Baumeister gave up a home run in each of his first six starts. Gave up eight in his first six. Pitch misses up and in. And it's 1-2 on the lefty Hartman, the Braves' top prospect. After returning from injury, he gave up just five home runs in his next 11. Pitch home. Hartman drills it foul on the ground. The first baseline. Well, the home run ball has been a bit of a problem for Jackson here lately, but it hasn't been thus far tonight, knock on wood, because this is a guy that can turn on one in a hurry. Baumeister, in his last three starts, has given up. He's up in the count 1-2 on Hartman, who fouls it back, and he's gone on strikes. Baumeister has a fifth strikeout to open up the sixth inning. And there's one away. He wins the battle after an injury scare and an 0-2 count. He had a visit from his manager, Kevin Bowles, and the athletic trainer, and that's a gorgeous pitch. It's a changeup way outside, and he got Eric Hartman to chase it. It's Alex Lodice here in game number two in double A for him. Wide base on the right side, and he cuts through a first pitch breaking ball. And it's 0-1. Lodice worked a walk last night, but he does not have a hit thus far in his double A tenure. Last night, 0-3. He did line out, he flew out, and he struck out. Worked a walk and scored one of the runs. There is a called strike, and actually the run that he scored at the time was a go-ahead run to make it a 2-1 ball game, but they didn't last long because in the next half inning, Caden Bodine went deep to right, a grand slam. And the Biscuits would never look back on their way to a 10-4 win. Biscuits offense can strike in a hurry. They've been silenced tonight by the starter, Brett Sears. But his night dwindling. It may already be over. Pitch home is just off the outer edge. And it's 1-2. Well, last night, Cam Caminiti, he turned in 6-1 run. The Biscuits ended up with 10 runs. Tonight, it's 6 scoreless frames from Brett Sears. We'll see what they can do against the Pen. Here's a foul ball at the feet of Lodice. He's 0-2 tonight. He bounced in front of the plate where Caden Bodine vacuumed it up and threw on to first for the out. He's also grounded out to short. 1-2 advantage for Baumeister. Climbing up towards 80 pitches, he deals home. Breaking ball, check swing, on appeal, yes he did. It's back-to-back strikeouts for Baumeister, and he has a pair of assists. He has 6 strikeouts on the game. Baumeister has the most strikeouts in a single outing for a Biscuits pitcher this year, with 10 of them. He did that back on the 5th of July at Birmingham, and if you're with us on that afternoon, it was a Sunday afternoon, and Baumeister not only had the 10 strikeouts, but he went 5 no-hit innings, and the Biscuits would go on to lose. Pitch just misses that outside edge. It's a changeup to the lefty, Owen Carey. Well, Baumeister has not figured out Carey tonight. He's perfect 2-for-2 with 2 singles, a stolen base, and a run score. Out of the windup, his 1-0 pitch. Flutters low. It's 2-0. That was pitch number 80 for Baumeister on the night. That was right around the time that the bullpen struggles really began, and the Biscuits have been much better as a bullpen lately. Pitch home. And there's a called strike. Since the addition of Justin Yeager, who actually gave up multiple runs last night for the first time as a member of the Rays organization. Still early in his time, but a few relief outings. He's been really sharp. He's been a big part of it. Pitch home. That one high. It pops in and out of Bodine's mitt, and it's 3-1. Baumeister down in the count. He has been multiple times tonight. He's seen multiple 3-0 counts, a handful of 3-1 counts, but he hasn't issued a walk quite yet. He's got to be careful with Carey, who has had his number tonight. 2-for-2. Open stance on the left side, looking to do some damage. Here's the pitch. And it just stayed downstairs. Did not miss by much, but it is ball 4. Well, there is the first walk issued by the right-handed starter, Jackson Baumeister. Jordan Groshans will climb into the box. Caden Bodine wants to have a conversation with Baumeister. And as we see often, when the catcher goes out, so does the pitching coach, Jim Paddock. And he's out there to have a conversation with a 24-year-old from Jacksonville. Will Simpson joining him on the mound, and those three joking around a little bit. Simpson's got a smile on his face. Now, there is a little bit of action out in the bullpen. From this vantage point, it's a little hard to tell, but it does look like Roel Garcia up and tossing. Paddock will retreat back to the third base dugout, but back behind the plate. And Baumeister ready to attack Jordan Groshans. Power threat. Groshans has had

0: Able and Beneath the Zone. They have officially postponed the scheduled game tonight between Knoxville and Pensacola. Caught and a miss on an elevated fastball. Got him to chase just a bit off that outside corner at the top of the zone. And two. Baumeister a strike away. Just above 85 pitches. And this would be the end of his night. Not necessarily this batter, but this inning will probably be it. Ready, readies. Here it comes. And it's down and away for ball two. Baumeister made his Biscuits debut April of last year. And he's turning in one of his best currently. Trying to make it 6-1 run frames, and he picks him over to first. Sends Carey back in with a dive. Baumeister, six strikeouts thus far. He's a strike away from making it seven. His strikeout numbers really jumped off the page in July. He had back-to-back outings where he struck out 10 and 9. Here's the 2-2. It's fouled back. Baumeister at 88 pitches. His career high as a pro, 89, that he did back at Davos Park on April 24th. So this pitch will tie his career high in pitches thrown in a single outing. He'd like to end his night with it. He sat at his belt, lifts high in his pitch, is on the corner, called strike three. Baumeister gets out the side. He gets Groshans looking at a fastball at the knees. He strikes out all three. He issued a walk in there, but leaves him over there at first base. And Jackson Baumeister has him 6 one-run innings, with the Biscuits trail 1-0 to the top of the seventh. Next on Jock 740.
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Brent Sears is back out there. He's pitching into the seventh inning. The right-hander has used 86 pitches to get through six frames, and he's ready to go. His season and career high is seven innings. He's pitched more than 100 pitches already in his young career. 26-year-old went 102 pitches the last time that he made it through seven frames. It was August the 7th. He six times has completed seven innings. He'll try to make it eight in his pro career. Three of those have come this year. And he's got Cooper Kinney, Connor Hyzak, and JT Arruda due up each of their third trips against the right-handed Brent Sears. 26-year-old from Harlan, Iowa, ready to go, and here's his first pitch. It is taken outside for ball one. We saw some action out of the bullpen in left center field for Columbus in the top of the sixth inning. We now

0: now see that continue as Kenny fouls one back and evens the count at 1-1. Let's check in on the scores in the big leagues. The Rays still clinging to an advantage, 7-6. Pitch home. Kenny takes. That's wide of the zone, and it's 2-1. Seattle has an advantage after a tough night last night against the Brewers, as Kenny takes a fastball high, and it's 3-1. Well, last night, 22-0. Mariners falling to the Brewers. Most lopsided shutout in MLB history. There's a foul tip back into the mitt. And it is 3-2. Left-handed hitting Kenny. Here's the payoff. And he pops it up. Foul out of play on the left side. And we'll see another 3-2 pitch. Now Sears above 90. Would imagine that with each pitch, the probability of him lasting through the frame shrinks ever so slightly. Not even because of a dangerous situation with runners aboard the base paths, but just with arm care in mind. Here's a pop-up left side, drifting towards foul ground. Luke Waddell is back, and he'll run out of room. He'll soar down into the concourse. Well, another 3-2 upcoming against Cooper Kenning. Kenny waits, and he takes ball four. Just missed inside, did not miss by much, but it's ruled ball four, and will that be it? Somebody's on the move out of the first base dugout. Kind of looks like Mike Steed, not the manager. Oh, it is. It is the manager, Nestor Perez. And so that will be the end of the night for Brett Sears. He goes six innings of scoreless baseball, but the Clingstones will go to the bullpen after a leadoff walk. It'll be Connor Hyzak to face the new arm. It's a right-hander coming on. We'll introduce you to him when we return on Jack 740.
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0: Clingstones go to the bullpen for the first time tonight, and that's where things got interesting last night. Biscuits got to the pen with relative ease. Chase Shaneman came on in relief in the seventh inning, and the Biscuits got all four of their runs against him in a hurry. They did it on two hits and two walks, with the big one being Bodine's grand slam. See if they can do it again. Brett Sears, for the moment, a scoreless line of six innings, and Luis Vargas delivers a 96-mile-an-hour fastball up top for a strike. He just goes fastball slider for the 24-year-old, and this is the 40th time that the Clingstones have used him out of the bullpen. And he has been really sharp. He kicks home. And Hyzak waves and misses at 97 up top. That one above the zone, and it's quickly nothing in two. Vargas at 3.71 ERA, and he's coming off of three consecutive scoreless outings. Four of his last five have gone scoreless. In that span, 13 strikeouts, only five hits allowed, and one total run, and 7 2/3. High-volume punch-out guy. And this one rolled towards second base. Could be two. Lodis on to second for one. The relay to first is not in time, but that'll finalize things. The walk erase. Brent Sears, six innings, seven hits. 8 strikeouts for the starter. So he made it the same length as Cam Caminiti did last night. As the starter for Columbus, there is JT Arruda, and he goes after the first pitch, a slider beneath the zone. Well, Isaac rolled into the fielder's choice. It went to the shortstop. A runner goes, and the throw is not in time. That was a backdoor slider that induced a check swing from Arruda. I don't believe they said he went around. They want an appeal right now. And on the appeal, they say he did not go. Well, Hizak steals a base, third with the Biscuits. And now they have the tying run in scoring position. Luis Vargas, flamethrower, ready to go. Here it is. Misses outside. Now it's 2-1. Isaac with his third steal to move into scoring position. The Biscuits tonight still looking for that hit. With a runner in scoring range, they've had opportunities. They're 0-5 tonight. They've left 5 on the base pass. Pitch misses high. Clingstones 1, Biscuits nothing in the top of the 7th with 1 gone and a runner at second base. They finally got into the bullpen. Last night they got 1 run against the starter Caminiti in 6 innings. They then added 9 runs over the final 3 frames. Pitch home is popped up left side, foul territory. It'll slide its way into the concourse again. The count is full at 3-2. JT Arruda, the switch hitter, batting from the left side against the right. He, Luis Vargas, who's been with the Braves since signing as an international free agent in 2018. Kicks home. And a taken called strike 3 with a slider on the outer edge. Vargas, a well-timed punch out. That's his first and the 9th of the night for this Columbus staff. Well, that's something they've done well here in the second half. You go back to June 1st, they have averaged 10.2 strikeouts per game in the second half, and a large part of that has come from the starters. The starters have been excellent. Nobody better, in fact. There's a swing and a miss on a fastball up and away at 97. Since June 1, Columbus before tonight led all of minor league baseball in starter ERA at 3.36, and it's only going to get better tonight. There's a cut and a miss again, a sinker above the zone, and it's 0-2. James is 1-for-2 in this game. He singled his last time up, but was caught trying to steal second base as part of a strike him out, throw him out to end the top of the 5th. Isaac's at second. Pitch home is upstairs. Ball and 2 strikes. Cam James behind in the count, 1-2. Vargas ready to throw his 13th on the way. It's a swing and a miss, and the Biscuits are down in the 7th inning. It is indeed 6 scoreless, 8 strikeout frames for Brett Sears. Luis Vargas picks up the final 3 outs here in the 7th after a leadoff walk, and the Biscuits get no runs on no hits, no errors, and they leave 1 stranded in scoring range. We turn the card over. It's time to stretch. Bottom 7 next. 1-0 Clingstones.
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0: Well, the Biscuits this year have fared well against the Clingstones here in this ballpark specifically. They are 7-6 and have won each of the last 4 overall. Well, they're 6-1 here at Synovus Park, but they trail entering the bottom of the 7th with a new arm out there for Montgomery. They go to the bullpen and turn to Roel Garcia III. Jackson Baumeister's evening is over. He matches his career high with 89 pitches to go 6 innings of 1-run, 5-hit baseball where he walked 1 and struck out 7. It's now Garcia's turn, and the right-hander twists home to the lefty, and the first pitch is popped up off the bat of Carson Taylor. It's in foul territory and just slides over the netting and bounces off the top of the third base dugout. A fan right beneath us made the catch. It's the applause you hear. Caught it off the top of the dugout, and there you go. We'll hand it to a young fan. A souvenir for a youngster tonight. Roel, a product of Rice with the Owls. He spent 6 seasons there. His next pitch is in there for a strike on the outer edge. Garcia, more of a finesse type of reliever, does not come at you with mid to upper 90s. It's a low 90s fastball, even sometimes in the high 80s. And he steps back out of the windup. His 0-2 dives inside. The full arsenal for Roel features a fastball, cutter, slurve, and a changeup. 27-year-old making his 27th appearance out of the bullpen for Montgomery. Looking over his tan mitt, deals home. And he misses downstairs with his breaking ball. Roel, a 7.3 earned run average on the year. He's coming off of a 2 1/3 inning outing where he gave up 1 run on 3 hits. He walked 1. That was last week against Chattanooga. Here's his 2-2. And it just misses inside with a fastball. That one 92. Roel's ERA inflated from some big blow-up performances. For the most part, he's been pretty dependable here in the second half. This one bounced on the right side. Simpson down to an E, gloves it at first base. He waves off Garcia and takes it to the bag himself for the first down to the bottom of the 7th. One gone for Garcia. It was a 14th round pick in the 2022 draft after his 6th season at Rice. Sears was excellent tonight, as was Jackson Baumeister, a true pitcher's duel, and now it's up to the bullpen. Here's Adam Zabrowski, and he watches down and away. Big right-handed hitting catcher is 1-for-2 tonight, but faces Garcia for the first time. Garcia this year has faced off against these Clingstones. He deals home. And there's a foul ball. Again, it caught Bodine. Like this time, it got him the thigh. And out comes Kevin Bowles, the manager. Bowles, he sings the praises of Bodine. Bowles really understands that catching position. And I think Bowles here just wants to buy some extra time for Bodie. Bodine's been beat up tonight, taking a few foul balls off him. It's also a really hot night. If you're watching simultaneously with the MLB TV stream, you see him just pouring sweat. The back of his gray uniform has a dark ring around it. I don't think it's possible to play in this heat and not sweat. It's gotten better as the night has progressed. Currently says 87 degrees, but we were in the hundreds earlier today. 1-1 the count. Garcia kicks home. And Zabrowski demolishes it deep to left. This one headed for the scoreboard. It is long gone. It's a solo jack, the second in as many nights for Adam Zabrowski. His 12th, and the Clingstones are out in front 2-0. That's been the problem for Joel Garcia lately, has been the long ball. A lot of the damage against him has come on home runs. A no-doubter off Zabrowski's bat, just to the right side of that big scoreboard in left center field. His second hit of the night, his second homer of the week. And Luke Waddell stands in from the left side. First pitch to him. He goes fishing out a pitch downstairs that skipped him. And it's 0-1. The Biscuits down in a 2-0 hole. And as we mentioned, Roel has pitched against Columbus this year. And has not gone his way. This is his sixth appearance out of the bullpen. And prior to that home run, a 25 earned run average. They have tagged him pretty well. There's a flare up our way off the top of the netting and down into foul ground. That evens, pushes Garcia ahead in the count, 1-2. Bases empty after the home run. A solo shot to make it 2-0. Clingstones over the Biscuits. Garcia out of the windup is 1-2. And a swing and a miss on a curveball downstairs. And he bounces back after the homer to strike out his first. And there are two away here in the last of the seventh. Roel has now gone an even five innings against Columbus. That's his third strikeout in that. He steps to the side and deals home to the lefty McIntyre. Cuts and misses at the first pitch. Roel split last season between Montgomery and Durham. Pitched in 17 relief outings and pitched his way to a 3.41 earned run average, but that's doubled here this year, 7.4 as it stands at the moment. He gave up the homer to the righty Zabrowski, but he's been dominant against right-handed bats. There's a cut and a miss, and it's 1-2. Righties before the homer hitting 184 against him. Lefties 309. Well, in this inning, he has faced two lefties. They have both gotten out. This is the third lefty he's facing, and the sole right-hander went deep against him. Sometimes it's not a numbers game. Zabrowski's driven in both of the runs tonight with his two hits. Pitch home. Down in the dirt, smothered by the catcher Bodine, and the count's even at 2-2. Roel set, has his sign from Bodine, who drops down to a knee, then hops back up to re-give the sign. Now drops the knee back down. Shows the target, and the pitch is cut on and missed. Garcia strikes out a pair. But a solo homer by Adam Zabrowski, his 12th of the year and his second in this set, has him up 2-0. We go to the eighth. Biscuits trying to get on the board. It's no runs on seven hits for him. We try to change that when we come back. Our John 740.
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0: Biscuits will bring the top of the order up to face Luis Vargas. He got all three outs in the seventh, but this is the first inning that he starts from the jump. He came on in the top of the seventh inning after a leadoff walk. He got a fielder's choice and then back-to-back strikeouts. So now he has Horvath, Bodine, and Isaac. The top three in the order due up for Montgomery, trailing 2-0 here in the top of the eighth inning. Horvath digs in from the right side, back of the box in the first pitch. He pops up behind the plate, high into the night sky. Zabrowski gives it a look and watches it soar down on top of the overhang. And it's nothing and one. Vargas needed 13 pitches to sit down the side in that seventh frame. Did so with a pair of strikeouts. Steel glove at his belt, deals home. Horvath pulls it to third. Waddell has it on the cut of the infield grass, takes his time, and shoots it over to first in time. Horvath 1-for-4 now. This gets down to their final five outs. I mentioned that they have reached five runs in 24 of 28 games since the All-Star break, this being the 29th. They have posted a 20-8 record in that span. They lead minor league baseball in all sorts of stats, although they have been blanked once in the span. There's a liner foul down the third base line. It leaks over the netting off of Caden Bodine's bat. Bodine in this one is 2-for-3. Crazy numbers, hitting 340 on the year. He has 18 more walks than he does strikeouts this season. Pitch misses down and in. We were talking about it last night. Bodine strikes out at a lower rate than anyone else among qualified hitters in minor league baseball. And he watches down and in, make it 2-1. And what's been fun to see is this rise in power. The beginning of his time with the Biscuits, it was just slap singles here and there. Average was high, 2-1. And he fouls one back, and it's 2-2. For Bodine, it took him a while to find his first double-A homer. He now has almost 15 this year overall. He has 4 here in double-A. And the strikeout numbers haven't changed. Now, this is a high-volume type of strikeout pitcher. So it's a 2-2 count and an opportunity for him to strike out. Pitch home. And he breaks his bat on a squibber up the third baseline. Just splintered the end of it, and it is foul. Split right down the barrel. It was a slider on the inner half that Bodine went and got. It would have been strike three had he taken it. He's got a new stick. Well, last night he broke his bat, got a new piece of lumber, and decided to go deep out to right with it. Would imagine that that bat that just broke was the one that he delivered the grand slam with to put the Biscuits up in the run column in the seventh inning last night. He doesn't have the opportunity to do that with the bases empty and one away. Here's the 2-2 with his new stick, and he takes outside. The count is full. Bodine now a 3-0-4 hitter this year. Vargas kicks home. The payoff is up and away. That's ball four. Well, Bodine on for the third time in four trips. And here comes Xavier Isaac, who's had a rough night. But for the first time, he will not face Brett Sears. Sears has had Isaac's number. In their two meetings, Isaac is 0-for-6 with six strikeouts. Well, now he faces Vargas, the flame-throwing righty. And as a left-handed hitter, that slider will be bending in towards him. Here's the first pitch. Isaac takes. It is the slider over the heart of the plate, and it's 0-1. Isaac is the Rays' 18th-ranked prospect. Last year, he was in the top five. Pitch home. And he takes a fastball at 97 above the letters. 1-1. Isaac among the organization's leaders in home runs in the minor league side. He takes wide and has the advantage now 2-1. Isaac has played all of his games. This is 96th here in double-A. Even though he struck out three times tonight, the strikeout numbers have fallen quite a bit. pitch home. And he swings and misses. And it's 2-2. Isaac trying to avoid striking out for the fourth time tonight. We've seen him pretty often. Homer with two strikes. He goes wide base and almost a no-stride type of approach. He will stride here, and he bounces it up the middle. Could be two. Gloved by Lodis. Steps on the bag. Fires to first. It's an inning-ending double play. And the tough night for Isaac continues on an inning-ending double play, erasing that walk drawn with one out by Caden Bodine. Biscuits go in order. 1-2-3 thanks to the double play in the eighth. They trail 2-0. Bottom eight next with Columbus new up when we return on Jack 740.
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0: Garcia is back to the mound. Garcia on 18 pitches. Got through the seventh inning, but Adam Zebrowski's solo homer made it a 2-0 game. That's where we stand now with the Biscuits offensively down to their final three outs. And Columbus trying to tack on some insurance. It's been a clash. The best offense in minor league baseball against the best pitching staff in minor league baseball here in the second half. Pitch home. Not only just the Southern League, but in all of the minors. And Garcia dirts the first pitch that he delivers. John Heel is 0 for 3 tonight with a pop out to third, a foul out to first, and a strikeout. He's facing Garcia for the first time tonight. It's John Heel, Eric Hartman, and Alex Lodis. Heel spelled G-I-L. Still above 300. Pitch home. And he takes. That's a called strike. The outside corner. Heel has climbed up the rankings of the Braves system pretty fast. He's only 20, and he rolls this one to third. Cam James comes in to glove it and fires high. Simpson is there to snag it. Heel with his plus speed almost legged it out, but Simpson was just able to reach up on the high throw and stay in contact with the bag. Well, there's one away. Heel back in that first base dugout. There's Eric Hartman. An 0 for 3 night for him. He struck out his last time up. In from the left side. Garcia's first pitch is turned on foul. He hit it very hard, but off the netting beyond that first base dugout. It's nothing more than a strike. Hartman has been really sharp. Still looking for his first homer, and you just feel like it could come at any moment. Garcia's got to be careful. And he misses just above the zone with a fastball at 91. The count is even. Hartman has reached base safely in each of his first 13 games with the Clingstones. He's been held off the base paths thus far tonight. His fourth trip. Here's the 1-1 pitch. It skips in. Make it 2-1. Hartman, the 20th round pick by the Braves in 2024, and now he's their top prospect for good reason. And he hits one high into the night sky in shallow center. Aruda going back, the center fielder Horvath coming in, and Aruda is there to make an underhanded catch. Horvath was just jogging in, and Aruda drifting back and back and back into the last moment. He flipped his glove out underhanded to make the catch. That rose the heartbeat, I'm sure, of some of the coaching staff in the third base dugout. That's a tough play to make for Aruda, and one that Horvath likely should have been sprinting in on to make the catch. A lot easier coming in for him than it is going out for the shortstop. Now there's two outs. Here's Lodis, and he sends the first pitch back to the screen. Lodis trying to find his footing here in AA. He is 0-4 to start his career, 0-6. He's 0-3 with a walk last night and scored a run. He's 0-3 in this one. Struck out in his last trip up against Jackson Baumeister. Finished with 7 strikeouts in 6 one-run innings. Now, this is a guy that has put up numbers at every stop. And we often talk about the jump from high A to double A being a big one. There is a called strike on him, and it's nothing in 2 on a fastball at 92 that clipped that outside corner. Lodis, much like Jackson Baumeister, 22 years old, a couple years younger, but played at Florida State and is a native of Jacksonville. Baumeister got the better of his fellow Seminole the first three matchups. Now Garcia looking to put him away in the 0-2. Misses down and away. Alex awaits the pitch, and it dives downstairs. Lodis has a cousin who is in high A, both 22 years old. He's in high A with the White Sox. His name is Kyle Lodis. Kyle with the Winston-Salem dash, an outfielder. Right-hander twirls home. And this one rocketed into the gap in right center, hanging up for Gillen, but it hops once in front of him. It's a base hit for the first time in Double A for Lodis. And the first base dugout celebrates with him. He's met by his first base coach over there. And Francisco Diaz pats him on the back. And hit number one is in the books. And now as the series progresses, now that that first one has fallen, we've so often seen it be a slow start for some guys. And the moment they get that first hit, for lack of better phrase, when it rains, it pours. And for the Biscuit staff, hopefully that's not the case with Lodis. And he's on with his first hit, and here's Owen Carey, who has two hits tonight. And there's a called strike with a fastball out of the right hand of Roel Garcia. Owen Carey has reached in every trip. Two singles and a walk. He has scored once. Runner goes. This one fouled back. Bodine was out of the crouch in a hurry, ready to sling down to second. But instead, it's a foul ball that makes it nothing and two. There is some action out in the Biscuits bullpen. It's like Johnny Cuevas getting loose. He'd likely have the bottom of the ninth should the Biscuits force us to play the bottom half of the frame. 0-2, and the pitch to Carey is taken just inside for ball one. It's a curveball inside on the left-handed hitting top 30 prospect. Biscuit staff has not found an answer tonight for Owen Carey, but Garcia ahead in the count out of the stretch. Here's the 1-2. Runner goes again. This one's high. Bodine fires down to second. It's a good one, and it is not in time. It's a stolen bag for Alex Lodis. So he has his first hit, and a few pitches later, his first stolen base in Double A. And now he stands in scoring range, and a 2-2 count for Carey. Carey has driven in 10. This is game number 14 of his Double A career. Lefty awaits the pitch. Garcia offers and misses inside. It's now full. Day is fully turned tonight. We're approaching 9:30 local time. The lights are on, illuminating the playing surface. Garcia wants a new baseball before this 3-2 pitch. Two outs, a runner at second base, and a 2-0 Clingstones lead here in the bottom of the eighth. Biscuits just 3 outs left to play with. Here's the pitch. And it is just outside for ball four. Owen Carey works his second walk, and he's on for the fourth time in this game. See if that prompts a conversation with a pitching coach. It will. Jim Paddock is out there to have a conversation with Roel Garcia. They got the first 2 outs of this frame, and now he's going to have to face Jordan Groshans. Groshans on Sunday in here. No, it was in Birmingham. They were on the road last week. But at Birmingham, he belted his 23rd home run of the year. And he became the first Braves Double-A player to record a 23-plus homer season since Drew Lugbauer did it, 28 in 2023. That's pre-Columbus Clingstones as the Double-A affiliate. I talked about it last night, but Groshans 23 home runs is more than triple his prior home run record in a single season. And he taps this one over to third. It's booted by James, and everybody's safe. Cameron tried to backhand it, and it popped off the heel of his mitt, and everyone's safe. And the E5 will put runner at all three bases, and in steps Carson Taylor. He's 0 for 3. After a ground out and a fly out to get the first 2 outs of this home half of the eighth inning, it's gone single walk E5. First pitch cut on and missed by Carson Taylor, and it's nothing and one. Taylor here in his 20th game in Double A. He's 0 for 3 with a strikeout. He grounded out to first base as the first man to face Roel Garcia. He's inching closer to 40 pitches in this relief appearance. Pitch home. Hit high in the air. Deep to right. sending Gillen back. This one's gone. Off the light pole. It's a grand slam. All coming with two outs. And the Biscuits are down 6-0. Carson Taylor's fourth AA homer with the Braves system. 27-year-old has his biggest swing as a Clintstone. A two-out rally here in the eighth may just be the final dagger in the Biscuits. A base hit, a walk, an error, and a grand slam, and now it's Adam Zabrowski's turn, and he hops ahead, a ball and no strikes. Garcia will be charged with some unearned runs. Pitch home. And this one dribbled up the third baseline. It'll come to rest foul. 1-1. Carson Taylor's fourth home run with Columbus. And it nets four runs. Now, Jackson Baumeister was excellent. He went 6 one-run innings. Now Garcia's given up 5. There is a check swing, and on appeal he did not go. And Zabrowski's up in the count, 2-1. I would imagine this may be Roel's final batter at 42 pitches. Pitch home is down and away. Roel's season high in pitches this year was 41. That was his last time out against Chattanooga last week. He's now at 44, and this one is called a strike. That was his 44th. It's a called strike on the outside corner at the bottom of the zone, and the count is full on Adam Zabrowski. 3-2. Garcia on the same page with Bodine. Looking to send us to the ninth. Pitch home. Is found back out of play. It looked like Garcia was headed to a scoreless frame. Things unraveled with two outs here in the bottom of the eighth, and it's now a 6-0 advantage for the Clingstones. Garcia deals another payoff, and this one fouled back, and again it clips Caden Bodine behind the plate. He just continues to get beat up. Adam Zabrowski exchanging some words with him. He's a fellow catcher. He gets it. Garcia bounces the rosin on his right hand a couple of times, slams it down, and is ready to throw his 47th pitch. Here's another payoff. It is high for ball four. Here comes an eighth batter of the inning, and will we see some movement from Kevin Bowles? Here he comes. The skipper is out there. It'll be the end of the night for Garcia. He was one out away from a scoreless inning. A single, a walk, an error, a homer, which was a grand slam, and another walk chases him from the game. Biscuits are headed to the bullpen. This will be Johnny Cuevas on in relief. He's trying to get the final out of the bottom of the eighth and send us to the ninth. Biscuits trail 6-0 with two away in the bottom of the eighth inning when we return on Jack 740.
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0: Roel Garcia. Salcedo's still responsible for the walk over at first base, but here's Johnny Cuevas. Cuevas tasked with getting the final out of this eighth inning, and then the watch from the dugout and hope that his offense can erupt to force him back out there in the bottom of the ninth. Zebrowski's over at first. Here's the left-handed hitting Luke Waddell, and the first pitch dives downstairs for ball one. Cuevas of 4.45 ERA. He's 3-1 this year in 19 appearances. He wears number 19 on the back of his uniform. He kicks home, and he misses down and in again. It's two balls and no strikes to the left-handed hitting Waddell. Now, Roel Garcia, line not yet final as he's responsible for the runner at first. But as it stands right now, an inning and two-thirds where he gives up five runs, four of which are earned. He did allow two homers, struck out two, and he walked two. Pitch home. Is rolled over to first base. Simpson crashing in. A nice play to make sure it was fair. He'll take it to the bag himself, and Cuevas on three pitches. It does get the Biscuits out of the eighth. But the damage done. A grand slam by Carson Taylor makes it a 6-0 game. The Biscuits will need six to extend this frame to the bottom of the ninth. When we come back, they're going to the bullpen. 6-0 Clingstones. Jack 740.
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0: Luis Vargas did his part in relief. He went two nearly perfect innings. The lone blemish on his final tally, the one walk. He goes two innings, no hits, no runs. He struck out two and just walked the one. Brett Sears is in line for his fifth win. Jackson Baumeister, despite a quality start, is on the hook currently for the loss. And this offense will try to, at the very least, avoid being shut out for the second time in a nine-inning game this year. The second time on this side of the All-Star break, they were shut out at Pensacola. They were almost no hit at Pensacola, but Theo Gillen went the opposite way for a homer. Pitch home is just inside on Theo. The new arm on the mound is Tyler LaPorte, right-hander out of the bullpen, boasts a 2.27 ERA. 1-0 pitch on the way to Gillen. And he rolls it over towards first. Groshans has it. He'll flip to the covering LaPorte. Two pitches in. There's an out. 3-1 on the ground out. And LaPorte 2 outs away.
1: Now batting first baseman, number 10.
0: There's Will Simpson. Cooper Kinney is set to follow. This is game number 34 for LaPorte. He does not have a win this year. But now an even 40 innings on the season. He has 59 strikeouts. High-volume strikeout type of pitcher. He looks in at Simpson, and his first pitch is taken just inside. Sinker at 94. Luis Vargas, the 24-year-old, two nearly perfect innings. And now LaPorte, the 29-year-old, with long, dark hair flowing out of his black ball cap, gets a ground ball back up the middle. Shortstop comes in, has it, and Lodis fires on to make the play. Two gone in the top of the ninth. Biscuits are an out away from being shut out here on this Wednesday night. They lead all of minor league baseball in runs scored since the All-Star break. Whereas this pitching staff in the second half for Columbus has been the best in minor league ball. A right-hander with his black glove deals home. Kenny rolls it up the middle. A four-handed stop by Lodis. He slings on, and it is a five-pitch, 1-2-3, top of the ninth. And Columbus takes the win tonight. They shut out the Biscuits and win it 6-0. Biscuits battled and battled. They had their opportunities but couldn't come up with a big hit. They're blank tonight in game two, and this series is evened up at a game apiece. We'll step aside when we come back on Jack 740. We'll recap it and look ahead at what's next tomorrow.
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0: Clingstones take game two of the six-game set. They tie things back up at a game apiece with a 6-0 shutout win. It's just the third time this year that the Biscuits have been shut out. It's the second nine-inning shutout of the season for the Biscuits offense, and it's an offense that's been a hard one to figure out for opposing pitchers here as of late. The Biscuits were silenced for the majority of the game last night before erupting for 9 runs against the bullpen. Well, tonight, the bullpen, 3 scoreless innings, headlined by Luis Vargas's 2 scoreless frames. The Biscuits actually didn't even notch a hit against the bullpen, as LaPorte needed only 5 pitches to retire the side there in the ninth. So 3 innings of scoreless and hitless baseball from Vargas and LaPorte, combined for 2 strikeouts. Vargas issued a walk. Brett Sears earns the win tonight to improve to 5-4. He went six, scoreless seven-hit innings, where he walked one and he struck out eight. He earns the win. Jackson Baumeister on the hook for the loss. And a really nice start for Baumeister. He went a quality start, six innings of one-run baseball, where he gave up five hits and one walk. He did strike out seven and matched his career high of 89 pitches. Roel Garcia will not be charged with a loss, but he was the one that struggled tonight. An inning and two-thirds, he gave up four earned runs, five total runs on three hits. Two of them left the ballpark, including the grand slam in the eighth inning. He had two outs, but an error, a pair of walks, a single and a homer did him in. And Roel Garcia allowed the five total runs in an inning and two-thirds. Johnny Cuevas got the Biscuits out of the bottom of the eighth, but it was too little, too late, as the Biscuits fall tonight 6-0. Despite seven hits. Look at the top line score. No runs on seven hits for Montgomery. They committed one error. It was a costly one. Six left aboard the base paths, and here's the difference. They went 0 for 7 with runners in scoring range, whereas Columbus left five aboard the base paths. They went 2 out of 7 with runners in scoring range and tallied six runs on eight hits. They played clean defense. Again, Sears the win. He's 5-4. Baumeister suffers the loss. He falls to 4-4. And the Biscuits will turn their attention to tomorrow. The official game time in this one, 2 hours and 26 minutes in front of a crowd of 2,648 at Synovus Park on this Wednesday night. Biscuits fall tonight. They look ahead to tomorrow, and it'll be a matchup tomorrow that begins for Montgomery with a righty Garrett Edwards out of LSU. He's 4-9 with a 4.73 and has been pitching his best baseball as of late. He has won a couple of recent outings. Garrett Bauman will go on the other side for Columbus. He's 5-4 with a 4.57 earned run average. And Edwards for the Biscuits, Bauman for the Klingstones. And that first pitch, 6:06 Central Time, 7:06 here in Columbus. So we hope you'll join us for that one tomorrow. Again, Edwards for the Biscuits, Bauman for the Klingstones. That wraps us up tonight. Biscuits shut out for just the third time this year and just the second time in a nine-inning contest here in 2026. The look to bounce back tomorrow. On behalf of our producer, Michael Killer Kelly, back in studio, I'm Luke Maley saying thanks for hanging out with us. We'll catch you 6:06, the first pitch, tomorrow.

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1: 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The universe seems bigger. 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Audible. 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
1: Combs took the words right out of my mouth. Putting our show chat wasn't on a beat. First thing you always think of when I hear this song. Welcome on back. BetMGM Tonight. Westwood One Sports. I'm Pat Boyle. Hit me up on Twitter at PatBoyle44. We got hot or cold coming up at the top of the hour, and Combs was off on Monday and Tuesday, so I know he's got a lot to say. We might even have Beef with Boyle make a return. There's a piece of hair just flew. I don't know if it flew off my face or my head. I don't have a whole lot of hair on my face. That must have come from my head. Hopefully it was a gray hair, because I'm starting to get them by the boatload. Not a fan. Although I do like the salt and peppered look. And that's, I mean, look, that's my defense mechanism now, no matter what. I was at a birthday party over the weekend for one of my friends that I grew up with. And he just turned 30. He's got a kid, and he just bought a house. Good for him. He's got his life more together than I do. Although I am living with my girlfriend. And I'm not going to say it. I'm starting to put a couple bucks away for, you know, a little something. A little something. Thank you, Lee. Either way, so I was at a friend's birthday party over the weekend, and I see his dad. I haven't seen his dad in probably 10 years. And the first thing this guy says to me, I know he's busting balls, right? And so don't get me wrong. I didn't take it. I took it with a grain of salt, and I'm mostly kidding about the interaction. But he goes, oh, Pat, you got some gray hairs coming in. I was like, I haven't seen you in like 10 years, man. That's the first thing you say to me, you jackass. I was like, oh, look at you. I was like, yeah, I'm learning from the best. Because he's like full, you know, he's got like a full head of white hair now, probably like in his mid-60s. So that was funny. And my girlfriend, you know, Corinne, she was there. She saved the day for me. She goes, don't worry. I like the salt and peppered look. It's very esteemed. And I was like, yeah. Like, thanks, babe. Thank you. But that has become the default defense mechanism for anybody that, you know, you got some gray hairs coming in. And for us dudes, I feel like it's always right here on the sides. That's the first spot you get it. But whether you like it or not, I mean, it's just, hey, well, salt and pepper, it's mature. You know, I look experienced. I look like a grizzled vet now. I look like I know what I'm talking about. When we post my takes on YouTube or on Instagram or on Twitter, you know, if somebody thinks I'm a moron or a jackass now, at least they can't say, who is this young kid? Who is this freaking 20-year-old Zoomer? Doesn't know what he's talking about. At least they just say, look at this jackass. What does this guy know? Is the gray hair, again, the little salt and pepper look, it's esteemed. It's a nice veteran look. So I'm rocking it. I thought about getting the Just for Men. I don't think I could do it. Combs says, what's the salt and pepper look called for us with red hair? Monty said, salt and paprika.

0: That's good. Salt and paprika. Perfect. That's incredible. And look, full disclosure, I have dyed my hair before. I'm gonna admit it. I'm not ashamed. I'll admit it. I've done it. I first started to get gray hair probably, I don't know, 2 years ago, 3 years ago. Not as prevalent as it is now, but the first sight of it, I was like, oh God, I gotta get rid of this. I can't look old. Right, I'm sure you've been there if you're listening along. You're a little bit older, or even you're around the same age. You either started getting gray hair or you're starting to get the gray hair. I mean, those commercials, man, they make it look so easy. Tom Brady makes it look so rewarding. And after that, then it's, let's get some Botox, right? Dude, Botox, that's in. That's cool. Tom Brady's cool. Tom Brady's worth $1 billion. Make him, look like a plastic doll. Because that's what chicks want. But no, so I did dye my hair like twice, like 2 years ago. And I think the first time I did it, I got the wrong color. And it did not look great. Not that it looked bad, but I think it was pretty noticeable to the one point, like one day, it was like out in the daylight with the sun, and my one friend, he was like, "What's up with your hair?" I was like, "Nothing. Nothing at all. See you tomorrow in class, Ms. Vaughn." And then he goes, "Did you dye your hair?" I was like, "Yeah." And he goes, "Maybe match the color of the rest of your head next time." I said, "All right, that's fair. That's probably fair." So ever since I tried it one more time and, did match the color of the head, but I don't know. It's too much upkeep. I'm not, who do I, what am I going to get somebody? I mean, I guess I can get my girlfriend to do it for me, but she doesn't want to do it. She likes, she's, and I'm like, be honest. Stop. Just don't say that if you don't mean it. She goes, "Honestly, I like the salt and pepper look. It's a good look on you. I don't want you looking like you're 25. I don't want you looking like that. Salt and pepper's hot." Just like for the girls and the women out there that think the dad bods are hot. Maybe Livy Dunn thinks Paul Skeen's dad bod is hot. For the girls that like the salt and pepper, look, it's less work I got to do. It's, what is, was it $20, $30 for a thing adjust for men? It's probably more than that now. And inflation. And unless she was going to do it for me, what am I going to do it myself? Come on, that's too much. I don't have the time for that. Ain't nobody got time for that. So I don't want it to get too gray, but it's just enough on the sides. It hasn't really affected the top yet. I'll rock with it. And no offense to anybody out there that is rocking their Mr. Clean, but I'd rather be gray than bald. Although, you can pull off being bald. That's like a power move. That's your weapon. That becomes your ultimate weapon. It's like, wow, I lost my hair. Turns out I actually look better. Right? Imagine like the first guy that went bald. And they're like, "What is happening to my hair?" And I mean, I don't know what the earliest time thing. I'm just think about like the 1800s. Guys going bald. I can't imagine that was like a cool thing, right? I mean, for a lot of people, it's pretty embarrassing when you start to lose your hair. But imagine the first guy that like lost his hair and went bald and looked phenomenal. And he's like, "Hey. Well, I don't have to get haircuts anymore. And I look better. I look tougher. I actually look intimidating." But again, I'd rather be gray than bald. I don't know what I would look like bald. I've bicked my hair before when I was young, and I probably not a good look. Not a good look. Combs says Brad catching strays. Yeah, Brad is catching strays. I wasn't actually thinking of Brad in person. I don't know what Brad looks like with hair, so I can't compare it, but I'd rather be gray than bald. 310-840-4910. All right, we'll get you that three-team NBA trade coming up next, I promise. And we'll also do hot or cold when we return. We'll open up the phone lines for you. Anything you want to get in on the lines about, 310-840-4910. I'm Pat Boyle. 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

0: 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Talked a lot about Mark Walter and the messy-looking details regarding his Dodgers ownership as he sold the Lakers just a year after owning them and is now reportedly looking to sell his shares in Chelsea in the Premier League. Looking to potentially get out of the Dodgers and Lakers TV deals for a lump sum cash. And he's currently under federal investigation by the Southern District of New York and the SEC for potential fraud. Yikes. What does this mean for the future of the Dodgers? Well, I mean, it's, you know, in the realities that exist in this, on this planet, in this world that we live in, there is a reality where he has to sell the Dodgers or is forced to sell the Dodgers because of legal trouble. So we were giving you all the easy to digest details around what's going on. And if the worst case scenario does come to fruition, what happens to the Dodgers and what happens to Shohei Ohtani, who, you know, just so happens to have a clause in his contract that he can opt out if Mark Walter sells the team. So where could Shohei Ohtani potentially end up if he decides, well, that's $68 million a year that they owed me. You're telling me I might not be getting that? I'm out. Peace. Sayonara. So any of your calls, your questions on that, 310-840-4910. We deep dived into the NFC North. Talked to Tim Twentyman, who covers the Lions for Lions.com. Gave you a bunch of baseball updates. Talked about the Cowboys and the Saints brawling at practice with Brock Recksteiner, the son of WWF/WWE/ECW legend Scott Steiner, German suplexing a Cowboys player at practice yesterday. Paul Skeens, another rough day at the office, the Mariners being the biggest disappointment in all of baseball this year, and so much more. So again, 310-840-4910. We're going to kick off the final hour with Hot or Cold in just a bit, but whenever he's got it, I'd like to take it. That didn't sound right. Whenever he's got it, I'd like to hear it. And that is Beef with Boyle. Mm. And after 2 days on vacation, I know he's got a lot to say. Producer Brandon Combs back in the mix. Combs, what do you have beef with me for today?
1: Oh, when I have it, you're going to take it. And listen.
0: Please don't say that.
1: I have some beef with Boyle right now. And look, I've listened to a lot of stuff from you over, you know, the course of the last, 8 months now, almost 9 months, and really kind of a little bit over a year. So, you know, we did do the summer show last summer.
0: That's right.
1: But it almost seems like you're the troll of trolls when it comes to teams that I like. And it's like, it comes to a point where sometimes I'm like, man, does he really, like, truly believe some of the things that are coming out of his mouth? Or is he just saying this just to really irk me?
0: Time out. Because I literally in March predicted that the Cubs are going to make it to the World Series. So I just want to remind you, I'm predicting your favorite baseball team and arguably your favorite team of all your sports is going to make the World Series. So I just want to remind you that.
1: I'll give you that. You did that one thing. You did that one thing, you know, kind of self-deprecating, but you did that one thing. I get it. I don't understand, one, your love affair with Jordan Love and why you think a guy who's never even gotten one MVP vote in his career and whose numbers have gone down in the last 3 years, year after year after year, passing wise, why you think he's going to win an MVP. And at the same time, I heard come out of your mouth today that you believe that the Bears are going to win under 9.5 games this year. Like, I don't know. I don't understand the things that you say sometimes, because you like to come at me about Caleb Williams. And the first thing you always say about Caleb, oh my God, his completion percentage last year, 58% completion percentage, blah, blah, blah, blah, blah. So I went and did some digging. And I got a question for you. Jordan Love, who you believe is going to win the MVP, do you know what his completion percentage was in the fourth quarter last year when games were within 7 points?
0: Okay, so that's oddly specific. Well, it's not oddly specific. It's specific. So in the fourth quarter of games that are one possession games, I'm going to go ahead and guess by the fact that you're asking me that it's probably under 60%, although I would have guessed it was over 60%, if not 65.
1: 58.4%. In the fourth quarter in his career, his completion percentage, 58.6%. But this is the guy that you think is going to win the NFL MVP over guys like Patrick Mahomes, over guys like Josh Allen and Joe Burrow and all of these other quarterbacks, that because this is a quarterback award, let's not, you know, we're not going to pretend like it's not. The MVP is a quarterback award.
0: Mm-hmm.
1: And you think that Jordan Love is going to beat all of those guys playing the way that he plays when the game is on the line. And this is also why his head coach doesn't trust him, which I've told you time and time again. And then you get on the Bears side of things and you look at the Bears schedule and you see what the Bears have done under Ben Johnson. And you saw the growth within Caleb Williams throughout the entire season last season. By the way, beat Jordan Love in a playoff game as well. Knocked him out of the playoffs.
0: In a game where Jordan Love threw for 350 yards and 4 touchdowns and no interceptions. But yes, go ahead.
1: Who won the game?
0: I know who won the game. Don't act like Jordan Love played poorly.
1: That matters. It's all that matters is who won the game.
0: Not all that matters.
1: He sent Jordan Love home. That's all I said. He sent Jordan Love home. The Bears sent Jordan Love home, did they not? And now you're the Bears are going to win less than 9.5. You're out of your mind. You are out of your ever loving mind. You're right about one thing. There's a team in that division that's going to win less than 9.5 games. And it's the team that your beloved quarterback who you think is going to win the MVP, that's the team that's going to win under 9.5 games. That's my beef with Boyle.
0: Okay. Let me just remind you of a couple of things. Most importantly, going into the game where the Bears delivered a cheap shot on Jordan Love and concussed him and knocked him out of the game, Jordan Love went into that game third in the MVP odds in the National Football League, behind only Matthew Stafford and Drake May. That late into the season, Jordan Love, who you think is average, who you want to bring up his completion percentage in the fourth quarter, Jordan Love was third. I remember it distinctly because I remember talking about it on our show, because our show essentially started right around that time, like the week after that game. Third in the MVP odds. I'm not saying he was going to win it, but he would have been a finalist if not for that concussion that then cost him the final 2 games of the regular season.
1: He's never Jordan gotten Love a vote in his career. Not okay. One.
0: I'm letting you know. He was going to be a finalist if not for that concussion. Jordan Love had a mediocre offensive line at best last year. And by basically like every offensive line metric, they were in the bottom half of football. He's also had a receiving core that has never been able to stay healthy. And his tight end, who was having an all-pro caliber season in Tucker Kraft, tore his ACL in week 7 of the season. So you tell me how many quarterbacks would have been successful losing that many weapons with a subpar offensive line. And you think Matt LaFleur doesn't trust Jordan Love. Maybe that's true, but I think Matt LaFleur is holding Jordan Love back because he is so obsessed with having a 50-50 balanced offense, and it's the reason they lost to the Bears, because Jordan Love was destroying the Bears' defense, and Matt LaFleur, we have to run the football every first down. Oh, we only got 2 yards? Oh, man, that's not good. Oh, we got a first down because Jordan Love made another awesome third down throw? All right, let's run the football again on first down.
1: Did you just hear what you just did? You just gave every excuse for every reason why you don't like Justin Herbert. You did the same thing for Jordan Love. Just saying.
0: I'm
1: throwing it out there.
0: And it's not that I don't like Justin Herbert, because I used to be a big Justin Herbert fan. I used to think he was going to win MVPs. Now I've moved on to Jordan Love. Jordan Love is now my guy.
1: You picked some winners, let me tell you.
0: Look, I think I pick quarterbacks that have all the potential and all the talent. Mm. I know there's a lot of people that can't quit Justin Herbert. My one friend, Pete Kennedy, he loves Justin Herbert. He thinks he's going to win the MVP this year. I know some friends that think the Chargers are going to win 13 games.
1: You remind me of my wife's
0: girlfriend
1: who just loves jerks and is still getting her heart broken at 40.
0: Yeah. Monty said Pat has a quarterback evaluation problem. I don't think I do. I think I identify the quarterbacks that have the best tools and the best weapons. Maybe I should be on the Chargers train this year. Maybe I should be. Because I got off the Justin Herbert train about a year and a half ago when I saw his meltdown of a performance in the postseason against Houston. I said, I won't be fooled again. Not by Justin Herbert. And thank God I didn't.
1: Instead, I'll be fooled by Jordan Love.
0: And instead, I'll be... Well, how can you be fooled when the guy throws for 350 and four touchdowns in a playoff game? Not his fault they lost.
1: Pat, his passing numbers have decreased each of the last three seasons, though.
0: Holmes, look at the injuries around him. I mean, I'm not just saying that. Now look, they've had a really good, not even really good. They've had a average, if not slightly above average, run game with Josh Jacobs, who's a solid running back. And we'll see maybe if Josh Jacobs gets suspended for 4 to 6 to 8 games this year and the Packers have to throw the ball more, maybe that honestly works in my favor. Maybe that makes Jordan Love becoming an MVP candidate that much more doable. Because they're going to have to be forced to throw the football a ton because their running game is going to be mid at best. Yeah, so you want to point out, and look, I know you're, and I'm not saying that the injuries aren't his fault or that they should be excuses as to why his numbers have looked pedestrian the last 2 years, but Jordan Love got hurt in week one in 2024 against the Eagles and missed 2 games, and then he got hurt with that concussion last year against the Bears and missed the final 2 games. So it's like, you know, again, I know you're saying, he couldn't even get 3,500 yards. Couldn't even sniff more than 25 touchdowns. If he played a full 17-game season.
1: Once in his career, Pat.
0: Yeah, his first year as a starter. He threw for over 4,100 yards. Caleb Williams has never done that. And he threw for 32 touchdowns. And then he boat raced the Cowboys in the postseason and had a great first half against the Niners. How did the second half go? Not great. But great first half against the Niners in that playoff game. Like, I know you're a Bears fan, and I'm a Giants fan. So it's like I'm not a Packers fan or a Bears hater. This is just the opinion that this is the side of the aisle that I happen to fall on. I think Jordan Love's going to be an MVP. I think the Packers are going to be great, and I think the Bears are going to take a step back. I'm sorry that collides with
1: don't do that.
0: Your deepest fandoms.
1: Don't do that. I know you're a Bears fan. Don't diminish the argument because I'm a Bears fan. Because I'm also. No, I'm the first person to tell people Aaron Rodgers is a top 3 quarterback of all time. I can't stand Aaron Rodgers. I can't stand the Packers. But I'll be honest, when a team is good, same way that I'm on it. As much as I hate the Milwaukee Brewers, we talk about me loving the Cubs so much, and you're right. And I hate the Milwaukee Brewers. But I'm sitting there and I'm honest about how, look, this the way that this franchise is built and the way they keep winning games is astonishing. I'm honest when it comes to other teams. I'm honest when it comes to my teams. And I'm honest when it comes to quarterback evaluating. And when I look at Jordan Love and I see the things that Jordan Love does, sure, does he put up some numbers? Absolutely, 110%. He doesn't turn the ball over a ton. But when he does turn the ball over, it's usually in critical situations. With really dumb decision making. And in the fourth quarter, he is not good. When the game is on the line, he is not good. And he's never been good. And that's what I see from Jordan Love. The throws off the back foot, the stupid interceptions. Those are the things that drive me nuts about Jordan Love. And that is the prime reason why Jordan Love is never, and I will stand on this hill, never going to win an MVP. You're out of your mind. You're going to die on this hill, and it's fine because that's your take, and you think Jordan Love's going to win an MVP, but you're wrong. He's not. He's never been that guy. He's never going to be that guy. And this isn't because I dislike the Packers, because of course I dislike the Packers. I'm a Bears fan. But they had 30 straight years of otherworldly quarterback play. Jordan Love is not that. He's just not. And he's never been that. And that's why they run the ball in critical situations. That's why his head coach, who's a very smart head coach, by the way, probably one of the better head coaches in the NFL, does not trust his quarterback to not make the critical mistake in critical situations, because he does it time and time again.
0: Combs, who's the reason the Packers lost that game? It took an incredible comeback by the Bears. Who's the reason the Packers lost?
1: In the playoffs?
0: Yes.
1: Caleb Williams is the reason they lost.
0: No. Matt LaFleur is the reason they lost.
1: No, Caleb Williams is the reason they lost. Caleb Williams made plays when he needed to make plays. Ben Johnson outcoached Matt LaFleur in that game. Yeah, absolutely. 110%. But Caleb Williams is the reason why the Packers lost that game, whether you want to admit it or not.
0: You don't give up 25 points in the fourth quarter and your head coach is not to blame. I'm sorry.
1: Pat, you're in the playoffs. And now, if you want to tell me that you know, giving up 25 points in the fourth quarter and is to put on the head coach, that's fine. I'm going to put it on the players. I'm going to put it on because the head coach is getting you prepared throughout the week. The head coach is doing, and sure, to a certain extent, play calling and all that stuff, you want to put that on the head coach? Sure. I'm not putting that on the head coach. I'm putting that on the players. Make plays. And not only that, you're Jordan Love. It's not like the Bears score. It's not like you're playing backyard rules where it's, hey, if we score, we get ball back. That's not what happens. The Packers get an opportunity. Packers get the ball back. Sustain a drive. If you're Jordan Love and you're so damn good, sustain a drive. Get a couple of first downs. Run the clock.
0: Well, they did. They scored a touchdown to go up by 11. Bears answered, got it 27-24. Packers get to the red zone, and after throwing the football had worked all drive long, they get to first and 10 inside the red zone. Matt LaFleur couldn't wait to run the football. They get nothing, then they take a shot to the end zone, which I thought was stupid, and you could blame that on Jordan Love or on Matt LaFleur, but I mean, at that point, I would throw a screen or throw something short to keep the clock running and also just to mix it up and throw the football. And then they take a delay of game as an offense on third down, and then they miss the field goal. It was a chip shot field goal, which then opened the door for the Bears touchdown to go ahead. And then the Packers get down to the red zone again, and on the final play, you have bad memory because you thought it was Jordan Love's problem when it wasn't, that final play that they lose on. And so they got to the red zone three straight possessions and scored 7 points. That was it.
1: I can name you 7 quarterbacks in the league right now that don't lose that football game. Well, with Matt LaFleur as the head coach.
0: With Matt LaFleur as the head coach, 7 quarterbacks?
1: Yeah.
0: I think so.
1: Okay. Josh Allen doesn't lose that game. Patrick Mahomes doesn't lose that game. I mean, there are players that make plays when it's crunch time. Jordan Love just doesn't do that. And that is my biggest problem with Jordan Love. I think the kid's got talent. I think the kid's got arm strength. I just don't think he has the mental makeup when the game is on the line, when it comes to crunch time. I don't think he is capable of making that play. And I've never thought that about him. I think he puts up stats. I think he puts up numbers. That's all that he is.
0: And it's funny that you mention that. because Jordan Love had five fourth quarter comebacks / game winning drives last season alone. Including, you know, you would think you would remember this one when the Packers played the Bears the first time in December.
1: Yep.
0: Mm-hmm. And Jordan Love led a game winning drive. I would think maybe that one would stick with you a little bit more than anything else.
1: He's got plenty of fourth quarter comebacks. But what you fail to look at is the overall body of work. 63 for 108 in pass attempts. 6.6 yards per attempt in the fourth quarter.
0: How many of those are throwaways? 89
1: passer rating in the fourth quarter last year.
0: How many of those incompletions are throwaways? Because you love to use that argument.
1: You want to look at his adjusted completion percentage in the fourth quarter last year? I could look up his adjusted completion percentage in the fourth quarter. Absolutely. I'll get that number for you right now. Because I guarantee you, it's not going to get that much better.
0: If you could find that stat in the next 10 seconds, that'd be pretty impressive. I got to give you that.
1: 61%.
0: It's a little bit better.
1: It goes up 3 percentage points.
0: Combs, we have a caller.
1: The fourth quarter.
0: We have a caller in Chicago that wants to weigh in on why the Packers lost that game in the playoffs last year. Let's get to 404910. Mike, what's going on, man? How you doing?
2: Yeah, what's going on? Yeah, I talked to you, last week sometime, and I asked you where the Packers fit in that division, and you said they were going to win it, and Jordan Love was going to be up for MVP. I'm feeling the same. I think LaFleur is going to take the reins off of him this year, and I think that's one of the reasons why they brought him back, because I don't think he should have retained his job after blowing the playoff game. But for the simple fact is, I think they lost the playoff game is because they had a faulty place kicker. He missed two field goals, and then he misses the extra point when Love throws the, yep, the game ahead. He threw the touchdown pass to goal, and the Packers were winning at that time. And then he goes and he misses the extra point. And then on the Packers' final drive, they're down four, which they should have been down three. He missed the field goal at the end of the first half when they called the timeout, right? And then he had a second chance, and then he missed it on the second chance. But he should have made that because he should have known which way the wind was blowing at that time. And then he missed the 44-yarder. He pushed it severely right. And then he goes and blows the extra point when the Packers go ahead on a go-ahead touchdown pass to Golden. And I think that's one of the reasons why he's going to be in the MVP race, because they're going to use Golden more, which they should have used him more last year. So in my estimation, yeah, they gave up 25 points. They could have gave up their 25 points, but if they had a good place kicker, they would have won the game 34-31. So I mean, there's
0: damn
2: a
0: right.
2: lot of ifs and ands and buts about the game, but I think that's one of the major reasons why they lost the game. I mean, they go in at half. They should have went in half up 24-3 instead of 21-3. I mean, it's just a little oh, thing
0: damn
2: that
0: right,
2: lose
0: Mike.
2: Playoff games sometimes.
0: Good stuff, Mike. Great call. You know, you forget just how bad Brandon McManus was in that playoff game and how you can kind of see that coming. And I know that Soldier Field in January ain't an easy place to kick for sure. But look, that's why they have a rookie kicker now and Trey Smack. You don't got to worry about that. Trey Smack hit a 58 freaking yarder in the first game of preseason. I'm promising you, Combs, you got to worry about Trey Smack in January. That'll be your worst nightmare if it's Packers, Bears in a playoff game in January. Trey Smack rolls onto the field, that's an automatic 3 points. I'll tell you that right now. So yeah, 310-840-4910. That's part of the reason why, you know, add on to all the other things that were completely not Jordan Love's fault. We've got some other texts, by the way, here. We got a 619 number texting in saying, I told you, it's Pat's retirement plan. Packers winning 6 games maximum this year. No Parsons, and he's not going to be there until at least 2 games after the Cowboys, and it's back. And if it's back, he'll just get injured again. What does that mean, Pat's retirement plan?
1: He's saying you bet a lot of money on the Packers and Jordan Love to win an MVP.
0: Well, the first, no, well, there's another text we got to get to that makes sense, but oh, okay. Yeah, because then the same number texted in again and said it's probably because he bet thousands of dollars on him to win MVP, so he's trying to will it to happen. First of all, who do you think I am that I have thousands of dollars to place on a season-long MVP future? Thousands of dollars? I mean, I can understand if it's like $100 and I haven't even made it. I haven't even placed a wager on who's going to win MVP. And when I do on Jordan Love, it's going to be like $10 because it's a season long future. I mean, I don't know, but no, that is absolutely not the reason why.
1: On that, I want to know why I'm only getting $10 if Reckenstein makes a roster.
0: Exactly. Monty says Pat is secretly Mark Walter. No, I promise you guys, I wouldn't be doing this radio show if I was Mark Walter or if I had Mark Walter money. I'd be on a yacht with my girlfriend, Cindy Sweeney, with the girl of choice or girl's choice.
1: So you do this for the money and not the love of the game, huh?
0: I do it for the love of the game, Combs. I would still be doing this show. Don't you worry. All right, we got to get to a break. 310-840-4910. We'll get to hot or cold when we come back. We'll see if more fireworks fly. It's producer Brandon Combs. I'm Pat Boyle. You can hit me up on Twitter at PatBoyle44, and you can get in on the phones, 310-840-4910. 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
1: Welcome on back. BetMGM Tonight, Westwood One Sports. I'm Pat Boyle. Phone number to join the show, 310-840-4910. That's 310-840-4910. The big NFL news of the night has now become the new contract extension Vita Vea has gotten from the Tampa Bay Buccaneers, which felt like that was a must-have. They needed to get that done. I'm still going to criticize GM Jason Light for failing to get a contract extension done with Baker Mayfield, but there's a positive sign for the Buccaneers. I still don't think they're going to be a playoff team. And again, not because I don't think Baker and the offense are going to be good. I think Baker's going to be great. I think he's going to be awesome. Love me some Baker Mayfield. But I just don't believe in that defense. I don't. So maybe I'll be one of the morons that when Baker Mayfield said, we told you we're going to shock a lot of people, a lot of people writing us off, a lot of radio hosts, a lot of talking heads, that Pat Boyle. 310-840-4910. We'll get you some baseball scores in just a bit, but let's get to some hot or cold. Let's get producer Brandon Combs back in the mix. Combs, what's going on?
2: Oh, you know, it's a little bit of yelling at you. My favorite thing to do on a Wednesday night. On a Thursday, Friday, Monday, Tuesday,
1: Monday,
2: Saturday,
1: Sunday, any day that ends at Y.
2: Yeah, pretty much. But let's start here. Hot or cold? If Mark Walter is guilty of these accusations, this is the biggest scandal in sports all time.
1: Of all time? I mean, geez. I don't know if anything will ever top the Astros cheating. That's probably always going to be right up there at the top of the list. Everybody always mentions this. I wonder what it would be like to be alive in 1919 when the Black Sox literally threw the World Series. I can't. And we've had some big time scandals. I mean, the steroid era in baseball, you could just encapsulate that like entire 10 years is one of the biggest scandals. Lance Armstrong. For me, it'll always be the Astros, sign-stealing, the trash cans. This would be a big scandal if the owner of not only the Dodgers, but for a short time, the Lakers, the Sparks, the Chelsea, several other teams, one of the richest owners in all of sports, ends up, I mean, you know, again, if he's guilty, ends up going to prison for tax fraud. And that was part of the reason why the Dodgers could afford all these, or, you know, make all these contracts and their TV deal, which is such a sweetheart deal for them. I mean, yeah, it'll be up there. I don't know if it'll be the biggest sports scandal of all time, though. So I'll say cold. But yeah, you know, again, this is certainly doesn't look like it's trending in the right direction.
2: Yeah, to me, 1919 is worse than 2017, right? Like, to me, 1919, because the White Sox threw the World Series. At least the Astros cheated to win. The White Sox took money in order to lose a World Series. I think that this is probably bigger than all of that, though, because what you're talking about is like voiding contracts. What you're talking about is getting players and putting out contracts that you knowingly are not able to afford, winning titles with them. And then these players not getting played, and one of those players just happens to be a player that a lot of people are talking about as being the greatest of all time. And then this could change the entire landscape. What you've done could be changing the entire landscape of baseball with a lockout, because so many owners hate what you're doing. So many owners can't do what you're doing, apparently. And all of that. You did it knowing that you couldn't do it, like financially, yeah, and physically could not do it and come through on some of the things that you were doing. Look, I've backed the Dodgers. I've said the reason why people are so mad at the Dodgers is because we want our organizations to be the Dodgers.
1: Absolutely.
2: And instead, Now you're going to come and find out if all of this is true, which I just don't understand how all of the information that's out there could be out there if it wasn't true. And this happens, and you have to void these contracts, and baseball's going to have a lockout, and you're going to be changing it completely alters baseball. It alters the game. I don't think there's ever been anything bigger than this if all of this is true and if all of it ends up the way that it ends up.
1: Yeah. And, you know, again, we posed this question in the beginning of the show. How does this affect the seat at the table that the Dodgers will have when there are negotiations for a new collective bargaining agreement? And if there is a potential lockout. Because for the last year and a half, everybody, like, right, Combs, it's like, oh, the Dodgers are going to be reason why there's a lockout. The Dodgers are ruining baseball. Well, now if their owner is potentially guilty of tax fraud and he's going to be forced to sell the team, again, if he's found guilty of, or if this federal investigation finds him guilty of some serious stuff, who is going to sit in that owner's seat when it comes time to discuss a collective bargaining agreement? And that make it more or less likely that we have a salary cap? Would it make it more or less likely to rule out deferred contracts? So, yeah, this is not only affecting next year, this could be affecting the foreseeable future of baseball. And I think just in terms of how it could affect the Dodgers, it won't be great. And it could, again, it could result in Shohei Ohtani saying, I'm out. See ya.
2: I think that's a great question too, Pat, that you just, what does this do for the landscape of deferred contracts with the power of the Major League Baseball Players Association? If this thing happens and these contracts get voided and these guys don't make their money, there will never be another deferred contract in the history of baseball. The Players Union will never allow it. You're going to give Shohei Ohtani $700 million? Okay. But you're going to give that to him throughout the course of his career. This is, nothing's going to be paid afterwards. You will never see, if this happens, you will never see another deferred contract in Major League Baseball. I guarantee you, because the Players Union won't allow it.
1: And because imagine thinking that like the Dodgers would ever have any trouble paying these contracts back. And then something like this pops up.
2: Yeah. It really does. This completely alters the landscape, not only of baseball, but what we thought that these negotiations were going to be in December. It changes all of that, because now not only do the players not want a cap or a floor, but now they have a whole nother reason, which they already don't trust the owners. Now they have so much more leverage and reasons to not trust the owners. This screws the owners in in negotiations. If everything comes to light and this is actually true, and if these players aren't getting paid, man, this is it. It's going to be interesting to watch. Very interesting to watch.
1: All right, Combs, you want to hit one more hot or cold here?
2: Yeah, absolutely. Look, I said this, I tweeted it out yesterday, and I said it in one of my platforms that I'm on. If you fight at a sporting event, you're a loser. Hot or cold?
1: Hot. Hot. And I detailed the fisticuffs that happened last night or Monday night in the Cubs. And I'm sure there was probably more fisticuffs last night as well. But the fisticuffs that went viral on Monday night between the Cubs and the White Sox, where one dude in the Cubs jersey really just had a storm of fists raining down upon him. Bloody face. It was really, really bad. Yeah, you're a loser. Like you either can't control your alcohol or you make the rest of us diehard sports fans look like barbaric animals because we all take sports too seriously, right? That's why we're sports fans. That's why you're listening to this show. That's why, that's why we're sports fans. There's nothing else to say than that. But if you ever let it get to a point where you can't behave yourself in a physical setting that you would actually fight somebody, throw punches, get into fights, get kicked out of a game, possibly get arrested. Yeah, you're a loser in every sense of the word. And you are setting a horrible example for future generations.
2: Look, you're not only did that Cubs fan have a rain of fists coming down on him, but he started the whole damn thing. I watched the video from the fan. He not only that, he was pushing people that were helping him, like his friends. He pushed them at the Sox fans. Like, I don't know what was going on. Look, there's just so much stupidity that goes on with it. And if you can't handle your liquor or whatever the case is, if you go into a sporting event and you're trying to fight over your team and do all of this stuff, you're a loser. You just are. There's no need for it. It doesn't make you look cool. It makes you look like a buffoon. Not only that, now you're getting arrested. You're going to have to pay a fine. You're going to have to go to court. You're going to, like, it's dumb. It is beyond dumb, and it makes you a loser. I'm sorry. It just does.
1: Good stuff. Good stuff. We do not glorify violence. Although, again, Combs, I was saying last night, you love the UFC. I also, like, I couldn't stop watching that video of that fight.
2: Yeah.
1: And that's just like,
2: and last night there were no fights, by the way. During the rain delay, Sox fans and Cubs fans all got in a group behind home plate. They were taking off their shirts like the Tarps Off crew chanting Green Bay sucks. So last night was a kumbaya moment.
1: Nice. 310-840-4910. When we come back, we'll finish up with that that's now a 5-team NBA trade. And a team in the Eastern Conference just got legitimately better, and they're a title contender. I'll explain why. We'll take your calls and your texts on it when we return. 310-840-4910. That's pretty.

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here. I'm Pat Boyle. Phone number to join is 310-840-4910. You can also hit me up on Twitter at PatBoyle44. Lynell Willingham, Josh Graham, the dynamic duo teaming up together at the top of the hour when we turn things over to Westwood One Sports Night, so make sure you keep it locked here. But until then, I got you answering your questions here for a final couple of minutes. And we did have an NBA trade tonight, and it's a decent one. Decently sized one. Three-team trade. Well, actually, it becomes a five-team trade with some moves that were made last week. But here is the

0: the crux of it. Cavs, Nuggets, and the Clippers all agreeing on a trade, and the main centerpiece is Peyton Watson goes from the Nuggets to the Cleveland Cavaliers. Max Strus goes from the Cavs to the Clippers, and the Denver Nuggets get an unprotected first-round pick in 2031 from the Cavaliers, and they get the Kings second-round pick from 2032, which I believe the Cavs owned. But they get a first-round pick, granted, 5 years from now. The Nuggets had to trade, well, didn't have to trade Peyton Watson, but they traded him because, again, they're paying Nikola Jokic, they're paying Jamal Murray, they're paying Aaron Gordon, they're paying Christian Brown. They got a lot of guys. They do not have enough room to give Peyton Watson a brand new contract, who then, by the way, is signing a 4-year, $88 million deal with a player option to join the Cavaliers. So Peyton Watson gets paid, and he's now going to become the fourth best player on the Cavs, the fifth best player on the Cavaliers, probably in that starting lineup. If not, their sixth man coming off the bench who's going to play significant minutes. This is a good deal for the Cavaliers. Look, Peyton Watson averaged a career high in points, rebounds, and assists per game last year. 14.5 points per game, 5 rebounds per game, over 2 assists, over a block, and nearly 1 steal per game. He's a 6'8" guard. And he shot 41% from deep. Peyton Watson in his first 2 years in Denver just couldn't find the opportunity to get the playing time and wasn't playing in the playoffs. Last year played a bunch more, but again, didn't become a big factor in the playoffs for the Denver Nuggets, and they got knocked out in the second round by the Thunder. And then this past year, with a lot of the injuries that Denver had early on in the season, Peyton Watson was getting some significant playing time, and he delivered. And then he had a hamstring strain towards the end of the year that really kind of disrupted what was turning into an awesome season. He's a great young player. He's 23 years old. They got him after his freshman year from UCLA out of the draft. Came into the NBA at 19. He's 23. It's a solid player that the Cavs are getting. This kind of pisses me off as a Knicks fan. But he's a solid player. Real solid player. And we got somebody texting in, 614 number, that says, thoughts on the Peyton Watson trade? I think the Cavs are a legit contender now. What the hell is Denver doing? Well, again, the Nuggets couldn't afford to pay him. So they're going to end up losing him after next year for nothing. They're already paying their four best players a boatload of money. They couldn't afford to pay him. Tough casualty to take. But, you know, they unless you think Peyton Watson was going to become better than Aaron Gordon or Christian Brown, they already paid Christian Brown last year. They weren't going to move on from him. So, and Peyton Watson, by the way, ranks second in the NBA in field goals contested. Now, let me reword this. He ranks second in field goal percentage allowed as the contesting defender since entering the league in 2023. So, like, outside of centers, obviously, like, guards that contest shots, he's, like, the second best shot contesting guard slash defender in the NBA in terms of that stat. He's a solid player. The Cavs got much better. They got much better because of this. The Clippers are getting Max Strus. Again, that's essentially just a salary for them to tank. The Clippers are going to be god-awful. And the Nuggets, they couldn't pay him, and I thought they would maybe get a much more immediate first-round draft pick, but they get it in 2031. So, look, this is a great deal for the Cavaliers. Cleveland should be very happy. Finally, Jane in Tucson texts in, as Combs and I were talking about people that fight at games, at sporting events, and she said, what about players who fight, like Dallas Cowboys in their practice with New Orleans? One guy swung a helmet at the head of a player not wearing one. Yeah, not smart. Not great. They're also losers, but they're making millions of dollars. Well, some of them. All right, fun show. Thanks to producer Brandon Combs. Thanks to everybody that called in and texted in. Keep up with me on Twitter and on Instagram at PatBoyle44. Thanks to video producer Michael Montgomery. Monty, thanks to our guy Lee in our Westwood One studios. Thanks to my co-host Brad Evans. Thanks to Chloe Pratt, Max Sheedy, and Zach Kroll. I'm Pat Boyle. We're back tomorrow at 6 p.m.
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0: 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Here's Linnell Willingham.
1: Yes, indeedy. 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Tonight is going to be interesting in terms of where we're going to go. Yes, the National Football League is still at the forefront. Yes, we're getting closer and closer to the start of the NFL regular season. But, man, there's some pretty wild news out of the WNBA. There's some fascinating numbers surrounding Deion Sanders and the University of Colorado. We'll have a conversation on the Buffs as we move throughout the show as well. And then America's favorite relationship finally going public. That'll get you that news coming up in the midnight hour on the East Coast. I do want to start in the National Football League, though. Not a surprise that we're starting in the NFL. 21 days away from night one of the NFL regular season, Seahawks, Patriots in the ring ceremony for the Seattle Seahawks, a rematch of the Super Bowl. Excited for that matchup. The Patriots were on the grass today, participating in a joint practice, and it wasn't just against anybody, right? It was a joint practice against the Philadelphia Eagles. And I don't know if this was on the docket before. Well, I'm assuming it was on the docket before A.J. Brown ultimately got dealt. Y'all know how I felt about this all offseason long. I was calling the bluff of the Philadelphia Eagles all offseason. I did not believe that they were actually going to make that move and make that decision. They do, and now A.J. Brown is a member of the New England Patriots. It's going to be awkward, right, every time that A.J. Brown or Jalen Hurts takes the podium, because whether they're joint practicing against one another or not, I assume that they're going to get asked about one another as they roll throughout the course of the season, especially, say, the Eagles' offense. There's a little bit of adversity, and there's a hiccup there. You don't think they're going to ask, well, do you think not having A.J. Brown is having sort of any sort of impact on the success of the offense? It's going to come up. If A.J. Brown doesn't, you know, perform the same statistically in New England, it's going to come up. Do you think this is a result of you not having the quarterback that you've had for the previous 4, 5, 6 years of your career? It's going to come up. It's inevitable. It came up today, and I thought both A.J. Brown and Jalen Hurts handled the question like pros. Here is A.J. Brown on his former quarterback, Jalen Hurts.
2: No, it's not about no closure or anything, man. It's love. You know, I won a Super Bowl ring with them, and it's always be love, no matter how anyone feels. You know, I love Philly, and I will always love Philly. But I'm here now, and that's where my feet are, and that's what I'm focused on.
3: Have you talked to Jones since the trade?
2: No.
4: How did you leave things with him?
2: Philly, man, y'all are tough, man. Man, it's love. But listen, I honestly, guys, none of that stuff even matters. Yeah, I think you all should want to report something positive. You know, you know, asking the question is going to turn negative. So let's not get into that. Let's keep everything positive. It's love my way, and just move forward. That's all.
1: Hold on, AJ, why would it be something negative if it's all love? If y'all really rock with one another, why would it be something that's negative? I was fascinated by that whole exchange. One, I love that A.J. Brown acknowledging that the Philadelphia media corps, they've earned their stripes. They're a group that doesn't pull any punches. They're going to ask the difficult questions no matter how awkward things could possibly get. From A.J. Brown's perspective, when he says that it's all love, I don't believe him at all. If it was all love, you would not have forced your way out of Philadelphia. I guess I appreciate, you know, in hindsight, trying to patch things up and be a professional, be a pro. I think he's handled himself like a pro throughout the entirety of the situation, even while he was frustrated in Philadelphia. I don't think his behavior was anything that was super detrimental to the team or egregious, no matter how you ultimately looked at it. But the reality is, he is no longer a member of the Philadelphia Eagles. And I think a lot of folks have questioned not what this means for A.J. Brown, right? He's going to play with Drake May, a guy who was the runner-up in the MVP conversation last year. It just is what it is when it comes to that. I think folks look at the Philadelphia offense and wonder, hey, will that group be able to bounce back without A.J. Brown? And if you paid attention to Philadelphia's offense a season ago, they looked like a shell of themselves. A.J. Brown statistically had one of the worst years of his career, but it wasn't a result of the quarterback and the wide receiver not being on the same page. I don't believe that's what it was at all. A.J. Brown last year, 78 catches, 1,003 yards, 7 touchdowns, 12.9 yards of reception, the lowest yards per catch in his career. So clearly, right, there was a little bit of a drop-off. But as I've said all offseason when it comes to Philadelphia, right, their fall-off offensively last year, it's not because Jalen Hurts sucks all of a sudden. Right, and I've been pretty adamant on this program about how I feel about him. I've called him the Baby Birkin. I've called him the BBL of the Philadelphia Eagles. I called him a pair of veneers. He's an accessory. He's not the bus driver for this group. He is, as I've dubbed him a couple years ago, he's the passenger. He's the passenger. Now, when he's been asked to be the bus driver at times, you go back to the Super Bowl a couple years ago, he showed he's capable of it. What happened last year in Philly, and why their offense took a significant step back, wasn't because of Jalen Hurts, wasn't because of A.J. Brown and their falling out. They could not run the football with the same success that they had in years prior. And I think it's the biggest reason why Sean Mannion is here. It's the biggest reason why you're seeing Philadelphia go with a more under-center balanced attack. They want to keep defenses on their heels. You talk to opposing defensive coordinators throughout the NFL last year. Philadelphia was one of the most predictable offenses in all the National Football League. It just was. And I think this time around, with mirroring up the run game and the pass game and running an offensive run scheme and system that's really beneficial towards your offensive line, they got an athletic group. You playing in this wide zone run scheme, all you do is step left or step right. It is what it is. But I expect Philly to bounce back next year. I do. And I think it's going to be because of, you know, Saquon Barkley ultimately being the driving force in this. The Eagles offense is not going to miss A.J. Brown. I do not believe that is going to be the case. I think they are going to be better this year without A.J. Brown than they were last year without A.J. Brown. And it really has nothing to do with Brown, as I've been saying. It's all about their newfound identity on the offensive side of the football. It's all about the change in philosophy, the change in scheme. I believe that for the first time in his career, they're going to put a lot on Jalen Hurts' plate. They just are. They're going to put a lot on Jalen Hurts' plate because that is what a West Coast scheme asks you to do. You're going to have to play on time. You're going to have to play in rhythm. Can Jalen Hurts do that is the question. Some folks out there question whether or not he's going to be able to do that. I don't have a lot of questions about it. I think he'll be fine as long as the run game for Philadelphia ultimately gets back on track. We heard from A.J. Brown talking about his ex, the Philadelphia Eagles. Here is Jalen Hurts speaking on the new quarterback for A.J. Brown, rather, Drake May.
3: In terms of getting the most out of A.J., quarterback to quarterback.
5: I think Drake has had a lot of success already, so I don't know what my advice would do. I just think he needs to continue the progression that he's on. I mean, he's already accomplished so many great things in a short time, and I expect more great things to come for him.
1: That is how you answer like a pro's pro. They tried to get him to walk into that, saying, well, what type of advice do you have for Drake May in terms of dealing with A.J. Brown? Basically saying, I know he was a pain in your ass. What sort of advice do you have for Drake as he is now going to inherit your former pain in the ass? I think both of these teams, wouldn't surprise me, right? Wouldn't this be very on brand for the NFL. If we got a Philadelphia New England Super Bowl, I've seen crazier things happen. I have seen crazier things happen in terms of that being a reality. But the big question is, I don't think a lot of people have questions about A.J. Brown. I think we expect him to go to New England and really not miss a beat and have success and continue to be, you know, an all-pro caliber receiver. I think all of the questions lie with Jalen Hurts. And I started the segment saying, look, I don't believe they're going to miss A.J. Brown. I also feel Jalen Hurts is going to play well next year. I do. As long as he's able to have some help. As long as it's not all put on his shoulders, I think Philadelphia will be fine on the offensive side of the football. In terms of him doing well, performing well without A.J. Brown, I think the addition of Mekhi Lemon, the addition of Hollywood Brown, Elijah Moore, Dontavian Wicks, all of those moves are made in order to alleviate that blow that you're going to take, because A.J. Brown's a damn all-pro. I'm not going to sit here and act as if there's going to be no drop-off. I'm not going to sit here and act as if, you know, there's no drop-off. I'm not going to sit here and act as if, you know, he can't function without him, right? He'll be fine. I don't think we'll see the same Philadelphia passing attack, obviously. Schematically, it's going to be different. You're running more of a West Coast scheme. As far as like what constitutes a successful season statistically for Jalen Hurts, as much as I laugh and dunk on him, right? It's really not about the numbers with Jalen Hurts. Because last year, statistically, he was very damn good, right? If you look at the way that he performed, it's not about the numbers. For Philadelphia, success or failure is measured by wins and losses and how far you advance in the postseason. Philadelphia, as I've said all offseason, man, it is the team in the NFL that has the widest variance of success or failure. Like, I can see Philadelphia being a 6-7 win team. I could also see Philadelphia winning 12, 13 games and punching their ticket to SoFi and making it to the Super Bowl. I totally feel that that is a reality. I totally feel like that's a possibility. In order for things to go right, though, for Philadelphia, there's going to have to be buy-in from everyone involved. And maybe, just maybe, this time around, right? Maybe it's Jalen Hurts taking more of a step back. Because look at the statistics and the numbers from 24 to 25. In 24, when this group punched their ticket to the Super Bowl and won the Super Bowl, Jalen Hurts had 361 pass attempts. That's his fewest since his rookie season, where he didn't start all 17 games. Last year, it's 100 more passing attempts. So I don't know how Hurts feels in terms of Saquon Barkley being the engine and the catalyst for their offense, but that's the way that they're best able to have success, is with him being the driving force. We talk about egos all the time in the National Football League. You got to have one, first and foremost. You don't make it to that level, right? You don't make it to that level without having ego, without having confidence, right? I think they've all got it. As you reach a certain point in your career and you've accomplished milestones, like for A.J. Brown, he's got a Super Bowl ring. He's been to the big dance twice. So as he moves into the latter stages of his career, winning doesn't take precedent anymore. It's about numbers. It's about, can you put up big stats? It's about, can you be all pro? Can you be a Pro Bowler? Where do you get ranked amongst the top 10 receivers by the executives? That's what begins to matter once you've made it to the top of the mountain, the way that Jalen Hurts has, the way that A.J. Brown has. That thought process, synonymous with wide receivers, I wonder how much Jalen Hurts thinks about it. Because all we've heard, right, and this is the reporting that came out this summer, or this fall, or this winter, rather. I just named every damn season. So the reporting that came out this winter, this spring, from ESPN, the reporting said that Jalen Hurts was reluctant to, you know, bend, so to speak, was reluctant to take to new coaching. wanted to do things his way. A lot of that is driven by ego. Just the reality of it. The beautiful thing about football, really more than any other sport, any other pro sport, everyone's got to be bought in. You got to check your ego at the door. It's the ultimate team game. Individual success normally does not translate to team success when it comes to the National Football League. We've seen Ja'Marr Chase go Kanye crazy and clearly been the best wide receiver in football. How many playoff games have the Bengals won over the past couple years? See what I'm saying? That individual success in football does not always translate to wins. And I think A.J. Brown may find out this year in New England that the grass isn't greener on the other side. He may find that out. I don't know if he does, because I'm pretty bullish on the 2026 New England Patriots. It feels like, based off of the way they looked throughout their playoff run, and let's make no mistake about it, right? The collapse in the dip in numbers that we saw from Drake May from regular season to postseason was Justin Herbert-esque. Is that how they were saying it? Herbert? However the hell that weird guy was saying it when he called in. It was Justin Herbert-esque, the drop-off that we saw from Drake May regular season to postseason. I don't believe the Drake May in the Patriots offense that we saw during the postseason, I don't believe that is the real version of who they are. I don't. I think they're more on brand with what you saw from them throughout the course of the regular season. And you now insert A.J. Brown and you insert Romeo Dobbs. That group is going to be virtually unstoppable. The biggest question plaguing the 2026 New England Patriots is, can they get after the quarterback? That was their Achilles heel in 2025. Remove Ke'Lavon Chaisson from the mix, who was your second leading sack getter from a season ago. He's now in Washington. And you wonder here, A, do we have the ability to rush the passer? I expect the New England Patriots of 2026 to be formidable. But know that they share a division with arguably the most dangerous team in the AFC. The Buffalo Bills, to me, ladies and gentlemen, should be considered the front runner to win the AFC East. And I think about what they've done this offseason. I think about how their season ended in tumultuous fashion, right? They should have a chip on their shoulder. They should feel as if, hey, it is now our time. There should be a sense of urgency that resides in Buffalo that just doesn't in New England, because one team made it to the Super Bowl. The other team just had to fire their head coach. So, yes, I think New England will be formidable. In 2026, I don't think they win the division over the Buffalo Bills. I just don't. 310-840-4910, the number here on a Wednesday night edition of Westwood One Sports Night. I do want to get to an injury situation in Philadelphia a little bit later on in the show. We'll give you the details on their rookie wideout and why he's been in and out of the lineup ever since rookie minicamp. 310-840-4910 is how you reach us. As I mentioned, we'll get into a bunch of different things coming up tonight here on Westwood One Sports Night, including in the midnight hour on the East Coast. We'll get into America's favorite relationship in pro sports. And you all probably have no clue where I'm going with that, and we like to keep it that way here on Westwood One Sports Night. Weeks ago, though, man, everyone was clowning the SEC for wanting to leave the NCAA. A recent court decision validates the SEC's thinking. I'll tell you why next. 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

0: The American Badass, The Undertaker, once said, "I'll make you famous." I'm trying to make you all famous here on Westwood One Sports Night. You can hit us up, 310-840-4910. Make some of you all in the chat famous. Real quick, I got 30 seconds for you. Anyone in the African-American community that wears a do-rag knows that you always wear it inside out because this will leave a line on your forehead, you jackass. 310-840-4910 is the number here on Westwood One Sports Night. You must have lost your damn mind. We got a lot more to get to, including the bombshell story out of the world of college football. When I saw the headline earlier today, I honestly could not believe what I was reading. A judge in Louisiana has granted a group that includes 16 football players, including several of which that are already in training camp right now, granted them a restraining order, and they keep moving the goalposts in terms of the language, right? Restraining order, temporary injunction, whatever the hell you want to call it. Basically, another judge has signed off on players returning to play college football. The players set to go back: Seahawks running back T.J. Harden played at UCLA and SMU. He is currently in camp with the Hawks. Buccaneers edge Jack Pyburn, who played at LSU, and I hope I'm getting the pronunciation right on that, played at LSU, now in camp with the Tampa Bay Buccaneers. Xavier Harris played at Ole Miss, now in camp with the New Orleans Saints. We knew this was coming. If I could call a spade, we knew that this was coming. When the ruling came out from that judge a couple of weeks ago, right? When the ruling came out from that judge a couple of weeks ago saying, hey, if you graduate high school at 22, you get an extra year eligibility based on the rule that the NCAA put into place, giving all kids 5 years of eligibility now moving forward, which, be honest, I'm about to go check and see if I got some eligibility left, damn it. This is getting crazy. The inmates run the asylum when it comes to the landscape of college athletics right now. The problem that exists and why this is able to happen is the simple fact that the NCAA, for lack of a better phrase, the NCAA is powerless. And I believe they're choosing to be, right? The restraining order that was granted by this judge in Louisiana, the only way that college football and these respective conferences are able to save face is if the conference commissioners choose to fight back versus these judges' rulings on eligibility. Because the bottom line is this, man. I don't understand. Like, what other league does this happen in? Because now I'm about to start talking about the NCAA as what they are, and that is a pro sports league. What other sports league does this happen at, man? And every new detail in terms of eligibility that comes out here as each month passes and goes by, it makes you realize we are a hell of a lot closer maybe than we realize to the Super Conference. We're getting real, real close to the birth of a Super Conference. You know why? The only solution is for the commissioner of these respective conferences, the commissioner of the SEC, the commissioner of the ACC, and the commissioner of the Big Ten. Those are the schools that are involved here, or the conferences, rather, that are involved. The commissioners of those respective conferences got to come out and say, hey, look, if you allow this kid to play on your roster, you forfeit every game that you play this year. That's the only thing to me that makes sense here. And I get where the kids are coming from, kinda, right? Because whenever something works in your favor, whether it's stupid or not, you don't take advantage of it, correct? Whenever something works in your favor, whether it's stupid or not, you're going to take advantage of it. I get where the kid's coming from, right? Well, damn, I graduated and they put this new rule in giving kids 5 years eligibility. So why not go back and get what I'm owed is the mentality and the perspective of the kid. Do I blame the player? Not at all. Not at all. There's too much incentive for them to go back to college. So you can't blame the player. I blame the NCAA if they allow this to go through. I don't believe these guys are going to be deemed eligible. I think this is the tip of the iceberg in terms of the Super Conference being formed. I think this is the tip of the iceberg in terms of college football being changed forever. What is your solution for this? How else do you make this situation right? How else do you make this situation go away? How do you save face if you're the NCAA? The only way you can save face is if your commissioners of these respective conferences grow a pair and say, hey, I know what the judge said. Let me tell you what I say. And that's going to cause infighting within the respective conferences. And I'm eager to hear each athletic director from each respective school kind of give their thoughts on this. Because it wouldn't surprise me if there were some ADs, depending on how much the returning player benefits your program, some ADs may say, psh, the hell with it. Let them rock out. Whatever's best for us. I comp it to the situation with Texas Tech and Brennan Sorsby. Only reason they was really trying to fight the good fight is because they knew what they were and what type of shot they had to make the college football playoff with Brennan Sorsby under center for them. This situation, though, college football is cooked. College athletics is cooked. And let's enjoy the 2026 season. Because I'm telling you, as soon as the final whistle blows for the college football national championship, arbitration is going to begin. We're going to be in court. And this thing is going to get fought. And there's going to be answers. I don't believe, I hope and cross my fingers that the NCAA doesn't self-destruct the way that they're currently trying to. But based off of each report that comes out, I have no reason to believe that they're not going to self-destruct. It's ridiculous, man. Very crazy situation.
1: I'm ready for the self-destruction. I'm sitting there like, remember that meme that Joel Embiid posted with the Ben Simmons stuff? It was like a guy at the funeral.
0: Yeah.
1: That's me waiting for the NCAA's funeral. I'm ready for that corrupt, nonsensical organization to die.
0: And I know the meme that you're talking about, by the way. I still don't know who's pictured in it. It's the black guy with like the Kango and the leather jacket.
1: And like the heat of summer. But yeah, he's showing up for the ops funeral. I'm ready for that for the NCAA because they're such a fake leadership group where they don't actually lead. You can currently have any court or any judge in any state in the country come down and make a ruling that the NCAA just for whatever reason has to abide by, and it applies to everybody in every single state. So in Texas, you can say, well, you have to let him play because of the sports gambling. We don't really care. It's his mental health. You have to let him play. Now, in Louisiana, you can say, well, everyone should get a fifth year, and they just have to let it all happen. It doesn't make any sort of sense, and the Big Ten and the SEC are too good for this, and they're going to look at this and say, this is not helping us at all. We want to be able to enforce our own rules. See ya.
0: To play devil's advocate, Denton, does it in theory help the product on the field? Not that the product on the field needs any assistance. The game is in a tremendous spot. But, like, getting some veterans coming back, you make the playing field a little bit deeper. Are these guys going to be able to enter the portal is the question with this.
1: And so they're going to enter the portal.
0: Okay.
1: What is going to be really interesting in the way that this is handled, this is not hand-in-hand with the NFL. So the NFL is not, like, in favor of this. There are contracts that have been signed already. So what are those contracts going to do? Because right now, there's the situation with Tampa Bay, the linebacker who played at LSU, who got two sacks in a preseason game. One of their beat guys tweeted out this. He said he is under contract, and he's played a game. He got a signing bonus,
0: right,
1: which means he could go back to college, but that doesn't forego and cancel the contract. So then you're coming back out and your rights are with the Tampa Bay Buccaneers.
0: Meaning there's no real benefit of going back. But here's the thing, though. There is. That's why I'm like, we got to pick and choose who we really are dropping the hammer on here. I don't think it's fair to necessarily get on the athlete for this, because from the LSU kid's perspective, I'm dropping my name in that portal and may the biggest bag win. Whatever NIL bag he's going to get is more than what that damn signing bonus is and more than what he was getting paid by Tampa. So I get it from the kid's perspective, but like...
1: Theoretically, mm-hmm. that could happen.
0: Mm-hmm.
1: I don't know. So sometimes when it comes to the transfer portal stuff and just the NIL stuff in general, I do think a lot of it is overblown in terms of how much money these kids are actually getting paid. Not everybody just has millions of dollars that they're going to give to a college kid.
0: Yes, correct.
1: So how much money, if you do go back to college for 1 year, are you actually going to get when you're coming back now? Like, are you going to shell out, let's just say, $250,000? So Pyburn's on a $100,000 contract right now in Tampa. Is there a program or is there a booster with a program that is going to want to shell out $250,000 on the dot now for an edge guy? That's a good player, got 2 sacks in a preseason game.
0: Yeah.
1: Are they going to want to do that? Is a coach going to want to just add? I think you'll ask a couple coaches, they'll be like, yeah, we'd love to have, you know, such and such back. But
0: of course,
1: it'll be interesting because maybe one or two of these guys get something like that. But I don't know that everybody's going to be walking back to this massive payday.
0: It is going to be fascinating to see how it ultimately plays out here. I think, as I've kind of laid it out here in this segment, we have reached... Unfortunately, we've reached the tipping point here. This is the tip of the iceberg. This situation right here, this latest ruling from this Louisiana judge and then the impact and trickle-down effect that it can have, I think we may see, as Denton's alluding to, there's only two conferences that really got the clout and cachet to do it. It's the SEC and the Big Ten saying, come on down. Let's create our own Super League. Let's not be... you know, subject to the decision of some judge. And notice how, like, of course the Louisiana kid, the LSU kid, gets a Louisiana judge to sign off on the stuff. Of course they go to, you know, Mississippi for Trinidad Chambliss. Of course they're in Lubbock, Texas for Soresby. It's trifling's the only word I can use. They're doing it right in our face. And yet we're still going to watch college football. Because I love the product, you love the product, and there's nothing else like it. This is just getting started, though, in terms of the trickle-down effect of this, and then I believe we're going to get some more players deemed eligible for the 2026 college football season as we get closer and closer. UNC and TCU kick off next weekend, not this weekend, but next weekend, I believe, in Dublin. We're here, baby. You don't got a whole lot of time to waste here, right? You got to, look, shake a leg or lose one. 310-840-4910 is the number. Big, big news out of the National Football League. A former Pro Bowl corner has a new home, a second-round pick for a playoff team, just tore his ACL, and the last remaining contract holdout in the National Football League officially done. We'll take a spin around the National Football League next.
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5: 32.

sorts of charges for a home invasion, right? Today they signed Trayvon Diggs, former Pro Bowl corner. I want to look at this with a glass half full approach and a glass half empty approach. The glass half full approach for Seattle is, yo, we just added two former Alabama cornerbacks who were teammates, plenty of synergy with one another, boosting our secondary and strengthening arguably the strongest position group on our team. The glass half empty approach, Josh Job must suck ass, if I'm being honest. They brought in Trayvon Diggs, who, like, let's be honest, Trayvon Diggs is terrible at this point. Don't know what he's going to provide to that group, but we'll see. You brought in Trayvon Diggs, and then you brought in a man that's facing 8 felony charges in Terrion Arnold. Josh Job, you must be out at training camp getting baba fried. Not a good look. If you're the Seattle Seahawks, I don't know. I don't know who has more of an impact in 26, whether it's Terrion Arnold or Trayvon Diggs. I expect it to be Trayvon Diggs because he's going to be eligible to play immediately. Terrion Arnold, obviously, is going to be put on the commissioner's exempt list. He'll be able to participate in meetings, but he's not going to be able to practice. I think Trayvon will be okay. He's the type of corner that needs a pass rush. Long, great ball skills. If he's got a front in front of him that can impact the opposing team's quarterback and force the football to come out quickly, that's how he ended up with 11 picks a couple of seasons ago. Great ball skills for Trayvon Diggs. He now takes his talents to Seattle with the Seahawks. Not so good news out of Houston with the Texans. Their second-round wide receiver, Jaden Higgins, according to Adam Schefter of ESPN, suffered a torn ACL. Tough, tough break if you're a fan of the Houston Texans, because, man, if that group, and obviously they're not now, so bear with me, but if that group was able to go into the regular season healthy with what they've got at the skill spot, Nico Collins, Jalen Noel, Xavier Hutchinson, Tank Dell's going to be coming back from injury, and then Jaden Higgins, man. That's a formidable group they've got, man, and it allows C.J. Stroud to bounce back. Now not having Jaden Higgins in the fold, I think, means two things. One, I expect, not that they're going to force him or rush him by any matter, I expect Tank Dell to be a full participant, playing in games, full contact sooner rather than later. Right? Sooner rather than later, I expect to see Slim. And the injury that he suffered was horrific, and the fact that he has made it all the way back to this point is super duper impressive, and I give him all the credit in the world for it. CJ Stroud's gonna have to pick up the pieces though, man. Tough blow if you are the Houston Texans. What they have going for them though is they may be throwing the ball a hell of a lot less this year anyway because of the addition of David Montgomery, them wanting to add a physical element to their offense and getting that run game going, man. So tough news out of Houston with the Texans. Good news if you're a Tampa Bay Bucs fan. 1 year, $30 million extension. Huh? That is the terms of the 1 year extension that Vita Vea just inked with the Tampa Bay Bucs. Look, they didn't need any more distractions. When you consider the Baker Mayfield contract conundrum, I mean, how crazy were they going to act at the negotiating table with Vita Vea? Right? Guy that's been a pillar of their franchise since they drafted him back in, what was that, 2017? He's a dude. In order for Tampa Bay to reach their ceiling defensively, they had to have Vita Vea a part of the fold. With a big man like that who hasn't participated in camp, we had a couple of weeks till the regular season starts. How good a shape can Vita Vea get in, and is he going to be on a pitch count to start the year simply based on how much offseason work he has had to miss due to this contract holdout? But on paper, not giving away state secrets when I say this, right? Bucks defense with Vita Vea greater than Bucks defense without Vita Vea. There's footage online today of Reuben Bain, one, dragging
the

0: one-man dummy out of the closet 50 yards down the field in the sweltering heat of Tampa on the practice field for 45 minutes post-practice working on pass rush moves. He may not have a hairline, but he's got a damn good work ethic. That's all that matters when it comes to Ruben Bain. I expect him to go crazy. I expect that Tampa Bay defense, fingers crossed if you're a Bucs fan, to bounce back relative to what they were in 2025. Preseason week number two gets underway tomorrow. How many games we got on tap tomorrow? Let me check real quick. I believe there's what? Three games on tap tomorrow? Two games on tap tomorrow. Both on the west side. Raiders, Texans. 49ers, Chargers. So the two preseason games we got tomorrow, kickoff week number two of the preseason. We get a three-game slate on Friday. Then we get a lengthy slate on Saturday, and then we get a standalone game on Sunday. A part of that three-game slate on Friday is the Steelers and the Jets. We got some pretty interesting news from Steelers head coach Mike McCarthy in terms of how the Steelers plan on handling week number two of the preseason. Week number one of the preseason, it was backup quarterback Mason Rudolph getting the start. We then saw a fair amount of Drew Aller and a fair amount of Will Howard. Well, coming up in week two of the preseason against the New York Jets, it will be all Drew Aller and all Will Howard. And I think Big Mac, as they like to call him, you got to make some good decisions for me to call you by your nickname now. And Big Mac, I mean, damn, I couldn't come up with something better than that. Feels demonstrative, if I'm being honest. But Big Mac, Mike McCarthy out in Pittsburgh with the Steelers, made a perfect decision here. We don't need to see Mason Rudolph. As a matter of fact, depending on how these two brothers look in this preseason game, Mason Rudolph's ass may be out of here by the start of the season. Depending on if there's a significant injury at quarterback for somebody else, Mason Rudolph may be gone. By the way, real quick, I told you I got to be up close and personal with the Steelers. Mason Rudolph and his like hair regimen that he was doing in the cafeteria, nutty. Mary Kay Cabot has nothing on Mason Rudolph. I will say this, too, moving forward about the Pittsburgh Steelers. It is going to be very enticing next year for them to dip their toe in the water of the 2027 quarterback class. It's going to be very, very enticing for them to get in on that. I believe the quarterback of the future for the Pittsburgh Steelers is already on the roster. It's either going to be Drew Aller or it's going to be Will Howard. Both of those two dudes in the preseason opener looked fantastic. And for Drew Aller, I'm even more impressed because when you think about what he was in college and the way that they ripped him down to the studs from a technique standpoint, from a mechanic standpoint, and then he took to the coaching and balled out. Arrow was pointing up when it comes to young quarterbacks in the Steel City. A lot more to get to here on a Wednesday night edition of Westwood One Sports Tonight. I promise you we dip into some other things, including one of the most speculated on relationships officially becoming public next.
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0: continues with the youngest in charge. Noah Willingham getting you up to 3 a.m. Eastern Time. Remember to hit us up on the talking text line, 310-840-4910. 310-840-4910. Is Jay in Michigan still there? Do you want to, is Jay still hanging there? Let's go to Jay in Michigan real quick before we get into the relationship that I've been waiting to talk about. Jay, what's up, man?
1: Love you.
0: What did you say, you Jay? Doing? What's up, man?
1: How you doing, brother? I'm still
0: I'm
1: here.
0: Good. I'm good, man. How you doing?
1: I'm good, man. I love your show. I love listening appreciate to you. I've never called in before, but yeah, man, you got great stuff.
0: Appreciate you, buddy.
1: I had called in a little while ago when you were on the whole, like super conference thing, and I personally, man, I'm like Mike Valeni here in Detroit. I think the sport has already been destroyed, and they can keep doing these things with college football, but I think that nobody's thinking anything through. There's no guardrails on anything. It's like the Wild West, and I don't understand why they keep making it worse. And I'm even worried that the NFL is going to go the same route by throwing out all this stuff that Goodell was talking about the other day. Oh yeah, we're going to have European teams and all this stuff. Like, I think
0: Roger Goodell knows damn well that we're not going to ever see a scenario where there's a full time team overseas.
1: I hope not. I get that money is the point now. But it's almost like there's no tradition left. There's no history left. Like, you know, these college kids, they'll buy, it's like a bunch of 9-year-olds in a freaking bounce house. You know, they're just bouncing around. They go wherever they want. They do 1 year here, 1 year there.
0: This is where I think we differ, and I appreciate the call, Jay. I don't blame the kid or the player, the student athlete. I blame the NCAA wholeheartedly. I think this is the NCAA's problem in terms of what's happening throughout college basketball and throughout college football. I've been waiting to get into this because I think it's fascinating. First of all, let's start with the bad news of all of this. WNBA star AZ Fudd out for the remainder of the season as she just underwent surgery on her right knee, the knee in which she's torn her ACL twice already in that knee, so fingers crossed for AZ Fudd in terms of, you know, the severity of the injury, but obviously it's severe enough for her to have to go under the microscope, excuse me, go under the knife rather, and have surgery. So wishing a speedy recovery to AZ Fudd, and I'm sure Paige Beckers is wishing AZ a speedy recovery as well, or maybe even helping her to get to a speedy recovery. There is a documentary that's set to come out on the UConn Huskies women's basketball program. And I believe they specifically put the last couple of years under the microscope with that group because they reached some historic heights, talking about that group led by Paige Beckers, AZ Fudd, etc. One of the things that's constantly been speculated on and questioned is the relationship between Paige Beckers and AZ Fudd. Right? I think a lot of the world assumed that they were dating. I think a lot of the world hoped that they were dating. I don't know how many people are actually prepared for it to become fact and to become reality. We got an answer on a relationship that we've been speculating on for a while now. Here is Dallas Wings guard AZ Fudd on her relationship with Paige Beckers.
2: She's sweet, she's genuine, she has a huge caring heart. We had kind of felt like a spark a little bit different than what would just be considered a normal friendship.
3: Paige and I are a couple, and everyone close to us that was important knew, but it was kind of one of those things, it's private, not a secret, but it's private.
0: Oliver, I can only imagine what you... I thought you were getting in Denton's ear to say something just totally raunchy, but I'm going to give you the benefit of the doubt. I got to get serious if I'm going to talk about this. So let's get serious. Let's talk about this for real. One, yes, Yes! Yes, yes, yes, yes, yes, yes, yes. We've all been waiting for this. And when I say we all, you all are probably thinking, you what, you and the 29 other WNBA fans? Shut up. I've been waiting for this as a sports fan because I think it proves something. One, shout out to those two being protected enough, thinking highly enough of one another to basically go public with their relationship. I think it takes a lot of courage. I think it took a lot of strength to do that because of what the public perception, what the public reaction was going to be to those two becoming a public item, right? So shout out to them for that. There's a bigger conversation to have with this, and I was going back and forth, really, really passionate conversation with my brother like 2-3 weeks ago, right before I went on my training camp tour. We were having this conversation because he believes that there's no place in the WNBA for relationships. He believes that no other sports league has to deal with that, and it could ultimately be detrimental to a program. It ultimately could prevent or impact winning and losing, right? I think that's a fair point. When you consider the dynamics of a locker room, you now add a relationship to that, and things have the potential to get a little bit sticky. I probably differ in my thoughts and my opinion with this compared to others. I think player relationships in the WNBA are good for business. What do I mean by that? Yes, I believe player relationships within the landscape of the WNBA, I believe they're good for business. Why are they good for business? As I've continued to say about the WNBA, right? As the product on the floor continues, as the star power amongst the players continues to get bigger, you've got to have storylines that keeps folks attention. Be honest with you, right? If the NFL and the NBA didn't have the storylines that they have year round, if the offseason was just boring and there wasn't any scandals or controversies or things of that nature, we wouldn't follow the damn sport as closely. The NFL dominates the news cycle 365 days out of the year because they have storylines. There's drama. So yes, if you're the W, it's another potential way to drum up interest. Storylines. And some people are going to say, well, if the product was good, people would care about it anyway. That's just not the reality of the situation. It's not. People are more invested. People are more invested in pro sports because we feel like we know the athlete. We feel like we know the players. That's why we're so invested in pro sports. We feel one with the player, from us getting to learn about them on social media to the teams providing behind-the-scenes access on who they are as people. We care about sports because we care about the athlete. What do we care about more? In some instances, and I know this is a question that people are going to fall on both sides of, some people care more about the athlete than they do a respective team, to where when their favorite player leaves the team, they start rooting for the new team that the guy's on. So don't tell me there's not a draw to the players and who they are as people. I think the W needs to lean in to some of the very unique personalities that they have in their league. AZ Fudd, Paige Beckers, amongst them. Paige Beckers is a star. From her talent on the floor to her charisma, the flair, the style that she had. She's a megastar. She is. The more megastars that you have in the WNBA, guys, the better. The more we know about the players, the better. And I understand how intimate and private a relationship is, right? I'm not trying to undermine that at all. I think the relationships in the W becoming public adds to the drama, adds to the intrigue. If you know that there's a breakup that happens and then a player gets traded, you want to see the two exes square off against one another. That's just what America is. We love drama. We love reality television. If I was a WNBA, you know what I'd do? I'd get a contract with the Zeus Network. I'd have my players mic'd up for sound each and every week. I would have the unrivaled camp be on like a college campus, and I'd treat it like Baddies East. I want behind-the-scenes footage of everything. I want to see him partying at night. I want to see him on the rehab table the next morning. I want to see him making a decision about where we're going to do dinner at. The W needs to lean into the personalities of the players that they have in the league. Because while you can make the argument, if you're just a jackass, that the product isn't entertaining because you don't like women's sports. Ah. You want to make that argument, go ahead, it's fine. What you can't argue with, you argue that the product ain't entertaining. You can't argue that the personalities aren't entertaining. And one of the biggest stars moving forward in the WNBA, I believe, is going to be Flashe Johnson of the Seattle Storm. Elite college basketball player, national champion with the LSU Tigers, top 10 pick this past year in the WNBA draft. One of the finalists on America's Got Talent because she's a damn good rapper. Her father, a slain New Orleans rapper. Like, that's the type of stuff, excuse me, if you're the W, that you should be leaning into. Those type of personalities. That's what matters. That's what's going to get clicks. That's what people care about. That's the reality of it. I was having a conversation with somebody the other day. And every time I get asked about the growth of the W and the potential growth of the W, right? I go back to when Magic and Bird first made their way into the NBA. And those two dudes were pitted against one another as rivals. And they were responsible for the growth of the NBA. I think Caitlin Clark and Angel Reese, for that matter, are Magic Johnson, Larry Bird. Even though Angel Reese, from a skill standpoint, is not on the level of Caitlin Clark or a Magic Johnson or a Larry Bird. Not going to sit up here and try to make that claim. But those two, so instrumental in the popularity and the growth of the sport, to where last year, Chicago Sky Games were being played at the United Center because Angel Reese sells tickets. Indiana Fever Games were being played at the Fieldhouse that the Pacers play in because Caitlin Clark sells tickets. I'm all for that. The relationship piece of this. Paige Becker's AZ Fudd going public. Would you call this going public on purpose? I almost feel like it's going public accidentally. I do know this, right? Remember before the season started, or when AZ was first drafted, we had the conversation about, should they be asked about this at the podium? Should they be talking about this at the podium? And I said, look, any sort of drama storylines that they have as a league, I'm all in favor of leaning into it. I am. What we don't know now is whether or not Paige and AZ are still together. There have been like some rumors online that circulated saying that, nah, they're no longer a thing. But here's the reality, right? We'll never know. We'll never, ever know. And I'm fine with that. I'm fine with not knowing. I'm fine with continuing to speculate and adding to the drama and the intrigue of the league. All of that is fine and dandy. I guess the question that I have, and I want to get you all's thoughts on this at 310-840-4910. With AZ Fudd and Paige Beckers essentially making their relationship public, do you think WNBA players dating is good for the sport, bad for the sport, or do you think it doesn't really matter? 310-840-4910 is the number. And I understand it's a pretty polarizing question that we're asking here tonight on What's With One Sports Night. In lieu of Paisy, it's their official TikTok name, by the way. Paisy, Paige Beckers, AZ Fudd. It's cute. In lieu of Paisy becoming an official thing, Paige Beckers, AZ Fudd, via this UConn documentary, officially announcing that, yeah, we date, we are a thing. looking at this thing big picture, in terms of the culture of the WNBA, when it comes to relationships, do you think WNBA players dating is good for the sport, bad for the sport, or do you look at it like, hey, it doesn't really matter? 310-840-4910 is the number. I will answer that question coming up on the other side. Plus, I will give you some insight on a trade that's going to shake up the landscape of the Western Conference, not in 2026, ladies and gentlemen, but coming up during the 2027 season. That plus your calls on the WNBA embracing relationships. That's next there on Westwood One Sports Night. 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

0: 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Here's Linnell Willingham.
1: Yes, indeedy. 310-840-4910 is how you reach us on the talking text line here on Westwood One Sports Night. Youngest in charge, Linnell Willingham, rocking out with you as I get you up to 3 a.m. Eastern time. 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It is at NELL_BTP. We're going to get into the massive trade that happened in the NBA. And I wouldn't say the trade itself is massive, but the ramifications of the trade for damn sure is massive. We will get into that before we get into the 1 a.m. hour on the East Coast. But I see you all beginning to line up on the phones. Here is the prompt for you. At 310-840-4910. Here's the news, first and foremost. WNBA star AZ Fudd for the Dallas Wings, number one overall pick, officially out for the remainder of the season. And you really got to worry and wonder about her future in the W. She's a great player, tremendous player. But when you continuously get operated on the same knee over and over and over again, cartilage damage becomes something that you worry about, and overall the functionality of the knee is what you worry about. Season-ending surgery for AZ Fudd. She's already had her ACL operated on twice on that knee. We don't know if it was the ACL that's causing her to go under the knife, but we do know that she's going to miss the remainder of the season. As people are throwing things up on the timeline in support of AZ, a clip and a preview of a UConn Huskies documentary that's about to drop, it got leaked. And during this leak, we got an answer to a question that women's basketball fans, and hell, basketball fans, period, across the world have been wondering. Are AZ Fudd and Paige Becker's thing? Are they a thing? Are they dating?
2: She's sweet. She's genuine. She has a huge caring heart. We had kind of felt like a spark a little bit different than what would just be considered a normal friendship.
3: Paige and I are a couple, and everyone close to us that was important knew, but it was kind of one of those things. It's private, not a secret, but it's private.
1: So there we have it. Paisy is a thing. Paige Becker's AZ Fudd in a full-blown relationship. One, their ability to keep it professional and keep it classy up to this point, the way that they have, kudos to them, and it says a lot about their character. And then when you look at the skill level of the two players, it's like, damn, it ain't like this is two scrubs at the end of the bench that are in a relationship. It's interesting to me, man. It is. I can't lie. And it gets me thinking, right? From a big picture standpoint, I believe that relationships and any sort of inside information we get about the personalities of the players in the W, I think anything that we get along those lines is good for business, because that's something that can help push the league forward from a popularity standpoint. Why do we care about the NFL? Why do we care about the NBA? We feel like we know the players. There's storylines. There's drama. It's what makes the league go round. There is a reason that the NFL news cycle is 365 days out the damn year. It is what it is. We care. And they made us care. As far as the WNBA goes, I think relationships in this league, and like I said, anything that gives us insight into the person is good for business. It's good for business. Your thoughts on that at 310-840-4910. Player relationships, I believe, are good in the WNBA for business. But the question for you is this. Is WNBA players dating, is it good for the sport? Is it bad for the sport? Or do you think it simply doesn't matter? 310-840-4910 is the number. I happen to think it's good for the sport. Enough of me. Let's get to you. Thomas is in Texas wanting to chime in. Thomas, what's going on, man? Welcome in to Westwood One Sports Night.
4: What's going on, man?
1: What's going on, brother?
4: I don't have an issue. I kind of feel like you. It creates good storylines and stuff. So it definitely throws a bone to the media and that wing of the league and you know, some cool stories and stuff. But does it create a conflict of interest on the business side and for the front office? Mm-hmm. Like, if y'all two are going through a lover spat, is it going to affect your performance on the court? you know, and things like that.
1: But look, brother, that's the beauty in it. That's the beauty in it. You sound like my brother, man. When me and my brother were having this conversation, that's the first thing, in the first phrase that he used was a conflict of interest. Saying, well, and this is the example that he used. If two players are dating, right, and they're on the same team, or they're on different teams, rather, and one of my teammates gets into a fight with my girl, am I helping my teammate or am I helping my girl? Like, that's that's real.
4: That's legitimate.
1: It's conflict of interest, but what is it first? It's entertainment. Before it's a conflict interest, it's entertaining. Yeah. And anybody that can't see that, I don't know. What you got?
4: I know, I feel you, and also to kind of piggyback off that, maybe if you can't create all the attention you want with simply the product you're serving, maybe you need some ancillary storylines.
1: Oh, Lord. I know where you're trying to go. We're far, far away from a WNBA OnlyFans, so chill the hell out. I know what tree you're trying to bark up, my friend. I appreciate the call. Kidding, obviously. I hope you weren't trying to bark up that tree. If you were, to each his own. 310-840-4910. I believe the conflict of interest piece of this is fascinating, because that scenario that I just laid out, the scenario that I just laid out in terms of a relationship, a couple, and then a fight happening, and then you got to choose between your teammate and your spouse. Is that something that creates intrigue, or am I reaching here?
5: Well, how much did you care about the relationship where two players are with, I think they're with the Vegas Aces, one of them is not with the Vegas Aces, and then the one that was still with the Vegas Aces cheated on the other one with two players that were also on the Vegas Aces. Was that bad for business? It got some attention for a little bit.
1: That's what I'm saying. I think attention dollars got real currency and have real value, rather, for the WNBA, because you need as many eyeballs on your product as possible. And I don't mean to make this sound like meathead radio or raunchy or anything like that. That's why I keep making a parallel. Look at Major League Baseball. Look at the National Football League. Look at the NBA. Storylines make pro sports, guys. Am I reaching with that? Like, y'all pick up what I'm putting down when I say that? Storylines make pro sports. They do. It's why we care so much. And the storylines in pro sports come in all different forms and fashions. How geeked up were we for the return of Michael Vick after he was caught in the dogfighting ring? It was appointment television to see the return of Michael Vick, man. You know what that was? Unfortunate, but it was a storyline for the National Football League. Denton, I don't know if you, Oliver, you're damn sure too young for the show, but do you remember the show, Denton? They had a BET show, and you're not wearing your do-rag tonight, so I don't know if you remember or not. But they had a BET show where they documented Michael Vick's, I think it was Michael Vick Road to Redemption, something like that. And, like, they documented the lead-up to him going to jail. Like, people care about this stuff. When you have a personal attachment to an athlete, and I know a lot of fans out there do, you want to know everything about them. And I think the W has the opportunity to create that with leaning into the relationships, and then more so leaning into the off the court stuff with these women, because they're interesting people. 310-840-4910 is the number. I use their social media influence as an example. The Unrivaled League, they just introduced their latest class, and they're on a campus right now together, and they're doing a bunch of TikToks, and they're making videos, and they're vlogging. Like, I know a lot of old heads out there that listen to Sports Talk Radio, that might not be for you. You might not get the significance of streaming, vlogging, etc. People care about this stuff. They do. And if you're the W, if you want to continue to grow your league, lean into it. 310-840-4910. Let's go to Eric in L.A. wanting to check in. Eric, what's going on, man?
6: Hey, guys. I want to say something that I know is not going to be worth saying, but
1: can I stop you? You just called in and started your call with, I'm going to say something that's not worth saying. Did you mean to say that?
6: Yes. Yes, yes. Okay. When Angel Reese last year, go ahead. When Angel Reese last year made a statement to the Chicago Sky, I am not getting my respect. Okay, they suspended her for conduct detrimental to the team. Okay, remember that last year. Okay, this year when they traded her to the Atlanta Dream, she's playing her butt off. She's enjoying life. She's enjoying the things out there. What is the Chicago Sky? A shell of themselves. They don't have any players right now. They don't
1: have hurt. The best player that they got back in the trade is hurt.
6: And see, that's exactly why the WNBA needs stardom. They need stardom. They need guys. They need ladies who are doing something. Caitlin Clark and Angel Reese are those women.
1: When you talk about star power, you mean success on the court with a following off of it as well? Is that what you mean?
6: That's correct.
1: Gotcha. I agree. I do think stars are needed. Real quick, because you sort of just totally blew past the question like it wasn't good enough for you or something, pal. Do you think relationships are good for the W, bad for the W? Do you think it doesn't really matter?
6: Well, to me, as long as it, it's not too much of a distraction, I would say go for it. You know,
1: see, I think that's where you're missing the boat. I appreciate the call. That's why I think you're missing the boat. We want the distraction. I want to hear about, you know, two teammates getting into a fisticuffs at practice because they're mad about something. I know that's going to sound messy and raunchy, but y'all know where I'm coming from with this. This is what makes the world go round, damn it. Could you imagine? I can see it now. The year is 2029. Coming up next on the Zeus Network, the W After Dark. And they like show behind the scenes stuff, and they're showing like dates, and they're showing workouts and treatments and all of that. They have to lean into it as a league. They need to. And they need to. And the thing is, we keep talking about money with the W, right? I think about how big of an accomplishment it was this year for them to get the media rights deal that they got. Could you imagine the type of deal that they would be offered for the W After Dark? And maybe we got to come up with a name that sounds less sultry and sensual. But the W After Dark, I'm here for that. That's what we need. That's what we want. And look, I'm about to, you know what? We may be coming up with the inception of a new network. I want the W After Dark. I want the NBA the NBA unfiltered, where every player is mic'd up and I get to hear everything that's said throughout the course of a game. Give me it all. 310-840-4910 is the number. Do you think WNBA players dating good for the sport, bad for the sport, or does it not really have much bearing or much impact? Jacob is in New York. What's going on, Jacob?
7: Hey guys. Yeah, thanks for taking the call. So I feel like it's kind of depending on the context of the question, right? Because, like, think about it this way. Mm-hmm. If you dated someone in your department at work, right? Like, if you wanted to date your co-host, would you think that's acceptable?
1: Well, hold on here. This is where I think you're totally missing.
7: Like, if you're talking about two players on the same team.
1: Hold on. This is what we got to stop acting. We got to stop acting like this. The WNBA, the NFL, they're not like some office job where you could go to HR. The rules are different.
7: They're not, though. No, it would not be acceptable. It's a conflict of interest. So if you're talking about, there's two aspects to it.
1: There are media members that have relationships with coaches.
7: Yeah, but is that a storyline in the league?
1: What do you mean? But for you to say it's unacceptable, though, you're having a double standard. You're moving a goalpost. And I'm not trying to call this woman out by name. I can't because I don't actually know her name. One of the anchors for NBC Sports Boston is married to the special teams coach of the Patriots. And their relationship happened while she was there, while he was there.
7: But is that a storyline you care about for the NFL?
1: What do you mean? You asked about conflict of interest. You damn right it is, because guess who's not going to be biased, or unbiased rather, and they're reporting about the Patriots.
7: I said there's two mm-hmm. aspects to the question, my friend. Mm-hmm. One of them is it really a storyline you care about?
1: Yes,
7: you just pointed
1: 1,000%.
7: Out.
1: 1,000%. In the NFL, no. In the NFL, no.
7: Yeah. So why does it matter in the WNBA?
1: Huh? I'm genuinely asking, like, what do you mean by that?
7: Like, people dating. If you're talking about two players on the same team, I don't think that's good.
1: A dynamic that you're never going to get in the NFL. A dynamic that you're never going to get in the NBA. That's why it's interesting.
7: Why?
1: You know what I'm putting down
7: why?
1: Here?
7: Why? In the NFL.
1: Because it's dropped. The same reason why Mike Vrabel and Diana Rossini.
7: You think there's no gay NFL players? You think there's no gay NBA players?
1: Are they dating?
7: They just don't tell you.
1: I think you're
7: it's
1: making
7: not a storyline.
1: I think you're making an assumption. You're missing what you're totally missing what I believe the storyline is. I appreciate the call. I don't. This is why this is a very
5: well. The answer to his question is yes. If you found out that two dudes in the NFL were dating,
1: you would 1,000% care
5: everything about them.
1: Literally.
5: And the biggest storyline this offseason in the
1: 310-840-4910 is the number. If you're just now joining us, one of the most speculated on relationships in the world of college basketball, pro sports, we finally got confirmation. Paisley, according to both AZ Fudd and Paige Beckers, Paisley is a thing. Our relationships in the WNBA, in terms of their athletes dating, is it good for the sport, bad for the sport, or do you think it doesn't really matter? Your calls on that next.
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up to 3 a.m. Eastern time. You're the big voice guy. I go by the youngest in Charles and L. Willingham. And there's a topic that we're touching on right now that I honestly was hesitant to bring to the producer. And let's just get the order of operations here. Denton proofreads everything before it makes air. So if there's ever something crazy that makes air, it was Denton's idea. Not mine. but no, when we were talking about this, man, I was like, man, we should damn sure bring this up because I think it would move the needle.

0: from the carrot, so to speak. 310-840-4910. Hey, Denton, bro, I had never seen your soul leave your body like that before, bro. Oh, what did you think was happening? Did you think it was like a squirrel on your shoulder? Oh, my God.
1: No, I thought you were going in a very different direction. I was like, what is he doing? What is this sound?
0: 310-840-4910. Question is this. Oh, man. Now that I, like, put two and two together, I promise you, I was not doing a munching bit. The question is this. In light of Paisy becoming a thing, what is Paisy? AZ Fudd, Paige Beckers, teammates for the Dallas Wings, officially announcing their relationship via this UConn documentary. Do you think WNBA players dating is good for the sport, bad for the sport, or does it not really matter? 310-840-4910 is the number. Trying to go in order here. Rabbit is in Indiana. What's going on, Rabbit?
2: Linnell, how you doing tonight, sir?
0: I'm doing good, brother, man. How you doing? Are you a Fever fan, Rabbit?
2: As a matter of fact, I am.
0: There we go.
2: I was just talking with an employee from work about going to one of the games. I'd love to see a playoff game. I think that'd be amazing.
0: It would be, man. They might win the whole thing. They might win the whole damn thing.
2: I think they could. I really do. And yes, I am one of those firm believers that, man, Sophie has really turned her game up. And Caitlin is probably she's the baller of the WNBA. I absolutely believe that.
0: We drew out a real lifer of the W. I appreciate you giving us some insight, brother. What do you think, though, as far as relationships go in the sport?
2: Well, here's my thought on it. First of all, both of you guys kind of stole a little thunder from me. Mm-hmm. I think that the conflict of interest bit is there, and I do get that. Do I think it's good? Yeah, I can't see it in anything but an overall positive light as far as, A, it keeps you talking about the WNBA. Mm-hmm. And let's just be honest with it, man. With everything going on in the world, you've got wars, you've got everything that's bad. I have no problem with two people talking about love. I just don't.
0: In today's world,
2: any type of love is better than the hate that we are constantly surrounded by. And if those two people are happy, good for them. I hope that they make it.
0: You're calling from Indiana. This is Jacob in Indiana, James in Indiana. What's your name, brother?
2: My name is Ted.
0: Oh, Ted. Ted.
2: Yeah, I go by Rabbit, but yeah.
0: Oh, you go by Rabbit. Okay, Rabbit. Yeah. Okay. Yeah. I'm about to say, damn, well, Oliver. But his name is Rabbit.
2: Okay,
0: I know. It's
2: a little confusing. Yeah,
0: Rabbit, you know what your official nickname is? You got an official nickname.
2: It's been a nickname of mine for about 30 years, before Eminem was out, though. So.
0: Okay, bet. Well, you just picked up a new nickname.
2: Give me an idea how old I am anyway. But, you know, like I said, does it keep us talking about things? Yes, mm-hmm. It does. I think anything that keeps you mentioning the WNBA is good for it. Now, you're going to have people that are going to stand up. And especially where I come from, you know, the Midwest is not always the most.
0: No, they're not. And I'm gonna cut you short there because I want to keep this strictly to the hoops. But I appreciate the call, Rabbit. I was trying to give you a damn new nickname. We're gonna call him Dude Love, brother. Dude Love from Indiana. 310-840-4910. The conflict of interest piece is fascinating because I can't help but, like, draw a parallel to the NBA or to the NFL, but it's really, really difficult to do when you consider, like, the dynamics that we're talking about here. Is WNBA players dating one another? Is that good for business, bad for business, or do you think it has no real impact? 310-840-4910 is the number. If you're just joining us, I can't seem to think of any negatives for it outside of that conflict of interest that we were referring to. Nate is in Dallas. What's up, Nate?
3: Hey guys, how's it going?
0: It's going good, man. Going good. Appreciate you logging in.
3: Yes, sir. I'm in the camp that it doesn't matter. Who cares? Play basketball. I don't think that a lovey-dovey story does any more for the sport than Paige dropping 30 in any given night. Do what you want to do. It doesn't matter. The same way I don't care about Michael Vick's dog thing when he's scoring a touchdown or how John Rocker feels about New Yorkers. Like, if you can pitch the ball, let's keep it to sports.

0: So here's my thing, right? And you kind of just contradicted yourself. We've had WNBA conversations on this network before, and I don't think you've called in. But you know what got you to call in? Us talking about a relationship within the landscape of the W. I think people care about it. I think it does move the needle for them. Anyone that, and I'm going to officially draw my line in the sand here, anyone that thinks it's a negative for the sport, I would love and challenge you to call in at 310-840-4910. Outside of the conflict of interest, I don't see many potential drawbacks to it.
1: I don't think it's a conflict of interest.
0: Really? Now, that's where I kind of disagree, because I can see that side of it. You know what I'm saying?
1: I understand that if a teammate goes down, the whole conversation y'all have been having about, would you go to your girlfriend first?
0: Right.
1: Yeah. But, I mean, at the end of the day, your teammate's going to pick up a teammate, and it's not going to be a thing. I think the more interesting thing is, are you as a leader, like Paige, are you going to get on your spouse or your girlfriend to the same rate that you would get on to a bench player who's not performing well?
0: I agree. Now, I appreciate the call. This is where during the break, I'll do some research on this. In terms of the folks that are questioning the conflict of interest and, like, what if the relationship goes sour? Does it have any sort of bearing on the basketball, right? The streets are saying Paisley is no longer a thing. So that's why I'm like, do we know? Do we not know? Remember was that the preseason presser that they were having when they got stopped right, or AZ got stopped right in her tracks when she was about to answer? I think that was right after she got drafted. And she was asked about it, and they stopped her right in her tracks. Think about how things have changed from that moment to the UConn documentary. And we don't know which one came out first, if I'm being honest. But as far as the conflict of interest goes, I think the most entertaining conflict of interest is, like, and I'm playing hypothetical Harry here, Paige and AZ have the Dallas Wings as the 2 seed in the conference at the All-Star break. But then they get into a fight or altercation, not like a fist fight, but like a spat, verbal spat or something. AZ's cheating on Paige or something crazy like that. If you're the GM and they tell you, hey, we can't coexist, do you just throw your championship aspirations out of the window for the morale of the team, or do you let them rock out for the season? Like, that's the type of stuff when it comes to this dynamic, this scenario of W players dating. That's why it's entertaining, man. There's so many different ways that it could actually go. I'm intrigued by it. Are you? 310-840-4910 is the number. UConn legends now, Dallas Wings teammates, AZ Fudd, Paige Beckers, announcing during a UConn doc that they're officially a couple. Good for the league or bad for the league? Next.
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1: Yes, indeedy. Rocking out with you as we get you up to 3 a.m. Eastern time here on West Football and Sports Tonight. Youngest in Charles and L. Willingham in the driver's seat for you. Speaking of drivers, what a tease. We're going to talk a little bit about LIV Golf versus the PGA as we ease our way into the 2 a.m. hour on the East Coast. Shocker, LIV Golf and the Saudi money dried up a little bit. What happens moving forward, and will the prominent stars of the LIV Golf Tour be invited back to the PGA Tour? We'll get to that as we ease our way into the 2 a.m. hour on the East Coast. Right now, talking all things Paisley. And some people are wondering, Paisley, is that some new fancy pastry that's hit the markets or hit the streets? No, it's not. It's actually a relationship that exists in Dallas with the Wings, with two of the dogs of the sport. I'm going to slow down on AZ Foot. I ain't going to say she's a top 10, top 15 player yet. No, not that at all. Paige Beckers, everybody that you talk to, a legitimate top 5 player within the WNBA to this point. Her in her relationship, with her former college teammate, AZ Foot, folks have speculated on that relationship and whether or not, it was a real thing or not for years now. For years, dating all the way back to like 2022, 2023. It's been a thing for a while. We never really got clarity from them. We would notice they're always around each other. They're very touchy-feely. They have this like fifth grade relationship dynamic, right? Remember in fifth grade, you knew who had a crush on you based on who was mean to you. If the girl was always, making sure your glue stick dried out, taking the cap off your glue stick, she probably wanted you. You know what I'm saying? If she hid your scissors from you, she probably wanted you. If she always took your favorite color of construction paper, she probably wanted you. When you see the dynamic between Paige Beckers and AZ Fudd, pull a pigtail here, give you a wedgie there, very, very elementary. But we all knew that it was more to that. We finally got answers on whether or not Paige Beckers and AZ Fudd was a real thing. And we got it on accident, and I feel like a UConn Huskies documentary is getting ready to drop. Tell them the story of the last couple of years of that story program. And during that snippet, we heard this information.
2: She's sweet. She's genuine. She has a huge, caring heart. We had kind of felt like a spark a little bit different than what would just be considered a normal friendship.
3: Paige and I are a couple, and everyone close to us that was important knew, but it was kind of one of those things. It's private, not a secret, but it's private.
1: First and foremost, the fact that, oh man, the fact that they have kept it together so well, check your DM. The fact that they have kept this together so well, I think says a lot about their level of professionalism. I think it says a lot about their work ethic, so on and so forth. Like, they just get it. And I don't expect it to have any sort of bearing on them on the floor or off the floor for that matter. Now, it may happen off the floor. It may have an issue off the floor, but I ain't got nothing to do with that. The overall big picture conversation that I want to have, because I think this is fascinating, at 310-840-4910, I believe that the W should be leaning into things like this, right? I think relationships are good for the W. I think any inside information that we get about our favorite athletes in the W is good for business. People want to know more about these women. It's the same thing in the NFL, same thing in the NBA. We want to know more about the person. That's why Hard Knocks goes so crazy. We want to know how the sausage is made. And I think for the WNBA, not only should you be embracing relationships, you should be leaning into it. This should lead them to create like a reality TV show for the W. You want to improve and increase your popularity and increase the give a damn level? Give people more reasons to care. 310-840-4910 is the number. Do you think WNBA players dating, do you think that's good for the sport, bad for the sport, or does it ultimately not matter? Let's go to, locked and loaded on the phone. So if you're getting the busy signal, keep trying this. D'Angelo is in Dallas. I want to go to Texas first because I think y'all are a little closer to the situation than the rest of the country. What do you make of this, D'Angelo? What's up, man?
0: Oh, man. How y'all doing, by the way, man? First
1: doing
0: off,
1: good.
0: Yeah, Dallas. I mean, I don't want to appear biased because, you know, that is my squad, too. So the Wings is my squad. So I can't, yeah. I don't see no bad in that, first and foremost. But outside of everything else, I feel like it's good for the league because at the end of the day, it's all entertainment anyway, you know. Why not? Dating in the NBA is good for especially business because sports have always been about more what happens between the lines, like people being invested in the personality, friendships, rivalries, relationships, and storylines. That's more – I feel like that's what it should be about. You know? So, I mean, WNBA got a unique advantage, I can say, because women dating and having relationships ain't really – it ain't generally viewed as controversial or taboo. You know, it's not frowned upon like, say, other sports. So since it's women, you know, they kind of got an advantage. That means, you know, those relationships can naturally become part of the entertainment and without carrying the same stigma they might in other spaces. So, I mean, and let's be honest, you know, drama drives attention anyway. You know, fans, we emotionally invested in, you know, players who dating. People try not to, a lot of people don't admit it, but everybody like drama. Everybody, even if they don't admit it. Everybody like
1: and that's
0: drama.
1: The thing.
0: They might not
1: and I'm glad you. I'm glad you're able to keep it 8 more than 92, brother. Everybody wants drama. Everybody wants, you know, a little bit of extracurricular activity, man. Like this is what makes pro sports great, bro. And I appreciate the call. This is why we love pro sports, man. And if you're feeling any other way towards it, then I don't think you're being honest. 310-840-4910 is the number. Another caller. I'm blanking on his name. Another caller brought this up and compared it to the NFL and was like, well, if this happened in the NFL, no one would care. You damn right they care. You damn right they care. Think about the attention nationally that is it Carl Nassib and Jason Collins in the NBA and then Michael Sam in the NFL. Like, think about how much coverage those brave athletes coming out got because people care about this stuff. We want to know about the person as much as we want to know about the athlete. 310-840-4910. I want to add a layer on to this conversation because I'm curious to know what you all think about it. Do you see the WNBA at some point leaning into a reality series? And I'm not trying to be funny when I say this. 310-840-4910. I keep bringing up Baddies East on the Zeus Network because it's a program that I unfortunately have some familiarity with. Love Island is another one of those stupid reality shows, right? Imagine if like there was a W version of that. You don't think WNBA fans would want to watch? You don't think regular consumers would want to watch? People that aren't WNBA fans. That's what I'm saying. I think they've got a great opportunity to grow the league. They do, to grow the sport. And look, growth ain't linear, first and foremost, right? Growth ain't linear, and the way that they attempt to grow doesn't have to be traditional either. It's 2026, man. Lean into social media. Lean into the popularity and the social media presence that your star athletes of this league earned and have. 310-840-4910 is the number. Paisy, Paige Becker's AZ FUD, via a UConn doc, officially announcing, yeah, we are a thing. We've been dating. Do you think WNBA players dating is good for the sport, bad for the sport? Or does it ultimately not matter? I believe it's great for the sport, and it helps business. It's going to drive storylines, and it gives the W another opportunity to create another television product outside of the game. 310-840-4910. Brian is in Georgia. What's going on, B?
4: What's up, man?
1: What's going on, buddy?
4: Hey, what's going on?
1: What's up?
4: Oh, nothing much. It sounds to me that as far as just Paisy, whatever, it sounds to me that, you know, you think it's kind of good, you know what I'm saying? But what I'm asking...
1: I think it's great for the league.
4: Okay, so what if LeBron went to 76ers because he was in love with one of the players? And hold on, and let's say that him and that him and AD had a relationship, but that he kept it secret because they didn't never let it out. And then they're playing each other, and AD does a hard foul on LeBron's new lover, and they get into a big cat fight, or that's what there would be, I guess. But if it's good for the WNBA, would it be good for the NBA?
1: I mean, I'm going to earn it tonight. Yep. Every little bit today, pay me every twice a month. I'm going to earn it tonight because y'all are going to try to get me canceled. Y'all know damn well. First and foremost, yes, it would draw interest. Let's just call a spade. It would. But secondly, like, you know that's not happening, bro. So why even bring that scenario up? Why bring up something that is a total, I don't even want to call it a pipe dream because that sounds nuts. But, like, why bring up something that's a total pipe dream? Pause. 310-840-4910 is the number here on Westwood One Sports Night. In the WNBA, a league that's doing everything they can to advance and grow, their commissioner, Kathy Engelbert, say what you want about how she, quote, protects the players. She's making money for the sport. They finally have a big-time TV deal. They were able to profit for the first time in history. The W is thriving. The W still, though, I believe, can do some things to improve their popularity and give themselves a chance to really be different than every other professional sports league. They should be leaning into every bit of drama, controversy, storylines that they have, because guess what, ladies and gentlemen? That's what moves the needle. Storylines. No matter what sport you're watching, NBA, NFL, MLB, NHL, etc. It's about storylines. We care about the players, yes. We care even more about the players' personal lives. 310-840-4910 is the number. Do you think WNBA players dating ultimately is good for the sport, bad for the sport, or do you think it has no real impact? Ruben is in Texas. What's going on, Ruben?
5: Hey, man. I just wanted to kind of chime in on all this.
1: Yeah, sure.
5: I'll tell you what, the best part about this is my wife is not real big into sports, but she came to me about seeing this on social media.
1: Really? Okay.
5: Now she's wanting to watch it.
1: That's what I'm saying. Like, dude, that's the whole point, bro. That's the point.
5: Yes. Everybody's missing the point. She complains all the time around this season for fantasy, this and that. And now she's over here. Well, I can get into that. And then talking about, like you said, Love Island. Man, if they did something like that, oh, my God.
1: People
5: can you imagine
1: would go
5: how
1: crazy.
5: Many women? And on another thing, when you were talking about, okay, how what would be the conflict of interest if one of them plays on another team and this and that, who you go after? Dude, we see that in baseball. We see benches clear, stuff like that. Dude, can you imagine that in the WNBA having a situation like that where your girl gets beat up over there, she's playing on your team, and then all of a sudden you go get – you know, you go start throwing bows and everything.
1: Drama.
5: And oh,
1: it's
5: my
1: drama,
5: gosh.
1: Man. I don't know how it would but I'm here for it. And it's not because I'm messy or misogynistic or anything like that. I am a sucker for storylines and drama in sports the way that every fan out there across the country is, brother. I appreciate the call, man. 310-840-4910. Go ahead, Denton.
6: So I think, imagine... We talk about like some of the negative stuff, if you will, like the fighting and such. What about the hilarious stuff? I mean, how great would it be if, let's just say, we'll use Paisley as a hypothetical, right? Let's just say they got to move on from one of them. AZ Fudd is now on another team in this scenario. How great is it going to be on social media? How hilarious is it going to be when you call an ISO on your girlfriend?
1: See what I'm saying?
6: Hey, she can't guard me. Everybody get out of the way. Four corners. I am taking her one-on-one. Because I've been wanting to see that for, like, the most exciting part about LeBron James now not being on the Lakers with Bronny being on the Lakers is the moment he calls an ISO on his son. Because his son ain't guarding him.
1: Literally.
6: I need something like that in the W.
1: So we want, and look, that's how you get it back to sports in the actual game itself as well, man. 310-840-4910. Like, imagine what you could do during All-Star Weekend. The couples tournament. A two-on-two-on-two-on-two-on-two tournament. Like, the possibilities are endless for the W. I think about what they had to do to secure the latest TV rights deal that they got. Man, if I'm NBC, if I'm Universal, you gotta take a risk. Maybe it should be a network that's like flailing, that needs a little bit of a shot in the arm. Some network out there, maybe the USA Network. I just kind of came for USA. My bad, USA Network. I don't know about how good you're doing right now, but you pick up what I'm putting down. Put it on Spike TV. Does Spike TV even exist anymore? I don't have cables. Like, I don't know if Spike TV is a thing. But it went from TNN to Spike TV. The only reason I know about it is because of my affinity for Monday Night Raw. But like, yeah, man. I don't know if it's Netflix that does the series. I don't know what television network ultimately gets the rights to it. We need the WNBA unfiltered, as I'm calling it. And look, maybe you put it all on one network. Where it's the NBA unfiltered. That's where you get to follow your favorite player mic'd up and you get to hear everything that they said and all that and so on and so forth. I'm a huge fan of that. Me and my brother talk about that all the time as well. You know, he pushes back and says, well, Linnell, they would never do that because it'd be detrimental to the brand of the players. Some of the slurs that are uttered while you're playing a game are probably raunchy and can get you canceled. So maybe, just maybe, that's why the NBA hasn't leaned into that. But like, yo, if we're just looking for, you know, raw, unfiltered basketball content, and we're just trying to get some more insight and learn more about the players, man, Netflix, dude, you know what to do. Amazon Prime, you know what to do. Somebody, go get the rights to this thing. And I guess before the rights can be given away, the concept's got to be put into action. This is my call to action. We need a WNBA reality show.
6: Yeah, just, I would like to, I don't want to put words in your mouth, but just to clarify.
1: Yeah.
6: It's a reality show. You know, like, yes. It doesn't just have to be, we're not like manufacturing the couples.
1: No.
6: The NFL does Hard Knocks.
1: Right.
6: Why is there not some WNBA version? Like the NBA used to do the association. I don't know if they still do.
1: Yeah, I remember that.
6: NBA TV, right? Give us something like that just so we can get to understand the players a little bit more.
1: It's what it's all about, man. Learning about the player, it makes you more interested, and ultimately, I think it would increase the popularity of the sport. Polarizing conversation that we're having on the phones at 310-840-4910. Paisy, officially a thing. AZ Fudd, Paige Beckers, announcing to the world via a UConn documentary that, yes, we are a couple. Our relationships in the WNBA, good for the sport, bad for the sport? Or do you ultimately think it doesn't matter? Phone lines are loaded. If you're getting the busy signal, continue to try us. We'll take your calls next. 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
8: 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Netflix's groundbreaking NFL coverage gets even better this season. Don't miss the league's first ever regular season game in Australia, September 10th, between divisional rivals the Los Angeles Rams and the San Francisco 49ers. Airing live on Netflix from the Melbourne Cricket Ground. 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NFL on Netflix. 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

0: still rocking out with you, man. We are breezing through this bad boy as we get you up to 3 a.m. Eastern time, about an hour and a half left to go in the program. 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Excuse me, just search Westwood One Sports Night. If you're wondering why I'm burping so hard coming back from break, take a look at this bad boy. We have definitely discontinued Meal Monday. But snack wraps, my go-to thing if I'm going to go to McDonald's. And there's only one way that you order a snack wrap. I've been ordering a snack wrap the same way since I was 9, 10 years old, man. I told you all the story before. I did not play on the same Little League team as Trayvon Diggs when I was younger because my aunt and uncle made me go to Myrtle Beach. And when I came back, they didn't have a helmet for me. Basically, I wasn't good enough. And then they decided, you know what? We get you a helmet, but you probably wouldn't be able to play. So I decided to lose 26 pounds in 3 weeks and play on the team below. And guess who was my ball boy? I was destined to be around greatness. My ball boy on that team, Chop Robinson, NFL defensive end for the Miami Dolphins, DMV legend. Each and every way in. First of all, I starve myself during the week. I'm trading, you know, my Cheerios with nothing on them that my aunt would pack me. I'm trading that for a box of cereal from somebody in the line. My one boy, Derek, just absolutely loved my aunt's, like, grilled snack wrap that she would make. And I would trade my grilled snack wrap for real food off the lunch line. And this is why I was having to take laxatives the nights before games, because I was hurting on the scales, right? After torturing myself all week, after we weighed in the morning, and we had about 30, 35 minutes before the game started, I get one of these bad boys. Crispy ranch snack wrap. They've come back a little bit different. I order it different now. If you order chicken nuggets from McDonald's, McChickens, any sort of chicken product from McDonald's, if you're not getting it well done, first and foremost, what the hell are you doing? Yes, you can get your food cooked well done at McDonald's. Ba-da-ba-ba-ba. They're making it, and I'm loving it. Crispy ranch snack wrap. Special request is well done. And then you got to get extra lettuce, even in today's day and age of outbreaks and all the other mumbo jumbo. I'm still going extra lettuce. McDonald's, you better be sponsoring us by the time football season starts. 310-840-4910 is the number. I do want to get into the massive blunder in college football. A judge in Louisiana basically giving a big middle finger to the rules of the NCAA. We'll give you the details on that as we ease our way into the 2 a.m. hour on the East Coast. Right now, though, this is what we're chewing on. WNBA star for the Dallas Wings, AZ Fudd, out for the year. That's kind of like burying the lead almost. The lead is this. There's a UConn Huskies documentary that's going to come out that's been following the UConn women's basketball program led by Coach Gino. And during that documentary, we got an answer to, you know, one of the biggest question marks in all of I'm maybe gassing up a little bit when I say it like that. We got an answer, though, to a relationship that we've been speculating on for a long time. Is AZ Fudd and Paige Bueckers actually a thing? Take a listen.
1: She's sweet. She's genuine. She has a huge caring heart. We had kind of felt like a spark a little bit different than what would just be considered a normal friendship.
2: Paige and I are a couple, and everyone close to us that was important knew, but it was kind of one of those things. It's just, it's private, not a secret, but it's private.
0: I think it's the best thing that's ever happened to the WNBA. That snippet being leaked, those two officially announcing that they're a thing, best thing that's ever happened to the W. From your vantage point, WNBA relationships, are they good for business, bad for business? Or do you think it's something that doesn't really move the needle? 310-840-4910 is the number. If you're getting the busy signal, keep trying us. We'll get to you coming up here in a second. Mark is in Chicago. What's going on, Mark?
3: Hey, good morning. First time caller, and I'm sorry to say I'm recently insomniac, so I started to discover overnight radio again.
0: There we go. Appreciate you, man.
3: That being said, I'm calling about the WNBA. I hate all of it. I like the league, but for a league that needs to talk about its sexuality, they can't even say the word lesbian without everybody freaking out in the room. In his day, would they have talked about it? Of course they wouldn't. It wouldn't be good for the league.
0: What are you talking about? You damn right they would have talked about it. What are you saying?
3: This is you know what I mean. Not the way you're suggesting. You're being facetious about all of this.
0: You think so? No, I'm not making a joke of the W.
3: You know, it's funny how you guys are still obsessed with white women. No matter what you say, that's what's going on here. You guys got to talk about white women like it matters. Hey,
0: get the hell. I mean, no way. What? My life. Hold on, Oliver. I'm laughing because I know why it's not funny to Denton. 310-840-4910. I'm sorry, Dad. Like, I forgot like how much goes into. I'm just gonna take the next call. 310-840-4910. You should have seen Denton's face, Oliver. It's twice tonight that I have caught some crazy expressions from our boy, man. 310-840-4910. That was a lot in that last call. Don't be like the last jackass that called in. And that guy waited on hold for an hour to come on and do that. You jackass. Let's go to Ryan in California. What's up, Ryan?
4: Hey, how's it going, guys?
0: Doing good, man. Doing good. How you doing?
4: So for me, I feel like it's a positive for the league, right? They just turned a profit for the first time. You keep riding this high, and you bring in this drama, which everyone loves. Everyone loves, whether it be women, whether it be men. Everybody loves drama.
0: Thank you for acknowledging that. By the way, it has nothing to do with the sex of the people. It's the fact that there's drama. We geek out for it, man.
4: Yeah. So the big thing is, I feel like if they ride this high and keep it going, it won't just be a one-time deal where they just turn profit for 1 year. Mm-hmm. You ride this going on, and you keep it going, and now you can make this league even bigger than what you guys even think now.
0: Yep.
4: Because the big thing is to get people watching it. It's hard to get them interested into watching it. Women play amazing. They play great. You know, there's certain few that, you know, don't. We're not going to go into that because that's what we're talking about. Well, these women, they put their hearts out on that court and they want to play and they want to get recognized for it. That's the big thing.
0: Right.
4: So for me, I feel like you ride this high, you keep it going, and you keep this drama involved in the league. You get more viewership. You get more women viewership too, because a lot of women, they love drama.
0: I know my girl
4: would love drama, and she would love to be a part of this. You know.
0: And look, can I ask you something, brother? You said you're in a relationship, man. How many times did your significant other beat you over the head with the remote and make you sit down and watch Love Island? How many times did that happen?
4: Oh, 100%. Even in different
0: languages.
4: This
0: is your way. this is your way, man, to get your girl to do something you want to do, man. If they were to make a WNBA reality TV show and they put it on Peacock or Netflix or Prime, I'm telling you, people would be chomping at the bit.
4: It's going off. Yeah, it's going off. The big thing is, though, you pull viewership from... The big thing is men watch sports. What you want for the WNBA, you want women to watch these sports too. Because you draw in a huge female population, you're not worried about no revenue. You're making profit. There's
0: right, and I think to your point, and I got to let you go because we've let you run for a little bit. I think most of the fans of the W are men, which is probably a total surprise to a lot of you all out there that think no straight man cares about the WNBA. No, I guarantee you, like, the large chunk of their viewership and audience comes from men. But I think the W, like the last caller said, man, as we've been alluding to really all throughout the hour, there is a golden opportunity here with this. And the fact that it's coming on the heels of them profiting for the first time. Like the last caller said, lean all the way into this. I'm telling you, a reality show, I've officially like staked my claim for what I think needs to happen. It's a reality show. That's the quick fix. And when I say quick fix, that has this like negative, lazy connotation. That's the way that you keep the interest. And the last caller says something, right? And I've been beating this drum for a couple years now. There is a pending work stoppage is going to happen in Major League Baseball. They're going to have a lockout. If you're the W, this is the time. This is the time. While Major League Baseball is struggling and debating whether or not they want a salary cap or not, and they're going to have a judge ultimately get in on this situation, and it's going to be similar to college football, this is where the W could capitalize and steal, ladies and gentlemen, snatch the viewership, guys. They've got a massive opportunity for it. And I think it happens coming up during the spring and summer of 2027. 310-840-4910 is the number here on Westwood One Sports Tonight. As far as relationships in the WNBA go, are they good for business? Are they bad for business? Or does it not really matter in the grand scheme of things? Levi's in South Carolina wanting to check in. Levi, what's going on, man?
5: I'm good, man. How about you?
0: I'm good. Appreciate you chiming in with us, man.
5: Man, if I'm being honest, I gotta agree with Mark. I think this is like the biggest piece of bull crap I've ever seen in my life. Obviously, this is planned. Like, if we have lesbians in the WNBA...
0: What do you mean it's planned, brother? Before you all come in speaking ignorantly, I hope that you would have your stuff lined up. What do you mean this is planned? Can I ask you that question?
5: Like, you would just out of nowhere be like, oh, I'm going to go have a relationship with this basketball player because I like her. Like, that's the stupidest thing in the world. Obviously,
0: what?
5: The WNBA is like, hey, the table.
0: This no, Free for All Friday ain't got nothing on this, man. This is crazy. What? So you're saying the relationship's not organic, pal? You realize they've been keeping it under wraps for like 4 years?
5: Yep, they're definitely getting paid under the table.
0: They're getting paid under the table. By who? Who's paying them, by the way? Can you answer that? Were you going to say the commissioner before you realized you sounded like a moron?
5: Yep.
0: I appreciate the call. 310-840. Good God almighty.
6: Hold on. What? The WNBA commissioner, who doesn't really pay the WNBA players a great salary, has all of this money to pay them under the table about a fake relationship?
0: Yeah.
6: If you want to say UConn's paying them because they're releasing a documentary where they reveal the relationship, maybe there's something. But the WNBA commissioner is paying them? We don't even know if they're together at the moment.
0: Yeah, I'm about to say, we don't even know if this relationship still stands, which is what makes the conversation even more fascinating, because it's not just specifically about Paisley. It's about relationships, period, in the sport.
6: Also, was he knocking them for taking money under the table, but then also knocking them for liking each other?
0: Saying they don't really like each other. It's the biggest load of BS ever.
6: Well, he said they like each other, but they're faking it. Like, bro, pick a side.
0: Pick a side and stay there. 310-840-4910. This is the beautiful part. When y'all wait on hold and y'all hear the rest of the ridiculous-ass callers, what do y'all think? Uh-oh, I know who got an opinion. Always got a strong one. Sean, out in Atlanta. Sean, what's going on, brother?
7: Hey, thanks for taking my call.
0: Yes, sir, man.
7: I agree with you that it definitely brings more eyes. Number one, it's going to bring them even more fans from the LGBTQ plus community. Mm-hmm. Number two, I was born in 89, so I was raised up on shows like Jerry Springer, Maury,
0: yeah,
7: all of that.
0: You know what it is, brother. Come on, man.
7: One thing that people love as much as love is they love toxicity and they love to see a good mess.
0: Yeah.
7: So it's going to bring a lot of fans if they do end up cheating on each other or somebody gets pregnant by a man or whatever. People are going to tune in for that.
0: Yeah.
7: Like, yeah, you will have your small percentage that they just want to focus on sports like the X's and O's, and they'll be turned off, but there'll be way more people turned on. Mm-hmm. Then there will be turned off. The only real issue, and I'll just say this for the sake of conversation, is I thought about when the Bucks had, what's Giannis's brother, Thanasis?
0: Thanasis,
7: when they had him on the team simply to keep Giannis happy, even though Thanasis really wasn't that good.
0: Right.
7: Yeah, you might have a situation where a team has a star player and she's dating somebody who's like on the bubble of getting cut, and they're like, oh, we got to keep her, just keep the star player happy. Yeah. It's like, well, a roster spot could be going to somebody who actually contributes on the court. That would be like the only real negative I could think of.
0: It's like, what if you keep in mind, what if you keep in, you know, a girl on the team to appease another girl? Well, a similar situation was happening in Denver with the Nuggets. Nikola Jokic was pissed when they traded Dario Saric away. That was his drinking buddy. They traded him away. So, like, that happens in the NBA, too. I appreciate the call. One of the last callers said something before he cussed himself off the air. Said something that was interesting to me. And maybe he didn't say it, and I'm giving him credit for no reason. Here's the one, because I'm obviously pro-relationships in the W. I'm pro-leaning into the drama and the storylines. You know one potential drawback to leaning into the toxicity and all that? They want this sport to continue to grow, right? And they want their fans to be fans, not just now during the golden age, but for years to come as they become a perennial powerhouse in terms of being a sports league, right? As far as the kids go, there are a lot of kids that root for the W. A lot of kids that follow the W. The W as a league literally has summer camp days where they have like 11 a.m. tip-offs so they can host local summer camps. So that's the only drawback I could see to going full-blown balls to the wall in terms of the raunchiness when it comes to it. I guess we'll shift the question to this as we begin to move on here. I got a massive, massive story to get to out of the world of college football coming up here momentarily. But I do want to begin to shift the convo forward this way. What are the potential negatives of leaning into relationships in the WNBA? I guess I'll phrase that better, right? Obviously, I'm pro-relationship. I'm pro the drama. I'm pro all the BS and the madness. Is it worth the risk for the W to lean into that? Because you run the risk of alienating a lot of fans, a lot of parents of smaller children who are looking for something positive from the WNBA. 310-840-4910 is the number. More of your calls next.
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0: the NBA, but I do want to get into a pretty fascinating story out of the world of pro golf, of all things. We'll do that here on Westwood One Sports tonight. Getting ready to enter the final hour of Power coming up here in about 10 minutes or so. Final hour will be loaded. We will take a spin around the National Football League because there was some big-time news. A Pro Bowl corner now on the move. We had a prominent second-round pick tear his ACL. And then the final contract holdout in the NFL coming to an end. We get you the details on all of that as we enter the final hour of Power. There was also a pretty consequential trade within the landscape of the NBA that we'll get to as well. 310-840-4910 is how you can reach us on the talking text line. I want to wrap up the conversation on Paisley while we got an opportunity to. I see a bunch of you out there on the phone line. We're not going to be able to get to you all. It's just the reality of it. We're not going to be able to get to everybody. But I do want to get to one or two more here before we move on to this crazy story from the landscape of golf. Oh, my God, we have to. I got Siobhan out in Chicago wanting to call in. What's going on, brother?
1: Hey, how you doing tonight, man?
0: Doing good, man. What do you think about this one? This is a polarizing topic now.
1: All right, I'm going to be honest with you, man. I'm a sports fan, been one since a child, and it really don't make me want to watch the NBA, I mean the WNBA anymore. Okay. Because I like sports, man. I want to see a good product on the court, maybe Lord of the Rims some. Make it more entertainment for me to see on the court. If I want to watch that type of thing, I'll watch MTV. Because you're saying, like, make it more dramatized. I'll watch MTV for that. Baddies, girls from New York, Atlanta, wherever they come from.
0: Right. And, I feel that.
1: And I'm gonna end it with this one.
0: Yeah.
1: And do we really want to see some Griner's, like, no, what's her name, Brittany Griner?
0: Come on, man. There you go now, Siobhan.
1: It's only 95. All right now, brother.
0: I hear what you're saying. 310. I appreciate you, man. 310-840-4910.
2: He brings up an interesting topic.
0: Mm-hmm.
2: If you're watching MTV, you're just watching Rob Dyrdek. You know what I mean? Like, it's not like we're getting the drama from MTV anymore. Is MTV the root cause of all this?
0: 310-840-4910. Real quick on the story. I don't want to say real quick, but I want to give my thoughts on this. Rory McIlroy, ever since the inception of the LIV Golf Tour, has been pretty steadfast saying, hey, anybody that goes over to play for the Saudi money is a sellout, and I don't want them back on the PGA Tour. Here is great golfer Rory McIlroy. Here is Rory McIlroy speaking about, you know, players returning from LIV Golf to the PGA Tour.
3: Rory, Scotty was asked about the possibility of LIV guys coming back and whether they bring value. In your opinion, are there guys, if it goes away, that should be allowed back?
4: I mean, I'd argue, have they brought value to LIV?
0: You know, Jesus.
4: I think PGA Tour is in a really good spot.
0: Bars from Rory McIlroy, but not really, if I'm being honest. Rory. It's a tough name to say. Brother, what the hell are you talking about, man? His whole mentality towards LIV and the dudes that chose to jump ship, like, who the hell are you, Rory McIlroy? Who are you? One, it's

0: pocket watching of epic proportions. Here's the reality of it, right? Rory McIlroy, since the inception of LIV, has been bitching and moaning about guys leaving the PGA Tour, going to play for LIV. The reality is the purses that they're giving out on the LIV Golf Tour, I mean, the PGA ain't got nothing on that. The other thing is this. One of the big differences between the PGA Tour and LIV, for LIV, everybody wins. Everybody's walking away with a piece of the purse. And if you happen to miss the cut, oh, so be it. So be it. I don't think the PGA was ever prepared for a rivaling golf league. And it may look like LIV Golf is down and out and is never going to come back from this. I don't think we've heard the last from LIV Golf is how I would put it.
1: I hope we are curb stomping LIV Golf. I mean, participation-ass trophy league of a golf tournament. They are awful. And all them dudes left because they just wanted all this money because they couldn't cut it. Because they saw Scottie Scheffler and they're like, well, I can't beat him. I'm never going to knock
0: him. I ain't mad at that mentality. I'm not mad at the mentality, though, Dan.
1: Where's the competition? Because then they left and then they bitched and cried about how they weren't allowed to do certain PGA events. I'm like, well, you knew the rules here.
0: It's all about the dollar. Cream. Cash rules everything around me. We heard from Rory McIlroy on guys returning to the tour. He says, Scottie Scheffler, a little bit of a differing opinion on guys returning to the PGA Tour.
2: I think if it was any concerns that I had, I'll probably just go directly with those. But I like the direction that the tour's headed. I get the best players competing against each other more often, as I think what everybody wants for us as players. That's what we want. I assume you guys in the media, that's what you would want to see. I assume that's what the fans want as well. And I think that's the direction that we're heading, and making things a bit simpler in terms of who's going to be at what tournament at what time. And golf has always been a difficult game to rank when you're not playing head-to-head. And so getting the best players playing head-to-head more often than not in a proper golf tournament, I think, is the best way to do things.
0: I don't think we've heard the last from LIV Golf. Denton Day hopes we have. I wonder how you all feel about it. 310-840-4910 is the number. Final hour of power coming up on the other side. A lot more to get into. We'll spin around the National Football League, give you some big news out of the world of college football, and a big NBA trade happened as well.
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0: on Sports Night. Youngest of Charles and Al Willingham getting you up to 3 a.m. Eastern Time. So much more to get to as we mosey our way through this final hour of the show. A lot of calls and conversation on the WNBA. I appreciate you all chiming in on that. I do want to get into or continue to talk about what we were talking about before we took the last time out. Things are getting a little unchy when it comes to the PGA Tour and their willingness to allow live golfers back on tour. I believe that they should allow the golfers back on tour and that it should be no big deal. One guy that kind of got screwed, Brooks Koepka, had to donate $5 million to charity to get back on the tour. Now, what's $5 million to Brooks Koepka? Probably nothing. Small thing to a giant when your pockets are as large as Brooks Koepka. But, like, here's the reality. And it's similar to the NCAA. The PGA Tour is flying by the seat of their pants. They had no precedent. They had no set of rules, right, in the event that a golfer leaves the tour to go to another promotion and wants to come back. Why do they have no precedent? Well, the reality is the PGA was never prepared for another league to challenge them. And they got lucky. If we're being honest, I think they got lucky, and maybe lucky is the wrong word to use. The TGL, right? It's the indoor golf league that Tiger Woods does. They aired on ESPN. I think the biggest issue in why LIV Golf ultimately failed here, and it's failed. New investors are about to come in. They're going to try to relaunch coming up in 2027. But the initial launch of LIV, there was a tension on it at first, and then they died a kind of a slow death towards the end of this thing. Now, the biggest issue that I think plagued LIV is the fact that, one, when you think about the five tournaments getting played out in Saudi Arabia, the time difference, first and foremost, is massive. So you're going to lose or not have an audience for that particular reason. And then their lack of a TV deal, their lack of a media rights deal is ultimately what was their undoing. And I believe that the PGA Tour basically told every other sports network, hey, it's either us or them. If you even get in bed with them, if you choose to take their money, finito, we want no part of what you got going on. Because I, for the life of me, don't understand. And I was talking to my uncle about this earlier, and he's telling me, yeah, they had this app that you could watch. You could go back and watch the first ever LIV Golf tournament on this app. They've got exclusive interviews and so on and so forth, right? The app is the number one way that people can consume LIV. Imagine if they were on something like Netflix or Prime or YouTube or Hulu. I think the lack of accessibility for LIV was a big reason why things ultimately came undone at the seams. Big problem. But I think Rory McIlroy, we let you hear from Rory earlier. Rory, since the inception of LIV, has been gung-ho on, hey, if you leave the PGA Tour, we don't want you back. And he went as far as to say earlier, hey, if you left the PGA Tour, we don't want you back unless you can provide, you know what I'm saying, some sort of value to what we have here at the PGA Tour. I believe Rory McIlroy has totally missed the boat in terms of why folks went to play LIV Golf, Rory. Same reason why back in the mid-2000s, wrestlers left the WWE to go to TNA. The bag was just a little bit bigger. And I think that's the reality when it comes to LIV Golf and why folks were leaving in the first place. So for Rory to be so passionate and be so ticked off with folks that left, it almost comes across as like tone deaf. As a matter of fact, it does. They're not you, Rory. Rory's got a big six-figure deal with Nike. Got a big six-figure deal with Gatorade. Some of these dudes that left, they don't got no sponsors. They left because they want a piece of the pie. No matter how good they are, I don't get it. I don't get anyone that's angry at the golfers. If you don't believe in the validity of the league and the tour, if you thought at the time that it wasn't going to last, that's fine. But not understanding why dudes would jump ship? Come on, man. But where I think the PGA Tour screwed up, so, and I'm trying to pull the article back up here. I read you what Brooks Koepka had to do to get back onto the tour, donating $5 million to a charity, right? I'm going to scroll down so I can get the exact name right of the golfer because I don't want to butcher the guy's name. Patrick Reed is eligible to return to the PGA Tour on August 25th after he was forced to serve a one-year suspension from the date of his last LIV golf event. You know why Patrick Reed got treated like that? Because Patrick Reed don't swing a big stick. Patrick Reed doesn't have the clout and cachet that Brooks Koepka has. He doesn't. Koepka returned to the tour in January under the guidelines of a new program, which he agreed, and this is ridiculous, that the PGA Tour asked this of Brooks Koepka. He agreed to forfeit any player equity shares for the next 5 years, guys. You know how crazy that is? That's not it. He also won't be eligible for the $100 million FedEx Cup bonus program in 2026. And then this last piece, at the tour's request, as I told you, Brooks Koepka has to make a $5 million donation to charity. There is no set of rules. There's no standards from the PGA Tour, similarly to the NCAA. They're just flying by the seat of their pants. Brooks Koepka had to pay $5 million to get back on the tour. Patrick Reed suspended for a whole damn year in order to get back on the tour. They're flying by the seat of their pants, and that's the piece that I have a problem with. Saudi announced on April 30th their public investment fund. They announced on April the 30th that they would no longer finance LIV Golf. Check these numbers out, guys. After spending close to $6 billion since its inception back in June of 2022. Do some quick math here. June of 2022 is 4 years ago, right?
1: Correct. 4 years ago.
0: 4 years ago. They spent $6 billion. Now, I don't even know. I'm trying to type $6 billion on my calculator. I see $6 million. That's $60 million. That's $600 million. That's $6 billion. $6 billion divided by four. They spent, oh my God, this number is almost like, I almost can't even read it. They spent $1 billion. This should be a segment on the show. How big a numbers can Linnell read? If I'm reading this properly, this is $1,500,000,000.
1: Yeah, $1.5 billion. Yeah.
0: Oh my God! What? How did I say it? $1,500,000,000. 310. I can't even use the excuse of it being late because I'm just bad at math. That might have to be something. A drop on the show. $1,500,000,000. No way. I had a question that I wanted to ask you all on the phones with this, if you all are willing to tag in on this. Should the PGA allow LIV golfers back on the tour free of punishment? And is it fair that Brooks Koepka had to donate $5 million to charity to get back on the tour while the guy... And I'm blanking on his name already. Jeez. While Patrick Reed had to serve a one-year suspension. 310-840-4910 is the number. A couple of you all hanging out on the phones. You'll chime in on this because you're here. Myron's in Dallas. What's going on, Myron? What do you think, man?
2: All right, young and in charge, man. You lit it up tonight with that WNBA. And let me first say, when you first announced it, I was kind of on the negative side of that. As far as should that be going on, but after listening to you and some of your callers, I got convinced that it's good for the WNBA. It's going to bring more attention to it. Obviously, any future attention to them increases the revenue for the players.
0: Right.
2: But I do want to caution you on this as far mm-hmm. as the backlash, especially when it involves your boy crush, LeBron, okay? I'm sure you remember played with the Cleveland Cavaliers and was supposedly dating LeBron's mother.
0: Yeah.
2: Right? And that situation and how that panned out. So I just want to kind of remind you that it's kind of like a flip of a coin. Could it be good? Yes. Could it go sour? Yes. So those are one of the things that I think you should consider, especially when you're looking at that everyone's
0: For sure.
2: basically human, right?
0: For sure.
2: So I'll sit back
0: Myron,
2: here.
0: Myron, real quick, Myron, on the way out, I don't know how passionate you are about the PGA Tour LIV Golf. I don't know if you heard the conversation we were having before we tagged you.
2: Yes, I did.
0: Do you think it's fair that Brooks Koepka had to donate $5 million to get back on tour? The other brother got suspended for a year. And then should the PGA just be allowing these guys back free of punishment? Or do you think it should come with a consequence?
2: Well, no, it shouldn't come with a consequence because everyone has the right to make a living, right? And there was no rules in place stating
0: Correct.
2: That you can't leave or anything of that nature. And, of course, you know, they're being biased towards the individual golfers. If one, you know, like you just mentioned, is well-known, okay,
0: right.
2: we'll give you a little slap on the wrist because that $5 million really means nothing when you look at the totality of his revenue versus someone who doesn't have that revenue and punishing them yeah. to not be able to earn revenue for a year. Yeah, so I think that's, you know, but that's unfortunately America.
0: Yeah, way to call it right on the head. I appreciate you, Myron. 310-840-4910.
1: So real quick, it is mm-hmm. worth mentioning.
0: Yeah.
1: You know, I don't necessarily have the rule book on the top of the noggin in 2022 when this first became a thing.
0: Mm-hmm.
1: But the PGA was pretty clear. It said, hey, if you leave, you can come back, but there are going to be consequences in coming back. Now, they never ironed out exactly what the consequences were. So what you're talking about, I'm like, hey, it's one thing for one guy. It's a completely different thing for another guy.
0: Yeah.
1: That's weird. That's where you're kind of getting out of pocket. But they were pretty upfront. They said, hey, if you want to go with the blood money and you want to go over there, fine. But it's not going to work because I think the biggest issue is one thing.
0: Mm-hmm.
1: If there's no winner, why are you watching?
0: Like, in terms of like the purse,
1: you're talking about the PGA because you want to, like, I want to see Tiger coming up on the 15th. You know what I mean?
0: Right.
1: Wearing red on Sunday in the Masters. They never established whatever their big event was. And then on top of that, it just never, they did this like team thing. I don't care about teams in golf. I want 1v1. You know what I mean? Like, I want to see you versus me. Who's going to win it? And it felt like they never really gave us the thrill of this is how we're going to decide a real winner.
0: One thing that my uncle went to a LIV golf tournament, and he was saying the thing that he loved, right, is the shotgun start that they have. And a shotgun start meaning everybody's teeing off at the same time. And I can understand that, right? If you got to get there at 7 a.m. on the PGA Tour and your favorite golfer may not tee off till noon. Now you're just sitting around for nothing, right? So I think that's something small that I know my uncle was damn sure a big fan of. And I was asking him today as we were having a conversation, like, what are some things that you think the PGA Tour will ultimately adopt from LIV to make their game better?
1: I think I love a shotgun start, if, like, mm-hmm. we're playing. You know what I mean?
0: Okay.
1: But, like, from a television standpoint, it becomes really difficult to follow. And this is a side question that I just kind of mm-hmm. thought of as you mentioned it. I don't know that there's any bigger sickos than golf fans. And what I mean by that, where, like, if you're attending a golf fan, I'm there all day. Like, I don't want to
0: yeah.
1: leave. If I'm there from 7 a.m. to 8:30 p.m., it's a great day. If I'm there 7 a.m. to 10 p.m., it's a great day. Like, yeah. I want to be there for the entirety of it.
0: And I wonder how many people feel that way about it, man. Like, and I think most golf fans, if you're a golf fan, you're probably a sicko. There's certain sports where if you're really diehard into it, you lean it all the way into it. 310-840-4910. I think the biggest issue in terms of, like, the optics from the PGA Tour side of this is very clear. To Denton's point, yes, there was some sort of punishment that was going to get levied out. But as a real golf association, you can't just fly by the seat of your pants. You have to have an established set of rules that applies to everybody across the board. And that, to me, is where the PGA in this situation clearly dropped the ball. 310-840-4910 is the number. Should the PGA Tour allow live golfers back onto the tour? And is it fair, the stipulations that the PGA Tour has placed on some of the returning golfers? 310-840-4910 is the number. Brandon is in Pittsburgh wanting to chime in. What's going on, Brandon?
3: Not much, man. I just wanted to kind of touch real quick on, you know, the perspective of, I think, Rory, and then real quick what this totally don't understand with the PGA Tour thing. But, you know, with Rory, he's pretty much the UK's Tiger Woods. He's been on TV since he was a kid with golf. I think he's just a little bit more entwined to that kind of culture and community than maybe Scotty is. I think Scotty's just more of a laid-back character. But, you know, Rory has been invested in a PGA Tour since he was very young. And, you know, it's kind of funny, though, that he acts this way sometimes, because between him, Tiger Woods, and Scotty, they're within a few million of each other on the career money list.
0: Yeah.
3: And then the next person is 40 million less. They're, you know, all three of those guys are worth probably at least $1 billion. On LIV, great idea. I loved what they did. They probably would have had the money to make that successful. Where they screwed up is changing the format. Nobody wants to see golf, the format, changed. Everybody loves how it is. So I think that's where they stuck. The one thing I don't understand with the PGA Tour is, and maybe people don't know this, there's dozens of tours in the U.S. considered lesser than the PGA Tour. And then you also have other overseas tours, the DP World Tour, you know, the Asian Tour. Why, if any of those guys decided to go to one of those tours, I don't see the PGA reacting the way that they would to how they did it with LIV. Because essentially, you're just relinquishing your PGA Tour card, your invitation. And I just, like, you know, who's to say the DP World Tour doesn't get a bunch of money and says, hey, come over here, guys. Is the PGA Tour still going to act that way?
0: Real quick before we let you run, do you think, and LIV is set to return in 2027, they're only going to play 10 events, though, 5 in the U.S., 5 international. Do you think LIV is going to come back and make a dent in the world of golf, or do you think they've kind of missed their opportunity here?
3: I think if they stay with the same format, it'll fail again. Mm-hmm. I think they just have to go to a normal format, be an actual competitor to the formatted PGA Tour, and just make it better. You can still have the fun stuff. Let guys wear shorts. But, like, let's get rid of this team crap in this three-day event.
0: Yeah, I got you. Appreciate you as always, man. 310-840-4910. Denton, did you hire this guy to call in? He sounds everything that you said.
1: I mean, great call, honestly. I mean, I can't disagree with him at all. So this does, you made a wrestling comparison earlier, mm-hmm. right? And this does feel very similar in the world of that to when, like, TNA had a six-sided ring. There was no real rhyme or reason for it. It was just different. And that's kind of what the shotgun start, the team element. You're playing 54 holes on a weekend instead of 72 holes on a weekend. It felt like there was so much of LIV that just wanted to be different for the sake of being different. Yeah. And, you know, in a short term, I think that works because you want to check it out. Like, I mean, if you've never watched golf before and you hear the idea of a shotgun start, it's probably cool.
0: Right.
1: But after a couple of weeks, the gimmick of it is not that appealing. And you actually, if you are a fan of golf, you just want to see good golf. And it felt like they didn't really incentivize that. Like, some of the best players in the world are on LIV. John Rahm is on LIV. And he, at the time he left, he was like the best player in the world, or he was competing with Scotty for the best player in the world. It was really before Scotty became like this super crazy dominant force. We knew he was getting there. But, and then he leaves he's kind of an afterthought. Like, you see him in big tournaments, you're like, yay, John Rahm.
0: Yeah.
1: And then he goes away for, you know, 3 months, and you're like, I don't know what happened to him.
0: Yeah. I think the thought of John Rahm and the other prominent figures that bolted for the LIV Golf Tour, they thought their star power was going to be enough to elevate the league. And for a period of time, it was. What I don't get, Denton, and this is where I probably am in the minority with this, who the hell is the PGA to tell you, hey, if you leave and go play on another tour, you got to abide by these set of circumstances to come play for us? Damn it, if you play in the XFL or the USFL, ain't no special requirement to go get in the NBA or the NFL. You just go.
1: But you know why that is.
0: Because the NFL is the better league.
1: Because the NFL is the best. Like, you want to go play in the UFL? Okay. That's not our competitor. You play in a different season than we do. You're still on the same television rights, but like, hey man, what are the UFL ratings?
0: I mean, come on.
1: We had to Jane text us in Tucson.
0: Oh my God, okay, what did Jane have to say?
1: And she kind of brought up a really interesting point of like, if you leave a job, do you just expect your same job to be there if you come back? Now, this isn't like a corporate job, so it is like slightly different, but yeah, to an extent, there are similarities there. If you were to leave a contract in the NBA and you just come back, I don't know if that contract's still going to be there for you. Eventually, they're going to move on.
0: Huh. As a matter of fact, I know it won't be there for you. That's a hell of a point. It's just so hard because I try my damnedest not to like compare pro sports to like real jobs. You know what I'm saying? But like, I don't know. Part of me, and Denton, before you had brought it up, I didn't know. But part of me, like, is kind of giving the stank face to the PGA, saying, why are you going to make these brothers jump through hoops to get back on tour? Because you can.
1: It was such a fascinating time when that all happened, mm-hmm. all the way back. Because you kind of heard rumblings, I think, in like late 2021 and then into 2022. You can guess. There were three names that were pretty staunchly in favor of the PGA. Not hard to guess. One of them just completely dunked on everybody. Rory, Tiger, and Scotty.
0: Yeah.
1: But Scotty wasn't the Scotty that he is now. Again, like, you kind of saw him on the come up to that, but he wasn't there now. And for a little bit, John Rahm stayed, and then the bag got huge. I think they gave him like $600 million or something like that.
0: It was $600 million. My uncle was telling me earlier. And I couldn't believe the number when he said it then. I said, huh?
1: It's like, so you talk about, you know, $6 billion over 4 years. Like, a pretty large chunk of that went to one dude, right? Like, in the grand scheme of things, it's not a massive chunk of $6 billion, but $600 million to one dude. And at the same time, they were offering Tiger $8 billion. Like, they wanted Tiger, and this is, like, Tiger's, look, man, 2022 Tiger was more active than 2026 Tiger, but it's not like it was 05 Tiger, you know what I mean? And they were giving him they offered him $800 million, and he looked at them dead in the face and was like, no.
0: They should have offered him $1.5 billion. Maybe he would have signed it. So we were talking about Tiger earlier, because he made the TGL. I think the reason he didn't leave for LIV is because he knew he had his own league up his sleeves. I think that's the only reason Tiger didn't leave for LIV.
1: And he got the deal, but he also is playing it in the off season. So it's for guys who, if you're not on, you know, if you need something to do when you're not on the tour, let's play in California, because it's usually in California.
0: Yeah.
1: It's going to be on ESPN. Van Pelt is going to be one of the main voices of it. I don't know if Scott's on it every event, but he's one of the main voices of it. So you're going to get a lot of really good attention, and it's a way for you to stay sharp in some capacity during the off season.
0: Yeah. It is crazy stuff. I'm rooting for LIV to come back strong. I think anytime there is a competitor or a rival for a pro sports league, I'm all for it, baby. I am all for it. There's a clear lack of leadership and structure when it comes to the PGA Tour. You can say the same about the world of college football. A Louisiana judge setting things off earlier this afternoon. We'll give you the details on that next. This is Westwood One Sports Night.
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0: 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Here's Linnell Willingham.
1: You heard the big voice, guy. About a half hour left to go in the program as we get you up to 3 a.m. Eastern time here on Westwood One Sports Night. What a show it's been, man. The conversation surrounding LIV Golf, fascinating. And you know what? I care just a little bit more about pro golf after tonight's show. And I learned a new way to count. 1 billion, 5 million, a.k.a. 1.5 billion. When I said that was an honest attempt at me reading that number too, like I want that to be known. Like we're getting bit, but like we don't do it on purpose now.
2: Well, so it is worth pointing out that is technically the correct way to say that, as R. Willie said in the chat. Like that is the right way. We just shortcut it to 1.5 billion. Because 1,500,000,000 is such a like word salad.
1: It sounds ridiculous. Just call it what it is. It does. fun to say though, but it does sound a little bit ridiculous. I want to get into the story that rocked the world of college football here in a second. But before we do, are these calls still here, Mr. Popular? They all still rocking out with us? Let's get to the phones while we got them. Tony is in Chicago wanting to chime in on LIV versus the PGA Tour. What's up, Tony?
3: Hey, Linnell. Good morning, sir.
1: Good morning to you, man.
3: I think one of the biggest problems that LIV had is they gave away all this guaranteed money. And, you know, you talked about John Rahm earlier that occasionally you see the guy. Well, where's the incentive to keep your competitive drive if you've already been paid before the ball's on the tee? And I think that's what hurt the most, is it took away these guys' ability to want to strive to be better.
1: Were you somebody that watched this? Were you somebody that watched this?
3: You know, I did. Absolutely.
1: Okay.
3: I watched the PGA Tour religiously, but
1: right.
3: I did want to check out the LIV aspect of things. And, you know, the only thing I'll give them is some of the courses they play on are so picturesque and like, just so beautiful.
1: Yeah.
3: So some of those courses overseas are amazing. But at the same time, you're not giving these guys any incentive to improve their game. Like a guy like John Rahm, if he's weekly on the PGA Tour, you could guarantee that guy's on the course 4 or 5 times a week hitting 1,000 balls.
1: Trying to get.
3: I don't know if he has that same competitive drive now that they're giving away the money.
1: Let me ask you this: was that reflected in any of the scores in the quality of the golf, or no? And I'm just asking. I ain't trying to be a jackass.
3: Yeah. Okay. No. Absolutely. You know.
1: Okay.
3: Here's the thing.
1: Mm-hmm.
3: One of the beauties of golf is that if you have the ability to control the ball, you're going to be able to manipulate certain swings based on your course conditions. Them guys that play on LIV, you know, they're more of free swingers. They don't really think about the tactical end of it when they're in trouble. You know, anybody could play a great round of golf if you're a pro and you're staying on the fairway. Well, it doesn't happen all the time. And I just think little innuendos like that take away the competitive edge that they once had on the PGA Tour and allows them to shy away from things that, you know, would help their game in the long run rather than just being complacent and sitting on the money.
1: From the players that left, from their vantage point and their perspective, I know Phil Mickelson was pretty vocal about this a couple of years ago. Some of these people that work these tournaments, they don't even get paid by the PGA, first and foremost. They volunteer and they get free tickets to watch. Do you believe with all the money that the PGA Tour brings in, one thing where LIV had it going on, and I understood why guys jump ship, that purse, even though it's distributed way differently, it's way bigger as well. I'm not saying the PGA should adopt everybody wins, but like to your point, I agree with like the idea of guys making money before the ball is even rolled out is tough, and it's going to hurt the competitive balance and all that and the product itself. But like from the PGA Tour standpoint, open up your damn checkbook. Stop being so cheap. Think about how much money is being circulated throughout the tour. Make the purse a little larger, why don't you? Or at least guarantee more guys win.
3: Yeah, I you got a valid point there because, you know, and here's a parable that I'll put forth with that. Mm-hmm. Let's say a baseball writer voting for the Hall of Fame. He's on the top of Mount Everest. Every other pro sports Hall of Fame is considered bottom dwellers. Well, the PGA Tour looks at themselves the same way. They've been around for 1,000 years, you know, just exaggerating, but
1: yeah, I got
3: they're
1: you.
3: On the top of the mountain. They feel people have to capitulate to what they want rather than change their philosophies
1: right.
3: to appease a minor few.
1: I think the model obviously has worked for this long, so I don't want to, you know, knock them too bad. I'm in the minority. I think when Liv is able to resurface in 2027, for golf fans, I hope that they're able to right their wrongs from the first time that they launched. I appreciate the call as always, my man. Enjoy the rest of your morning, man. 310-840-4910. Sean is in Nashville wanting to check in. Sean, what's going on?
4: What's going on with you, man? I just want to start off by saying thanks for taking my call and listening to you guys every morning, man. So
1: I appreciate you tapping in, man.
4: Yes, sir. Yes, sir. This with the Live Golf, I really feel like you can just follow the money. There's really not a precedent outside of maybe the NBA with the big three and how they treat those guys with the competition. Because, mm-hmm. I mean, if you look at Live and any other sport, all other sports have team owners, you know, so they're signing those checks. So they kind of have a say-so where you can go and come back somewhat. You know, the league has a little say-so, but the owners have more say-so. With golf, you're a player. Like, you're literally the team of the league. Like, you're your own representation. So there's like, I don't know how they can really dictate how they penalize people coming back or if it even should be like a penalty at all. You know what I mean? Like,
1: I get the idea of it. You know, you got to pay your due to get back in because from their perspective, yeah, I shouldn't have left in the first place. You know what I'm saying?
4: Hey, yeah. You hit it on the head with the TV contracts. I think until they figure that out, they got to make it more exciting. Like maybe add par six, 700
1: I think
4: yards,
1: they're screwed when it comes to the TV contract because I don't think any of these American sports networks are going to be willing to get in bed with a league backed by Saudi money.
4: True. Do you know who the new investors are?
1: Do I have it written down here? It's in the article.
4: Like they're pushing the sport. Check out LeBron right now. He's got his own YouTube channel pumping the sport. You're going to see a big transition with that in soccer soon around the country.
1: And YouTube golfers have kind of taken golf by storm as well. And I know Barstool has kind of been at the forefront of that in terms of you know, having their own golfers, and they had, I think, Caitlin Clark participated in a YouTube golf event. So it's getting interesting. Yeah, the PGA Tour, I would say, definitely needs to continue to reinvent itself, or else they're going to get left on the back burner.
4: Yeah, Liv has an open lane for the newer crowd, the younger crowd, the any type of fresh spin on the game you can put on it. They should entertain, and that's just my thoughts. I appreciate you taking my call.
1: Yes, sir, man. Appreciate you chiming in.
4: And I'll see you the rest of the day.
1: Yes, sir. You too, brother. 310-840-4910. We'll wrap things up with a guy, Lane, north of the border. Chiming in. Lane, what's going on?
5: How we doing?
1: Doing good, Lane. Appreciate you chiming in, man.
5: So, another guys, we're talking about wrestling, but here's another analogy that I wanted to throw you guys this way about the whole Live and PGA thing. You look at, I don't know if you guys have been following the whole AEW thing, but look what happened there, right? You had people think that, oh, the WWE wasn't the greatest thing. They could make it their own. They went over to a rival company to kind of push themselves, and then all of a sudden they end up back in WWE. And look what they did, right? They didn't punish them and be like, oh, you can't come back. They made them a bigger star. They promoted the fact around that, hey, these guys left, thought they could make it bigger there. Ended up not, and now we can bring them back here and make them bigger stars. If I'm the PGA, especially with numbers and trying to get revenue and stuff, I'm instead of punishing these guys, I'm kind of like maybe looking to way that I can promote these guys a bit more, like the John Rahms, the Brooks Koepkas, bring them back, get the promotion around them, be like, hey, they want to, they thought they could make it here, but we're the best league. Instead of punishing them and like giving them $5 million fines. Let them come back because it, then again, just proves that the PGA is the place to be.
1: Appreciate the call, man.
2: So, sorry, he called. He put AEW up.
1: Yeah, I know.
2: My bad signal. I have to come in for that. You can check out our interviews with Adam Copeland and Tekla from a couple of months ago on our YouTube page. WWE did do that, and PGA is going to do that with a very select few people. So, like, the wrestling reference, Cody Rhodes and CM Punk, boom, love it. What's Rusev doing? What's Aleister Black do? Like, all these dudes. So, like, the smaller guys that joined LIV because they wanted the secure paycheck, again, like, I'm not going to knock you. If you're not constantly in the top 20, the top 10 in the PGA, and someone comes around and says, hey, I'm going to give you $20 million, yeah, you're going to take that. Like, that's going to be an easy decision. Yeah. But those are the guys that are not going to be welcomed back with super open arms. It's easy to sell Jon Rahm's return. It's easy to sell Brooks Koepka return. Phil Mickelson, right? Some of the other guys that made the jump, it's not going to be as easy. And they're going to be kind of scratching and clawing. And in kind of the culmination of what we've been talking about, if you've been years away from that real cutthroat sense of competition and you're coming back to the PGA, it's going to take some of these dudes a little while for them to get their feet underneath of them.
1: It's going to be fascinating to follow this whole thing. If you're just joining us, we knew that LIV Golf has been on the back burner for a little bit. They're expected to return in 2027 and then only play 10 events, 5 in the U.S., 5 at international sites, while allowing golfers to play on other tours. LIV also attempting to entice top players to return by offering them an equity stake in the league. So they're doing what they can to try to get guys back. I just think we're in a very unique time when it comes to golf. And like, I guess our age group, Denton, is a little bit, this is the age where, like, folks start getting into golf, right? When you're at your late 20s, your early 30s, and maybe running up and down the basketball court ain't as fun anymore. You know, maybe, you know, playing pickup ain't as fun anymore. Pickleball is not your thing. Golf, I got a pair of clubs. I just haven't picked them up yet. My uncle's got a pair of clubs for me. I will be a golf guy sooner rather than later. I don't think I have the patience for golf, if I'm being honest. And everybody out there will tell you, I've never been bad at a sport that I've picked up. Look at my basketball career. Look at my football career. I'm afraid of picking up a golf club and failing. No, I'm not. I'm not scared of anything, people. 310-840-4910. I saw this. This is from 2 days ago. Did you see this? The TCU safety, Jacob Fields, dismissed from the program because he beat up wide receiver Dozy Azukanma, and he's, like, hospitalized over this. Did you see this?
2: Can't do that one. I did not see that, but you can't do that one.
1: No, you cannot. Obviously, TCU opens up on their season next weekend in Dublin, Ireland, against none other than the UNC Tar Heels. Super duper geeked up for the start of college football season. We wrap the show up the same way each and every night. Denton Day tucks us in, puts us to bed. What you got for us tonight, Denton Day?
2: A very unique way of recruiting young or maybe guys that are at the end of their contracts into the armed forces. I'll share it with you next.
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9: You've never seen the gridiron like this. NFL on Netflix. Netflix's groundbreaking NFL coverage gets even better this season. Don't miss the league's first ever regular season game in Australia, September 10th, between divisional rivals the Los Angeles Rams and the San Francisco 49ers. Airing live on Netflix from the Melbourne Cricket Ground. Keep Netflix on your game day schedule for the first ever Thanksgiving Eve matchup, two Christmas Day games, and the Week 18 regular season finale. NFL on Netflix. Don't miss a minute of the action. Rams versus the 49ers live from Australia, September 10th on Netflix.
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1: You know what it means when you hear this song? It means it was a good day. A good night here on What's Up on Sports Night. Youngest in charge, Linnell Willingham, rocking out with you for one final segment as we get you up to 3 a.m. Eastern time. We end the show the same way, literally, guys. Each and every night, we put the show to bed. Oliver, play those sleepy tunes. Denton Day, what?

0: According to CBS News, there are members of the military that are being incentivized to re-enlist once their current, you know, date of service has come to pass or their contract is coming to an end. There are members that are being encouraged to re-enlist, and the incentive to do so would be 4 consecutive days off in a row when GTA 6 is unveiled or is released on November 19th later this year. So that, what is it, 3 months from now? Almost 3 months to the day when GTA 6 is released. Is that enough of an incentive to get you to re-enlist or enlist into the armed forces to play 4 days of GTA in a row? Can you play 4 days in a row nonstop of one video game?
1: Or hell,
0: do you tap out?
1: Oh, no. Especially with GTA, bro. I promise you, I'm a knock on wood because I don't want to get screwed over by it. I think the world is going to get put on pause. I think we're going to be at risk of like some sort of crazy attack on the country when GTA comes out. Because people are going to be, they're not going to care about anything.
0: Well, clearly, they're getting 4 days off in a row to the military.
1: The Army's getting 4 days off. What do you think Big Don and company are having happen up at the big house? Literally. He's going to have his McDonald's and Wendy's. I play GTA. Rockstar Games.
0: I haven't played GTA in years. I think I played 4. Which one was the Ballad of Gay Tony?
1: 4.
0: Yeah, I played 4. It was sick online. You get all the homies snow days in like 2012. Yeah, everyone, we had parties so deep on the Xbox. We were Xbox kids. Mm-hmm. We had to get in the game chat.
1: Wow. Because
0: we were 10 deep. Let me tell you, when you're 10 deep in GTA and you're blowing up one person, we're just all ganging up on one person to see if we can make them leave the lobby.
1: Yeah.
0: It works.

0: Yeah, I can imagine. It's happening. I'm glad this wasn't a summer drop or a spring drop. It's literally happening at the perfect time of year. Are you right? Thanksgiving season? Are you kidding me? How many people are going to be sneaking away from the Thanksgiving table to go blaze them something up and play some GTA, man?
1: So you're going to get up before you're a Christmas kid?
0: I'm the next time we get paid, I'm putting in my pre-order.
1: I haven't got money now.
0: I haven't bought Madden. I don't have NCAA yet to this point because I know I'm doing the most expensive version of GTA that you can buy. I will indulge in it. I want all the clothes, all the tattoos. You apparently can even buy women on this GTA. I'm going to be the man in whatever lobby I'm in, brother. I promise you. And the graphics look so damn real. I'm just going to leave it at that.
1: Where's it set?
0: It's California again. I think they went back to Vice City.
1: I went back to Vice City.
0: I'm pretty sure, if I'm not mistaken, it's either Vice City or Venice Beach.
1: I don't have a game console anymore. I have a Nintendo Switch, but that's about it. So I'm out of the gaming business.
0: I mean, if there was anything to get you back on board, I mean, this would be this is no facade. Like, it's the most highly anticipated video game release of the 2000s.
1: I would probably agree.
0: I mean,
1: with
0: people
1: that
0: are geeked for this.
1: I mean, the only one that would rival that is the re-release of Modern Warfare 2 and then GTA 5.
0: Yeah, even GTA 5, man. Well, GTA 5 came out like 2018.
1: Yeah, 8, 9 years ago, something like that.
0: Think about how long we sat and like they updated it yearly too, bro. Like the online stuff. I can't wait, man. Shout out to Rockstar for not being a bunch of liars, because most people were calling your bluff on this game even coming back. Awesome show tonight as usual. I'm back with you on the weekends, 8 to 11 a.m. Thank you, Denton. Thank you, Oliver Popular. Good morning, Drake Toll.
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0: continues with the youngest in charge. Lenore Willingham getting you up to 3 a.m. Eastern Time. Remember to hit us up on the talking text line, 310-840-4910. 310-840-4910. Is Jay in Michigan still there? Is Jay still hanging there? Let's go to Jay in Michigan real quick before we get into the relationship that I've been waiting to talk about. Jay, what's up, man?
1: Love you.
0: What did you say, you Jay? Doing? What's up, man?
1: How you doing, brother? I'm still I'm here.
0: Good. I'm good, man. How you doing?
1: I'm good, man. I love your show. I love listening Appreciate to you. I've never called in before, but yeah, man, you got great stuff.
0: Appreciate you, buddy.
1: I had called in a little while ago when you were on the whole super conference thing, and I personally, man, I'm like Mike Valeni here in Detroit. I think the sport has already been destroyed, and they can keep doing these things with college football, but I think that nobody's thinking anything through. There's no guardrails on anything. It's like the Wild West, and I don't understand why they keep making it worse. And I just think that, and I'm even worried that the NFL is going to go the same route by throwing out all this stuff that Goodell was talking about the other day. Oh, yeah, we're going to have European teams and all this stuff. Like,
0: I think Roger Goodell knows damn well that we're not going to ever see a scenario where there's a full-time team overseas.
1: I get that money is the point now, but it's almost like there's no tradition left. There's no history left. Like, you know, these college kids, they'll it's like a bunch of 9-year-olds in a freaking bounce house. You know, they're just bouncing around. They go wherever they want. They do 1 year here, 1 year there.
0: This is where I think we differ, and I appreciate the call, Jay. I don't blame the kid or the player, the student athlete. I blame the NCAA wholeheartedly. I think this is the NCAA's problem in terms of what's happening throughout college basketball and throughout college football. I've been waiting to get into this because I think it's fascinating. First of all, let's start with the bad news of all of this. WNBA star AZ Fudd out for the remainder of the season as she just underwent surgery on her right knee, the knee in which she's torn her ACL twice already in that knee, so fingers crossed for AZ Fudd in terms of, you know, the severity of the injury, but obviously it's severe enough for her to have to go under the microscope, go under the knife rather, and have surgery. So wishing a speedy recovery to AZ Fudd, and I'm sure Paige Beckers is wishing AZ a speedy recovery as well, or maybe even helping her to get to a speedy recovery. There is a documentary that's set to come out on the UConn Huskies women's basketball program. And I believe they specifically put the last couple of years under the microscope with that group because they reached some historic heights. Talking about that group led by Paige Beckers, AZ Fudd, etc. One of the things that's constantly been speculated on and questioned is the relationship between Paige Beckers and AZ Fudd. Right? I think a lot of the world assumed that they were dating. I think a lot of the world hoped that they were dating. I don't know how many people are actually prepared for it to become fact and to become reality. We got an answer on a relationship that we've been speculating on for a while now. Here is Dallas Wings guard AZ Fudd on her relationship with Paige Beckers.
2: She's sweet. She's genuine. She has a huge caring heart. We had kind of felt like a spark a little bit different than what would just be considered a normal friendship.
3: Paige and I are a couple, and everyone close to us that was important knew, but it was kind of one of those things. It's private, not a secret, but it's private.
0: Oliver, I can only imagine what you... I thought you were getting in Denton's ear to say something just totally wrong, but I'm going to give you the benefit of the doubt. I got to get serious if I'm going to talk about this. So let's get serious. Let's talk about this for real. One, yes, Yes! Yes, yes, yes, yes, yes, yes, yes. We've all been waiting for this. And when I say we all, you all are probably thinking, what, you and the 29 other WNBA fans? Shut up. I've been waiting for this as a sports fan because I think it proves something. One, shout out to those two being protected enough, thinking highly enough of one another to basically go public with their relationship. I think it takes a lot of courage. I think it took a lot of strength to do that because of what the public perception, what the public reaction was going to be to those two becoming a public item, right? So shout out to them for that. There's a bigger conversation to have with this, and I was going back and forth, really, really passionate conversation with my brother like 2-3 weeks ago, right before I went on my training camp tour. We were having this conversation because he believes that there's no place in the WNBA for relationships. He believes that no other sports league has to deal with that, and it could ultimately be detrimental to a program. It ultimately could prevent or impact winning and losing, right? I think that's a fair point. When you consider the dynamics of a locker room, you now add a relationship to that, and things have the potential to get a little bit sticky. I probably differ in my thoughts and my opinion with this compared to others. I think player relationships in the WNBA are good for business. What do I mean by that? Yes, I believe player relationships within the landscape of the WNBA, I believe they're good for business. Why are they good for business? As I've continued to say about the WNBA, right? As the product on the floor continues, as the star power amongst the players continues to get bigger, you've got to have storylines that keeps folks attention. Be honest with you, right? If the NFL in the NBA didn't have the storylines that they have year round, if the offseason was just boring and there wasn't any scandals or controversies or things of that nature, we wouldn't follow the damn sport as closely. The NFL dominates the news cycle 365 days out of the year because they have storylines. There's drama. So yes, if you're the W, it's another potential way to drum up interest. Storylines. And some people are going to say, well, if the product was good, people would care about it anyway. That's just not the reality of the situation. It's not. People are more invested. People are more invested in pro sports because we feel like we know the athlete. We feel like we know the players. That's why we're so invested in pro sports. We feel one with the player, from us getting to learn about them on social media to the teams providing behind the scene access on who they are as people. We care about sports because we care about the athlete. What do we care about more? In some instances, and I know this is a question that people are going to fall on both sides of, some people care more about the athlete than they do a respective team, to where when their favorite player leaves a team, they start rooting for the new team that the guy's on. So don't tell me there's not a draw to the players and who they are as people. I think the W needs to lean in to some of the very unique personalities that they have in their league. AZ Fudd, Paige Beckers, amongst them. Paige Beckers is a star. From her talent on the floor to her charisma, the flair, the style that she had. She's a megastar. She is. The more megastars that you have in the WNBA, guys, the better. The more we know about the players, the better. And I understand how intimate and private a relationship is, right? I'm not trying to undermine that at all. I think the relationships in the W becoming public adds to the drama, adds to the intrigue. If you know that there's a breakup that happens and then a player gets traded, you want to see the two exes square off against one another. That's just what America is. We love drama. We love reality television. If I was a WNBA, you know what I'd do? I'd get a contract with the Zeus Network. I'd have my players mic'd up for sound each and every week. I would have the unrivaled camp be on like a college campus, and I'd treat it like Baddies East. I want behind-the-scenes footage of everything. I want to see him partying at night. I want to see him on the rehab table the next morning. I want to see him making a decision about where we're going to do dinner at. The W needs to lean into the personalities of the players that they have in the league. Because while you can make the argument, if you're just a jackass, that the product isn't entertaining because you don't like women's sports. You want to make that argument, go ahead, it's fine. What you can't argue with, you argue that the product ain't entertaining. You can't argue that the personalities aren't entertaining. And one of the biggest stars moving forward to the WNBA, I believe, is going to be Flajay Johnson of the Seattle Storm. Elite college basketball player, national champion with the LSU Tigers, top 10 pick this past year in the WNBA draft. One of the finalists on America's Got Talent because she's a damn good rapper. Her father, a slain New Orleans rapper. Like, that's the type of stuff, excuse me, if you're the W, that you should be leaning into. Those type of personalities. That's what matters. That's what's going to get clicks. That's what people care about. That's the reality of it. I was having a conversation with somebody the other day, and every time I get asked about the growth of the W and the potential growth of the W, right, I go back to when Magic and Bird first made their way into the NBA. And those two dudes were pitted against one another as rivals. And they were responsible for the growth of the NBA. I think Caitlin Clark and Angel Reese, for that matter, are Magic Johnson, Larry Bird. Even though Angel Reese, from a skill standpoint, is not on the level of Caitlin Clark or a Magic Johnson or a Larry Bird. Not going to sit up here and try to make that claim. But those two, so instrumental in the popularity and the growth of the sport, to where last year, Chicago Sky games were being played at the United Center because Angel Reese sells tickets. Indiana Fever games were being played at the Fieldhouse that the Pacers play in because Caitlin Clark sells tickets. I'm all for that. The relationship piece of this. Paige Becker's AZ FUD going public. Would you call this going public on purpose? I almost feel like it's going public accidentally. I do know this, right? Remember before the season started, or when AZ was first drafted, we had the conversation about, should they be asked about this at the podium? Should they be talking about this at the podium? And I said, look, any sort of drama storylines that they have as a league, I'm all in favor of leaning into it. I am. What we don't know now is whether or not Paige and AZ are still together. There have been like some rumors online that circulated saying that, nah, they're no longer a thing. But here's the reality, right? We'll never know. We'll never, ever know. And I'm fine with that. I'm fine with not knowing. I'm fine with continuing to speculate and adding to the drama and the intrigue of the league. All of that is fine and dandy. I guess the question that I have, and I want to get you all's thoughts on this at 310-840-4910, with AZ FUD and Paige Becker's essentially making their relationship public, do you think WNBA players dating is good for the sport, bad for the sport, or do you think it doesn't really matter? 310-840-4910 is the number. And I understand it's a pretty polarizing question that we're asking here tonight on What's With One Sports Night. In lieu of Paisy, it's their official TikTok name, by the way. Paisy, Paige Becker's AZ FUD. It's cute. In lieu of Paisy becoming an official thing, Paige Becker's AZ FUD, via this UConn documentary, officially announcing that, yeah, we date, we are a thing. looking at this thing big picture, in terms of the culture of the WNBA, when it comes to relationships, do you think WNBA players dating is good for the sport, bad for the sport, or do you look at it like, hey, it doesn't really matter? 310-840-4910 is the number. I will answer that question coming up on the other side. Plus, I will give you some insight on a trade that's going to shake up the landscape of the Western Conference, not in 2026, ladies and gentlemen, but coming up during the 2027 season. That plus your calls on the WNBA embracing relationships. That's next here on Westwood One Sports Night. 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

0: 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Here's Linnell Willingham.
1: Yes, indeed. 310-840-4910 is how you reach us on the talk and text line here on Westwood One Sports Night. 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It is at NELL_BTP. We're going to get into the massive trade that happened in the NBA. And I wouldn't say the trade itself is massive, but the ramifications of the trade for damn sure is massive. We will get into that before we get into the 1 a.m. hour on the East Coast. But I see you all beginning to line up on the phones. Here is the prompt for you at 310-840-4910. Here's the news, first and foremost. WNBA star AZ Fudd for the Dallas Wings, number one overall pick, officially out for the remainder of the season. And you really got to worry and wonder about her future in the W. She's a great player, tremendous player. But when you continuously get operated on the same knee over and over and over again, cartilage damage becomes something that you worry about, and overall the functionality of the knee is what you worry about. Season-ending surgery for AZ Fudd. She's already had her ACL operated on twice on that knee. We don't know if it was the ACL that's causing her to go under the knife, but we do know that she's going to miss the remainder of the season. As people are throwing things up on the timeline in support of AZ, a clip and a preview of a UConn Huskies documentary that's about to drop, it got leaked. And during this leak, we got an answer to a question that women's basketball fans, and hell, basketball fans, period, across the world have been wondering, are AZ Fudd and Paige Becker's thing? Are they a thing? Are they dating?
2: She's sweet. She's genuine. She has a huge caring heart. We had kind of felt like a spark a little bit different than what would just be considered a normal friendship.
3: Paige and I are a couple, and everyone close to us that was important knew, but it was kind of one of those things. It's just, it's private, not a secret, but it's private.
1: So there we have it. Paisy is a thing. Paige Becker's AZ Fudd in a full-blown relationship. Their ability to keep it professional and keep it classy up to this point, the way that they have, kudos to them, and it says a lot about their character. And then when you look at the skill level of the two players, it's like, damn, it ain't like this is two scrubs at the end of the bench that are in a relationship. It's interesting to me, man. It is. I can't lie. And it gets me thinking, right? From a big picture standpoint, I believe that relationships and any sort of inside information we get about the personalities of the players in the W, I think anything that we get along those lines is good for business. Because that's something that can help push the league forward from a popularity standpoint. Why do we care about the NFL? Why do we care about the NBA? We feel like we know the players. There's storylines. There's drama. It's what makes the league go round. There is a reason that the NFL news cycle is 365 days out the damn year. It is what it is. We care. And they made us care. As far as the WNBA goes, I think relationships in this league, and like I said, anything that gives us insight into the person is good for business. It's good for business. Your thoughts on that at 310-840-4910. Player relationships, I believe, are good in the WNBA for business. But the question for you is this. Is WNBA players dating, is it good for the sport? Is it bad for the sport? Or do you think it simply doesn't matter? 310-840-4910 is the number. I happen to think it's good for the sport. Enough of me. Let's get to you. Thomas is in Texas wanting to chime in. Thomas, what's going on, man? Welcome in to Westwood One Sports Night.
4: What's going on, man?
1: What's going on, brother?
4: I don't have an issue. I kind of feel like you. It creates good storylines and stuff. So it definitely throws a bone to the media and that wing of the league and you know, some cool stories and stuff. But does it create a conflict of interest on the business side and for the front office? Mm-hmm. Like, if y'all two are going through a lover spat, is it going to affect your performance on the court? You know, and things like that.
1: But look, brother, that's the beauty in it. That's the beauty in it. You sound like my brother, man. When me and my brother were having this conversation, that's the first thing, in the first phrase that he used was a conflict of interest. Saying, well, if this is the example that he used. If two players are dating, right, and they're on the same team, or they're on different teams, rather, and one of my teammates gets into a fight with my girl, am I helping my teammate or am I helping my girl? Like, that's real.
4: That's legitimate.
1: It's conflict of interest, but what is it first? It's entertainment. Before it's a conflict interest, it's entertaining. Yeah. And anybody that can't see that, I don't know. What you got?
4: I know, I feel you. And also to kind of piggyback off that, maybe if you can't create all the attention you want with simply the product you're serving, maybe you need some ancillary storylines.
1: Lord. I know where you're trying to go. We're far, far away from a WNBA OnlyFans, so chill the hell out. I know what tree you're trying to bark up, my friend. I appreciate the call. Kidding, obviously. I hope you weren't trying to bark up that tree. If you were, to each his own. 310-840-4910. I believe the conflict of interest piece of this is fascinating, because that scenario that I just laid out, in terms of a relationship, a couple, and then a fight happening, and then you got to choose between your teammate and your spouse. Is that something that creates intrigue, or am I reaching here?
5: Well, how much did you care about the relationship where two players are with, I think they're with the Vegas Aces, one of them is not with the Vegas Aces, and then the one that was still with the Vegas Aces cheated on the other one with two players that were also on the Vegas Aces. Was that bad for business? It got some attention for a little bit. That's what I'm saying.
1: I think attention dollars got real currency and have real value, rather, for the WNBA, because you need as many eyeballs on your product as possible. And I don't mean to make this sound like meathead radio or raunchy or anything like that. That's why I keep making a parallel. Look at Major League Baseball. Look at the National Football League. Look at the NBA. Storylines make pro sports, guys. Am I reaching with that? Like, y'all pick up what I'm putting down when I say that? Storylines make pro sports. They do. It's why we care so much. And the storylines in pro sports come in all different forms and fashions. How geeked up were we for the return of Michael Vick after he was caught in the dogfighting ring? It was appointment television to see the return of Michael Vick, man. You know what that was? Unfortunate, but it was a storyline for the National Football League. Denton, I don't know if you, Oliver, you're damn sure too young for the show, but do you remember the show, Denton? They had a BET show, and you're not wearing your do-rag tonight, so I don't know if you remember or not. But they had a BET show where they documented Michael Vick's, I think it was Michael Vick Road to Redemption, something like that. And, like, they documented the lead-up to him going to jail. Like, people care about this stuff. When you have a personal attachment to an athlete, and I know a lot of fans out there do, you want to know everything about them. And I think the W has the opportunity to create that with leaning into the relationships and then more so leaning into the off-the-court stuff with these women, because they're interesting people. 310-840-4910 is the number. I use their social media influence as an example. The Unrivaled League, they just introduced their latest class. And they're on a campus right now together, and they're doing a bunch of TikToks, and they're making videos, and they're vlogging. Like, I know a lot of old heads out there that listen to Sports Talk Radio. That might not be for you. You might not get the significance of streaming, vlogging, etc. People care about this stuff. They do. And if you're the W, if you want to continue to grow your league, lean into it. 310-840-4910. Let's go to Eric in L.A. wanting to check in. Eric, what's going on, man?
6: Hey, guys, I want to say something that I know is not going to be worth saying, but when Angel Reese last year, you remember?
1: Can I stop you? You just called in and started your call with, I'm going to say something that's not worth saying. Did you mean to say that?
6: Yes. Okay. When Angel Reese last year,
1: go ahead.
6: When Angel Reese last year made a statement to the Chicago Sky, I am not getting my respect. Okay, they suspended her for conduct detrimental to the team. Okay, remember that? Last year, okay? This year, when they traded her to the Atlanta Dream, she's playing her butt off. She's enjoying life. She's enjoying the things out there. What is the Chicago Sky? A shell of themselves. They don't have any players right now. They don't
1: They're
6: have...
1: hurt. The yeah. best player that they got back in the trade is hurt.
6: And see, that's exactly why the WNBA needs stardom. They need stardom. They need yes. guys. They need ladies who are doing something. Caitlin Clark and Angel Reese are those women.
1: When you talk about star power, you mean success on the court with a following off of it as well? Is that what you mean?
6: That's correct.
1: Gotcha. I agree. I do think stars are needed. Real quick, because you sort of just totally blew past the question like it wasn't good enough for you or something, pal. Do you think relationships are good for the W, bad for the W? Do you think it doesn't really matter?
6: Well, to me, as long as it, as long as it's not too much of a distraction, I would say go for it. You
1: See,
6: know,
1: I think that's where you're missing the boat. I appreciate Griner. The call. I appreciate the call. That's why I think you're missing the boat. We want the distraction. I want to hear about, you know, two teammates getting into a fisticuffs at practice because they're mad about something. I know that's going to sound messy and raunchy, but y'all know where I'm coming from with this. This is what makes the world go round. Damn it. Could you imagine? I can see it now. The year is 2029. Coming up next on the Zeus Network, the W After Dark. And they like show behind the scenes stuff, and they're showing like dates, and they're showing workouts and treatments and all of that. They have to lean into it as a league. They need to. And they need to. And the thing is, we keep talking about money with the W, right? I think about how big of an accomplishment it was this year for them to get the media rights deal that they got. Could you imagine the type of deal that they would be offered for the W After Dark? And maybe we got to come up with a name that sounds less sultry and sensual. But the W After Dark, I'm here for that. That's what we need. That's what we want. And look, I'm about to, you know what? We may be coming up with the inception of a new network. I want the W After Dark. I want the NBA the NBA unfiltered, where every player is mic'd up and I get to hear everything that's said throughout the course of a game. Give me it all. 310-840-4910 is the number. Do you think WNBA players dating good for the sport, bad for the sport, or does it not really have much bearing or much impact? Jacob is in New York. What's going on, Jacob?
7: Hey, guys. Yeah, thanks for taking the call. So I feel like it's kind of depending on the context of the question, right? Because, like, think about it this way. If you dated someone in your department at work, right? Like, if you wanted to date your co-host, would you think that's acceptable?
1: Well, hold on here. This is where I think you're totally
7: like,
1: missing.
7: Like, if you're talking about two players on the same team.
1: Hold
7: dating.
1: On, though. Hold on. This is what we got to stop acting. We got to stop acting like this. The WNBA, the NFL, they're not like
7: I
1: some
7: office saying,
1: job
7: like,
1: where you could go to HR. The rules are different.
7: They're not, no, though. It's a conflict of interest. So if you're talking about
1: there are media members that have relationships with coaches.
7: Yeah, but is that a storyline in the league?
1: What do you mean? But for you to say it's unacceptable, though, you're having a double standard. You're moving a goalpost. And I'm not trying to call this woman out by name. I can't because I don't actually know her name. One of the anchors for NBC Sports Boston is married to the special teams coach of the Patriots. And their relationship happened while she was there, while he was there.
7: But is that a storyline you care about for the NFL?
1: What do you mean? You asked about conflict of interest. You damn right it is, because guess who's not going to be biased, or unbiased, rather, and they're reporting about the Patriots
7: special
1: teams?
7: I said there's two mm-hmm. aspects to the question, my friend. Mm-hmm. One of them is it really a storyline you care about?
1: Yes,
7: you just pointed
1: 1,000%.
7: Out.
1: In the NFL, no.
7: Yeah. So why does it matter in the WNBA?
1: Huh? I'm genuinely asking, like, what do you mean by that?
7: Like, people dating. If you're talking about two players on the same team, I don't think that's good.
1: A dynamic that you're never going to get in the NFL. a dynamic that you're never going to get in the NBA. That's why it's interesting.
7: Why?
1: You know what I'm putting down
7: here? Why? In the NFL.
1: Because it's the same reason why Mike Vrabel and Diana Rossini. You think there's no gay NFL players?
7: You think there's no gay NBA players?
1: Are they dating?
7: They just don't tell you.
1: I think you're totally missing what I believe the storyline is. I appreciate the call.
5: Well, the answer to his question is yes. If you found out that two dudes in the NFL were dating,
1: you would 1,000% care
5: everything about them.
1: Literally.
5: And the biggest storyline this offseason in the
1: 310-840-4910 is the number. If you're just now joining us, one of the most speculated on relationships in the world of college basketball, pro sports, we finally got confirmation. Paisley, according to both AZ Fudd and Paige Beckers, Paisley is a thing. Our relationships in the WNBA, in terms of their athletes dating, is it good for the sport, bad for the sport, or do you think it doesn't really matter? Your calls on that next.
0: 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Westwood One Sports.
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0: the 3 a.m. Eastern time. You're the big voice guy. I go by the youngest in Charles and L. Willingham. And there's a topic that we're touching on right now that I honestly was hesitant to bring to the producer. And let's just get the order of operations here. Denton proofreads everything before it makes air. So if there's ever something crazy that makes air, it was Denton's idea. Not mine. but no, when we were talking about this, man, I was like, man, we should damn sure bring this up because I think it would move the needle for folks in terms of, you know, their interest in this. Full transparency, right? And this kind of proves the point that we're trying to make. If we were to come on here tonight trying to break down why the Indiana Fever are the best team right now in the W, I don't think the phone lines would be lit up the way that they are right now. But as I've continued to point out with the W, drama draws interest. And it's not like the W is doing anything cheap, raunchy, or nasty. Every other sports league has it. Every other sports league has it. Think about what's going on right now in the landscape of college football, college athletics. Think about what's going on or what went on in the NFL this past year, this past offseason with Diana Russini and Mike Vrabel. Think about the Kawhi Leonard situation in the NBA. Drama and storylines is a part of pro sports, and it honestly, it keeps us nibbling on the carrot, so to speak. 310-8404-410. Hey, Denton, bro, I had never seen your soul leave your body like that before, bro. Oh, what did you think was happening? Did you think it was like a squirrel on your shoulder? Oh, my God.
1: No, I thought you were going in a very different direction. I was like, what is he doing? What is this sound?
0: 310-840-4910. Question is this. Oh, man. Now that I, like, put two and two together, I promise you, I was not doing a munching bit. The question is this. In light of Paisley becoming a thing, what is Paisley? AZ Fudd, Paige Beckers, teammates for the Dallas Wings, officially announcing their relationship via this UConn documentary. Do you think WNBA players dating is good for the sport, bad for the sport?

0: Caitlin is probably the, I mean, she's the baller of the WNBA. You know, I absolutely believe that.
1: We drew out a real lifer of the W. I appreciate you giving us some insight, brother. What do you think, though, as far as relationships go in the sport?
0: Well, here's my thought on it. First of all, both of you guys kind of stole a little thunder from me. Mm-hmm. I think that the conflict of interest bit is there, and I do get that. Do I think it's good? Yeah, I can't see it in anything but an overall positive light as far as, A, it keeps you talking about the WNBA. Mm-hmm. And let's just be honest with it, man. With everything going on in the world, you've got wars, you've got everything that's bad. I have no problem with two people talking about love. I just don't. You know,
1: in today's
0: world, any type of love is better than the hate that we are constantly surrounded by. And if those two people are happy, good for them. I hope that they make it.
1: You're calling from Indiana. This is Jacob in Indiana, James in Indiana. What's your name, brother?
0: My name is Ted.
1: Oh, Ted. Ted.
0: Yeah, I go by Rabbit, but yeah.
1: Oh, you go by Rabbit. Okay, Rabbit. Yeah. Okay. Yeah. I'm about to say, damn, well, all you know. But his name is
0: okay.
1: His name is Rabbit.
0: Okay,
1: a little
0: confusion. Yeah,
1: Rabbit. It's been a nickname of mine
0: for about 30 years. Before Eminem was out, though. So.
1: Okay, bet. Well, you just picked up a new nickname.
0: Give me an idea how old I am, anyway, but. You know, like I said, does it keep us talking about things? Yes, mm-hmm. It does. I think anything that keeps you mentioning the WNBA is good for it. Now, you're going to have people that are going to stand up, and especially where I come from, you know, the Midwest is not always the most.
1: No, they're not. And I'm gonna cut you short there because I want to keep this strictly to the hoops. But I appreciate the call, Rabbit. I was trying to give you a damn new nickname. We're gonna call him Dude Love. Brother Dude Love from Indiana. 310-840-4910. The conflict of interest piece is fascinating because I can't help but like draw a parallel to the NBA or to the NFL, but it's really, really difficult to do when you consider like the dynamics that we're talking about here. Is WNBA players dating one another? Is that good for business, bad for business, or do you think it has no real impact? 310-840-4910 is the number. If you're just joining us, I can't seem to think of any negatives for it outside of that conflict of interest that we were referring to. Nate is in Dallas. What's up, Nate?
2: Hey, guys. How's it going?
1: It's going good, man. Going good. Appreciate you logging in.
2: Yes, sir. I'm in the camp that it doesn't matter. Who cares? Play basketball. I don't think that a lovey-dovey story does any more for the sport than Paige dropping 30 in any given night. Do what you want to do. It doesn't matter. The same way I don't care about Michael Vick's dog thing when he's scoring a touchdown or how John Rocker feels about New Yorkers. Like, if you can pitch the ball, let's keep it to sports.
1: So here's my thing, right? And you kind of just contradicted yourself. We've had WNBA conversations on this network before, and I don't think you've called in. But you know what got you to call in? Us talking about a relationship within the landscape of the W. I think people care about it. I think it does move the needle for them. Anyone that, and I'm going to officially draw my line of the sand here, anyone that thinks it's a negative for the sport, I would love and challenge you to call in at 310-840-4910. Outside of the conflict of interest, I don't see many potential drawbacks to it.
2: I don't think it's a conflict of interest.
1: Really? Now, that's where I kind of disagree because I can see that side of it. You know what I'm saying?
2: I understand that if a teammate goes down, the whole conversation y'all have been having about would you go to your girlfriend first?
1: Right.
2: Yeah. But, I mean, at the end of the day, your teammate's going to pick up a teammate, and it's not going to be a thing. I think the more interesting thing is, are you as a leader, like Paige, are you going to get on your spouse or your girlfriend to the same rate that you would get on to a bench player who's not performing well?
1: I agree. Now, I appreciate the call. This is where... During the break, I'll do some research on this. In terms of the folks that are questioning the conflict of interest and like, what if the relationship goes sour? Does it have any sort of bearing on the basketball, right? The streets are saying Paisley is no longer a thing. So that's why I'm like, do we know? Do we not know? Remember was that the preseason presser that they were having when they got stopped right in her tracks, which

0: she was about to answer. I think that was right after she got drafted. And she was asked about it, and they stopped her right in her tracks. Think about how things have changed from that moment to the UConn documentary. And we don't know which one came out first, if I'm being honest. But as far as the conflict of interest goes, I think the most entertaining conflict of interest is, like, and I'm playing hypothetical Harry here, Paige and AZ have the Dallas Wings as the 2 seed in the conference at the All-Star break, but then they get into a fight or altercation, not like a fist fight, but like a spat, verbal spat or something. AZ's cheating on Paige or something crazy like that. If you're the GM and they tell you, hey, we can't coexist, do you just throw your championship aspirations out of the window for the morale of the team, or do you let them rock out for the season? Like, that's the type of stuff when it comes to this dynamic, this scenario of W players dating. That's why it's entertaining, man. There's so many different ways that it could actually go. I'm intrigued by it. Are you? 310-840-4910 is the number. UConn legends now, Dallas Wings teammates, AZ Fudd, Paige Beckers, announcing during a UConn doc that they're officially a couple. Good for the league or bad for the league? Next.
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0: Here's Linnell Willingham.
1: Yes, indeedy. Rocking out with you as we get you up to 3 a.m. Eastern time here on West Football and Sports Tonight. Youngest and Charles and Linnell Willingham in the driver's seat for you. Speaking of drivers, what a tease. We're going to talk a little bit about LIV Golf versus the PGA as we ease our way into the 2 a.m. hour on the East Coast. Shocker, LIV Golf and the Saudi money dried up a little bit. What happens moving forward, and will the prominent stars of the LIV Golf Tour be invited back to the PGA Tour? We'll get to that as we ease our way into the 2 a.m. hour on the East Coast. Right now, talking all things Paisley. And some people are wondering, Paisley, is that some new fancy pastry that's hit the markets or hit the streets? No, it's not. It's actually a relationship that exists in Dallas with the Wings, with two of the dogs of the sport. I'm going to slow down on AZ Foot. I ain't going to say she's a top 10, top 15 player yet. No, not that at all. Paige Beckers, everybody that you talk to, a legitimate top 5 player within the WNBA to this point. Her in her relationship, with her former college teammate, AZ Foot, folks have speculated on that relationship and whether or not, it was a real thing or not for years now. For years, dating all the way back to like 2022, 2023. It's been a thing for a while. We never really got clarity from them. We would notice they're always around each other. They're very touchy-feely. They have this like fifth grade relationship dynamic, right? Remember in fifth grade, you knew who had a crush on you based on who was mean to you. If the girl was always, making sure your glue stick dried out, taking the cap off your glue stick, she probably wanted you. You know what I'm saying? If she hid your scissors from you, she probably wanted you. If she always took your favorite color of construction paper, she probably wanted you. When you see the dynamic between Paige Beckers and AZ Fudd, pull a pigtail here, give you a wedgie there, very, very elementary. But we all knew that it was more to that. We finally got answers on whether or not Paige Beckers and AZ Fudd was a real thing. And we got it on accident, and I feel like a UConn Huskies documentary is getting ready to drop, telling the story of the last couple of years of that story program. And during that snippet, we heard this information.
2: She's sweet. She's genuine. She has a huge, caring heart. We had kind of felt like a spark a little bit different than what would just be considered a normal friendship.
3: Paige and I are a couple, and everyone close to us that was important knew, but it was kind of one of those things. It's private, not a secret, but it's private.
1: First and foremost, the fact that, the fact that they have kept it together so well, check your DM. The fact that they have kept this together so well, I think says a lot about their level of professionalism. I think it says a lot about their work ethic, so on and so forth. Like, they just get it. And I don't expect it to have any sort of bearing on them on the floor or off the floor for that matter. Now, it may happen off the floor. It may have an issue off the floor, but I ain't got nothing to do with that. The overall big picture conversation that I want to have, because I think this is fascinating, at 310-840-4910. I believe that the W should be leaning into things like this, right? I think relationships are good for the W. I think any inside information that we get about our favorite athletes in the W is good for business. People want to know more about these women. It's the same thing in the NFL, same thing in the NBA. We want to know more about the person. That's why Hard Knocks goes so crazy. We want to know how the sausage is made. And I think for the WNBA, not only should you be embracing relationships, you should be leaning into it. This should lead them to create like a reality TV show for the W. You want to improve and increase your popularity and increase the give a damn level? Give people more reasons to care. 310-840-4910 is the number. Do you think WNBA players dating, do you think that's good for the sport, bad for the sport, or does it ultimately not matter? Let's go to, locked and loaded on the phone. So if you're getting the busy signal, keep trying this. D'Angelo is in Dallas. I want to go to Texas first because I think y'all are a little closer to the situation than the rest of the country. What do you make of this, D'Angelo? What's up, man?
4: Oh, man. How y'all doing, by the way, man?
1: First
4: doing
1: off, good.
4: Yeah, Dallas. I mean, I don't want to appear biased because, you know, that is my squad, too. So the Wings is my squad. So I can't, yeah. I don't see no bad in that, first and foremost. But outside of everything else, I feel like it's good for the league because at the end of the day, it's all entertainment anyway, you know. Why not? Dating in the NBA is good for, especially business, because sports have always been about more what happens between the lines, like people being invested in the personality, friendships, rivalries, relationships, and storylines. That's more, I feel like that's what it should be about. You know? So, I mean, WNBA got a unique advantage, I can say, because women dating and having relationships ain't really, it ain't generally viewed as controversial or taboo. You know, it's not frowned upon like, to say, other sports. So since it's women, you know, they kind of got an advantage. That means, you know, those relationships can naturally become part of the entertainment and without carrying the same stigma they might in other spaces. So, I mean, and let's be honest, you know, drama drives attention anyway. You know, fans, we emotionally invested in, you know, players who dating. People try not to, a lot of people don't admit it, but everybody like drama. Everybody, even if they don't admit it. Everybody like drama.
1: I'm glad you're able to keep it 8 more than 92, brother. Everybody wants drama. Everybody wants, you know, a little bit of extracurricular activity, man. Like, this is what makes pro sports great, bro. And I appreciate the call. This is why we love pro sports, man. And if you're feeling any other way towards it, then I don't think you're being honest. 310-840-4910 is the number. Another caller, I'm blanking on his name. Another caller brought this up and compared it to the NFL and was like, well, if this happened in the NFL, no one would care. You damn right they care. You damn right they care. Think about the attention nationally is it Carl Nassib and Jason Collins in the NBA and then Michael Sam in the NFL. Like, think about how much coverage those brave athletes coming out got. Because people care about this stuff. We want to know about the person as much as we want to know about the athlete. 310-840-4910. I want to add a layer onto this conversation because I'm curious to know what you all think about it. Do you see the WNBA at some point leaning into a reality series? And I'm not trying to be funny when I say this. 310-840-4910. I keep bringing up Baddies East on the Zeus Network because it's a program that I unfortunately have some familiarity with. Love Island is another one of those stupid reality shows, right? Imagine if, like, there was a W version of that. You don't think WNBA fans would want to watch? You don't think regular consumers would want to watch? People that aren't WNBA fans, that's what I'm saying. I think they've got a great opportunity to grow the league. They do, to grow the sport. And look, growth ain't linear, first and foremost, right? Growth ain't linear, and the way that they attempt to grow doesn't have to be traditional either. It's 2026, man. Lean into social media. Lean into the popularity and the social media presence that your star athletes of this league earned and have. 310-840-4910 is the number. Paisy, Paige Becker's AZ FUD, via a UConn doc, officially announcing, yeah, we are a thing. We've been dating. Do you think WNBA players dating is good for the sport, bad for the sport, or does it ultimately not matter? I believe it's great for the sport, and it helps business. It's going to drive storylines, and it gives the W another opportunity to create another television product outside of the game. 310-840-4910. Brian is in Georgia. What's going on, B?
5: What's up, man?
1: What's going on, buddy?
5: Hey, what's going on?
1: What's up?
5: Oh, nothing much. It sounds to me that as far as just Paisy, whatever, it sounds to me that, you know, you think it's kind of good, you know what I'm saying? But when I'm asking,
1: I think it's great. I think it's great for them.
5: Okay. Okay, so what if LeBron went to 76ers because he was in love with one of the players? And hold on, and let's say that him and that him and AD had a relationship, but that he kept it secret because they didn't never let it out. And then they're playing each other, and AD does a hard foul on LeBron's new lover, and they get into a big cat fight, which that's what it would be, I guess. But if it's good for the WNBA, would it be good for the NBA?
1: I mean, I'm going to earn it tonight. Yep.
5: Yeah.
1: Every little bit today, pay me twice a month. I'm going to earn it tonight because y'all are going to try to get me canceled. Y'all know damn well. First and foremost, yes, it would draw interest. Let's just call a spade a spade. It would. But secondly, like, you know that's not happening, bro. So why even bring that scenario up? Why bring up something that is a total, I don't even want to call it a pipe dream because that sounds nuts. But like, why bring up something that's a total pipe dream? Pause. 310-840-4910 is the number here on Westwood One Sports Night. In the WNBA, a league that's doing everything they can to advance and grow, their commissioner, Kathy Engelbert, say what you want about how she, quote, protects the players. She's making money for the sport. They finally have a big-time TV deal. They were able to profit for the first time in history. The W is thriving. The W still, though, I believe, can do some things to improve their popularity and give themselves a chance to really be different than every other professional sports league. They should be leaning into every bit of drama, controversy, storylines that they have, because guess what, ladies and gentlemen? That's what moves the needle. Storylines. No matter what sport you're watching, NBA, NFL, MLB, NHL, etc. It's about storylines. We care about the players, yes. We care even more about the players' personal lives. 310-840-4910 is the number. Do you think WNBA players dating ultimately is good for the sport, bad for the sport, or do you think it has no real impact? Ruben is in Texas. What's going on, Ruben?
6: Hey, man. I just wanted to kind of chime in on all this.
1: Yeah, sure.
6: I'll tell you what, the best part about this is my wife is not real big into sports, but she came to me about seeing this on social media.
1: Really? Okay.
6: Now she's wanting to watch it.
1: That's what I'm saying. Like, dude, you see, that's the whole point, bro. That's the point.
6: Yes. Everybody's missing the point. She complains all the time around this season for fantasy, this and that. And now she's over here. Well, I can get into that. And then talking about, like you said, Love Island. Man, if they did something like that, oh, my God.
1: People
6: can you imagine
1: would go
6: how
1: crazy.
6: Many women? And on another thing, when you were talking about, okay, what would be the conflict of interest if one of them plays on another team and this and that, who you go after? Dude, we see that in baseball. We see benches clear, stuff like that. Dude, can you imagine that in the WNBA having a situation like that where your girl gets beat up over there, she's playing on your team, and then all of a sudden you go get, you know, you go start throwing bows and everything.
1: Drama.
6: And oh,
1: it's
6: my
1: drama,
6: gosh.
1: Man. I don't know how it would but I'm here for it. And it's not because I'm messy or misogynistic or anything like that. I am a sucker for storylines and drama in sports the way that every fan out there across the country is, brother. I appreciate the call, man. 310-840-4910. Go ahead, Denton.
7: So I think, imagine, we talk about like some of the negative stuff, if you will, like the fighting and such. What about the hilarious stuff? I mean, how great would it be if, let's just say, we'll use Paisy as a hypothetical, right? Let's just say they got to move on from one of them. AZ Fudd is now on another team in this scenario. How great is it going to be on social media? How hilarious is it going to be when you call an ISO on your girlfriend?
1: See what I'm saying?
7: Hey, she can't guard me. Get out of the way. Four corners. I am taking her one-on-one. Because I've been wanting to see that for, like, the most exciting part about LeBron James now not being on the Lakers with Bronny being on the Lakers is the moment he calls an ISO on his son. Because his son ain't guarding him.
1: Literally.
7: I need something like that in the W.
1: So we want, and look, that's how you get it back to sports in the actual game itself as well, man. 310-840-4910. Like, imagine what you could do during All-Star Weekend. The couples tournament. A two-on-two-on-two-on-two-on-two tournament. Like, the possibilities are endless for the W. I think about what they had to do to secure the latest TV rights deal that they got. Man, if I'm NBC, if I'm Universal, you got to take a risk. Maybe it should be a network that's like flailing, that needs a little bit of a shot in the arm. Some network out there, maybe the USA Network. I just kind of came for USA. My bad, USA Network. I don't know about your how good you're doing right now. But you pick up what I'm putting down. Put it on Spike TV. Does Spike TV even exist anymore? I don't have cable, so I don't know if Spike TV is a thing. But it went from TNN to Spike TV. The only reason I know about it is because of my affinity for Monday Night Raw. But like, yeah, man, I don't know if it's Netflix that does the series. I don't know what television network ultimately gets the rights to it. We need the WNBA unfiltered, as I'm calling it. And look, maybe you put it all on one network where it's the NBA unfiltered. That's where you get to follow your favorite player mic'd up and you get to hear everything that they said and all that and so on and so forth. I'm a huge fan of that. Me and my brother talk about that all the time as well. You know what he pushes back and says? Well, Linnell, they would never do that because it'd be detrimental to the brand of the players. Some of the slurs that are uttered while you're playing a game are probably raunchy and can get you canceled. So maybe, just maybe, that's why the NBA hasn't leaned into that. But like, yo, if we're just looking for, you know, raw, unfiltered basketball content, and we're just trying to get some more insight and learn more about the players, man, Netflix, dude, you know what to do. Amazon Prime, you know what to do. Somebody, go get the rights to this thing. And I guess before the rights can be given away, the concept's got to be put into action. This is my call to action. We need a WNBA reality show.
7: Yeah, just, I would like to, I don't want to put words in your mouth, but just to clarify.
1: Yeah.
7: It's a reality show. You know, like, yes. It doesn't just have to be, we're not like manufacturing the couples.
1: No.
7: The NFL does Hard Knocks.
1: Right.
7: Why is there not some WNBA version? Like the NBA used to do the association. I don't know if they still do.
1: Yeah, I remember that.
7: NBA TV, right? Give us something like that just so we can get to understand the players a little bit more.
1: That's what it's all about, man. Learning about the player, it makes you more interested. And ultimately, I think it would increase the popularity of the sport. Polarizing conversation that we're having on the phones at 310-840-4910. Paisy, officially a thing. AZ Fudd, Paige Beckers, announcing to the world via a UConn documentary that, yes, we are a couple. Our relationships in the WNBA, good for the sport, bad for the sport? Or do you ultimately think it doesn't matter? Phone lines are loaded. If you're getting the busy signal, continue to try us. 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

0: rocking out with you, man. We are breezing through this bad boy as we get you up to 3 a.m. Eastern time, about an hour and a half left to go in the program. 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Excuse me, just search Westwood One Sports Night. If you're wondering why I'm burping so hard coming back from break, take a look at this bad boy. We have definitely discontinued Meal Monday. But snack wraps, my go-to thing if I'm going to go to McDonald's. And there's only one way that you order a snack wrap. I've been ordering a snack wrap the same way since I was 9, 10 years old, man. I told you all the story before. I did not play on the same Little League team as Trayvon Diggs when I was younger because my aunt and uncle made me go to Myrtle Beach. And when I came back, they didn't have a helmet for me. Basically, I wasn't good enough. And then they decided, you know what? We get you a helmet, but you probably wouldn't be able to play. So I decided to lose 26 pounds in 3 weeks and play on the team below. And guess who was my ball boy? I was destined to be around greatness. My ball boy on that team, Chop Robinson, NFL defensive end for the Miami Dolphins, DMV legend. Each and every way in. First of all, I starve myself during the week. I'm trading, you know, my Cheerios with nothing on them that my aunt would pack me. I'm trading that for a box of cereal from somebody in the line. My one boy, Derek, just absolutely loved my aunt's, like, grilled snack wrap that she would make. And I would trade my grilled snack wrap for real food off the lunch line. And this is why I was having to take laxatives the nights before games, because I was hurting on the scales, right? After torturing myself all week, after we weighed in the morning, and we had about 30, 35 minutes before the game started, I get one of these bad boys. Crispy ranch snack wrap. They've come back a little bit different. I order it different now. If you order chicken nuggets from McDonald's, McChickens, any sort of chicken product from McDonald's, if you're not getting it well done, first and foremost, what the hell are you doing? Yes, you can get your food cooked well done at McDonald's. Ba-da-ba-ba-ba. They're making it, and I'm loving it. Crispy ranch snack wrap. Special request is well done. And then you got to get extra lettuce, even in today's day and age of outbreaks and all the other mumbo jumbo. I'm still going extra lettuce. McDonald's, you better be sponsoring us by the time football season starts. 310-840-4910 is the number. I do want to get into the massive blunder in college football. A judge in Louisiana basically giving a big middle finger to the rules of the NCAA. We'll give you the details on that as we ease our way into the 2 a.m. hour on the East Coast. Right now, though, this is what we're chewing on. WNBA star for the Dallas Wings, AZ Fudd, out for the year. That's kind of like burying the lead almost. The lead is this. There's a UConn Huskies documentary that's going to come out that's been following the UConn women's basketball program led by Coach Gino. And during that documentary, we got an answer to, you know, one of the biggest question marks in all of – I'm maybe gassing it up a little bit when I say it like that. We got an answer, though, to a relationship that we've been speculating on for a long time. Is – AZ Fudd and Paige Becker's actually a thing. Take a listen.
1: She's sweet. She's genuine. She has a huge caring heart. We got kind of felt like a spark a little bit different than what would just be considered a normal friendship.
2: Paige and I are a couple, and everyone close to us that was important knew, but it was kind of one of those things. It's just, it's private, not a secret, but it's private.
0: I think it's the best thing that's ever happened to the WNBA. That snippet being leaked, those two officially announcing that they're a thing, best thing that's ever happened to the W. From your vantage point, WNBA relationships, are they good for business, bad for business? Or do you think it's something that doesn't really move the needle? 310-840-4910 is the number. If you get the busy signal, keep trying us. We'll get to you coming up here in a second. Mark is in Chicago. What's going on, Mark?
3: Hey, good morning. First time caller. And I'm sorry to say, I'm recently insomniac, so I started to discover overnight radio again.
0: There we go. Appreciate you, man.
3: That being said, I'm calling about the WNBA. I hate all of it. I like the league, but for a league that needs to talk about its sexuality, they can't even say the word lesbian without everybody freaking out in the room. In his day, would they have talked about it? Of course they wouldn't. It wouldn't be good for the league.
0: What are you talking about? You damn right they would have talked about it. What are you saying?
3: This is you know what I mean. Not the way you're suggesting. You're being facetious about all of this.
0: You think so? No, I'm not making a joke of the W.
3: You know, it's funny how you guys are still obsessed with white women. No matter what you say, that's what's going on here. You guys got to talk about white women like it matters. Hey,
0: get the hell. I mean, no way. What? My life. Hold on, Oliver. I'm laughing because I know why it's not funny to Denton. 310-840-4910. I'm sorry, Denton. Like, I forgot, like, how much goes into. I'm just going to take the next call. 310-840-4910. You should have seen Denton's face, Oliver. It's twice tonight that I have caught some crazy expressions from our boy, man. 310-840-4910. That was a lot in that last call. Don't be like the last jackass that called in. And that guy waited on hold for an hour to come on and do that. You jackass. Let's go to Ryan in California. What's up, Ryan?
4: Hey, how's it going, guys?
0: Doing good, man. Doing good. How you doing?
4: So, for me, I feel like it's a positive for the league, right? They just turned a profit for the first time. You keep riding this high, and you bring in this drama, which everyone loves. Everyone loves, whether it be women, whether it be men. Everybody loves drama. Thank you for
0: acknowledging that, by the way. It has nothing to do with the sex of the people. It's the fact that there's drama. We geek out for it, man.
4: Yeah. So the big thing is, I feel like if they ride this high and keep it going, it won't just be a one-time deal where they just turn profit for 1 year. Mm-hmm. You ride this going on, and you keep it going, and now you can make this league even bigger than what even think now.
0: Yep.
4: Because the big thing is to get people watching it. It's hard to get them interested into watching it. Women play amazing. They play great. You know, there's certain few that, you know, don't. We're not going to go into that because that's what we're talking about. Well, these women, they put their hearts out on that court and they want to play and they want to get recognized for it. That's the big thing.
0: Right.
4: So for me, I feel like you ride this high, you keep it going, and you keep this drama involved in the league. You get more viewership. You get more women viewership too, because a lot of women, they love drama.
0: I know my girl
4: would love drama, and she would love to be a part of this. You know, that's,
0: and look,
4: that's,
0: can I ask you something, brother? You said you're in a relationship, man. How many times did your significant other beat you over the head with the remote and make you sit down and watch Love Island? How many times did that happen?
4: Oh, 100%. Even in different
0: languages.
4: This
0: is your way. this is your way, man, to get your girl to do something you want to do, man. If they were to make a WNBA reality TV show and they put it on Peacock or Netflix or Prime, I'm telling you, people would be chomping at the bit.
4: It's going off. Yeah, it's going off. The big thing is, though, you pull viewership from. The big thing is men watch sports. What you want for the WNBA, you want women to watch these sports too. Because you draw in a huge female population, you're not worried about no revenue. You're making profit.
0: I think to your point, and I got to let you go because we've let you run for a little bit. I think most of the fans of the W are men, which is probably a total surprise to a lot of you all out there that think no straight man cares about the WNBA. No, I guarantee you, like, a large chunk of their viewership and audience comes from men. But I think the W, like the last caller said, man, as we've been alluding to really all throughout the hour, there is a golden opportunity here with this. And the fact that it's coming on the heels of them profiting for the first time. Like the last caller said, lean all the way into this. I'm telling you, a reality show, I've officially like staked my claim for what I think needs to happen. It's a reality show. That's the quick fix. When I say quick fix, that has this like negative, lazy connotation. That's the way that you keep the interest. And the last caller says something, right? And I've been beating this drum for a couple years now. There is a pending work stoppage is going to happen in Major League Baseball. They're going to have a lockout. If you're the W, this is the time. This is the time. While Major League Baseball is struggling and debating whether or not they want a salary cap or not, and they're going to have a judge ultimately get in on this situation, and it's going to be similar to college football, this is where the W could capitalize and steal, ladies and gentlemen, snatch the viewership, guys. They've got a massive opportunity for it. And I think it happens coming up during the spring and summer of 2027. 310-840-4910 is the number here on Westwood One Sports Night. As far as relationships in the WNBA go, are they good for business? Are they bad for business? Or does it not really matter in the grand scheme of things? Levi's in South Carolina wanting to check in. Levi, what's going on, man?
5: I'm good, man. How about you?
0: I'm good. Appreciate you chiming in with us, man.
5: Man, if I'm being honest, I gotta agree with Mark. I think this is like the biggest piece of bull crap I've ever seen in my life. Obviously, this is planned. Like, if we have lesbians in the WNBA.
0: What do you mean it's planned, brother? Before you all come in speaking ignorantly, I hope that you would have your stuff lined up. What do you mean this is planned? Can I ask you that question?
5: Like, you would just out of nowhere be like, oh, I'm going to go have a relationship with this basketball player because I like her. Like, that's the stupidest thing in the world. Obviously,
0: what?
5: No, listen.
0: Free for all Friday ain't got nothing on this, man. This is crazy. What? So you're saying the relationship's not organic, pal? You realize they've been keeping it under wraps for like 4 years?
5: Yep, they're definitely getting paid under the table.
0: They're getting paid under the table by who? Who's paying them, by the way? Can you answer that?
5: The commissioner.
0: Were you going to say the commissioner before you realized you sounded like a moron?
5: Yep.
0: I appreciate the call. 310-840. Good God almighty.
6: Hold on. What? The WNBA commissioner, who doesn't really pay the WNBA players a great salary, has all of this money to pay them under the table about a fake relationship?
0: Yeah.
6: If you want to say UConn's paying them because they're releasing a documentary where they reveal the relationship, maybe there's something. But the WNBA commissioner is paying them? We don't even know if they're together at the moment.
0: Yeah, I'm about to say, we don't even know if this relationship still stands, which is what makes the conversation even more fascinating, because it's not just specifically about Paisley. It's about relationships, period, in the sport.
6: Also, was he knocking them for taking money under the table, but then also knocking them for liking each other?
0: Sam, they don't really like each other. It's the biggest load of BS ever.
6: Well, he said they like each other, but they're faking it. Like, bro, pick a side.
0: Pick a side and stay there. 310-840-4910. This is the beautiful part. When y'all wait on hold and y'all hear the rest of the ridiculous-ass callers, what do y'all think? Uh-oh, I know who got an opinion. Always got a strong one. Sean, out in Atlanta. Sean, what's going on, brother?
7: Hey, thanks for taking my call.
0: Yes, sir, man.
7: I agree with you that it definitely brings more eyes. Number one, it's going to bring them even more fans from the LGBTQ plus community. Mm-hmm. Number two, I was born in 89, so I was raised up on shows like Jerry Springer, Maury,
0: yeah,
7: all of that.
0: You know what it is, brother. Come on, man.
7: One thing that people love as much as love is they love toxicity and they love to see a good mess.
0: Yeah.
7: So it's going to bring a lot of fans if they do end up cheating on each other or somebody gets pregnant by a man or whatever. People are going to tune in for that.
0: Yeah.
7: Like, you will have your small percentage that they just want to focus on sports like the X's and O's, and they'll be turned off. But there'll be way more people turned on than there will be turned off. The only real issue, and I'll just say this for the sake of conversation, is I thought about when the Bucks had what's Giannis's brother, Thanasis?
0: Thanasis,
7: when they had him on the team simply to keep Giannis happy, even though Thanasis really wasn't that good.
0: Right.
7: Yeah, you might have a situation where a team has a star player and she's dating somebody who's like on the bubble of getting cut, and they're like, oh, we got to keep her, just keep the star player happy. Yeah. It's like, well, a roster spot could be going to somebody who actually contributes on the court. That would be like the only real negative I could think of.
0: It's like, what if you keep in mind, what if you keep in, you know, a girl on the team to appease another girl? Well, a similar situation was happening in Denver with the Nuggets. Nikola Jokic was pissed when they traded Dario Saric away. That was his drinking buddy. They traded him away. So, like, that happens in the NBA, too. I appreciate the call. One of the last callers said something before he cussed himself off the air. Said something that was interesting to me. And maybe he didn't say it, and I'm giving him credit for no reason. Here's the one, because I'm obviously pro relationships in the W. I'm pro leaning into the drama and the storylines. You know, one potential drawback to leaning into the toxicity and all that? They want this sport to continue to grow, right? And they want their fans to be fans, not just now during the golden age, but for years to come as they become a perennial powerhouse in terms of being a sports league, right? As far as the kids go, there are a lot of kids that root for the W. A lot of kids that follow the W. The W as a league literally has summer camp days where they have like 11 a.m. tip-offs so they can host local summer camps. So that's the only drawback I could see to going full-blown balls to the wall in terms of the raunchiness when it comes to it. I guess we'll shift the question to this as we begin to move on here. I got a massive, massive story to get to out of the world of college football coming up here momentarily. But I do want to begin to shift the convo forward this way. What are the potential negatives of leaning into relationships in the WNBA? I guess I'll phrase that better, right? Obviously, I'm pro-relationship. I'm pro the drama. I'm pro all the BS and the madness. Is it worth the risk for the W to lean into that? Because you run the risk of alienating a lot of fans, a lot of parents of smaller children who are looking for something positive from the WNBA. 310-840-4910 is the number. More of your calls next.
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NBA, but I do want to get into a pretty fascinating story out of the world of pro golf, of all things. We'll do that here on Westwood One Sports tonight. Getting ready to enter the final hour of power coming up here in about 10 minutes or so. Final hour will be loaded. We will take a spin around the National

0: you got an opportunity to. I see a bunch of you out there on the phone line. We're not going to be able to get to you all. It's just the reality of it. We're not going to be able to get to everybody. But I do want to get to one or two more here before we move on to this crazy story from the landscape of golf. Oh, my God, we have to. I got Siobhan out in Chicago wanting to call in. What's going on, brother?
1: Hey, how you doing tonight, man?
0: Doing good, man. What do you think about this one? This is a polarizing topic now.
1: All right, I'm going to be honest with you, man. I'm a sports fan, been one since a child. And it really don't make me want to watch the NBA, the WNBA anymore. Okay. Because I like sports, man. I want to see a good product on the court. Maybe Lord of the Rims some. Make it more entertaining for me to see on the court. If I want to watch that type of thing, I'll watch MTV. Because you're saying, like, make it more dramatized. I'll watch MTV for that. Baddies, girls from New York, Atlanta, wherever they come from.
0: Right.
1: And,
0: I feel that.
1: And I'm going to end it with this one.
0: Yeah.
1: And do we really want to see some Griner's, like, no, what's her name, Brittany Griner?
0: Oh, come on, man. There you go now, Siobhan.
1: It's only 95.
0: All right now, Siobhan.
1: It's only 95.
0: All right now, brother. Don't give me. All right now. Don't give me. I hear what you're saying. 310. I appreciate you, man. 310-840-4910.
2: He brings up an interesting topic.
0: Mm-hmm.
2: If you're watching MTV, you're just watching Rob Dyrdek. You know what I mean? Like, it's not like we're getting the drama from MTV anymore. Is MTV the root cause of all this?
0: 310-840-4910. Real quick on the story. I don't want to say real quick, but I want to give my thoughts on this. Rory McIlroy, ever since the inception of the LIV Golf Tour, has been pretty steadfast saying, hey, anybody that goes over to play for the Saudi money is a sellout, and I don't want them back on the PGA Tour. Here is great golfer, Rory McIlroy. Here is Rory McIlroy speaking about, you know, players returning from LIV Golf to the PGA Tour.
3: Rory, Scotty was asked about the possibility of LIV guys coming back and whether they bring value, in your opinion. Are there guys, if it goes away, that should be allowed back?
4: I mean, I'd argue, have they brought value to LIV?
0: You know, Jesus.
4: I think PGA Tour is in a really good spot.
0: Bars from Rory McIlroy, but not really, if I'm being honest. Rory. It's a tough name to say. Brother, what the hell are you talking about, man? His whole mentality towards LIV and the dudes that chose to jump ship, like, who the hell are you, Rory McIlroy? Who are you? One, it's pocket watching of epic proportions. Here's the reality of it, right? Rory McIlroy, since the inception of LIV, has been bitching and moaning about guys leaving the PGA Tour, going to play for LIV. The reality is, the purses that they're giving out on the LIV Golf Tour, I mean, the PGA ain't got nothing on that. The other thing is this. One of the big differences between the PGA Tour and LIV, for LIV, everybody wins. Everybody's walking away with a piece of the purse. And if you happen to miss the cut, oh, so be it. So be it. I don't think the PGA was ever prepared for a rivaling golf league. And it may look like LIV Golf is down and out and is never going to come back from this. I don't think we've heard the last from LIV Golf, is how I would put it.
2: I hope we are curb stomping LIV Golf. I mean, participation-ass trophy league of a golf tournament. They are awful. And all them dudes left because they just wanted all this money because they couldn't cut it. Because they saw Scotty Scheffler and they're like, well, I can't beat him. I'm never going to knock
0: him. I ain't mad at that mentality. I'm not mad at the mentality, though, Dan.
2: Where's the competition? Because then they left and then they bitched and cried about how they weren't allowed to do certain PGA events. I'm like, well, you knew the rules here.
0: It's all about the dollar. Cream. Cash rules everything around me. We heard from Rory McIlroy on guys returning to the tour. He says, Scotty Scheffler, a little bit of a differing opinion on guys returning to the PGA Tour.
5: I think if it was any concerns that I had, I'll probably just go directly with those. But I like the direction that the tour's headed. I getting the best players competing against each other more often is, I think, what everybody wants for us as players. That's what we want. I

0: you guys in the media, that's what you would want to see. I assume that's what the fans want as well, and I think that's the direction that we're heading, and making things a bit simpler in terms of who's going to be at what tournament at what time. And golf has always been a difficult game to rank when you're not playing head-to-head, and so getting the best players playing head-to-head more often than not in a proper golf tournament, I think, is the best way to do things.
1: I don't think we've heard the last from LIV Golf. Denton Day hopes we have. I wonder how you all feel about it. 310-840-4910 is the number. Final hour of power coming up on the other side. A lot more to get into. We'll spin around the National Football League, give you some big news out of the world of college football, and a big NBA trade happened as well.
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0: Sports Night. Youngest of Charles and Al Willingham getting you up to 3 a.m. Eastern Time. So much more to get to as we mosey our way through this final hour of the show. A lot of calls and conversation on the WNBA. I appreciate you all chiming in on that. I do want to get into or continue to talk about what we were talking about before we took the last time out. Things are getting a little unchy when it comes to the PGA Tour and their willingness to allow LIV golfers back on tour. I believe that they should allow the golfers back on tour and that it should be no big deal. One guy that kind of got screwed, Brooks Koepka, had to donate $5 million to charity to get back on the tour. Now, what's $5 million to Brooks Koepka? Probably nothing. Small thing to a giant when your pockets are as large as Brooks Koepka. But, like, here's the reality. And it's similar to the NCAA. The PGA Tour is flying by the seat of their pants. They had no precedent. They had no set of rules, right, in the event that a golfer leaves the tour to go to another promotion and wants to come back. Why do they have no precedent? Well, the reality is the PGA was never prepared for another league to challenge them. And they got lucky. If we're being honest, I think they got lucky, and maybe lucky is the wrong word to use. The TGL, right? It's the indoor golf league that Tiger Woods does. They air it on ESPN. I think the biggest issue in why LIV Golf ultimately failed here, and it's failed, new investors are about to come in. They're going to try to relaunch coming up in 2027. But the initial launch of LIV, there was a tension on it at first, and then they died a kind of a slow death towards the end of this thing. Now, the biggest issue that I think plagued LIV is the fact that, one, when you think about five tournaments getting played out in Saudi Arabia, the time difference, first and foremost, is massive. So you're going to lose or not have an audience for that particular reason. And then their lack of a TV deal, their lack of a media rights deal is ultimately what was their undoing. And I believe that the PGA Tour basically told every other sports network, hey, it's either us or them. If you even get in bed with them, if you choose to take their money, finito, we want no part of what you got going on. Because I, for the life of me, don't understand. And I was talking to my uncle about this earlier, and he's telling me, yeah, they had this app that you could watch. You could go back and watch the first ever LIV Golf tournament on this app. They've got exclusive interviews and so on and so forth, right? The app is the number one way that people can consume LIV. Imagine if they were on something like Netflix or Prime or YouTube or Hulu. I think the lack of accessibility for LIV was a big reason why things ultimately came undone at the seams. Big problem. But I think Rory McIlroy, and we let you hear from Rory earlier, Rory, since the inception of LIV, has been gung-ho on, hey, if you leave the PGA Tour, we don't want you back. And he went as far as to say earlier, hey, if you left the PGA Tour, we don't want you back unless you can provide, you know what I'm saying, some sort of value to what we have here at the PGA Tour. I believe Rory McIlroy has totally missed the boat in terms of why folks went to play LIV Golf, Rory. Same reason why back in the mid-2000s, wrestlers left the WWE to go to TNA. The bag was just a little bit bigger. And I think that's the reality when it comes to LIV Golf and why folks were leaving in the first place. So for Rory to be so passionate and be so ticked off with folks that left, it almost comes across as like tone deaf. As a matter of fact, it does. They're not you, Rory. Rory's got a big six-figure deal with Nike. Got a big six-figure deal with Gatorade. Some of these dudes that left, they don't got no sponsors. They left because they want a piece of the pie. No matter how good they are, I don't get it. I don't get anyone that's angry at the golfers. If you don't believe in the validity of the league and the tour, if you thought at the time that it wasn't going to last, that's fine. But not understanding why dudes would jump ship? Come on, man. But where I think the PGA Tour screwed up, so, and I'm trying to pull the article back up here. I read you what Brooks Koepka had to do to get back onto the tour, donating $5 million to a charity, right? I'm going to scroll down so I can get the exact name right of the golfer because I don't want to butcher the guy's name. Patrick Reed is eligible to return to the PGA Tour on August 25th after he was forced to serve a one-year suspension from the date of his last LIV golf event. You know why Patrick Reed got treated like that? Because Patrick Reed don't swing a big stick. Patrick Reed doesn't have the clout and cachet that Brooks Koepka has. He doesn't. Koepka returned to the tour in January under the guidelines of a new program, which he agreed, and this is ridiculous, that the PGA Tour asked this of Brooks Koepka. He agreed to forfeit any player equity shares for the next 5 years, guys. You know how crazy that is? That's not it. He also won't be eligible for the $100 million FedEx Cup bonus program in 2026. And then this last piece, at the tour's request, as I told you, Brooks Koepka has to make a $5 million donation to charity. There is no set of rules. There's no standards from the PGA Tour, similarly to the NCAA. They're just flying by the seat of their pants. Brooks Koepka had to pay $5 million to get back on the tour. Patrick Reed suspended for a whole damn year in order to get back on the tour. They're flying by the seat of their pants, and that's the piece that I have a problem with. Saudi announced on April 30th, their public investment fund, they announced on April the 30th that they would no longer finance LIV Golf. Check these numbers out, guys. After spending close to $6 billion since its inception back in June of 2022. Do some quick math here. June of 2022 is 4 years ago, right?
1: Correct. 4 years ago.
0: 4 years ago. They spent $6 billion. Now, I don't even know. I'm trying to type $6 billion on my calculator. I see $6 million. That's $60 million. That's $600 million. That's $6 billion. $6 billion divided by four, they spent, oh my God, this number is almost like, I almost can't even read it. They spent $1 billion, this should be a segment on the show. How big a number is Linnell read? If I'm reading this properly, this is 1,500,000,000.
1: Yeah, 1.5 billion, yeah.
0: Oh my God. How did I say it? 1,500,000,000. 310-840-4910. I can't even use the excuse of it being late. Cause I'm just bad at math. that might have to be something. A drop on the show. 1,500,000,000. No way. I had a question that I wanted to ask you all on the phones with this, if you all are willing to tag in on this. Should the PGA allow LIV golfers back on the tour free of punishment? And is it fair that Brooks Koepka had to donate $5 million to charity to get back on the tour while the guy, and I'm blanking on his name already, geez, while Patrick Reed had to serve a one-year suspension? 310-840-4910 is the number. A couple of you all hanging out on the phones. You'll chime in on this because you're here. Myron's in Dallas. What's going on, Myron? What do you think, man?
2: All right, Young and in Charge, man. You lit it up tonight with that WNBA. And let me first say, when you first announced it, I was kind of on the negative side of that as far as should that be going on. but after listening to you and some of your callers, I got convinced that it's good for the WNBA. It's going to bring more attention to it. Obviously, any future attention to them increases the revenue for the players.
0: Right.
2: But I do want to caution you on this as far mm-hmm. as the backlash, especially when it involves your boy crush, LeBron, okay? I'm sure you remember Dante West or
0: the young man that played West. With Cleveland.
2: Played with the Cleveland Cavaliers and was supposedly dated LeBron's mother.
0: Yeah.
2: Right? And that situation and how that panned out. So I just want to kind of remind you that it's kind of like a flip of a coin. Could it be good? Yes. Could it go sour? Yes. So those are one of the things that I think you should consider, especially when you're looking at that everyone's
0: For sure.
2: basically human, right?
0: For sure.
2: So I'll sit back
0: Myron,
2: here.
0: Myron, real quick, Myron, on the way out, I don't know how passionate you are about the PGA Tour LIV Golf. I don't know if you heard the conversation we were having before we tagged you
2: yes,
0: in.
2: Yes, I did. Yes,
0: Do
2: I
0: you
2: did.
0: Think it's fair that Brooks Koepka had to donate $5 million to get back on tour? The other brother got suspended for a year. And then should the PGA just be allowing these guys back free of punishment? Or do you think it should come with a consequence?
2: Well, no, it shouldn't come with a consequence because everyone has the right to make a living, right? And there was no rules in place stating
0: Correct.
2: That you can't leave or anything of that nature. And, of course, you know, they're being biased towards the individual golfers. If one, you know, like you just mentioned, is well-known, okay,
0: right.
2: we'll give you a little slap on the wrist because that $5 million really means nothing when you look at the totality of his revenue versus someone who doesn't have that revenue and punishing them to not be able to earn revenue for a year. Yeah, so I think that's, you know, but that's unfortunately America.
0: Yeah, way to call it right on the head. I appreciate you, Myron. 310-840-4910.
1: So real quick, it is mm-hmm. worth mentioning.
0: Yeah.
1: You know, I don't necessarily have the rule book on the top of the noggin in 2022 when this first became a thing.
0: Mm-hmm.
1: But the PGA was pretty clear. It said, hey, if you leave, you can come back, but there are going to be consequences in coming back. Now, they never ironed out exactly what the consequences were. So what you're talking about, I'm like, hey, it's one thing for one guy. It's a completely different thing for another guy.
0: Yeah.
1: That's weird. That's where you're kind of getting out of pocket. But they were pretty upfront. They said, hey, if you want to go with the blood money and you want to go over there, fine. But it's not going to work because I think the biggest issue is one thing.
0: Mm-hmm.
1: If there's no winner, why are you watching?
0: Like, in terms of like the purse,
1: you're talking about the purse. The PGA because you want to like I want to see Tiger coming up on the 15th. You know what I mean?
0: Right.
1: Wearing red on Sunday in the Masters. They never established whatever their big event was, and then on top of that, it just never. They did this like team thing. I don't care about teams in golf. I want 1v1. You know what I mean? Like I want to see you versus me. Who's going to win it? And it felt like they never really gave us the thrill of this is how we're going to decide a real winner.
0: One thing that my uncle went to a LIV golf tournament, and he was saying the thing that he loved, right, is the shotgun start that they have. And a shotgun start meaning everybody's teeing off at the same time. And I can understand that, right? If you got to get there at 7 a.m. on the PGA Tour and your favorite golfer may not tee off till noon. Now you're just sitting around for nothing, right? So I think that's something small that I know my uncle was damn sure a big fan of. And I was asking him today as we were having a conversation, like, what are some things that you think the PGA Tour will ultimately adopt from LIV to make their game better?
1: I think I love a shotgun start if, like, mm-hmm. we're playing. You know what I mean?
0: Okay.
1: But, like, from a television standpoint, it becomes really difficult to follow. And this is a side question that I just kind of mm-hmm. thought of as you mentioned it. I don't know that there's any bigger sickos than golf fans. And what I mean by that, where like if you're attending a golf fan, I'm there all day. Like I don't want to
0: yeah.
1: leave. If I'm there from 7 a.m. to 8:30 p.m., it's a great day. If I'm there 7 a.m. to 10 p.m., it's a great day. Like yeah. I want to be there for the entirety of it.
0: And I wonder how many people feel that way about it, man. Like, and I think most golf fans, if you're a golf fan, you're probably a sicko. There's certain sports where if you're really diehard into it, you lean it all the way into it. 310-840-4910. I think the biggest issue in terms of, like, the optics from the PGA Tour side of this is very clear. To Denton's point, yes, there was some sort of punishment that was going to get levied out. But as a real golf association, you can't just fly by the seat of your pants. You have to have an established set of rules that applies to everybody across the board. And that, to me, is where the PGA in this situation clearly dropped the ball. 310-840-4910 is the number. Should the PGA Tour allow LIV golfers back onto the tour? And is it fair, the stipulations that the PGA Tour has placed on some of the returning golfers? 310-840-4910 is the number. Brandon is in Pittsburgh wanting to chime in. What's going on, Brandon?
3: Not much, man. I just wanted to kind of touch real quick on, you know, the perspective of, I think, Rory, and then real quick what this totally don't understand with the PGA Tour thing. But, you know, with Rory, he's pretty much the UK's Tiger Woods. He's been on TV since he was a kid with golf. I think he's just a little bit more entwined to that kind of culture and community than maybe Scotty is. I think Scotty's just more of a laid-back character. But, you know, Rory has been invested in a PGA Tour since he was very young. And, you know, it's kind of funny, though, that he acts this way sometimes, because between him, Tiger Woods, and Scotty, they're within a few million of each other on the career money list.
0: Yeah.
3: And then the next person is 40 million less. They're, you know, all three of those guys are worth probably at least $1 billion. On LIV, great idea. I loved what they did. They probably would have had the money to make that successful. Where they screwed up is changing the format. Nobody wants to see golf, the format, changed. Everybody loves how it is. So I think that's where they stuck. The one thing I don't understand with the PGA Tour is, and maybe people don't know this, there's dozens of tours in the U.S. considered lesser than the PGA Tour. And then you also have other overseas tours, the DP World Tour, you know, the Asian Tour. Why, if any of those guys decided to go to one of those tours, I don't see the PGA reacting the way that they would to how they did it with LIV. Because essentially, you're just relinquishing your PGA Tour card, your invitation. And I just, like, you know, who's to say the DP World Tour doesn't get a bunch of money and says, hey, come over here, guys. Is the PGA Tour still going to act that way?
0: Real quick before we let you run, do you think, and LIV is set to return in 2027, they're only going to play 10 events, though, 5 in the U.S., 5 international. Do you think LIV is going to come back and make a dent in the world of golf, or do you think they've kind of missed their opportunity here?
3: I think if they stay with the same format, it'll fail again. I think they just have to go to a normal format, be an actual competitor to the formatted PGA Tour, and just make it better. You can still have the fun stuff. Let guys wear shorts. But, like, let's get rid of this team crap in the 3-day event.
0: Yeah, I got you. Appreciate you as always, man. 310-840-4910. Denton, did you hire this guy to call in? He sounds, everything that you said.
1: I mean, great call, honestly. I mean, I can't disagree with him at all. So this does, you made a wrestling comparison earlier, right? And this does feel very similar in the world of that to when, like, TNA had a six-sided ring. There was no real rhyme or reason for it. It was just different. And that's kind of what the shotgun start, the team element. You're playing 54 holes on a weekend instead of 72 holes on a weekend. It felt like there was so much of LIV that just wanted to be different for the sake of being different. Yeah. And, you know, in a short term, I think that works because you want to check it out. Like, I mean, if you've never watched golf before and you hear the idea of a shotgun start, it's probably cool.
0: Right.
1: But after a couple of weeks, the gimmick of it is not that appealing. And you actually, if you are a fan of golf, you just want to see good golf. And it felt like they didn't really incentivize that. Like, some of the best players in the world are on LIV. John Rahm is on LIV, and he, at the time he left, he was like the best player in the world, or he was competing with Scotty for the best player in the world. It was really before Scotty became like this super crazy dominant force. We knew he was getting there, but, and then he leaves, he's kind of an afterthought. Like, you see him in big tournaments, you're like, yay, John Rahm.
0: Yeah.
1: And then he goes away for, you know, 3 months, and you're like, I don't know what happened to him.
0: Yeah. I think the thought of John Rahm and the other prominent figures that bolted for the LIV Golf Tour, they thought their star power was going to be enough to elevate the league. And for a period of time, it was. What I don't get, Denton, and this is where I probably am in the minority with this, who the hell is the PGA to tell you, hey, if you leave and go play on another tour, you got to abide by these set of circumstances to come play for us? Damn it, if you play in the XFL or the USFL, ain't no special requirement to go get in the NBA or the NFL. You just go.
1: But you know why that is.
0: Because the NFL is the better league.
1: Because the NFL is the best. Like, you want to go play in the UFL? Okay. That's not our competitor. You play in a different season than we do. You're still on the same television rights, but, like, hey, man, what are the UFL ratings?
0: I mean, come on.
1: We had to Jane text us in Tucson.
0: Oh, my God. Okay, what did Jane have to say?
1: And she kind of brought up a really interesting point of, like, if you leave a job, do you just expect your same job to be there if you come back? Now, this isn't like a corporate job, so it is like slightly different, but to an extent, there are similarities there. If you were to leave a contract in the NBA and you just come back, I don't know if that contract's still going to be there for you. Eventually, they're going to move on.
0: Huh. As a matter of fact, I know it won't be there for you. That's a hell of a point. It's just so hard because I try my damnedest not to like compare pro sports to like real jobs. You know what I'm saying? But like, I don't know. Part of me, and Denton, before you had brought it up, I didn't know. But part of me like is kind of giving the stank face to the PGA, saying, "Why are you gonna make these brothers go through some jump through hoops to get back on tour? Because you can."
1: It was such a fascinating time when that all happened, mm-hmm. all the way back in, because you kind of heard rumblings, I think, in like late 2021 and then into 2022. You can guess there were three names that were pretty staunchly in favor of the PGA. Not hard to guess. One of them just completely dunked on everybody. Rory, Tiger, and Scotty.
0: Yeah.
1: But Scotty wasn't the Scotty that he is now. Again, like, you kind of saw him on the come up to that, but he wasn't there now. And for a little bit, John Rahm stayed, and then the bag got huge. I think they gave him like $600 million.
0: Yeah, my uncle,
1: like that.
0: It was $600 million. My uncle was telling me earlier, and I couldn't believe the number when he said it. Then I said, "Huh?"
1: It's like, so you talk about, you know, $6 billion over 4 years, but like a pretty large chunk of that went to one dude, right? Like, in the grand scheme of things, it's not a massive chunk of $6 billion, but $600 million to one dude. And at the same time, they were offering Tiger $8 million. Like, they wanted Tiger. And this is like Tiger's. Look, man, 2022 Tiger was more active than 2026 Tiger, but it's not like it was 2005 Tiger. You know what I mean? And they were giving him $8 million. They offered him $800 million. And he looked at them dead in the face and was like, no.
0: They should have offered him $1.5 billion. Maybe he would have signed it. So we were talking about Tiger earlier because he made the TGL. I think the reason he didn't leave for LIV is because he knew he had his own league up his sleeves. I think that's the only reason Tiger didn't leave for LIV.
1: And he got the deal, but he also was playing it in the offseason. So it's for guys who, if you're not on, you know, if you need something to do when you're not on the tour, let's play in California, because it's usually in California.
0: Yeah.
1: It's going to be on ESPN. Van Pelt is going to be one of the main voices of it. I don't know if Scott's on it every event, but he's one of the main voices of it. So you're going to get a lot of really good attention, and it's a way for you to stay sharp in some capacity during the offseason.
0: Yeah. It is crazy stuff. I'm rooting for LIV to come back strong. I think anytime there is a competitor or a rival for a pro sports league, I'm all for it, baby. I am all for it. There's a clear lack of leadership and structure when it comes to the PGA Tour. You can say the same about the world of college football. A Louisiana judge setting things off earlier this afternoon. We'll give you the details on that next. This is Westwood One Sports Night.
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0: 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Here's Linnell Willingham.
1: You heard the big voice, guy. About a half hour left to go in the program as we get you up to 3 a.m. Eastern time here on Westwood One Sports Night. What a show it's been, man. The conversation surrounding LIV Golf, fascinating. And you know what? I care just a little bit more about pro golf after tonight's show. And I learned a new way to count. 1 billion, 5 million, a.k.a. 1.5 billion. When I said that was an honest attempt at me reading that number, too, like, I want that to be known. Like, we're getting bit, but, like, we don't do it on purpose now.
2: Well, so it is worth pointing out that is technically the correct way to say that. As R. Willie said in the chat, like, that is the right way. We just shortcut it to 1.5 billion.
1: Billion.
2: Because 1,500,000,000 is such a, like, word salad.
1: It sounds ridiculous. Just call it what it is. It does. fun to say, though, but it does sound a little bit ridiculous. I want to get into the story that rocked the world of college football here in a second. But before we do, are these calls still here, Mr. Popular? They all still rocking out with us? Let's get to the phones while we got them. Tony is in Chicago wanting to chime in on LIV versus the PGA Tour. What's up, Tony?
3: Hey, Linnell. Good morning, sir.
1: Good morning to you, man.
3: I think one of the biggest problems that LIV had is they gave away all this guaranteed money. And, you know, you talked about John Rahm earlier that occasionally you see the guy. Well, where's the incentive to keep your competitive drive if you've already been paid before the ball's on the tee? And I think that's what hurt the most, is it took away these guys' ability to want to strive to be better.
1: Were you somebody that watched this?
3: You know, I did. Absolutely.
1: Okay.
3: I watched the PGA Tour religiously, but
1: right.
3: I did want to check out the LIV aspect of things. And, you know, the only thing I'll give them is some of the courses they play on are so picturesque and just so beautiful.
1: Yeah.
3: So some of those courses overseas are amazing. But at the same time, you're not giving these guys any incentive to improve their game. Like a guy like John Rahm, if he's weekly on the PGA Tour, you could guarantee that guy's on the course 4 or 5 times a week hitting 1,000 balls.
1: Trying to get.
3: I don't know if he has that same competitive drive now that they're giving away the money.
1: Let me ask you this: was that reflected in any of the scores in the quality of the golf, or no? And I'm just asking. I ain't trying to be a jackass.
3: Yeah. Okay. No. Absolutely. You know.
1: Okay.
3: Here's the thing.
1: Mm-hmm.
3: One of the beauties of golf is that if you have the ability to control the ball, you're going to be able to manipulate certain swings based on your course conditions. Them guys that play on LIV, you know, they're more of free swingers. They don't really think about the tactical end of it when they're in trouble. You know, anybody could play a great round of golf if you're a pro and you're staying on the fairway. Well, it doesn't happen all the time. And I just think little innuendos like that take away the competitive edge that they once had on the PGA Tour and allows them to shy away from things that, you know, would help their game in the long run rather than just being complacent and sitting on the money.
1: From the players that left, from their vantage point and their perspective, I know Phil Mickelson was pretty vocal about this a couple of years ago. Some of these people that work these tournaments, they don't even get paid by the PGA, first and foremost. They volunteer and they get free tickets to watch. Do you believe with all the money that the PGA Tour brings in, one thing where LIV had it going on, and I understood why guys jump ship, that purse, even though it's distributed way differently, it's way bigger as well. I'm not saying the PGA should adopt everybody wins, but like to your point, I agree with like the idea of guys making money before the ball is even rolled out is tough, and it's going to hurt the competitive balance and all that and the product itself. But, like, from the PGA Tour standpoint, open up your damn checkbook. Stop being so cheap. Think about how much money is being circulated throughout the tour. Make the purse a little larger, why don't you? Or at least guarantee more guys win.
3: Yeah, I you got a valid point there because, you know, and here's a parable that I'll put forth with that. Mm-hmm. Let's say a baseball writer voting for the Hall of Fame. He's on the top of Mount Everest. Every other pro sports Hall of Fame is considered bottom dwellers. Well, the PGA Tour looks at themselves the same way. They've been around for 1,000 years, you know, just exaggerating, but
1: yeah, I got
3: they're
1: you.
3: On the top of the mountain. They feel people have to capitulate to what they want rather than change their philosophies
1: right.
3: to appease a minor few.
1: I think the model obviously has worked for this long, so I don't want to, you know, knock them too bad. I'm in the minority. I think when Liv is able to resurface in 2027, for golf fans, I hope that they're able to right their wrongs from the first time that they launched. I appreciate the call as always, my man. Enjoy the rest of your morning, man. 310-840-4910. Sean is in Nashville wanting to check in. Sean, what's going on?
4: What's going on with you, man? I just want to start off by saying thanks for taking my call and listening to you guys every morning, man. So
1: I appreciate you tapping in, man.
4: Yes, sir. Yes, sir. This with the Live Golf, I really feel like you can just follow the money. There's really not a precedent outside of maybe the NBA with the big three and how they treat those guys with the competition. Because, mm-hmm. I mean, if you look at Live and any other sport, all other sports have team owners, you know, so right. they're signing those checks. So they kind of have a say-so where you can go and come back somewhat. You know, the league has a little say-so, but the owners have more say-so. With golf, you're a player. Like, you're literally the team of the league. Like, you're your own representation. So there's like, I don't know how they can really dictate how they penalize people coming back or if it even should be like a penalty at all. You know what I mean? Like,
1: I get the idea of it. You know, you got to pay your due to get back in because from their perspective, yeah, I shouldn't have left in the first place. You know what I'm saying?
4: Hey, yeah. And you hit it on the head with the TV contracts. I think until they figure that out, they got to make it more exciting. Like maybe add par 6, 700
1: yards. I think
4: yards,
1: they're screwed you know, when it comes to the TV contract because I don't think any of these American sports networks are going to be willing to get in bed with a league backed by Saudi money.
4: True, true. Do you know who the new investors are?
1: Do I have it written down here? It's in the article.
4: Like they're pushing the sport. Check out LeBron right now. He's got his own YouTube channel pumping the sport. You're going to see a big transition with that in soccer soon around the country.
1: And YouTube golfers have kind of taken golf by storm as well. And I know Barstool has kind of been at the forefront of that. In terms of, you know, having their own golfers. And they had, I think, Caitlin Clark participated in a YouTube golf event. So it's getting interesting. The PGA Tour, I would say, definitely needs to continue to reinvent itself or else they're going to get left on the back burner.
4: Yeah, Liv has an open lane for the newer crowd, the younger crowd.
1: Right.
4: The any type of fresh spin on the game you can put on it. They should entertain, and that's just my thoughts. I appreciate you taking my call.
1: Yes, sir, man. Appreciate you chiming in.
4: The rest of the day.
1: Yes, sir. You too, brother. 310-840-4910. We'll wrap things up with a guy, Lane, north of the border. Chiming in. Lane, what's going on?
5: How we doing?
1: Doing good, Lane. Appreciate you chiming in, man.
5: So, another guys were talking about wrestling, but here's another analogy that I wanted to throw you guys this way, about the whole Live and PGA thing. You look at, I don't know if you guys have been following the whole AEW thing, but look what happened there, right? Yet people think that, oh, the WWE wasn't the greatest thing. They could make it their own. They went over to a rival company to kind of push themselves, and then all of a sudden they end up back in WWE. And look what they did, right? They didn't punish them and be like, oh, you can't come back. They made them a bigger star. They promoted the fact around that, hey, these guys left, thought they could make it bigger there, ended up not, and now we can bring them back here and make them bigger stars. If I'm the PGA, especially with numbers and trying to get revenue and stuff, I'm instead of punishing these guys, I'm kind of like maybe looking to way that I can promote these guys a bit more, like the John Rahms, the Brooks Koepkas, bring them back, get the promotion around them, be like, hey, they want to, they thought they could make it here, but we're the best league. Instead of punishing them and like giving them $5 million fines. Let them come back because it, then again, just proves that the PGA is the place to be.
1: Appreciate the call, man.
2: So, sorry, he called. He put AEW up.
1: Yeah, I already
2: that signal. I have to come in for that. You can check out our interviews with Adam Copeland and Tekla from a couple of months ago on our YouTube page. WWE did do that, and PGA is going to do that with a very select few people. So, like, wrestling reference, Cody Rhodes and CM Punk, boom, love it. What's Rusev doing? What's Aleister Black do? Like, all these dudes. So, like, the smaller guys that joined Liv because they wanted the secure paycheck, again, like, I'm not going to knock you. If you're not constantly in the top 20, the top 10 in the PGA, and someone comes around and says, hey, I'm going to give you $20 million, yeah, you're going to take that. Like, that's going to be an easy decision. Yeah. But those are the guys that are not going to be welcomed back with super open arms. It's easy to sell John Rahm's return. It's easy to sell Brooks Koepka return. Phil Mickelson, right? Some of the other guys that made the jump, it's not going to be as easy, and they're going to be kind of scratching and clawing. And in kind of the culmination of what we've been talking about, if you've been years away from that real cutthroat sense of competition, and you're coming back to the PGA, it's going to take some of these dudes a little while for them to get their feet underneath of them.
1: It's going to be fascinating to follow this whole thing. If you're just joining us, we knew that LIV Golf has been on the back burner for a little bit. They're expected to return in 2027 and then only play 10 events, 5 in the U.S., 5 at international sites, while allowing golfers to play on other tours. LIV also attempting to entice top players to return by offering them an equity stake in the league. So they're doing what they can to try to get guys back. I just think we're in a very unique time when it comes to golf. And like, I guess our age group, Denton, is a little bit, this is the age where, like, folks start getting into golf, right? When you're at your late 20s, your early 30s, and maybe running up and down the basketball court ain't as fun anymore. You know, maybe, you know, playing pickup ain't as fun anymore. Pickleball's not your thing. Golf, I got a pair of clubs. I just haven't picked them up yet. My uncle's got a pair of clubs for me. I will be a golf guy sooner rather than later. I don't think I have the patience for golf, if I'm being honest. And everybody out there will tell you, I've never been bad at a sport that I've picked up. Look at my basketball career. Look at my football career. I'm afraid of picking up a golf club and failing. No, I'm not. I'm not scared of anything, people. 310-840-4910. I saw this. This is from 2 days ago. Did you see this? The TCU safety, Jacob Fields, dismissed from the program because he beat up wide receiver Dozy Azukanma, and he's, like, hospitalized over this. Did you see this?
2: Can't do that one. I did not see that, but you can't do that one.
1: No, you cannot. Obviously, TCU opens up on their season next weekend in Dublin, Ireland, against none other than the UNC Tar Heels. Super duper geeked up for the start of college football season. We wrap the show up the same way each and every night. Denton Day tucks us in, puts us to bed. What you got for us tonight, Denton Day?
2: A very unique way of recruiting young or maybe guys that are at the end of their contracts into the armed forces. I'll share it with you next.
0: Every team, every player, every story, every angle. 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
17: 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The

You know what it means when you hear this song? It means it was a good day. A good night here on West Oakland Sports Night. Youngest in charge, Liddell Willingham, rocking out with you for one final segment as we get you up to 3 a.m. Eastern Time. We end the show the same way, literally, guys. Each and every night, we put the show to bed. Oliver, play those sleepy tunes. Denton Day, what?

0: According to CBS News, there are members of the military that are being incentivized to re-enlist once their current, you know, date of service has come to pass or their contract is coming to an end. There are members that are being encouraged to re-enlist, and the incentive to do so would be 4 consecutive days off in a row when GTA 6 is unveiled or is released on November 19th later this year. So at, what is it, 3 months from now, almost 3 months to the day when GTA 6 is released. Is that enough of an incentive to get you to re-enlist or enlist into the armed forces to play 4 days of GTA in a row? Can you play 4 days in a row nonstop of one video game?
1: Or
0: Do you tap out?
1: Oh, no. Especially with GTA, bro. I promise you, I'm a knock on wood because I don't want to get screwed over by it. I think the world is going to get put on pause. I think we're going to be at risk of like some sort of crazy attack on the country when GTA comes out. Because people are going to be, they're not going to care about anything.
0: Well, clearly, they're getting 4 days off in a row to the military.
1: The Army's getting 4 days off. What do you think Big Don and company are having happen up at the big house? Literally. He's going to have his McDonald's and Wendy's. When I play GTA. Rockstar Games.
0: I haven't played GTA in years. I think I played 4. Which one was the Ballad of Gay Tony?
1: 4.
0: Yeah, I played 4. It was sick online. You get all the homies, Snow Days in like 2012. Yeah, everyone, well, I mean, we had parties so deep on the Xbox. We were Xbox kids. Mm-hmm. We had to get in the game chat.
1: Wow. Because
0: we were 10 deep. Let me tell you, when you're 10 deep in GTA and you're blowing up one person, we're just all ganging up on one person to see if we can make them leave the lobby.
1: Yeah.
0: It works.
1: Yeah, I can imagine. It's happening. I'm glad this wasn't a summer drop or a spring drop. It's literally happening at the perfect time of year. Are you right? Thanksgiving season? Are you kidding me? How many people are going to be sneaking away from the Thanksgiving table to go blaze something up and play some GTA, man?
0: So you're going to get up before you're a Christmas kid?
1: I'm the next time we get paid, I'm putting in my pre-order.
0: I haven't gotten adult money now.
1: I haven't bought Madden. I don't have NCAA yet to this point because I know I'm doing the most expensive version of GTA that you can buy. I will indulge in it. I want all the clothes, all the tattoos. You apparently can even buy women on this GTA. I'm going to be the man in whatever lobby I'm in, brother. I promise you. And the graphics look so damn real. I'm just going to leave it at that.
0: Where's it set?
1: It's California again. I think they went back to Vice City.
0: Okay.
1: I'm pretty sure, if I'm not mistaken. It's either Vice City or Venice Beach.
0: I don't have a game console anymore. I have a Nintendo Switch, but that's about it. So I'm out of the gaming business.
1: I mean, if there was anything to get you back on board, I mean, this would be this is no facade. Like, it's the most highly anticipated video game release of the 2000s.
0: I would probably agree
1: with
0: that.
1: I mean, people are geeked for this.
0: I mean, the only one that would rival that is the re-release of Modern Warfare 2 and then GTA 5.
1: Yeah. Even GTA 5, man. Well, GTA 5 came out like 2018.
0: Yeah, 8, 9 years ago, something like that.
1: Think about how long we sat and they updated it yearly too, bro. Like the online stuff. I can't wait, man. Shout out to Rockstar for not

0: he had a bunch of liars because most people were calling your bluff on this game even coming back. Awesome show tonight as usual. I'm back with you on the weekends, 8 to 11 a.m. Thank you, Denton. Thank you, Oliver Popular. Good morning, Drake Toll.
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0: Good morning. It is the Drake Toll Show. Westwood One Sports, the Westwood One Sports app. Drake Toll with you from the Savannah Bananas organization. Locked on Big 12. Alongside Addie Bates, who produces, and Roy Lee, who runs the board. And out of the National Football League, yesterday, Vita Vea is a Tampa Bay Buccaneer for a year longer. Vea signs a $30 million contract extension, and that's not even the headline. That's not even the news out of Tampa and the way the Bucs are handling 2026, the way the Bucs have handled their franchise. You ever heard the name Mike Evans? You know, Mike Evans was a decade, he spent a decade plus in Tampa coming out of Texas A&M and was just a 1,000-yard receiver, 1,000-yard receiver, 1,000-yard, first ballot Hall of Famer. And the prevalent idea was Mike Evans is going to finish his career as a Tampa Bay Buccaneer. You know, this happens in cities in America. If you live in Dallas, there's the big Dak Prescott poster. If you live in Houston, right, there you might see a C.J. Stroud poster. You go to Indiana, and in Indianapolis, Caitlin Clark is on the side of a hotel. Cleveland, it would have been Myles Garrett. You go see the Myles Garrett shrine to a city. In a place like Tampa Bay, Mike Evans was the poster guy. Where a Milwaukee would have like a Giannis Antetokounmpo, right? Every city's got kind of the sports guy on the poster. In Tampa, you would see Mike Evans, heart, soul, pulse, Mike Evans. And in the offseason, the GM Jason Licht of the Tampa Bay Buccaneers let Mike Evans walk. Mike Evans is now a member of the San Francisco 49ers. Fans go nuclear. You lost your poster guy to the 49ers, and you didn't lose Mike Evans, your poster guy, in his prime. Right? It's like, okay, well, now Mike Evans is 32 years old. He can just wind down the rest of his, you have 3 or 4 years left of his career with the Tampa Bay Buccaneers and be a Buck for life. I think Evans would have wanted to be a Buck for life. He'd mentioned that over the course of his career. So why am I bringing up Mike Evans in the fact that Vita Vea got his money yesterday, got his bag yesterday? Because if there's one thing this offseason has pointed to in Tampa Bay, it's been neglecting the names, neglecting the stars, neglecting the guys that make Tampa what Tampa is on the gridiron. Baker Mayfield, hey, I want a contract extension. I'm a franchise quarterback. No. Vita Vea, hey, I want a contract extension. I want to be in Tampa my entire life. Maybe not. And it all has boiled down to the GM of the Tampa Bay Buccaneers. His name is Jason Licht. And so Mike Evans, gone. Vita Vea, a month ago, requested a trade. He was holding in at training camp, wouldn't play. He's like, if you're not going to give me money, then I'm just not going to play for I won't play for your football team then. I can do that. Baker Mayfield has had these cryptic podium conversations and rants about how I don't feel valued in Tampa. And this has gone as far as the head coach of the Buccaneers, Todd Bowles. Listen to this. This is from him 2 weeks ago at training camp before this Vita Vea $30 million one-year contract extension. This is Todd Bowles saying, we can play without him.
1: So it's great that these guys are getting reps, understanding what to do within the scheme. We can play without him. That's not a big deal. You don't want to play without him, but we can play without him. So it's great.
0: If he can't play, it's not a big deal. We don't want to play without him, but we can play without him. That's not just the rhetoric. Those are the words your head coach of your franchise said at the podium about Vita Vea. It has been an off season of me wondering why Tampa is neglecting its stars. Why Tampa in the NFC South, that is the most wide open division in football, where any team outside of the Falcons, I think they're going to be terrible, where almost any team can win the division. You look at what Tampa's doing right now, saying what. This is what the city likes, okay? Tampa likes Mike Evans, Baker Mayfield, Vita Vea. Why aren't you treating them right? A week ago, before this Vea deal was cinched up, Jason Licht, the GM, joined 95.7 in Tampa. Here's what he had to say about Vita Vea and the Bucs.
2: We do have a good relationship. We've had a good relationship with his agent. Obviously, the organization has a great relationship with Vita. I don't want to see Vita going anywhere. I'm I know Vita would love to, you know, finish his career as a Buck, and that would be my wish too, and the organizations from ownership on down. So we'll see how it goes. We do have a good relationship. We've had a good relationship with his agent. Obviously, the organization has a great relationship with Vita. I don't want to see Vita going anywhere. I know Vita would love to, you know, finish his career as a Buck, and that would be my wish too, and the organizations from ownership on down. So we'll see how it goes. We do have a good relationship. We've had a good relationship with his agent. Obviously,
0: okay. I don't think we need to hear it a third time. I thought the first two were pretty quality. I guess we drove home the point there. So nice from the GM of the Bucks, Jason Licht. You got to hear it twice. What Licht is telling you is that Vita Vea has a great relationship with Tampa. So then why the hell did it take this long to get to a deal that, oh, by the way, isn't some four-year contract, but is a one-year extension on the deal that keeps him in Tampa through 2027, adds $30 million. In essence, he'll make $24 million this season and next season, make $48 million in the next 2 years. So if you knew that you wanted Vita Vea, and Vita Vea knew that he wanted you, and you knew a deal was going to get done, and somehow it took us this long, weeks of holding in at training camp for him to get a one-year, $30 million deal, explain to me the strategy. It's if you're a player, if you're Vita Vea, if you're an NFL, if you're a franchise guy in the National Football League, and your franchise is telling you, we love you, and we know you love us, and we can't wait to get this deal done, but they won't budge on it. And then somehow all you wanted was a year and $30 million. You know what this smells like? It smells kind of genius. It is the Drake Toll Show. Westwood One Sports, the Westwood One Sports app. 310-840-4910. It smells kind of genius. I told you 3 weeks ago, the Bucks not paying Baker Mayfield. What is that going to... Every single time you tell Baker Mayfield, the former walk-on quarterback, hey, Baker, no. Hey, Baker, you're not good enough. Hey, Baker, you got to prove it. Hey, Baker, we don't believe in you. What has that resulted in? It's resulted in Baker Mayfield playing his ass off and Baker Mayfield becoming one of the best quarterbacks in high school football, in college football, in the NFL, one of the best quarterbacks in America. The strategy from Jason Licht and the Bucks is, hey, we're in the South where I need some fire under a Baker Mayfield, under a Vita Vea, where Mike Evans might not help me contribute. And if that's the case, I'm going to do whatever mind games, whatever roundabout games I have to. I'll make my fan base upset if it means that Vita Vea and Baker Mayfield are playing at a different level, are still proving themselves. Almost as if you're always fighting for your job, a lack of comfortability. We've seen quarterbacks, a Brock Osweiler or a Deshaun Watson, sign massive deals and then flop as soon as the deal was done. Because like, all right, great. I'm set. I'm good. Thanks, guys. In the case of Tampa, and what Jason Licht is doing is saying, hey, Tampa loves you and you love Tampa. We're not going to pay you yet. You love us. We love you. We're not going to, not yet. We're holding in. And now it's led to Vita Vea back on the field. Baker Mayfield, as sharp as ever. And a Tampa Bay Buccaneers roster that I think is suited, well suited, to win the NFC South. Again, the Drake Toll Show. Westwood One Sports, the Westwood One Sports app. If you are a fan, a former fan, a hater, if you have an opinion on Trevon Diggs, now is your time to shine. 310-840-4910. Per ESPN's Adam Schefter, the Dallas Cowboys, former Cowboys Pro Bowl cornerback Trevon Diggs, plans to sign a one-year deal with the Seattle Seahawks. This comes off the back of the Seahawks also signing Terrion Arnold, who was the Detroit Lions cornerback that allegedly kidnapped and robbed people. I have a lot of questions about what's going on with the Seattle cornerback room, with the Seattle secondary. And I have a lot of questions about what Trevon Diggs can offer the National Football League. there was a time, this is when I was in college, I was at Baylor in 2021, that year the Diggs, his sophomore season, broke out onto the scene and became one of the best corners in the National Football League. And living in Waco, I mean, I was glued. Every Cowboys game, I'm watching and I'm saying, can he do it again? Can he keep going? Can he keep getting interceptions? Because you'll remember, kid drafted out of Alabama, starts the Cowboys in his rookie campaign, but it was that 2021 season. Historic 11 interception season, all pro, Pro Bowl honors, led the NFL, most interceptions since 1981. Two of them returned for touchdowns, 21 passes defensed. And I think anybody watching prime Trevon Diggs, little did we know prime meant 23 years old, anybody watching prime Trevon Diggs thought you were watching the future of the National Football League. Follow up the breakout season, starting all 17 games in 2022, three interceptions, 14 pass deflections, and another Pro Bowl nod. You're still thinking, all right, great, this kid's 24 years old. He is on his way to what might be one day a Hall of Fame career. Uh-oh. July 2023. Cowboys said, you know what? Get Jerry in here. Jerry, tell the kid. We're signing you to a 5-year, $97 million contract. Then, two games into 2023, torn ACL. That's it. Done. Diggs tears his ACL in 2023. And can you tell me what Trevon Diggs has done in the National Football League since 2023. 24, 25, injured. Left knee issues, 2024, kept him out. 2025, limited, 8 games. Had a concussion, right knee issues. Both the knees are gone. You ever seen a guy who's just a torso and arms and a head? Just no legs? That's what Trevon Diggs became. December 2025. Has a travel dispute following a road win against the Commanders. You remember this? You might not. I'll give you some context. The Cowboys waived him. It was a situation where they're like, okay, where's Trevon Diggs? Well, he would like to stay in town. He has family in D.C., so he's going to stay for a couple days around the game and not go back with the Cowboys. Nope, you're cut. And that was it. Just to jump on with Green Bay and played one snap for Green Bay in a wild card loss. Now he's signing with Seattle? Why do the defending Super Bowl champion Seattle Seahawks feel desperate? Why didn't you bring in Trevon Diggs, a guy who hasn't done anything in the National Football League since 2023? Why did you bring in Terry and Arnold? I'll read you the direct quote from ESPN. The Seahawks still plan to sign cornerback Terry and Arnold, but with no word on when he will be available to play amid his ongoing legal case. Oh, and by ongoing legal case, you mean in Tampa, Florida, he allegedly kidnapped people and robbed them and was the kingpin of the operation and is facing up to 8 felony charges and up to prison, life in prison. The Seahawks are going to sign that guy. You won the Super Bowl last year. What could be so catastrophic that you need to go on the ledge to sign a Trevon Diggs, who has not been a viable NFL player in 3 years now, and a Terry and Arnold, who might be in prison for life 4 months from now? How do you go fall from grace and self-inflicted for the Seattle Seahawks to say, ha, yeah, man, I don't know. We feel like we're looking at the Rams over there. They look really good. We should probably bolster what we're doing. With those two names? With those two guys? The question that I have is, what is Seattle doing? What are the Seahawks doing? Signing Trevon Diggs and Terry and Arnold. 310-840-4910. You would think a season removed from a Super Bowl, like 5 months removed from a Super Bowl, that the Seahawks wouldn't look so desperate. But that's something, if you want the strong take, if you're leaving the gym right now, if you're going to the gym right now, if you're walking into the office today and think, you know, I know we'll talk NFL again. I need a strong take. I need to blow these guys away. You tell the Office Space that the Seattle Seahawks look desperate right now. That the Seattle Seahawks, the Super Bowl champions, look like a team who's trying to rebuild their secondary. And they're doing so with Trevon Diggs and a guy who might have kidnapped people. That's a good hot button. That's a good way to walk in the Office Space and get a good look. 310-840-4910. Trevon Diggs, a Seattle Seahawk, Vita Vea, locked down for another year this season and next season in Tampa, and got his money. But one franchise, news that's not so good. You are missing. If you weren't following this name in training camp, you were missing the next young star wide receiver in the National Football League. And now he's out for the season, crushing this franchise's offense. That's up next. It's Westwood One Sports and the Westwood One Sports app. This is the Drake Toll Show.
3: Is Bucks QB Baker Mayfield excited for the season to start?
4: 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I think we're going to shock a lot of people.
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7: 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NFL on Netflix. Netflix's groundbreaking NFL coverage gets even better this season. 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Airing live on Netflix from the Melbourne Cricket Ground. 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NFL on Netflix. 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Rams versus the 49ers live from Australia.
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0: Jaden Higgins will miss the entirety of the 2026 NFL season. And the Houston Texans are now back at the drawing board for their wide receiver, too. Do you sign somebody? Do you bring in a replacement? Do you turn to the roster? Do you trade for somebody? I'm a guy who covered Jaden Higgins closely in college when he was at Iowa State. Multiple times, got to watch him live, got to be around him in the program when Matt Campbell was the head coach. And I could tell, you could tell, 6'4", 215-pound kid. It doesn't take a genius, doesn't take that great of a scout to tell that Jaden Higgins is going to be something. The Texans believed in it to take him in the second round, 34th overall, in the 2025 NFL draft. Now, per ESPN, a torn ACL is going to keep him out in 2026. Last year, as a rookie, 41 receptions, 525 yards, 6 touchdowns. Jaden Higgins was on the trajectory to consistent starting wide receiver in the National Football League. And everything that was being reported out of camp for the Houston Texans was that Jaden Higgins was going to be wide receiver 2 for C.J. Stroud, and the Texans felt like they could open up the offense with Jaden Higgins in mind. Now, with a torn ACL, the Texans have to pivot. Those words aren't even mine, by the way. Those words are the words of the head coach, D'Amico Ryans. It is the Drake Toll Show, Westwood One Sports, the Westwood One Sports app. Drake Toll with you. Addie Bates produces, Roy Lee runs the board, and Jaden Higgins is out for all of 2026. The phone lines are open, 310-840-4910. How does this change the complexion of the Houston Texans? 310-840-4910. I think to give the best answer, best example of an answer to that question, let's go. D'Amico Ryans, a week ago on SiriusXM, had this to say when Higgins was still on the practice field and dominating for Houston.
1: Started, you know, with Jaden Higgins. He's a guy seen take this tremendous jump in year two. I think his first year, he was trying to still fill it out, like running routes and how do you do it. And now I'm seeing him play with much more speed, much more decisive in his cuts, and he's a really big body. So similar size to Nico. So you have this big guy who's playing, man, he's playing fast. He's playing with confidence. So it's been exciting to watch him at camp. I highlight him every day. There has not been a day I haven't put on a Jaden Higgins highlight from practice because that's the type of camp that he's having.
0: Oh, did you hear that? There's not been a day at Texans camp I have not put on a highlight of Higgins. Showing everybody else, this is how you do it. What Jaden Higgins gave the Houston Texans was another reliable option at wide receiver. And now they look around the room and go, okay, well, Tank Dell had a really promising start to his NFL career and then a devastating leg injury. So we're not sure if Tank Dell could be a reliable option. Okay. What about Nico Collins? Yeah, we still have Nico Collins. For sure. I think Nico Collins that speaks for itself. He's your wide receiver 1. What about Jalen Knoll, the wide receiver Jalen Knoll? Yeah. Is that your wide receiver 2? Because I watched Jalen Knoll. Higgins and Knoll played together at Iowa State, and when I covered that beat for a few years and watched them play live, you could tell the pretty big gap between Higgins and Knoll. I just told you, Higgins is a completely different wide receiver, 6'4", 215-pound guy, who caught for 500 yards and 6 touchdowns last year. Jalen Knoll, 5'11", 200 pounds. He was your third-round guy, also out of Iowa State last season, 290 yards and 2 touchdowns. That's your wide receiver 2 in Houston? Oh, I don't know. I think at this point, the big take, at this point you walk into the room, at this point we are talking Texans today with your buddies or around the NFL, hey, did you see Jaden Higgins tore his ACL? And you might be in a situation where guys are like, who's that? Yeah, this is your ball knowledge opportunity. Oh, he was going to be the certified wide receiver 2 in Houston. And now the Texans are down to Xavier Hutchinson, Lewis Bond, Jared Wayne, Justin Watson, Dosh Thompson and Josh Kelly. Dosh Thompson is not a real name. You didn't know that. That's how thin the wide receiver room in Houston right now during training camp is. And I think you've got to turn to, at this point, guys that are open. A Tyreek Hill, a Curtis Samuel, a hold on. A DeAndre Hopkins, one of these older NFL receivers, still looking for a place to call home. And now with Higgins out, it opens the door for the Texans to call D-Hop and say, hey, we know you're not doing much. We know you had the legendary years of your career with the Houston Texans. What if this is the reunion? To the point yesterday, 6.05 p.m., DeAndre Hopkins posted a picture of him and his mother, this legendary story, his mother's blind, so every time D-Hop caught a touchdown, he'd hand it to his mom. Posted a picture yesterday of D-Hop and his mom with Hopkins in a Texans jersey. Uh-huh. Hopkins, per Texans Wire, is still a free agent, but was spotted earlier in the offseason at New England Patriots training camp in a coaching capacity. And Hopkins has then drummed up speculation he retired from the National Football. All right, if you're helping out the receivers, the Patriots, but you're not on a roster, are you retired? Because you're 13 years deep into your NFL career. You can be retired. We'll allow it. But then he tweeted out earlier in August, I haven't retired from the NFL. He's still going. And DeAndre Hopkins, old as he is, could be another option to bring him into Houston once again and add to an offense that needs to make up for Jaden Higgins being out. This is per Spotrac. Wide receivers to watch, Tyreek Hill, Curtis Samuel, DeAndre Hopkins, Josh Reynolds out of free agency or trade options, Kayshon Boutte, Jerry Jeudy, Jordan Addison with the Vikings, Keon Coleman with the Bills. Houston needs to go to a new option. 310-840-4910. 310-840-4910. The call line and the text line are open. It is the Drake Toll Show, Westwood One Sports and the Westwood One Sports app. More injury news out of the National Football League. And for this one, let's bring in our Saints expert, producer of the Drake Toll Show, Addy Bates. The New Orleans Saints running back Alvin Kamara out at least 1 month with an MCL sprain. Addy, I'll pitch it to you to start. The loss of Kamara for New Orleans, what does it do for the first 4 or 5 games of this season?
2: If this was 6 to 8 years ago, then I think I would be more concerned.
0: He's not very good anymore, is he?
2: I mean, he's an asset to the team. I think it's a veteran on that team that is important. But when you have Etienne now, I think that the Saints, they have other running backs that they can rely on. Whereas, when, like I said, when this was 6 to 8 years ago, he was their guy. He was their guy, and that's when it was going to become a problem if he wasn't there. But right now, yes, it's a hit to the team who's already, you know, down a receiver, now down a running back, like kind of getting plagued with injuries early on. But I still think Kellen Moore in this offense can rely on Travis Etienne more than they can probably they were going to begin with.
0: Yeah, for New Orleans this year and Tyler Shuck, I think you want to give him as many options as possible. And that's where I thought Alvin Kamara was a good – I mean, his whole career is where Kamara's been a great supplement. He multiple times has crossed the 700-yard threshold. He caught that the streets forget. He caught for 543 yards in 14 games in 2024. That was 2 years ago. He was good. He was good a season and a half ago. Alvin Kamara was still tearing up the NFL in the receiving game. Had 6 touchdowns on the ground, 950 yards. He was good again, a resurgence in 2024. Last year, a flop. 11 games, 471 yards at a score on the ground. He caught 33 passes for 186 and 0 touchdowns. Kamara is not the asset that he was in New Orleans even 2 years ago, and I don't know if New Orleans was going to use him that way in 2026. A loss like that, I rattled off names. The Texans need to replace Jaden Higgins. The Texans need to go into free agency and or go to a free agent option or go to the trade block. If you're the Saints, do you need to replace Alvin Kamara?
2: No, I think their running back depth is enough right now. I don't know who would be better than Travis Etienne Jr., Kendre Miller, Devin Neal, Ty Chandler. And if it's only a month, and maybe I'm just trying to be optimistic here, if it's only a month and he'll be back, then I feel like you would think you could probably rely on your big signing of the offseason, right?
0: Yeah, I would hope that's the New Orleans Saints approach for the first five, we'll call it 5 weeks of the season, where they'll miss Alvin Kamara. Other news out of the National Football League. J.J. McCarthy, you'll remember him as 9-3-1-0-8-4-0-4-9-10. The Drake Toll Show, Westwood One Sports, the Westwood One Sports app. Might not be the backup quarterback for Kyler Murray. There was a quarterback battle in Minnesota. Kevin O'Connell, the head coach of the Vikings, was facilitating between Kyler Murray, their free agent signing out of Arizona, who's on a $1.2 million deal right now and being paid by the Cardinals. They're still paying out his contract. So the Vikings got a quarterback on the cheap. They've decided to start him instead of J.J. McCarthy. And you would think, all right, McCarthy then moves to the backup role. Not so. McConnell, when pressed on this yesterday, would not guarantee that McCarthy, who is taking more consistent reps with the number twos, that McCarthy would be the true backup quarterback to Murray. The Vikings also have, say it with me, Carson Wentz, who now has an open door to compete in the quarterback room. Here is Kevin O'Connell.
3: What I would say is this. I did mean that in regards to the question of is he, you know, and he has taken all the two reps in practice. And he's done really well. You think about from the time we made that announcement till now, he's really, you know, there's been some plays where I've been proud as heck of some of the, how he's, you know, gotten through a read and gotten to a backside in cut for a first down with the pocket collapsing on a third down, or, you know, on a play pass comes to mind the other day, getting backside quick and throwing the ball in a tight window in between the numbers. There's been some really good stuff, but I want those guys feeling like they're competing. The whole art or the philosophy around making our quarterback room, you know, competitive and allow that to rise the standard of not only our team but our offense. I know you guys would roll your eyes every time I mentioned Carson and Max's name throughout the offseason as part of it, but they're part of it, and that's what we want throughout that quarterback room. And
0: that's what we want. We want the competition. The competition includes Carson Wentz fighting for the backup job against J.J. McCarthy in Minnesota. That's Kevin O'Connell saying, hey, we're proud of how McCarthy's handled this, and he's been with the twos, but Wentz is still squarely in there. Can you just imagine, you're drafted 10th overall. The Vikings gave up Sam Darnold, believing you were going to be the guy, and then Darnold goes and wins the Super Bowl. And now J.J. McCarthy has a hapless 2025, and going into 2026, he might be behind Carson Wentz on the depth chart. What a fall from grace. You missed your debut season due to injury. You're back out in 2025. Your body broke down again. High ankle sprain, concussion, hairline fracture. You played 10 games, 10 starts. And when you did play last year, 57.6% of your passes were completed. That's bad. 11 touchdowns to 12 interceptions. That's bad. A 72.6 passer rating. That is bad. Health struggles to uneven play. We've got to the point where your number 10 overall pick, J.J. McCarthy, might be behind Carson Wentz. That's disastrous in Minnesota, who have turned to Kyler Murray, the veteran, as their starting quarterback. 310-840-4910. It's Westwood One. The Westwood One Sports app. There is unrest in the baseball world as last year's near MVP has collapsed at a historic rate. Here's who it is and why it is next on the Drake Toll Show.
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0: the downfall of Cal Raleigh. I mean, you were a spit away, big dog, from the AL MVP a year ago. This time last year, dominating Major League Baseball. And now Cal Raleigh has completely fallen off the face of the earth. The Seattle Mariners, who were supposed to be the AL West victors this year in a division that was, that shouldn't, it didn't have to be wide open. The division could have just belonged to the Seattle Mariners because the Rangers are bad, the Astros who lead the division are bad, and the A's are the A's. Cal Raleigh to Julio Rodriguez. The Seattle Mariners had everything in front of themselves to win the division, go to the playoff. I'm talking one of the worst franchises in professional sports, by the way. If you're a Mariners fan and have been a Mariners fan since their advent, what, 70 years ago, you have seen nothing but sadness. And Ichiro Suzuki. And Felix Hernandez, he was good too. Well, Ken Griffey Jr. Okay, you've seen a couple good things. But nothing aside from sadness in the postseason. And you know what gave you hope? You have Cal Raleigh, who last year hit 60 home runs and had 125 RBI. Played 159 games, 60 home runs, 125 RBI. This year, 13 home runs, 44 RBI. Did you hear that? A season removed from 60 and 125. You have 13 and 44, 93 games into the campaign. It's the Drake Toll Show. Westwood One Sports and the Westwood One Sports app. And it's time for our biggest losers of the day. Biggest loser, number one, Cal Raleigh. It's finally time. We could have done this a month ago. Could have done it 2 months ago. Could have pointed to the statistics 6 weeks ago and done the Cal Raleigh spiel. I've held off. I've tried to wait. I've hoped that he would rally, and he will not. Your biggest loser of the day, Cal Raleigh, is batting 157 this season. One-armed MLB player Pete Gray hit 218 back in 1945. A guy with one arm hit 218. Cal Raleigh's hitting 157. Addie, how can you explain such a fall from grace?
1: There are a lot of things if you want to get into the nitty-gritty of the way he's holding the bat and his angle. But when it comes down to it, this is a case of if you look at his stats from all the other seasons, last season was the outlier. It's not this one. Last season, comparison to all of his other years with the Mariners, he has never hit like that. So this year's kind of a stretch. But this is the real Cal Raleigh, guys.
0: Yeah. I mean, none of his numbers are spectacular. They're still better than this season's. This would be a slump year no matter what. But yeah, none of his numbers are good. Power, I mean, hit 30 home runs in 2023 and 2024. Hit 34. Then 60 all of a sudden. So the production's still down with, what, 40 games to go. But, I mean, I just couldn't ask for a worse year from a guy who was, again, a sniff away from MVP in the American League last year. Cal Raleigh, biggest loser, number one. Biggest losers, let's take you to the 2026 MLB local broadcaster rankings.
1: Woo!
0: Awful announcing released theirs yesterday. And 30th out of 30 teams, they put Jenny Kavnar, Chris Carey, Dallas Braden, the Athletics local broadcast team. Addie, is this fair?
1: Jenny Kavnar is a good friend of mine, so I don't...
0: Okay.
1: I do think part of it, and they do say it in there, what? How much part of it goes to her actual skills and versus the obvious there? I don't want to... People are going to call me out if I say it. People are going to call me out if I say,
0: say it. Well, now I'm wondering.
1: How much goes into it, like actual broadcasting talent versus gender? That was in the article. I'm quoting the article in that. So they've taken it with a grain of salt. And obviously, the A's organization right now, inside and out, is just kind of a mess. And so they're broadcasting from a AAA ballpark.
0: Yep.
1: Dallas Braden is a goofball, and people love it or they hate it. Chris Carey is the son of Chip Carey. So Chip Carey's the grandson of Harry Carey. They come from a long line of talent, but even he's had his struggles. But it kind of just shows how difficult that industry is.
0: The Rangers and Astros TV broadcast, local broadcast, in the bottom third here, slated between 20 and 30 in these awful announcing local baseball broadcaster rankings. The Dodgers, Joe Davis, Fox, the Dodgers come in at 14th on this list. Cracking into the top 10, the number one highest rated local broadcast, San Diego Padres, right behind them, the San Francisco Giants, and in third, the New York Mets and Gary Cohen. I was really hoping the Mets would be up there, and they are. Any other qualms with this list?
1: No, honestly, it's pretty accurate. Those West Coast guys, they've been on top for the past couple of times they've done this, so it's all listener and reader kind of vote. They'll put a poll out. And, yeah, it's pretty accurate. They're pretty...

0: the Schefflers and the Rorys of the world. So you guys, you go play your live golf stuff. And if you want to come back and try to bring value to us, you weren't bringing value over there. Addy, I can't think of a much bigger sports fall apart than live golf and the way it's absolutely blown up.
1: And I absolutely love it. I love it so much because it is showing that you can chase the bag, but that doesn't mean you're going to win. That is what it is showing. If you stay with the PGA, you stay with what you know, you don't have to go kind of go all Dodger on them and go have Mark Walter. You basically bail you out and commit fraud and go to Saudi Arabia. I like this. I agree with Rory. I mean, he's very nice the way he said it. They could have said a lot of different things because those guys, it's basically they became Siths. They went to the dark side.
0: If someone, and it is the reprieve that I give them, if someone said, hey, Addy, I'll give you $1 billion.
1: Ah! To go to Saudi Arabia?
0: I mean, they play the tour across the world, but
1: I wouldn't be allowed to, do anything.
0: Well, you get $1 billion to not do anything, though. So there's that. There's that piece you get to hang your hat on.
1: Right.
0: Biggest losers of the day. Let's get back to baseball. Paul Skenes. In his first start since getting extra rest, this is the same Paul Skenes who failed to pitch 97 miles an hour the last time out. Failed to hit 97 miles an hour his last time out. Paul Skenes' first time back. 4 1/3, 4 hits, 3 earned runs, 4 walks, 5 strikeouts on 81 pitches in those 4 1/3 innings pitched at his average fastball velocity, a tick higher. So he's at 96.8, but still, we're not seeing the Paul Skenes that we were seeing.
1: And everybody wanted to come out with those pictures of him walking on the beach with Livy Dunn. Like, oh my God, this guy's fat. Guys, have we not seen how pitchers are built? Have we never seen a pitcher before? Like, let's be so for real. It's not because he's a little overweight. And I would barely consider it that. There's a lot of things going in. If you look at his arm, everything like this. But it just kind of screams Tommy John. It kind of screams UCL. Oh. Figure eight.
0: Rest in peace, Tommy John. And final biggest loser of the day, the Savannah Bananas curse. As someone who works for the Savannah Bananas, it pains me to read the following. Fat Rat Cowboy tweets, after the Bananas came to Memorial Stadium in 2025, Clemson proceeded to have its worst season in over a decade. As a believer of the banana curse, trademark, I will be placing unders on season win totals for the following teams that hosted the Bananas in their college football stadium. Florida State, North Carolina, Texas A&M, Tennessee, Oregon, Nebraska, and Iowa. There are your 7 universities that could have a bananas curse in 2026.
1: What about Boise?
0: Yeah, okay, they're the party animals. Boise had the party animals. So that's a little bit different. That's where I think Boise State might go undefeated in 2026 en route to their second college football playoff appearance the last 3 years because they hosted the party animals. Yeah, that's one of the coolest venues that I've been to, Memorial Stadium in Clemson. Dabo walked down the hill. All the guys kind of rode the buses around the stadium and came down. It's one of the loudest places I've ever heard, too.
1: And then you cursed them.
0: And then maybe they were cursed. This year, I think Autzen Stadium, Oregon, this year has been probably my favorite location to have worked a game. It is top-notch in Oregon. Those are your biggest losers of the day. Roy Lee runs the board. Addy Bates produces. And now we've gone into a complete and utter football hell. The transfer portal has been opened up for NFL players from the class of 2021 that won a 5th year of college football. I know what you're thinking. Didn't they play in the NFL last year? Yes, they did play in the NFL last year. They can just play in college football this year. Here's how. That's coming up next. Westwood One Sports and the Westwood One Sports app. This is the Drake Toll Show.
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0: NFL players that are now given the option to go back and play college football. AYS Sports says former LSU edge Jack Pyburn and current Tampa Bay Buccaneers defensive end. Hold on, wait a second. Are those two? Nope, same guy. Former LSU edge Jack Pyburn, current Tampa Bay Bucs defensive end, filed a lawsuit against the NCAA seeking a preliminary injunction that would give him the option to return to college. Greg Allman, who joined the Drake Toll Show yesterday, tweets, he played in an NFL preseason game on Friday, got $115,000 guaranteed in a pro football contract this year. There are no NCAA rules anymore. It is the Drake Toll Show, Westwood One Sports, and the Westwood One Sports app. Addie Bates produces, Roy Lee runs the board, and it's time for our obituaries. Dead today. Well, the NCAA having rules. Pyburn is not alone. A guy who had two sacks last season in the National Football League wants to go back and play college football. He is the one suing to go back and play college football. The NCAA continues to lose battles in court. And others have been successfully granted a TRO by a Louisiana court, like James Madison linebacker Trent Hendrick, Ole Miss starter Daquan Wright, Xavier Harrison and Wydette Williams, and SMU running back TJ Harden. Multiple players who have played in the National Football League ranks, including a guy who had two sacks last year as an edge rusher for the Tampa Bay Buccaneers, want to go back and play college football. Addy, I'm as frustrated with the NCAA as I am the players themselves. How do you, I mean, like me in my current status, at no point would I, in my life, say, nope, I need to go back to college. I should go back to college. These guys have gotten a year into the National Football League, and then they want to dip to go to LSU.
1: I thought the whole point of the NCAA, one of their big rules is you can't be a pro athlete. You can't go pro and then just come back. You have to have your little, you have your years of eligibility. You can maybe take a break. You can maybe not play just 4 years back to back to back, but you cannot go pro and then come back. I feel like any rule that the NCAA ever had in place is just out the window. That was a known thing when I was in high school and was trying to get recruited. Like, hey, you can't go pro. Don't bet on anything. All these rules that you have to follow because the NCAA will get your ass. And all of a sudden, now it's like, no, you can do whatever you want and it's okay. You want 7 years? Sure, we'll get you another one. You want 10? Why not? Why not? Which I say to the players, and I say this every time, guys, move on with your life. There is a life outside of college, guys. Like, you move on. Or if you're going to go pro, just stay pro. If it doesn't work out, then I'm sorry. But going back to college isn't going to, like, make you any, I don't know, stronger. It's just going to look weird if you're 25 years old going back to college. Move on.
0: Only pushback that I agree on almost every front. The only, I guess not even pushback, clarification. You have guys that play, let's say you're Yugoslav Erskabov from Kazakhstan, and you play basketball, and you really want to play at Michigan State, like Purdue, Michigan State. They've always got those big kids, right? Those guys play for their national team or play pro starting age like 15, 16, then come at
1: that's
0: the age
1: different.
0: Of 18. Okay.
1: I think it's different. I do
0: sure.
1: think that's different.
0: Can you just cause, can, but right, but can you tell me how it's different?
1: Yeah, I just think the structure of how like sports are in other countries is different. Okay. Like for me, like my expertise, you know, bowling. I knew people that played for their national mm-hmm. team, and not even like the junior team. I knew people who played for their national team, and that's just way the culture was over there. And it's okay. That's one thing. And when they come over here, like that's like acceptable. I think my biggest problem is like these players. It's so obvious that they've had their years in college. They went pro. Maybe it's not working out exactly how they wanted to. Maybe they want more money. Maybe they're just stuck in college frat life with Pablo Pledgecabar. So then they want to go back and play another year. And it just kind of, it let other people have their chance now. You did it. You did the thing.
0: I know many of you might be wondering, what is Pablo Pledgecabar? News out of Penn State this week where one fraternity member was forcing pledges to pack and unpack and facilitate orders of powdered sugar, snow, if you will, of illegal substances that look similar to if you crushed up an aspirin.
1: Don't do that.
0: Don't do it. Don't do it. And he has been dubbed Pablo Pledgecabar, which, by the way, kind of rocks. That's don't facilitate drugs through your fraternity brothers, but that is pretty cool. We're doing our obituaries on the Drake Toll Show, Westwood One Sports and the Westwood One Sports app. Dead today, the NCAA again. Even worse, former Seahawks running back TJ Harden plans to enter the NCAA transfer portal. So not only are these players now wanting to come back to college football and saying, I'm going to utilize my fifth year, they're entering the portal to do it, because the portal, no one really knows what it is or why it is, or if there are any rules that hamper a player moving across college football or moving now from the NFL to college football. Question here. Let's add this into the conversation. The Protect College Sports Act was supposed to go into play in August. It's likely pushed to December due to a full recess in D.C. With that in mind, my question on this would be, if we sign the Protect College Sports Act, which means you have 5 years to play five seasons, that's your max eligibility, no unlimited red shirts, and you only have one transfer without penalty, you have to sit out a year if you transfer twice, that act does seem like it could fix a lot of this. We just need to sign that thing as soon as possible, because it's getting bad rapidly.
1: What's really funny to me is pre-COVID, that's just basically what sports was. That's what it was. The transfer portal, your window was very small. The window, it wasn't just like all year round, let's just keep transferring a million different times. And there were rules that you would have to sit. You would redshirt if you did X, Y, and Z, if you transferred at specific times. Like, let's just go back to that. It worked.
0: Dead today. Television. We played you a clip yesterday where the eulogy of ESPN's founder was cut off by Pat McAfee, welcoming you to the Thunderdome. McAfee then ran a graphic to justify what had happened, saying that it was TV magic. First Take was live, then the Pat McAfee show went live. McAfee posted a graphic saying the way it transitioned from one to the other is called a hard out, which is real. We have those in TV and radio. They've existed since the beginning of time. That's true. The producers count you down and count you into the next show. We do the exact same thing here at Westwood One Sports and the Westwood One Sports app. I don't know if that's complete justification. He's trying to explain himself on why he cut off a guy's eulogy. And I think if you have to explain yourself, it's probably only going to make this worse for Pat McAfee.
1: Oh my goodness. It's just, yes, there is a hard out, but at the same time, like, you can kind of go over there when it's breaking news. You can extend that show on TV. I've seen that happen a million different times where it says, hey, this is on, like, Good Morning America, but they're talking about breaking news of something that happened, so it's not actually that's what's on TV. I think they messed up in the tone of his entrance. Right after a eulogy, or during a eulogy, was the kicker.
0: Yeah, and in most cases, I'd like to know, I can't confirm this for the setup with McAfee and his show, but in many cases, especially in TV, you are watching or listening to the show prior to yours, either in your ears or on monitor to see when you go on.
1: Yeah, but do you think he's actually that locked in? Do you think he cares about any other show? Be honest.
0: I don't know. My close and personal friend, Pat McAfee. I gotta be nice. Finally, dead today, student athletes. Hale McGranahan tweets, Lenora Sellers, South Carolina quarterback, who graduates in December, doesn't have any classes this semester. Only an internship at a local driving range. More on that. His future after football and what some of his teammates have in mind once they're finished playing. Addy, you were a college athlete. You bowled at Valparaiso. Must have been great not having any classes, huh?
1: This isn't the first time I've seen this. This is so common with football players. And yep. It's the same thing. Like, buddy, like, if you're done with your degree, then move on. Or, let me say something crazy. Let's start a master's. Let's get your master's if you're there. Is that too much?
0: I knew when I was in college, you walked in and there were 14 football players in your communications class. This is an A. I just got an A in this class. It's going to go like when there's an NFL cornerback sitting on your right and a WNBA player on your left. Like, oh, yeah, baby, we're cooking. Dr. Fontenot, you get ready, beer big guy. I'm fired up. Day one. Hit me with it. Those are the obituaries for the Drake Toll Show, Westwood One Sports and the Westwood One Sports app. Drake Toll with you from the Savannah Bananas organization, Locked On Big 12. Addy Bates produces. Lee Kamaroy runs the board. It's time for the quickie. Top five headlines in all of sports. Addy Bates reads them. Drake Toll has a minute to respond to each.
1: The Cleveland Cavaliers are acquiring Peyton Watson in a four-team deal, according to AP.
0: This was a big move in the National Basketball Association yesterday. It is the NFL season for all intents and purposes for me and this show. But the move, the Max Strus part of this as well, I think is maybe the biggest piece that we can pick up from a three-team trade that the Cavs the Cavs get Peyton Watson out of. And what was funny to me is Peyton Watson, like, oh, you couldn't get LeBron James? Well, day one better. 15 points per game, baby. Peyton Watson going from the Nuggets to Cleveland. Max Strus to Los Angeles. 11 points per game, 5 boards last year, 30 years old. This shakes up three teams, and I think of the Cavs, the Nuggets, and the Clippers involved here, the Nuggets are the big losers. I don't understand why Denver's doing this, but that's not for me to be the GM. That's a minute.
1: Here's your next headline. Shedeur Sanders is not feeling pressure over the Browns QB call.
0: Yeah, I hope not. I mean, you're facing Deshaun Watson. You know, if you can't win that quarterback battle, I'm, and you're also the quarterback for the Browns, man. You don't, there is no pressure. If you're the quarterback, the franchise guy, Fernando Mendoza, there's a ton of pressure. If you're walking into a situation anywhere where you're going to start or could start or fighting for a battle where the expectation is to win or you have high expectations on your performance, the pressure is there. There shouldn't be pressure in Cleveland because guess what? You can just suck. You can just be bad in Cleveland. One, there shouldn't be pressure when a quarterback battle against old man, washed up Deshaun Watson. Two, you're in Cleveland. There are zero expectations for you. Zero expectations for the franchise. Zero expectations, period. There is no pressure in Cleveland. That's a minute.
1: Here's your next headline. Number one overall pick, AZ Fudd, of the Dallas Wings is set for season-ending surgery on a sore knee.
0: Yeah, it was a bad day for injuries yesterday. The WNBA, Olivia Miles also rolled an ankle, sprained an ankle. She's undergoing testing right now to see whether or not there was any ligament damage. Losing Fudd, you're losing one of the stars of the WNBA. One of the young, promising pieces of why the WNBA has grown so much. I mean, heck, number one overall pick. And now knee surgery, missing the remainder of the season. First question always for me, knee surgery. When are you back? How long are you sidelined? When does this, what does this put for your timetable? She said, quote, I know exactly what comes next. Rehab, put in the work, come back ready and better than before. Grateful for Family Circle, the Wings organization, for the support. She also tore her ACL in 2023 in this knee and tore her ACL in 2019 in this knee. Her third surgery on the same knee. Not great. Not great for AZ Fudd and the Dallas Wings. It's a minute.
1: Here's your next headline. A left tackle can make $4 million in college football, but not the NFL. Is this pay for play?
0: Is it pay for play? Yeah. I mean, in college football, this is why so many guys... So I kind of buried the lead earlier. It's why so many guys want to leave the NFL and go play college football is because the money is there. You can sign a $4, $5, $6, $7 million contract with a college football team right now because there is no cap on NIL. Why wouldn't I just go do that? A less intensive version of football, and I can make more money, less regulation, less rules. I might as well just go. If you had two sacks in the National Football League or anchored an offensive line as a left tackle in the NFL. College football has got to be cheese for you. Like, it's going to be stupid easy. You've been in an NFL system for a year and a half. I don't want to go back to and get a bag. Is it pay for play? It is in the current format because guys are signing NIL deals. And so what? You're not name, image, and likeness. You're not selling your name, your image, or your likeness. You are just taking money, pocketing that money, and giving nothing, in essence, in return to these college football programs or their NIL brokers. It is pay for play. That's my final answer. That's a minute.
1: Here's your final headline. The Baltimore Orioles bash MLB technology after Alonso's blast was ruled foul.
0: I've watched this home run 7 times from 4 different angles. And every single angle looks pretty clearly like a home run. And Pete Alonso for the Orioles is screaming at the umpires when they called it foul. After further review, it remained foul. And the Orioles were like, okay, so here's what's weird is we saw it go fair. And then all the cameras showed it going fair. But your ball tracking capabilities said that it went foul. That doesn't make any sense. Have you watched this? Would you have ruled it? I've seen every angle. It looks pretty home run to me.
1: So the call stood, which means it wasn't confirmed. The call stood, which means they didn't. That really what that means, they didn't have enough evidence to like actually confirm the call. But Pete Alonso was saying that they told him they have to have 2 camera angles in order to confirm a call, and they only had 1. And that one camera angle that they were using kept looking like it was foul. And what they need to do is they brought it up. Is they said, just do like what the NFL does. Have them cameras at the foul poles. Just have other cameras there. Because from the average person, it didn't look like a home run.
0: Yeah. I said home run personally. Is that it? All 5?
1: Those are your headlines.
0: That is the quickie top 5 headlines in all of sports. Let's take you out west. The Dodgers are supposed to win the World Series. And they better do it now. Because the Dodgers this time next year might be bankrupt again. More on that right here on the Drake Toll Show.
2: 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The Bills and Ravens have new coaches. Patrick Mahomes and Bo Nix are coming off injuries. The Patriots face a first-place schedule. The regular season kicks off in less than 3 weeks. 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

0: falling apart. And it somehow has nothing to do with what's happening on the field. The LA Dodgers, who led the National League for a large portion of 2026, have won three straight. They're 7-3 in their last 10, by the way. So the Dodgers have picked things back up on the playing surface between the white lines. Still 9 games ahead of the San Diego Padres in the NL West. Padres hunting down a wild card spot right now in contention with teams like the Philadelphia Phillies and Chicago Cubs. The Brewers leading the NL by a game above those LA Dodgers overall. But again, this has nothing to do with the field itself. The Dodgers, due to their owner and their owner's possible nefarious dealings, might be on the verge of complete and utter collapse. It is the Drake Toll Show, Westwood One Sports and the Westwood One Sports app. You can call or text the show. Are the Dodgers about to be dead? 310-840-4910. 310-840-4910. 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Joe Pompliano has been on top. Joe Pomp on top of the LA Dodgers, whose owner Mark Walters in a world of hurt from the government. Here's a brief timeline just to set you up with context if you're new to this concept. In September of 2025, and I could go way back. I'll give you the initial context here. Mark Walter buys the team in 2012 after the Dodgers were bankrupt. This is when they get an $8 billion local TV contract. The MLB says, well, they've been bankrupt, so we'll let them keep most of that money, giving them 50-plus million extra dollars compared to other teams every year as other franchises have to pool their local TV money, not the Dodgers. Now, fast forward 13 years to September of 2025. FBI agents board Mark Walters' private plane at Midway Airport in Chicago, seize his laptop and his phone. That's not good. If someone walks onto your private plane and says, give me your laptop, give me your phone. Ugh! Walter handed them over. September of 2025. His purchase of the Lakers would be finalized a month later. But surely in the back of Walter's brain, he's thinking, this probably isn't the best time to buy the Lakers. And it's the same Mark Walter who owned the Lakers for less than a year and sold them a week and a half ago. Then through June and July of this year, subsidiaries like Delaware Life have filed amended financials. And it's revealed to the Department of Justice or the SEC or the FBI that there could be around $17 billion unaccounted for attached to the owner of the Dodgers. So all of that is a bunch of wild jargon. To boil it down to, guy who owns the Dodgers is being investigated by the United States because $17 million he's tied to is misappropriated or unaccounted for. In response to that $17 million hole and maybe needing to come up, $17 billion hole. In response to the $17 billion and maybe needing to come up with that money fast, he has sold the Lakers, same guy that owned the Lakers. And now the Dodgers are all of a sudden the next franchise under Walter's tutelage to be on the chopping block. After $12.5 billion was the price tag on Showtime. This has gone from a conspiracy theory to an actual thing. Mets GM Steve Cohen was asked about the owner of the Dodgers, Mark Walter, and now we have other GMs. We have GMs in the MLB speaking on the issue. Here is Steve Cohen.
1: Yeah, listen, I read what you read. It's an investigation. You don't really know exactly, you know, where it's going. You know, I hope, you know, Mark can figure it out and put it behind him. Dodgers are still a strong team. They have strong revenues, solid process. I think the Dodgers are going to continue to be a good team.
0: Of course. The Dodgers in their current form will continue to be a good team. But you've read the stuff that we've read, all the stuff about the LA Dodgers being impossible hot water because their owner is intangible hot water. 310-840-4910. It is the Drake Toll Show. Westwood One Sports and the Westwood One Sports app. The Dodgers may once again be sold. MLB Network's own Addie Bates produces the Drake Toll Show. Addie, this story again, a week ago, I don't think the Dodgers were nearly as tied as I thought they would be to the Mark Walter $17 billion missing. Where do we go? What do we do? All of a sudden, I turn on the TV, the radio, and now the Dodgers are innately pieced into this with Mark Walter and a scenario where they may have to be sold again.
2: Of course, Mets GM Steve Cohen is going to say, you know, they're going to win. It's an investigation. Because if there's a guy who knows something about fraud, it's Steve Cohen, who very famously about a decade ago was, you know, kind of, he did this thing called like insider trading and owed a couple billion dollars. So I'm sure he and Mark Walter are close friends. But what we're seeing here, guys, is the collapse of the Dodgers. I mean, this guy will probably go to jail. And guess what? He's also the owner. Mark Walter is the owner of the Dodgers. Sparks, the PWHL, Chelsea. Mm-hmm. Like, he is the owner on a lot of these things. And what we're seeing here is their contract deal with their TV rights was unfair. And everything is fraud. Everything was built on financial fraud and cheating. And basically them trying to get themselves out of bankruptcy by committing fraud. It's not even that. He will have to probably sell the Dodgers now. This is more, you know, last week I was like, I don't know, I don't see it. But now that all of this has came out, it's like, no, he will have to. And probably, they probably won't ever be able to spend like this again.
0: So if the Dodgers now have all this deferred money for a Shohei Ohtani and these stars, if the Dodgers want to continue to rack up stars based on contracts that they will pay out in 2038, how do you do that if those who have brokered these deals will no longer be there? And maybe this goes back to a bigger collective bargaining agreement conversation, that this whole deferred money thing, it ultimately hurts the fans. It hurts the franchises. Hell, it's going to hurt the players when they get to 2038 and they look at the Dodgers and say, hey, you owe me $7 million this year. And the Dodgers say, sorry,
2: but
0: we
2: what
0: don't
2: if
0: have
2: I,
0: any money.
2: What if I told you that a very famous man named Shohei Ohtani has a key man clause, which means he can opt out in the event that Mark Walter sells his stake in the Los Angeles Dodgers?
0: Opt out of the his deferred
2: contract.
0: Money?
2: His contract.
0: Oh, the contract. They'd lose Shohei.
2: He would not be tied down to the Dodgers anymore if Mark Walter were to sell the team. That is also very fishy. Now that we look into everything, if that guy, the one who's going to own this money, goes to prison or sells a stake, oh, Shohei can go, oh, you know, I'm going to go to another team. We're not going to be involved with this messy situation anymore.
0: Yep. If this was to be explained to me like I'm five, Joe Pompliano did that. Walter owns an asset management firm, insurance companies. He uses premiums at his insurance companies to make loans, and he loans money to companies he owns. So wait a second. The company that you have is loaning money to the other company you have? Correct. Pomp says this is usually okay, but you can't do it too often. You have to disclose it. Walter did it a lot and didn't disclose it. That's not good. That's really not good. It's 310-840-4910, Westwood One Sports, and the Westwood One Sports app. A contract update in Tampa Bay that is going to reset the standard in 2026. Vita Vea, the Tampa Bay Buccaneer, has signed a $30 million extension just a week after his head coach Todd Bowles told the world that, well, they could play without him. They don't want to, but they could do it without him. And a couple weeks after his GM, Jason Licht, told 95.7 in Tampa that Vita Vea wants to be a Buck, and we want Vita Vea to be a Buck. Okay. If that's the case, then one, how did it take us so long to get here? Two, how did it take us so long to get here when the price tag was only $30 million in the next 2 years? They've restructured it to where Vea will make $48 million total over the course of 2026 and now 2027. So you're telling me Vea, who is holding in, and by the way, no one took up more double teams in the NFL than Vita Vea a year ago. You're telling me Vea, who's an incredibly effective franchise guy for the Tampa Bay Buccaneers, who's only played for Tampa, that he was holding in over a year's worth of an extended deal and $30 million. That's all you had to give him. And you couldn't, to the point that it was for the last month, Vea requested a trade, and it dominated headlines in Tampa. The same GM, Jason Licht, the same Tampa Bay Buccaneers, who when Baker Mayfield said, I'm a franchise quarterback, pay me franchise quarterback money, they said no. The same Tampa Bay Buccaneers ownership, management, front office, coaching staff, that let Mike Evans walk, the guy who was supposed to be a career Buck and now is playing for the San Francisco 49ers? What kind of mind games has this franchise been playing this offseason? The right ones. It's Westwood One Sports and the Westwood One Sports app. It is the Drake Toll Show. And the Tampa Bay Buccaneers have played this perfectly. For as much flack as their GM has gotten this offseason, Jason Licht, for as much flack as they've gotten for losing Mike Evans, older wide receiver, probably, guaranteed not nearly as effective as he was in his prime. For as much flack as we've given the Bucs for the way they've handled Vita Vea, this all-pro, high-caliber defensive lineman that they have refused to pay until this week. Everything points to a strategy for Tampa that I think, this is one of the reasons I believe that Tampa will win the South this year, is the Tampa Bay Buccaneers front office is saying to the entire football team, you are borderline replaceable. Instead of giving you big, lucrative, long, hefty deals where you can rest on your laurels, look at the long list of players in the National Football League, even recent stars, like an Ezekiel Elliott who signed a 6-year deal and then fell out of the league. Le'Veon Bell, 5-year deal, fell out of the league. A Deshaun Watson signs a long-term lucrative deal in Cleveland, or a Brock Osweiler in Houston. The Bucs say, we don't want to do that. We don't want to give you the money when we've watched examples of other stars in the National Football League take the money and regress. Now, look, sure, there are plenty of quarterbacks, plenty of defensive tackles, plenty of running backs who've signed long-term deals and it's worked out and they haven't dropped in production. But damn, we know Baker Mayfield. And we know that Baker Mayfield plays better when Baker Mayfield feels as though he's been slighted, when Baker Mayfield feels as though he has his back against the wall and needs to prove something. And at the Tampa Bay Buccaneers are telling Vita Vea and Baker Mayfield, prove something in 2026. They've created where the Falcons, right, who've been one of the most disastrous teams through spring training and the preseason, got booed off their own field playing the Broncos in a preseason game. The Falcons they've doled out these lucrative contracts to a Drake London. They paid Bijan Robinson. The Bucs are saying, hey, while everybody else wants their guys to feel comfortable, we want the uncomfortability of the National Football League to drive Baker Mayfield, to drive Vita Vea. And now Baker is at training camp saying, don't count us out. People are going to be shocked by us. The Bucs just want him to get back to his production from 2024 when he threw for 4,500 yards and 41 touchdowns. Hey, Vita Vea. Hey, Baker Mayfield. Hey, the rookie, Reuben Bain from Miami coming into the fold. Prove it this year. And in a division where Tampa is dealing with Carolina, Atlanta, and New Orleans. And I think New Orleans has improved. I do. When your schedule has Cincinnati to open up, winnable. Cleveland, oh my gosh. Minnesota against Kyler Murray. Green Bay at home, come on. Dallas and that defense. Look, I still believe in Tampa. The Bucs leadership has forced its franchise players into uncomfortable situations that must lead to production. Vita Vea is 31. Baker Mayfield is too. They both know they can't hold out for a year. They can't take a season. They've still, even if they want a contract somewhere else, they have to produce on the field or it's not going to happen. With that knowledge, the Bucs, by playing these mind games with Baker Mayfield and Vita Vea, had built a very dangerous blueprint for 2026. It is Westwood One Sports and the Westwood One Sports app. Let's wrap up the hour with an NFL player saying that he's going to return to college, a guy who had two sacks last year in the NFL, saying he is making his return to play college football. How? That's up next. This is the Drake Toll Show.
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0: an NFL player who had 2 sacks last year for the Tampa Bay Buccaneers wants to return to college football. Former LSU edge Jack Pyburn, who is currently a Tampa Bay Buccaneers defensive end, filed a lawsuit against the NCAA for a preliminary injunction that would give him the opportunity to return to college. Now, multiple players have done this, and they are pushing to make the jump from the NFL to college football. They are pushing to make the jump from the NFL to college football. You know what? It's time for our Idiots of the Day.
1: Idiot of the Day.
0: It is the Drake Toll Show. 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Roy Lee runs the board. For ESPN and Pete Thamel, former Ole Miss starters, Daquan Wright, to add to this list. Xavien Harris, Wydell Williams, all of whom signed in the NFL this year, are among a group of athletes who were granted a restraining order on Wednesday to return to college for one more season. Wright, Harris, Williams are all three former Ole Miss Rebels. They joined 30 other athletes from a variety of sports in a lawsuit filed against the NCAA in Louisiana on Wednesday. The list of plaintiffs, 16 football players, several who are either in the NFL or had signed with NFL teams, and three of them, these Ole Miss guys who were studs in college, that are still listed on the rosters for the Browns, the Cardinals, and the Seahawks. Those players want to return to college to play football. And now a court has granted them the right to. I don't understand the court system and why a judge would allow this to happen, why a judge would allow athletes to go from the NFL back to college. But maybe take number one, and my favorite take of this, is grow up. There's not been a point in time. When I was in college, I remember my senior year at Baylor, we have something called Dia del Oso, Day of the Bear. And we brought three fraternities together in my backyard, big backyard. Over 3,000 people showed up that day. We spent $30,000 on the party. We have what were called Capri Funds. Addie, you ever do Capri Funds in college? You would take a syringe, a needle, and you would take a shot of, say, Taka, just bottom shot, Everclear. You shoot it into a Capri Sun, take a hair straightener, and cinch it. We made over 4,000 of those for one day. I personally, as a senior, was like, hey guys, we could take that $30,000 and cure cancer instead
2: of
0: having...
2: I'm sure you've said that, yeah.
0: Instead of having a super party, we had a super party instead. We did end up having the super party instead. And I just, the thought of doing that on a Tuesday in my current state of life at the age of 25 is just gross. And these guys want to go back to college after playing in the National Football League. What as a human being makes you want to go back to college right now in general?
2: Well, you said it. Money. That's it. Money. The thought of me going, like, even just, and I love my alma mater. I love those, but even like
0: I
2: a homecoming.
0: College. Yeah. I love drinking.
2: The thought of going back, even for like homecoming, like it's just, I can't do it. I cannot do that. No way. No way. I kind of like cringe when people go back. They just graduated and they'll go back the next year for homecoming. That alone. So imagine going back like, hey guys, played with the Seahawks, but I'm back in, you know, public speaking, Comm 101.
0: You put on a Seahawks jersey and a Seahawks helmet. You sack Patrick Mahomes and then 10 months later, walk into Western Kentucky. Hilltoppers! You high-five the mascot, Big Red. You high-five Big Red as you run out there. Fight song starts playing. It's like, cheerleader, hey, pretty lady. She's 19. You're 26. Which I guess, I mean, college. But that's
2: I guess college.
0: All right, I guess. All right, whatever.

0: taking advantage of a broken system.
1: Yeah, man. I mean, you know. I mean, if you have something to complain about, just take it to court, and they'll probably grant it in your favor, i.e. Brennan Soresby, Texas Tech, you know, Ole Miss, all that kind of stuff. But yeah, I just... go back to college then. Do it. Whatever. You don't have to move on with your life. You don't have to move forward. Go backwards. Go do shot skis on a Friday night with your 26-year-old self and a bunch of underage drinkers. You don't even need a fake. Go buy everyone alcohol and just go live your life, I guess. Why continue to go forward?
0: It is the Drake Toll Show. Westwood One Sports and the Westwood One Sports app taking you through our idiots of the day. Art Briles. I got to Baylor in 2019, 3 years after Briles' tenure ended as her sexual assault scandal blew up in 2016, where multiple Baylor players have been accused of sexual assault, and it was alleged that coaches on the staff were aware of this, and instead of accurately reporting these things to the university, instead they'd say, I don't know, run some wind sprints. Well, Briles has now been hired for the first time in a decade in college football at Eastern New Mexico. Well, hired and gotten to keep his job. Grambling State had him for like 4 days as an offensive coordinator a few years back. The Greyhounds have lost 22 of their last 30 games, were picked 7th in their conference. And in comes Art Briles saying that he's inspired, he's not scared, that they're going to go up in there and win. Well, during an On3 article, and On3 just gave this guy a platform, by the way. When I got to Baylor, I asked the question, hey, Art Briles was here, did he know? Because Art contends today he had no idea about the sexual assault. And the same line I've gotten from everybody who either works for the university or around the university is the head coach knows everything that happens in a college football program. Did Art know? The head coach knows everything that happens in a college football program. And now it's being reported by On3 that in this interview, he said that he had a deal agreed upon with the University of Texas, a 4-year contract to be their head coach that would have been signed in 2014 if Baylor did not lose to UCF in the Fiesta Bowl. Addy, you know what? I think you can exonerate Texas here. 2014, I don't know if they would have had any idea that Art Briles was dealing or could have been dealing in the nefarious during his time at Baylor.
1: No, I don't think other universities would have known that, but he definitely knew what was going on in that locker room. Coaches know, it's not even football. Coaches just, they know things. When I was in college, there was one night, I was above 21, I was just drinking a little bit, you know, you fall into a concrete wall, and then you get a concussion. And I, you know, try to be like, oh no, I just tripped and fell. My coach was like, no, you were drunk, weren't you? And I was like, no, and he's like, you better not be. And he's like, I know you were. And I was like, stop it, stop. They know things. They will know everything. Did Texas know that? Probably not. Probably not, but it's for the best, because that would have been a PR nightmare.
0: Yeah. Oh, yeah. If Briles had gone to the University of Texas and then it came out a year later that he knew about things at Baylor and Texas would have had to offload Briles, that would have been a disaster for everybody involved. And I guess, luckily for the University of Texas, it got to be compartmentalized to just Baylor, as the university admitted that it handled things so poorly. The president fired, the AD fired, the football coach fired, everybody cleaned house in Waco, Texas. Those are your idiots of the day. Again, Addy Bates produces. 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The Dodgers have to sell the team? Here's a brand new update. Next, this is the Drake Toll Show.
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26: The voiceover guy
0: hits home a little bit harder today when you consider what we're getting into right out of the gate. Mac and Cube, 7 a.m., Thursday, August 20th, right here on Jocks. This is what I'm going to do right away is open up the phones because I want to hear from the listeners exactly what you think about what's happening right now in college football. 205-834-9450. 205-834-9450. We'll hear from Kane Womack today, Kenny Dillingham, Lane Kiffin, Alex Golish. We also have Jeremy Clark to talk TCU at 8 a.m. this morning. We will have Pete Nakos on to discuss some camp news around the SEC, but also our first news of the day, which we'll get to here in just a moment. Tulsa head coach Trey Lamb joins us at 9, and the coach Wimp Sanderson will be with us at 9:30. Another temporary restraining order, a phrase that we here in college athletics have gotten very used to hearing, and one that I think most people are already sick and tired of. You hear this, and you're probably thinking to yourself, not again. Here we go. Not what we want to hear about. Not what we want to talk about. 16 college football players. I say college football players as I would have normally said former, yet it doesn't feel like that's going to be the case much longer, have been granted this TRO with the ability against the NCAA to return for the 2026-2027 season, which first off, I said I would never do that. It's not a basketball season. It's a 2026 season. I don't care when you end. It's a 2026 season. Stop doing that. I'm talking to myself when I say that. The rule of restitution, the ghost transfer rule going to be in play here. And you have players like LSU edge Jack Pyburn, former Ole Miss defensive lineman Xavier Harris, safety Wydette Williams, tight end Daquan Wright, JMU linebacker Trent Hendrick, Oregon State running back Anthony Hankerson, Notre Dame defensive lineman junior Tulia Halamaka, South Carolina safety DQ Smith, SMU running back TJ Harden. Guys that played, guys that were quality players. I mean, Jack Pyburn was nice for LSU last year. Xavier Harris was massive for Ole Miss last year. Daquan Wright was huge for Ole Miss last year. A lot of big catches and big moments. Really one of the only dual threat tight ends, and that's when I say dual threat tight end, understand my meaning there is can block and can catch and run. In the SEC, Anthony Hankerson, solid running back for Oregon State. And we've talked earlier about this with some of the other guys that coaches had taken that just got the year back. This is different because, for starters, Daquan Wright is in camp with the Browns right now. Today, in camp, in an NFL camp. And apparently Louisiana has just received the right to go play more college football via a temporary restraining order. And if you guys don't think, after the Brennan Sorsby stuff, and we've seen this, Trinidad Chambliss and others, if you don't think that the strategy has shifted here, this is not just running down to the local court and saying, hey, maybe we can make this happen. They know exactly what they're doing. They know who to go to. It's being shopped around to different judges in which they're going to have the best case to be able to make it happen. And then they're going out and they're filing, and a lot of times they're going their way. Just think of this. Pete Nakos is going to be with us at 8:20. Here's the story that On3 tweeted out 11 hours ago. New! Former Seahawks running back T.J. Harden plans to enter the NCAA transfer portal, Pete Nakos reports. Harden played college football at SMU and UCLA. Now, what kind of Saturday Night Live skit are we living right now? I legit thought it was No Three Sports, the fake On Three Sports account. Former Seahawks running back T.J. Harden plans to enter the NCAA transfer portal. The first question should be, why? The second question should be, how? We've already given you the answer to that one. My question to you is, are we entering a phase where it affects your viewing habits? Because a lot of y'all told me, we did this with the NFL, and you lied. We did this with college football for a minute. Some of y'all lied. Because I'm going to be honest, not all of you said it. But there were a lot of y'all puffing your chest out, saying, I ain't watching no more. Ruin our sport. Portal, NIL. You told me you weren't going to watch. You said we had ruined it. There's more people watching than ever. And it goes for the NFL, too. Y'all told me we're going to watch. And I called you out then. I'm calling you out now.
1: Burn jerseys. We're done.
0: Now, y'all hadn't necessarily told me this time around that this is it. But I am curious. If we get a guy that had two tackles in a preseason game, what, 4 days ago? Put on a college football uniform and be able to play in 9 days or in, what would the next week's games be? 16 days?
1: 16, yeah.
0: Well, but we also have Thursday, Friday, Saturday night games that week.
1: Maybe
0: one.
1: 14. So between 14 and 20.
0: Well, I think this is the mistake with this, John. Well, there are a lot of mistakes with this. I think the big mistake is automatically assuming Jack Pyburn would play at LSU. Automatically assuming Xavier Harris, Wydette Williams, Daquan Wright would play at Ole Miss. Anthony Hankerson would be at Oregon State. DQ Smith would be at South Carolina. That would be our first mistake, because think about the second part of this, what we just mentioned. They're entering the transfer portal. They're not coming back, reportedly, to LSU, to JMU, to SMU, to South Carolina, to Notre Dame. And that's not to say that that can't happen, but they're entering the portal. There are going to be coaches, like Greg mentioned this earlier in the week. Greg's not going to be in today, by the way. Notre Dame's not going to do it. Marcus Freeman's already said, we're not, because of the restitution, we're not doing it. We don't want to lose a game or two down. I mean, they think they're making a national championship run this year. The last thing they want to deal with is an ineligible player that played in games. They don't want to do it. Now, this is even a little bit different. I will admit that. But Auburn took a receiver yesterday from Troy that got his year. Now, that wasn't necessarily a TRO, but he's going to go in. He's going to play. Does this potentially impact how you will watch, what you will watch, if you will watch college football? And I'm saying if this becomes a little bit more of a trend. Now, they obviously want their fifth year back because of the ruling that took place for the class of 2022, and they think that they should have that extra year. I don't know if some of these guys are looking at this as a safety net, but I do know, I can guarantee you, and what I think some folks are missing on this, when they're asking why, or they're calling these guys out and telling them what they are, folks, this is simple math. This is easy math. Go look at an NFL practice squad of which you are not guaranteed to be on for 12, 14, 17 weeks of a season. You're going to be off and on that thing. So you might look at it and say, oh, man, that's awesome, man. They make $7,200 a week. Okay, what if you're up? What if you're only up on the practice squad for 7 weeks? Trust me, it's great money for all of us, but you can go back to college football and get $250, $350, $700, whatever it is. Daquan Wright could probably get some good money. Xavier Harris could get some really good money. Xavier Harris could get, I'm not a mathematician, roster guy, I'm not a GM, okay? So people are going to say, oh, he doesn't know his numbers. I don't really care what the numbers are. I would imagine Xavier Harris could get over $500,000. Jack Pyburn got over $500,000 to go to LSU, but could he get close to it? Probably. Daquan Wright could get some good coin. I think Anthony Hankerson, in the right offense, could be heavily utilized and be valuable. DQ Smith, playing a lot of football in the back end, like that guy can run the show. He can play nickel, corner, safety. So some coaches are going to be for it. Some coaches are not. Some people are going to be desperate. I think the good news here is we haven't seen any college football coaches anywhere near as desperate as basketball coaches. I mean, these basketball coaches are walking around like they got 3 hours at the prom and can't find a date. They're going into art class. They're going into theater. They're going into band. They're going into the gym, the weight room, hanging out by their lockers. Like, they don't care. They just do not want to show up alone.
1: Anything.
0: We need a date. Corsage purchased, like, ready to go. 205-834-9450. We get these guys that have already played. We talked about Cole Hudson going back to Texas. He had been in camp for the Dallas Cowboys. Now you have guys that have performed in preseason games. Two of these guys are on rosters right now. And they're going to come back and play college football. Would it change your viewing habits at all? If it's your team, if it's a team that your team's playing against, anything like that. Don't like it. Not for it. Where did we legally lose the battle of when you entered the NFL draft, you gave up your eligibility? Is that not a part of it? Because I had heard that so-and-so for years, since I've been watching football, since I've been consuming the game of football, player X files his paperwork to enter the NFL draft, foregoing his eligibility. Is that not the verbiage we've heard for 100 years? Maybe not 100 because we have to look at modern draft and whatever that is, but at least 30. You foregoed your eligibility when you entered the draft. Could the NCAA not sue them for breach of contract? You forego it. I don't know if there's an actual contract you signed by doing that. That was made in jest again. But I don't know, man. This is one of the bigger head scratchers, and I do think it's a big story. We'll have Pete Nakos on to discuss it. I don't like it. I don't love it. I can't imagine a lot of people are behind it. I can't imagine that there's a lot of people sitting there saying, yes, we are 9 days away from college football. Let's go get guys that have been in NFL camps, that have played in NFL preseason games, and let's roll them in and see which teams they can help. And I'm going to ask this question again. And, John, I've asked it 20 times, and no one's given me a good answer, and I haven't heard a single coach reference it. What are the kids on the current team saying when this happens? You can't tell me that all the freshman, sophomore, and junior edge defenders are sitting there going, heck yeah, Jack Pyburn back in. Let's go. There goes 15 of my snaps a game. That can't be real. Are there some that would say he can help us win, get him in here? Yes, don't care. They probably play safety or linebacker.
1: Holder,
0: just
1: man.
0: Being real.
1: Yeah.
0: Anthony Hankerson goes somewhere. You think the running back room's sitting there cheering? Specifically running backs 2, 3, and 4. Who could have gotten 8, 12, 10 carries a game because of what they had done in camp. Now, it also would say something to you about his coach if you just said, hey, these guys went through our offseason program. These guys went through fall camp. They've been working together. We're plugging you in for X amount of snaps a game. But if it's Xavier Harris and he played 90% of your snaps last year, it's not like you don't know each other. And it's a different day and age, man. It's a different deal. Jolly tweets in, college football is a wild, wild west. I'm not going to lose sleep over stuff I can't control. It's still better than the good old days when we let sports writers decide the national championship between teams that didn't play. Still better than the computers. Careful, Jolly. A lot of people disagree with that. Greg Sipworth tweets in, I'm still in on college football. This is my favorite time of year. I'll give it 10 days. 9 days from now will be your favorite time of the year. But I will say this. College football, thank you. You are the absolute gift that keeps on giving. Because the amount of topics that have been live, real, immediate, that we have been able to discuss the last 3 or 4 off seasons, no one ever saw it coming. No one could have ever imagined it. But here we are again with a temporary restraining order for 16 different college football players to potentially be able to exit NFL training camps, having performed in NFL preseason games, having collected checks for said games, and now potentially come back and play college football. 205-834-9450. You want to text in? You can. 205-834-9450. You can call in on the Higginbotham hotline. 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

0: Welcome back in. McElroy and Kubelik in the morning, 7:18. Thursday, August 20th, right here on Jocks. At Mac and Cube, you can tweet into the show there. You can text in 205-834-9450. Your thoughts on a temporary restraining order against the NCAA out of Louisiana, allowing players to return for the 2026 season. 16 different players. This is big news considering there are some players that can help teams, have helped teams win. It potentially could be back. Damian, what's coming down the text line about where folks are? We asked them, is this going to change your viewing habits? Is this going to change your level of frustration with college football? What's the response we're getting?
1: Kevin texted in. He says, college football as we know it is gone. While I don't like the NIL, the portal, the mess with the players coming back from the NFL, I'll embrace it all because of my love for the game.
0: Okay.
1: Somebody says, this does nothing for me. I'll keep watching. Honestly, I think for the average fan, it doesn't alter viewing habits either. He said, my dad only tunes into college football when the season starts, and if the whole team was a former NFL roster, he wouldn't even know. Fanboy takes it and says, I'm not for it, but I can tell you one coach who welcomes it with open arms. That's the coach in Bloomington.
0: I disagree with that. Hey, he's even a culture guy.
1: Right.
0: He's not going to bring in a guy that...
2: I don't know. They're old. That's how they won.
0: He got two of his guys back, though.
1: True.
0: Which was big, but this was not from this TRO that he got those guys back.
1: Tom texts in. He says, I still can't wait to watch, but this is so unfair to the guys that are currently on the team who have worked their butts off. Once you sign a pro contract, you should be done with college football.
0: Okay.
1: Somebody texts in and says, if anybody's going to be mad, it's going to be the freshmen and sophomores because it's not fair for them.
0: Okay.
1: Somebody asked if Trent Richardson or Derrick Henry have any eligibility left. Just asking.
0: Yeah, it's they are at least trying to tie this to the NCAA's ruling of granting an entire class that fifth year. And so that's the loophole here, is that you gave this class an extra year. And so, yes, correct, I did go out and enter the NFL draft. I did sign a contract with an NFL team. I did receive paychecks from NFL team, yet still may want to come back and play college football. Now, this thing, don't think it's not complicated in multiple ways, because it is. First off, some of these players we're referencing are still under contract with NFL teams.
1: Mm-hmm.
0: And do money from NFL teams. So if they were to leave those teams, they would forego guaranteed money that had already been written out for them. So, one, are you going to have room? Two, do you want to play with the rules? Three, do you want to risk what could come later if you were to put one of these guys on your team? Four, underbelly. We always talk about it. We always mention it. There are going to be ways, because we're going to have that conversation about do you have room, do you have spots. There will be ways for guys to get around that. There are non-roster spots that I think could be filled for guys to be on teams and potentially go out and be a part of what you're doing. But this thing's complicated. Greg Allman covers the NFL for Fox. He tweeted yesterday, this Jack Pyburn story is complicated because the Bucs have his NFL rights from a signed contract. He got $15,000 signing bonus, but him leaving the Bucs would likely void his $100,000 in guaranteed salary. Whenever he returned to the NFL, the Bucs would have his rights. His agents have not returned calls seeking clarity on this intent. So,
1: if your ultimate goal is to get to the NFL anyway, at least that's what majority of college football players think. Now you're going to have a chance.
0: Is it now?
1: Fair. That's fair.
0: The ultimate goal might be turning to be the biggest check, which used to only be in the NFL.
1: Right.
0: That's not the case anymore. So if that's the case, then how are you viewing it?
1: Yeah. Because if you're Jack Pyburn, it's, okay, man, I just played in the NFL, had two sacks in a preseason game. Yeah, we know that roster cutting time is getting close. But man, if you land a practice squad, like, you're already at the top. Like, you're there. You've entered the building. Now it's just kind of play it, play let let it play out. Because I don't know if you're going to go back to college and put more tape on than, like, if the Bucks have your rights, it's like, oh, well, I'm going right back to Tampa Bay. Why not stay in the building where I can make plays and prove that, hey, man, maybe I can get some burn here in the NFL? Like, I don't know. It just doesn't make sense to me. But also, college shouldn't be you shouldn't be able to have, like, as that is a safety net. You shouldn't. Like, it's a complicated mess, man. But it doesn't make sense. But to me, like, you shouldn't have the ability to come back.
0: Okay, Lamar in Bluntsville wants to discuss college football. Welcome into the show, Lamar.
3: Hey, good morning, big War Eagle.
0: War Eagle.
3: Cole, you might check, see if you got a field year for you, though. You can talk on the radio here and play some more college football for another year.
0: I'd be doing it from Andrew Sports Medicine after about three plays. So.
3: I find this just the weirdest thing. I'm still going to watch my Auburn Tigers, Cole, but we're getting in territory that I never thought I'd ever see. And I'm 61 years old. I've been following Auburn since the 70s. And this is going to be weird. Because what if those players come for their fifth year and they want to play college ball and then they get their leg broke or get hurt? They won't be able to go back. You know, that kind of thing. And you know you're going to lose some players that's been sitting there. They got signed. First, second year players been waiting their turn. And they go, well, this is how I'm going to get done. And you can lose somebody that was going to be real good, and they're going to leave for one somebody that might be there only a year, and you're going to lose a two- or three-year player.
0: Yeah.
3: You're going to start just getting where it's just a bunch of goulash that you're eating. You don't even know if it's steak or not. And I agree. You know, it's going to be really something. And I think that's what's going to happen. Some of these teams are going to really affect them to where their roster going in next year might not be as good if you bring in several of those players. You're going to lose some. And I don't really care for that kind of thing. I think when you sign to go into the pros, you forego the rest of your eligibility, you shouldn't be able to come back. They knew that when they signed it. But now they found a loophole here somehow to go around that kind of thing. And I just don't really care for that much. But, yeah, I'm still going to watch my Auburn Tigers, man. I love my Auburn Tigers. It's just going to be weird to see. Whenever the magazine come out, well, this is the roster Auburn's got or Alabama's got on Lindsay's magazine. You look, and it's full of NFL players on it. And you go, wait a minute. Dang, they got to redo the magazine. Or they're going to have to redo the AP poll or something like that. You know, because I don't know. This is kind of the weirdest thing. I don't really care for them being able to just all of a sudden the season's fixing to start. Well, I think I'm going to go get in the SEC, the best league in the world. I'm going to get right there. You're already in the NFL. You try to get to the NFL by coming to the SEC. The SEC is like the NFL. They've got more players in the NFL than anybody. Now, these cats want to come back and take some roster spots, and guys work their asses off for two or three years. You're going to lose some of those guys. So it's going to be very interesting. It may get worse before it gets better.
0: Well, we appreciate your call and appreciate the thoughts on that. It's going to be an interesting watch is how this is handled with coaches, teams, rosters, how they want to build moving forward. Not just this year, but if it is going to be past this year, but still, if this changes anything as far as what they're going to do for this upcoming season, we'll see. Cody Edmonds, until they start putting flags on hips, I'm going to watch. Fair. I mean, I think most of us are in that boat. Ian Westbrook, great points, Cole. It's definitely crazy. I'll still watch, but let's be honest, we're not watching college football anymore. It's semi-pro football. I think a lot of us have had that feel for a while now.
1: Yeah.
0: Jimmy tweets in, it's gotten ridiculous. I'm not going to go as far as saying I ain't watching ever again, but I already don't watch as much, and I don't care as much. Theo Munger tweets in, definitely don't like these late NCAA additions, but I love college football. In my eyes, the product on the field hasn't changed. Okay. Where do we think the level of the product is right now? We know that it's more popular, and that is without a doubt.
1: Mm-hmm.
0: Cannot be argued that more eyeballs are on it. Now, there are multiple ways to look at that. And I have attempted to help people understand, listen, you have all these things that are helping with that. and all these things that are assisting with more people watching. Conference expansion, playoff expansion, transfer portal, coaching moves, roster change, the amount of money that's being spent. We already now have, anybody who covers politics in this country has been forced to talk about college football a lot of times in the last year. That's a whole new audience that's hearing more about, they're talking about college football down the hall more than ever because it's relevant to them and what they do and what they discuss every day. We've had to talk politics here a little bit just because of the involvement with college football. College football has been introduced to more people more often in the last 3 years than maybe its first 3 years. So more people are hearing about what's going on, what's happening, who's this, who's that, why, how, what does that look like? Does that mean my team's going to be better? Maybe we should go back to root for so-and-so. And all of a sudden they're interested and they want to watch. And just in general, live sports are becoming more valuable. Any of them. So you throw all that together and also the availability of it on, you can stream it, you can watch it on an app, you can watch it on multiple channels, you can watch it on multiple days, different times of days. If you think about once the season starts, how many days a week we can't watch a live tackle football game.
1: Yep.
0: I mean, once we get into October, it's every day.
1: Yep.
0: CUSA, Maction, Thursday, Friday night, Saturday, Saturday night, Sunday night, Monday night, it's all week. Now, some of those are the NFL, but if people are just looking for football to watch, you've got it and you have more reasons to go watch it now because it's being discussed on a very regular basis. So all that put together, yeah, the popularity of the sport is higher than it's ever been. I don't know if I can sit here and tell you that a ton of that is because of what the actual on-field product is. Now, I think that's changed a little bit in the last year or two when we first started with the portal. You know, we talked about talent disbursement. We talked about continuity. We still talk about it a little bit. But now you got guys staying in school that could easily, you got guys begging legally to get back in school.
1: Right.
0: That's been more better football players that are playing at the college level. Hastings, hang tight through the break. Come back. We'll hear more from you and give you more of your opinions on what's happening next on Jocks.
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0: All right, welcome back in. McElroy and Kublik in the morning. 205-834-9450 right here on Jocks. Viewing habits changed because of a temporary restraining order against the NCAA by 16 college football players, allowing them to return. I will share this with you guys. I have had conversations with a couple of coaches inside the SEC today, head coaches, coordinators, assistant coaches. I've gotten a little bit of a mixed bag. Some have said, we're not bringing any of them back. Would not do it this late in the game. And I was asked for clarification. Was that essentially because of the continuity, the chemistry, the culture, that a guy that did not go through your offseason was going to be added, whatever it is, 14, 12, 9 days before a game, and essentially that was the reason? Yes. Had another coach say that they have a dire need for a position that would take a player back. His name has not been mentioned yet because they need a guy at that position. But this is someone who just got the extra year. I don't think it was someone involved in this case. But they're still trying to get him back. So, as it references, one of the schools involved with the 16 players that I mentioned, another coordinator said, we would absolutely do it, but none of the players listed because we have other positions that are of higher need. And if a player became available at that specific position, we would almost have to take
1: them. Dang.
0: Because of depth.
1: Yeah.
0: And it is not one of the positions referenced with one of the players that is involved in this court case. So it does feel like it's, hey, we don't need to do that. We don't want to do that.
1: Right.
0: And it's like I said when the other rule was first passed. And I do feel like that if the NCAA would have stuck to their guns, we wouldn't be having this issue. But when the other rule was passed, you had guys that you knew were going to get on rosters. And I immediately said, Damian, you're going to have some really good players from kind of exactly what we're talking about here. Pyburn, Harris, Daquan Wright, Anthony Hankerson. They're going to be playing much lower level football than they should. Because the SEC and the Big Ten and the ACC are probably not going to have a lot of spots. Don't be surprised to go see them play in the Sun Belt, right, or the American. Now, can they get more than they're going to get on a practice squad? Maybe not. But if you're just looking to get paid to play football for one more year, you take that deal. Hastings is on the Higginbotham Hotline. Welcome into the show, Hastings.
17: Yeah, what's up, guys? Kind of glad you just hit that depth piece there. I mean, at this point, I think I've just kind of become numb to it. Because the product on the field is still really, really good. The coverage is great. And, I mean, kind of like you said, it just is, it's a year-round type of sport, which I enjoy. I think there's some things that frustrate me about it. Like, I don't like everything that's going on because I think it takes away from a lot of the true core of, like, what a lot of, like, die-hard college football fans really loved about the sport. But it's not necessarily just a bunch of diehards. I mean, you're talking maybe about a minuscule of the viewing audience. Like, people who are betting probably do not care about this at all. I will say the one thing that frustrates me, and you can kind of see the writing on the wall in basketball season when all of this started to happen and you had G League players coming back. It's like, what were Charles Mediaco's lawyers doing? Because you got guys who are playing preseason football and on G League squads, and Charles Bediako can't even get an injunction. Like, we got to get better lawyers for these guys. Like, what is up with that? But, I mean, I don't think the coaches, like, some may be frustrated, but, you know, they're trying to keep their jobs too. And as thin as the lineups have gotten across college football, all it takes is one injury, and then, yeah, you need these guys coming in. Like, does it mean that I'm for it? No, but do I understand, like, hey, this guy wants to play another year, and hey, it's not going to affect the viewership that much? Yeah, I just don't think that there's any, like, the only way you could get away from this is if coaches weren't going to pick them up. But everybody is in such a win-now mentality with as much media and everything that goes into it. I mean, you got coaches who are winning, you know, 9-10 games a year. Like James Franklin, you say he can't win the big one, they get essentially fired. You know, I mean, these coaches are in a win-now situation, and it's either, you know, beat or like beat them or get beat, and there is no room for error. So, yeah, I mean, I understand why these players want to do it, and I understand why, you know, people are frustrated about it. Now, does that mean that it's going to affect the viewing? I don't think it will. And I think the quality of football is still really, really good. And so there's not going to be any guardrails put on it. You know, the legislation, I do not have high hopes about that anymore. And I think in the grand scheme of things, it's like you got to look at the teams and the coaches and everybody in those big leagues to get on the same page. If not, it's going to continue down the same track. But, you know, that being said, look, I mean, I'm still going to watch it. Product on the field still good, and a lot of other people are going to watch it, but I do hate it for the overall purity of the sport. And so, but appreciate you guys taking my call.
0: Thank you, Hastings. Appreciate the call. 205-834-9450. Text or call into that number. Joe tweets in, so stupid. My level of caring about college athletics is on life support, and I'm thinking about just pulling the plug.
1: Stop making rash decisions, man. Well, you know, ball is still ball.
0: Or, because of where we are as a society, think about non-live sports, what is popular. Think about, from an actual old-school media perspective, what still moves the meter. Even things that are scripted, what oftentimes works more than not for things that are scripted? Drama. College football is giving you drama. And whether you like it in romance, action, reality, whatever that is, a lot of people seek it out. It could be following the Kardashians on Instagram. You probably either do it because you think they're attractive or you want to see the expletive show that's taking place behind the scenes. It's the reality of it.
1: True.
0: It's why reality shows work. Nobody watches How to Date an Old Man or whatever the show is that's out right now because they think it's just going to be, you know, normal dates to the bowling alley at noon on a Monday, which apparently people do, and I have no idea. I need to ask Landrum about that, by the way. I haven't even told the story on air yet. Drove by the bowling alley, 12:50 on Monday, parking lot half full. I need answers. And by the way, there was not like a retirement home shuttle bus out front.
1: No, this was
0: cars.
1: Just car.
0: Cars. Y'all don't want to hear about the guys in front of me in line at the sporting goods store. Monday at 12:30.
1: Sound like you had an adventure.
0: It was fun. Troy is in Utah and would like to discuss the college football landscape. Welcome into the show, Troy.
18: Thank you, gentlemen. First of all, you guys are the best of the best coverage and analysis of college football. So I want to say I appreciate it and catch you every time I possibly can before work.
0: Thank you.
18: Getting to your topic, yeah. As frustrated as I am with what's going on in this landscape of judicial fiat ruling college sports, I'm going to keep watching, keep my two reasons. I guess my support, emotional and financial support for my team, which happens to be Alabama. So, I mean, we're heavily invested, season tickets and all of the above and over the years. So that overrides my kind of disgust and contempt for some of the things that are going on with the larger landscape. And then secondly, I do believe at some point sanity is going to have to come. I don't know when it's going to be, and I'm not predicting any time necessarily immediately soon. But at some point, some way, whether it's like Plan B that Sankey and the SEC have talked about, if no legislation passes, I can't believe somehow, some way, we don't get to a point of normalcy where things are reasonable in the way college sports is run and governed. I hold out hope that that day will still come before my lifetime ends. But so for those reasons, I'll continue to watch and support Alabama, watch college football, and listen to you guys every day before work.
0: Thank you so much for tuning in. We really do appreciate that. Thank you. Casey is in Birmingham, wants to discuss college football. Welcome in, Casey.
20: Hey, good morning, guys.
0: Morning. How are you?
20: Doing well. How are y'all?
0: Great.
20: Hey, just wanted to get your opinion on, so the state of college football now got a lot of new players on teams. I'm an Auburn fan. I think I can speak for a lot of Auburn fans and say that I'm excited for the first time in a long time for this upcoming football season. Just wanted to get your opinion on Alex Golish bringing in the band director to meet the players and get them to learn the pipe song, seeing how it's a bunch of new players on the team. If y'all think that has any bit of juice for the team, camaraderie for the team, or if it is just hokey. I love the fact that we're getting the players involved with the band and other aspects of the university. Just wanted to get your thoughts on that.
0: I actually loved it. I thought it was cool because, as number one, you said you got a lot of new players on that roster that don't really know a lot of the traditions around Auburn football. Introduce them to a couple of them early, so maybe it's not as much weeks one, two, and three. When you're seeing Tiger Walk, the band play, hearing the band play, some of those things, you introduce it. Plus, if you watch their reaction to his speech of how the band handles things, that was actually cool. Like, he kind of got the juices flowing a little bit for them with how he handles his group. Leadership is in every aspect of life. Whether you're selling medical supplies, whether you're running a band, whether you're playing college football, like, leadership is something that can be acquired, heard, seen, felt, and I think you can share that, and it can be something that adds value at any point in time. I also think it meant a lot to the band for them to be able to go in and do that. And there was an issue a couple of years ago with a coach that for however many years has gone over and talked to the band when they've done their first run through in the stadium, decided not to do that. A lot of people were upset with that. So this is Alex Golish maybe hearing about that and going the extra mile with it. Matter of fact, I can 100% tell you that he is aware of that specific story that took place. I personally know he is aware of that story and had been advised, don't let that happen again. It sounds dumb. Get on a golf cart, go over there for 3 minutes, talk to them, tell them they're great, go back to the facility. So this is him saying, all right, I heard about that. I don't want that to be a problem. Let's go the extra mile with it and do something even that has not been done before, as you heard him say when he walked in there. So this is one of those things that if you're an Auburn fan, I think you think it's really cool. If you're an Alabama fan, just like the Iron Bowl period, no red Kool-Aid, you're like, this guy's a high school coach, he's a joke. Oh, I look at it as he's going the extra mile to do anything he can from a little thing perspective inside his building of making some things big and important that probably should be.
21: Yep.
0: And putting the emphasis on some things that are still around in college football that are pretty cool. So I love it, and I got no problem with it. And we'll talk more about it right after this.
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26: Anyone who spends time on social media can tell you the longevity space is flooded with lotions and potions and gadgets promising to help you live forever. A lot of it is a waste of money. Some of it downright dangerous. But two trends you probably have seen do have some science behind them. First, red light therapy. Researchers believe certain wavelengths of light can energize cells, help with

0: consensus, that's the only opinion we listen to on the WNBA.
1: So this is...
0: Oh, no, no, I said we're not doing it.
1: No, no, I'm not reading the WNBA one, but this is very unique. When we talk about the product on the field, hasn't changed. Well, Paul from Adawi, he says the product on the field has turned into wussy ball full of prima donnas and not enough pine tree punchers to get that pine cone.
0: Okay, I have questions here. Hold on. Wait a second. Say the last line, two lines again.
1: He said there's not enough pine tree punchers to get to that pine cone.
0: Okay. 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It's hard to stop a Trane. First off, I love the saying. That is like old school grandpa saying as you're going to get. I love it.
1: Tough.
0: Now, who needs pine cones that bad is the question.
1: I don't know.
0: And what are you using them for? Now, I know maybe it's October and everybody's little fake cornucopias around their homes. They're getting ready to decorate for Thanksgiving, you know. Or you have a kindergartner or a preschooler and they're doing little pine cone turkeys that they make. You do the popsicle sticks for feet and then you do the construction paper feathers around them. And you got the two eyes you put on there. Maybe that's it. But for me to punch a tree in order to receive a pine cone, I got to know what you're doing with it. Who needs it that bad? What usage do they have in order to bloody your knuckles to the point of reception? That's what I got to know. And maybe that's what we're working on, receiving. Because if you can catch a pine cone, you can catch a ball.
1: You can catch a ball, baby.
0: So you don't know what branch is coming off. Punch, look up. This would be a great tip drill. Make your safeties go over there in the forest and punch pine trees. I said, where's the ball? Find it. Catch it at its highest point.
1: That's a different level of tough, man.
0: It is, but I also need to know sort of the relevance of what we're doing there. Does that also apply for pineapples? Or do we pull those out of the ground? I don't know. I don't know how we get pineapples. They're in trees, right?
2: Yes.
0: I'm an idiot.
3: What about pine tar?
0: What am I thinking of that are the top of palm trees? Coconuts. Do we punch coconut trees to get coconuts? The real question would be, could you punch the coconut to get it open?
1: First off, why are we punching trees? Like, what? That's a different level of training.
0: 100%. I guarantee that dude that texts it in puts his hand in the D. 100%.
1: Somebody said pineapple.
0: I bet he puts
1: his
0: hand in the deep before he goes to punch the tree. Do you think he gives himself a snap count before he
1: boom, boom, boom, boom, boom, boom.
0: Would it be acceptable to block or tackle the tree instead of punch potentially receive pine cones?
1: Now, if you tackle a tree,
0: you give a little shoulder.
1: If you are strong enough to knock a tree down,
0: knock it down, but just get the pine cone down. And that's when you want to avoid the targeting on right there. You got a lot of questions to answer at work if you target a tree to get a pine cone.
1: That's insane.
0: Billy, what happened? And you walk in with the two pine cones, like those giant pine cones that you rarely see.
1: Yeah.
0: You got to be in like deep woods of South Carolina to see the ones that are like a foot and a half tall. I still need to know what we're doing with them. German JP tweets in, at least for me and a lot of people I know, this type of roster nonsense, while annoying, hasn't done nearly the damage to college football that the loss of rivalry game significance and loss of regionality in the conference has done. I'm glad you brought that up because we are going to see something in a rivalry game that is going to be beautiful.
1: Yes, sir.
0: The third Saturday in October. For the first time since 1970, and you guys have seen the paintings, you've seen the photographs, blurry, grainy. Tennessee and Alabama will wear their home uniforms in the 2026 and 2027 Alabama-Tennessee rivalry games.
1: Let's go.
0: I am here for it.
1: Let's go.
0: We have asked for years why we can't do this. Polar opposite colors, polar opposite uniforms, could easily pull it off, has been done before, and we're going to do it again.
1: I'm here for it.
0: So for all the bad news that we delivered in the first 54 minutes of the show, there's your great news for college football. Something super cool that's going to happen inside one of our super cool rivalries in the sport that we love so much. Orange and crimson jerseys on the same field at the

0: same time.
1: Let's go.
0: Just like Gucci and Bally. That's going to be awesome. I can't wait to just see it. Bama, Tennessee just got bigger. Not really,
1: it's going to
0: look
1: now.
0: Cooler. It'll be fun. That's something that I think will make that game more interesting. Maybe make it a more enjoyable watch. Greg Hendricks asked Cole, do these kids ever get told no? Don't think so.
1: Nah.
0: And if they do, they just go to court. Back with Jeremy Clark next.
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17: 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Ball kicks off in 9 days. This is McIlroy and Kublik in the morning.

0: All right, welcome back in. McElroy and Kubelik in the morning. Tate main tweets in at Mac and Cube. How will the jerseys being worn in the game affect our colorblind brethren? That's why the teams wear different colors, right?
1: Right.
0: That's First off, the question I feel like almost runs in circles itself. However, I can't speak from experience. I don't know. Will they all look the same to them? I don't know exactly how it works.
1: I mean, last
0: I've never
1: I checked,
0: been colorblind.
1: You can still see the T in the numbers, so at that point, that should still be able to help you differentiate.
0: You tell me when a colorblind human watches a game, they see all just white uniforms running around?
1: It's shades of gray.
0: How many?
1: I don't know. They're colorblind. One?
0: Why would you not just hit 50 right there?
1: I don't know.
0: I don't know how this works. All right, I do know one human that's colorblind. We're going to call him after we have Jeremy Clark on the show to talk TCU. Jeremy, are you colorblind?
2: No, I'm not, but I'm enjoying the conversation.
0: Do you have any idea how it works? I mean, if we have crimson and orange jerseys in the Alabama-Tennessee game, is a colorblind person going to be able to see anything? This is maybe the dumbest question we've referenced on the show.
2: I'm kind of in agreement with the shades of gray. I really don't know. I don't have any colorblind friends, or I'm not colorblind, so I really can't dive into it too much, guys.
0: Same. I don't know where to go with it. I don't know really how to reference it because I have not experienced that. I'm interested in your experience covering TCU in their fall camp this year. First off, just give us a roster update from an injury perspective. Now we've got this TRO where kids are going to be able to be added. Where is the TCU roster right now as far as health and maybe players who have exited or could be added?
2: Well, as far as players that could be added, I think Sonny Dykes went into it a few weeks ago. I don't think they're looking to add any guys that want to come back. I think he's mentioned the team chemistry and just guys that have been working hard since January through the summer, going through fall camp. He doesn't really like a lot of change that can change up chemistry of a room. So I don't foresee them adding any guys back to the roster. As far as losing guys, I mean, they obviously this week they dismissed Jacob Fields for a violation of team rules. Can't get into specifics on why that happened, but he's no longer part of the program. And injury-wise, it's just typical fall camp. You got guys that are banged up here and there. Some of it's precautionary. They're going to be back, but it's a little over a week away from 26 kickoff against North Carolina and Ireland, so they're all looking forward to it.
0: I've gone to watch some of Jaden Craig's film. I was impressed with what I saw. Big arm, big human, great pocket presence. I don't think the scheme necessarily mirrored what he's going to run there. What are you getting from the Harvard transfer that's going to be the TCU quarterback this year so far through fall camp?
2: Well, I think, you know, honestly, the offense does fit him pretty well because if you look at why he chose TCU, a lot of that had to do with Gordon Samus coming in from UConn. Gordon runs more of a pro-style offense. I've been around the program for 21 years, and I've really never seen this type of offense where they're in 12 personnel, sometimes 13 personnel, under center a lot, using a lot of pro-style cadence. I think the offense fits Jaden's style pretty well. He's a big guy, like you mentioned. He's 6'3". 230. He's a little bit bigger than Josh Hoover was. He's more of a athlete than Josh was. Doesn't have quite the arm strength that Josh does, but that doesn't mean he doesn't have a strong arm. But what I've been most impressed with Jaden so far through what I've seen in spring camp and fall camp is he takes care of the football. He doesn't turn it over. I think in 15 practices through fall camp, he's thrown 3 interceptions, and 2 of those bounced off his receiver's hands. So he's done a really good job of taking care of the football, which that's a huge emphasis for Gordon Samus. I mean, at UConn last year, they literally had 2 turnovers, not in the game, the entire season. So the emphasis on taking care of the football is huge around TCU right now. I think he's done a really good job just getting the team around him. He's not a raw guy. He's not going to be a vocal guy out there. He just kind of leads by example, and so far he's looked pretty good doing that.
0: Jeremy Clark of 247 Sports joining us on the Higginbotham Hotline to talk TCU. See, that's why we have you on. I didn't realize the offense was going to shift that dramatically, specifically being under center, things of that nature that would fit what I saw. However, on the reverse, you're going to have a guy going from Sonny's system essentially to now what it feels like TCU is going to do more of with Josh Hoover going to Indiana. you covered him, you saw him. I'm just interested in how you see that fit for the Hoovers this year.
2: Well, Josh is a really good quarterback. I'll say that starting off. He's got a really strong arm. He's really accurate. One of the things that I liked about Josh when he was at TCU is he's really good at those back shoulder throws, similar to what Fernando Mendoza was able to do in their playoff run, just make those throws where only his receiver could get to it, and Josh does a really good job of that. I think with him having Curtis Cignetti coaching him and holding him real accountable, not to say that Dykes didn't, but I don't think Josh is going to have as long of a leash, so to speak, at Indiana like he did at TCU, because I really feel like when you look back at what he did at TCU, he put up huge numbers. He had a lot of passing yards, set records, but at the same time, he also was in situations where he was making mistakes. There were games where he would turn the ball over in crucial situations. But at Indiana, he has more of a run game. He really didn't have that at TCU last year and really in 2024 as well. So I'm looking forward to see what he can do. I know, obviously, Indiana's coming off a national championship run. He's got tremendous shoes to fill with Fernando. So a lot of eyes are going to be on him, and it's going to be interesting to see how he kind of handles that pressure this year.
0: Defensively, what are your expectations based on what you've heard through fall camp so far this year for TCU?
2: Well, what I saw in spring and what I've seen in fall, they're a fast defense. This is year three under Andy Avalos, and what do you do when you know what you're doing? You play fast, and so that's what I've seen out there with the defense. They're pretty athletic. They've got a really good defensive line. They did a really good job. TCU kind of does it. They take a lot of criticism for the way they go after high school recruiting. They don't spend a ton of money, but where they like to spend money through portal is retention.
0: Yeah,
2: and they've done a really good job of taking care of their players. Not a lot of players leave TCU, so for them to get back the entire defensive line that they had last year was huge. Marcus Dill in the middle, 6'5", 315 pounds. He was a very highly recruited guy, had offers from all the SEC, including Alabama and Georgia. Really big year for him coming up. He's kind of that guy that you look at and you're just thinking, man, that's an NFL guy right there. But Anzo Dembua is another guy on the interior that's really good, become more of a vocal leader this year. Paul Oyewale missed all of 2024, came back in 25, had three sacks last year, but they're expecting him to have a big year. But I think the biggest question right now for defense is at linebacker. You lose two NFL linebackers in Caleb Elarmzor and Nnamdi Obiazor, and those guys had over 200 tackles combined last year. So they've got a Memphis guy, Max Carroll. He was kind of the sixth man at linebacker last year. He would come in to relieve Nnamdi or Caleb and just really knew how to play both Sam and Will, or Mike and Will, excuse me, linebacker position. So I think he's going to have a pretty big year, but probably the best player on that defense, guys, is Jamel Johnson. He was the only all Big 12 preseason selection for TCU. He's a four-year guy, third year as a starter, a strong safety, does a great job communicating, helps out tremendously in the run, can cover the pass well. He's had a tremendous fall, became more of a leader. So the bad news is, very inexperienced at linebacker, but the good news is it's kind of sandwiched in between a very, very experienced room on the defensive line and in secondary.
0: I mean, this thing's stacking up, Jeremy. Like, the last 2 weeks of the season could be massive. You get BYU at home, yes. Don't really know what we're going to get from West Virginia, so that one could always be tricky. I mean, you know, maybe a trip to Arizona with Noah Fifita back could be complicated. K-State's a little bit of a question mark. Those are still mostly later in the year. I don't know what the expectation is, but Greg and I talked about it yesterday that it feels like there are zero people on this earth outside of the state of Texas talking about TCU. And with what we've seen from Jaden Craig, it feels like a great ad. There's a lot of continuity. What are you anticipating from this team? What's the expectation? What's the buzz for the people that are even around it, close to it, that they potentially could accomplish this year?
2: Well, it's funny because they've quietly won back-to-back 9 games, and that's never happened. I don't think in TCU history just winning 9 games, but they've quietly done that. So this year the expectation is kind of don't win 9 games. Let's go beyond that. Let's win the Big 12 championship. And I really think with the pieces they have coming back, both offensively and defensively, they have a chance to do that. And the schedule, in my mind, sets up pretty well. They do have North Carolina, Ireland, and everyone that watches that game knows it's kind of a tough game for some teams because it's the first game of the season. Playing in Ireland is just kind of funky anyway. We've seen Florida State struggled over there. We saw the two teams last year struggle in K-State and Iowa State. So to get past that, they have a pretty nice stretch of games to where once, you know, they play BYU pretty early, but there's no reason by the time they hit November that they can't be 7-1. And I see that the only tough game in that mix is BYU, but like you said, they get those guys at home. If they can make it to November and still kind of be in that hunt for the Big 12 championship game, I think they're going to have a pretty good run. Kansas State's always tough. I believe they're 1-6 against Kansas State the last 7 years. It's been really crazy going against the Wildcats. It seems that Kansas State, especially Chris Klieman, kind of had TCU's number. Arizona's going to be a tough trip out there. You know, Arizona surprised a lot of people last year with 9 wins. But if you look at their schedule from last year, Arizona didn't play a really, really tough schedule. So I'm kind of waiting to see how 2026 unfolds for them, if they truly are a team on the rise. But you got to look at Utah. Utah's got a lot of guys coming back, got one of the better quarterbacks in the Big 12 coming back. And then obviously you got a road trip to Texas Tech on Thanksgiving night. So that game right there could be have a lot of implications for the Big 12 championship game. It's going to be fun to watch, but I'm kind of in the realm of TCU is going to surprise a lot of people. Just talking to some people outside of Fort Worth, they're kind of getting that same feeling. They're looking at guys like Jaden Craig. They're looking at other additions. They're looking at the guys they have coming back, and they're looking at that schedule. And yeah, it's pretty tough, but they got some of those tough games at home. BYU, Utah, those are games that are going to be important to them to win. So I feel like by the end of the season, guys, we're going to look up, and TCU's going to be right in that mix. Playing in Arlington come December.
0: Jeremy Clark with us of 247 Sports covers TCU. Listen, I know it's not the team you cover, but where you live, what you do for a living, you hear more about them probably than we do. I'm a little off Texas Tech this year. I just think everything going on, you've added some good players. I get it. You lost a lot of good players. I just don't think it automatically works every year. I just don't. How do you and people around non-Texas Tech circles view what that team most likely is going to be this year?
2: I mean, I feel like they're still going to be really good. There's no question they spend a lot of money through the NIL and getting players to Lubbock. And they've done a good job. I mean, give credit to Cody Campbell where credit's due, because they want to get a national championship and something. And they really pour into NIL. I mean, you got to a pitcher last year that was earning $1 million for softball. So they're trying everything they can to get a national championship up there. But I think, you know, with the quarterback situation, I know everyone's kind of looking at Brendan Sorsby, and he's not there, so Texas Tech's not going to have a good year. Hey, man, I'm a Will Hammond truther. I saw this kid in high school.
0: No, he's a good player.
2: He's a four-star kid. He got into the game a couple years ago when Texas Tech did play TCU. TCU won that game 35-34. But Baron Morton was hurt in that game, and Will Hammond came in. I'm not going to lie, fellas. Will Hammond moved the ball up and down the field. He was pretty good. He's coming off an injury, so I think a lot of it's going to rely on him. But they've got arguably the best linebacker in the Big 12, and Ben Roberts. They've got some other pieces around him that are going to be good defensively. They're not going to have that defensive line that they had last year. I mean, that defensive line they had last year was phenomenal, one of the better defensive lines I've ever seen in the Big 12. But their schedule plays out well, too. They have a very easy schedule. They're going to get a lot of tough games at home. They don't have a lot of tough games, but it's not going to surprise me. Yeah, Brendan Sorsby's not going to play, but it's not going to surprise me at all if we look up at the end of the year and Texas Tech's sitting right there at 10-1 or 11-1 or 10-2. I still feel like they're going to win double-digit games and still have a very, very good chance at playing in Arlington.
0: Here you go. Jeremy, great stuff, man. Appreciate the time. Great insight. Got us caught up on TCU. Like I said, we were talking about them earlier in the week, and I just said, no one's talking about these guys. We've got to get some more information, because I think Jaden Craig could be good, and everything else seems to be back around him. It's going to be a fun watch. We'll do it again soon.
2: Thank you, guys. Appreciate it.
0: There you go. Jeremy Clark, 247 Sports, covers TCU, and some great insight just to what that team may end up being. We get them week zero against North Carolina, so we'll get a good idea early on of maybe what they may look like. Still a lot to get to. Still a lot to discuss. We try to make some more sense of this temporary restraining order. Pete Nakos of On3 Sports going to join us next to do that.
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0: 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All right, let's go back to the Higginbotham Hotline now. Welcome in Pete Nakos of the On3 Sports Network. Pete, this temporary restraining order that was dropped yesterday for 16 players in the state of Louisiana, the biggest difference here, I'm assuming, is that this judge also orders the transfer portal open. Is that how you would see this?
15: Yeah. What's going on, Cole? Yeah, this TRO in Louisiana allows 16 former college football players to return for this upcoming season, and it opens a transfer portal for those specific players for a week long starting yesterday.
0: What is the conversation that you're hearing about from coaches, personnel directors in college football about maybe just the desire to add one of these guys to their rosters this late?
15: Yeah, it's such a mixed reaction, right? You have a lot of people rolling their eyes, talking about how big of a headache this is, and then you also have people who are talking to you about how they feel like they can go out and improve their roster significantly in some situations 2 weeks before the start of the season. So I feel like yesterday was really a nutshell of where we are right now in college athletics and college football specifically, Cole, and just the judges having such a huge sway. Now the thought of the portal opening and impact players being able to make their way onto teams with the season starting in like 14 to 17 days.
0: Pete Nakos with us from the On3 Sports Network on the Higginbotham Hotline. For the coaches that are, you know, kind of against it or a little bit wary of adding one of these guys, how much of that is the restitution down the line of maybe having a game taken away or your team not being eligible for the postseason if you were to have then been ruled to be playing an ineligible player?
15: Yeah, so the TRO puts the NCAA's rule of restitution, it enjoins it for the time being. So I think that gives some schools some confidence they can go add a player. But it's also like at the conference level too, Cole, like all these Ole Miss players, Xavier Harris, the star defensive tackle who is expected to enter the transfer portal. Current SEC rules wouldn't allow him to transfer inside the SEC. So what are his real options? Is there an option out there better than going to than staying at Ole Miss because he can't transfer inside the SEC the way the conference rules are written right now? So that's a lot of things that people are sifting through today.
0: Yeah, it's it feels like a giant mess, and I think the mistake, Pete, that a lot of people are making when they're looking at Jack Pyburn, Xavier Harris, Trent Hendrick, whatever that is, they're assuming that they just are going to end up back at LSU or JMU or Ole Miss. That's obviously not the case. These guys, they wanted to get to the portal, not necessarily back to their old schools, correct?
15: Correct, yeah. You know, the wildest thing, too, is like Jack Pyburn's probably the most notable name just because he was at LSU and he had two sacks in a preseason NFL game with the Buccaneers. I don't think he's made any decisions yet on what he's going to do, but Xavier Harris for sure is exploring the portal, and Trent Hendrick is as well. So it's such a tough time to try to understand your team's college football team.
0: What do you have from a background perspective on when and how this was filed? Because like you just stated, if I'm not mistaken, Daquan Wright is still in camp with the Browns. I thought that there was another one of these players that's still in camp in Seattle. But
15: there is.
0: Okay, so if they're still in camp and technically on rosters, did they file this just in case? Like, what do you know about what the mindset was of even potentially having this go through while you're still on an NFL roster?
15: Yeah, so three of these players are still on NFL, you know, preseason rosters. The thought process is kind of a backup plan, right? Like, hey, if I get cut, maybe I can go back to college if that's what I want to do. I know that seems a little preposterous to say out loud, but that was kind of the methodology that went into it.
0: What kind of money would we be talking about for a Jack Pyburn, a Xavier Harris, a Daquan Wright, an Anthony Hankerson? Like, realistically, if somebody said they're going to bring him in, what do you think they could even command?
15: I wish I could truly tell you. I could give you numbers about what they would have gotten in the January portal, and it would have been millions of dollars. But now you're talking about budgets that have already been set. You're talking about rosters that have been set. I don't know how much money is really on the table. But obviously, if you're Jack Pyburn or Anthony Hankerson and you get cut in the next 10 days and you want to make sure you play football this season, going back to college and taking less money and having a really good year in college could be worth it.
0: Pete Nakos of the On3 Sports Network joining us on the Higginbotham Hotline. We just talked to TCU with Jeremy Clark. You have rave reviews coming out of Harvard transfer quarterback Jaden Craig in their camp, correct? What are you hearing?
15: Yeah, Jaden Craig's had a really good camp. You know, he was like the all-time passing yards leader at Harvard. Kind of one of those guys who, maybe if a DJ Lagway or, Dylan Raiola doesn't hit the portal, there might be even more attention on just because of how great of an FCS quarterback he was. But TCU feels like they got a good one to step in for Josh Huber, and they have a lot of confidence in him ahead of week zero in Dublin.
0: What's the NCAA's response been to this temporary restraining order? And I don't know if it matters or makes any difference, but what is the NCAA saying in regards to their thoughts on this taking place?
15: Yeah, the NCAA came out with a statement yesterday basically just saying, you know, the lawyers representing these athletes aren't going to be happy until every professional athlete can treat college sports as a fallback option. Kind of took a shot at them. You know, I reached out to the NCAA for comment yesterday. I'm trying to get clarification, Cole, if these players will have to serve any suspension time, right? Because you have Aaron Carter at Tennessee, the linebacker, who is going to have to set a two-game suspension for taking like $450 for a flight from his agent, and that, right, violates some NCAA bylaws. So are these athletes who have now played on an NFL roster and, been paid by an NFL organization, are they going to face similar suspension time? That is a huge question that I have that I'm trying to get an answer on.
0: Yeah, and because, I mean, Jack Pyburn made, what, 100-some thousand guaranteed with his deal in Tampa Bay, and obviously it seems a little bit backwards, but nonetheless. Give us a little bit of what you're hearing around the SEC camp-wise. You can go anywhere you want to here. A player surprising, maybe good, bad news, concerning news you're hearing about camps. We'd love to hear what your thoughts are on Auburn, Alabama camps, maybe the quarterback competition at Alabama so far.
15: Yeah, I mean, you start at Bama. Faison Brandon had a really good scrimmage last week, threw multiple touchdowns. They scrimmage again today. I think that quarterback decision is probably coming sooner rather than later. I'd give Keelan, the edge right now. I'm sorry, there's so many quarterback names in the SEC.
0: It's okay. We do it all the time.
15: And then, let's move to Tennessee. Faison Brandon had a really good first scrimmage. On last Saturday, they scrimmage again. That's another one where I think Faison has the edge. So two young guys leading the way in quarterback battles. You touched on Auburn. Alex Golish has kind of been, setting the table of what he thinks this team is good and bad at, and trying to sift through that. I think that they feel okay. But I think the big thing with Auburn will be just to see how it kind of all comes together when they play a game. And then I wrote some Ole Miss intel yesterday, too. They feel like Trinidad Chambliss put together a heck of an offseason. He's put some weight on. They think that he has even some more zip on the ball. Kewon Lacy is 100% healthy. He missed the spring with a shoulder injury, a shoulder surgery. And then that defense, they feel like, is just as good as any they've had in Oxford. So we can keep going all day at this. But, yeah, Lane and LSU, Sam Levitt's kind of the storyline there. He's healthy. He's had a good camp. Kind of a little bit of a question mark at running back. I heard Harlan Berry had a good scrimmage. They got the Wisconsin transfer running back, Dylan Jones. He's had a strong camp. And then, a lot of confidence in what Blake Baker gets done because he's, significantly improved that LSU defense year after year.
0: All right, so before I let you run, we talked a little bit earlier how the case in Colorado would allow players to return to their former team. And this was going for that extra fifth year of eligibility. Can you just sort of outline the differences in this TRO that came out of Louisiana yesterday, the Colorado case, the two differences, and maybe where that Colorado suit is right now?
15: Yeah, so that Colorado suit, Cole, so that allowed a fifth year of eligibility for guys to return. That did not allow them to enter the transfer portal, which is the reason why we have seen – lawsuits pop up in like Tennessee and Kentucky and now Louisiana yesterday that request judges to allow them to enter the transfer portal. Now, the latest on the Colorado suit is that the NCAA has appealed that to the 10th Circuit of Appeals. And that court is expected to order it sometime this week on a stay of the injunction in Colorado. So that's kind of like something that every athletic director in the country has kind of kept their eyes on this week, is to see what comes out of that. Because if the NCAA wins the stay, then I think it would kind of send things in a bit of a tailspin, just because all of a sudden all these fifth-year guys who thought they were coming back might not be able to come back if they didn't file these separate lawsuits that we've seen. On the flip side, though, if the NCAA loses the stay of the Colorado lawsuit, then I think it's really going to open the floodgates even more, and the NCAA probably is going to have to come out with some sort of language saying that. I think that's when we're going to have a real conversation about blanket waivers for the entire class of 2022.
0: Pete, awesome stuff, dude. Thank you so much. Really appreciate the insight and kind of helping us get a little bit better understanding of everything that's taking place. It's a lot right now, but you're on top of it, and we appreciate it.
15: Thanks so much, man. Have a good one.
0: All right, Pete Nakos of the On3 Sports Network joining us on the Higginbotham Hotline. We'll try to continue to follow up, make a little bit more sense of where he went there, and more of your responses to this, including what we referenced with the New Jersey game in the
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16: Hey, y'all. 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

0: Welcome back in, McElroy and Kubelik in the morning. 8:34, Thursday, August 20th, right here on Jocks. We got a lot to get to. We still have audio from coaches that we need to hear, camp updates that we need to discuss, talk about. Kennesaw State has named former LSU quarterback Ricky Collins their starter. So some college football starting quarterback news there. We got more of that coming. We'll hear from Alex Golis, Kane Womack, Lane Kiffin, Kenny Dillingham still up in the show. And we have a college football head coach joining the show. Trey Lamb's with us at 9. Tulsa head coach, Wimp Sanderson, our coach, will be with us at 9:30 today. We talked a little bit earlier about Alabama-Tennessee going to both home jerseys. And folks telling us that colorblind viewers may have a problem with this. I had never thought about it. I don't know. 205-834-9450. Damian, what are people saying on the text line about being colorblind and watching this football game?
1: They said somebody texted in and says colorblind people don't see in shades of gray. They just have trouble differentiating some colors, blues and browns, for example. Somebody texted.
0: So there would be no issue in that game,
1: right? And somebody said, yeah, like I'm colorblind and it doesn't make a huge difference. Orange is orange, red is red.
0: Okay.
1: And then somebody said, my boss.
0: But if the Browns and the Giants did this with both home jerseys, that person could be in trouble.
1: They'll have to look for the end. Why? Like they're going to have to make sure like the Giants on the side too.
0: Browns color rush uniform would be a problem.
1: Oh.
2: Ooh. Well, that's for everyone.
0: Just ghosts. Yeah, running around.
1: I think it actually might be better to be colorblind to see.
0: It's like a bunch of literal gray ghosts running around on the field.
1: And then somebody said, like, my boss is colorblind. He can see shade and tint, but no color, if that makes sense.
0: So just red would look like a different shade of black, gray, dark than blue would or green would. Like, they come off as different, but you just don't know the exact color.
2: Yeah.
0: And if you've always been that way, what does it matter? That's all you see anyway.
1: Right.
0: Except when you're in a room and you're like, God, these Oregon yellows are terrible.
1: They're cool.
0: They do what?
1: Like, they're cool.
0: They're green.
1: Yeah, so.
0: I've always wondered how it works. I haven't had a real conversation with anybody that has been able to explain, like, exactly what they see when you watch a game, how different it is. Is it better for you if they wear dark helmets, white helmets?
1: Right. Like
0: helmets with, like, is Michigan a better watch than Penn State for a colorblind individual? I don't know the answer to this. But at least Michigan, you'd have something to be like, all right, I can determine that there's two shades on that helmet, so I know which one it is. If you're watching Alabama, the numbers are kind of small. Like, anytime you've watched Alabama, I imagine number 11, number 1, you know, number 7.
1: It all kind of
0: hard to pick up that number on that helmet. So I don't know.
1: See, that's I never thought about it like that. Somebody asked Cole, does this open the door for Alabama and Auburn getting home games, home colors?
0: I've seen a lot of people say they don't want that. They wouldn't want that. I don't care.
1: Yeah.
0: I mean, is the Iron Bowl less meaningful if we don't have a team wearing white? I would, if it's in Tuscaloosa, I want Auburn to wear white because the all whites look great.
1: Correct.
0: Specifically with the new white face mask, like I'm all for that. That is one uniform alteration change that I have been on board with. That looks amazing. Now, the blue's okay. The orange, the metallic aspect of the blue and orange face masks for Auburn, I'm not a big fan of.
1: Yeah.
0: That's a little too arena ballish. Not up on that. Don't need it. What?
1: So this is saying, it's the same Paul from Wadawi. He said, we've got a bunch of prima donna colorblind people. We need colorblind people punching the rainbow to get the color out of it.
0: Paul, can you call the show and give us further explanation on punching a pine tree to get a pine cone?
1: Okay, so he says, I'm colorblind on the orange and white and the blue and gold.
0: So Michigan-Tennessee would be a poor watch for you?
1: It's going to be tough. Got to look specifically for that team. But the wing kind of helps. Like, you can see the pattern. But that's...
0: Delaware-Syracuse can be a bad watch for him.
1: Like, that is...
0: Don't turn on Kent State Bowling Green. Bad watch for him.
1: And I mean this really. Like, if you are colorblind, I would love for somebody to call, text in 205-834-9450. Like, what is the, like, what do you see? Or, like, if you're, if you know, I just, like, that's tough. Like, with the shades are so close, like, for that Tennessee watch would be hard.
0: But if they're different, then it does enough to separate them. So, Marie tweets in, those with red-green color blindness have problems distinguishing between orange and red. Wouldn't it be interesting to put all red-green colorblind UT and AU fans together in one room to watch the game? Dan Strickland tweets in, can we get Dr. Rob Pate to weigh in on this colorblindness? I don't know when his weekly visits with three-man front start, but I'm assuming we could try, and he could give us an explanation for it.
1: That's just unique. I've never thought about it in that way.
2: So they're being real when they say I bleed crimson or I bleed orange? Like, they can't?
1: They can't?
2: Yeah, it is to them.
0: Gray. They bleed gray. Or they don't bleed.
1: Okay, so a bunch of colorblind people complained when the Jets and the Bills both wore their color rushes. All green versus all red. It all looked the same.
0: What do you complain about? I mean, I understand it's frustrating, but what do you ask me not to? This is blasphemous, this disrespect to the colorblind community.
1: Okay. I have no idea.
0: We will attempt to find a couple of more answers during the break. I have a few ways we may be able to do that, and we'll try it next right here on Jocks.
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0: just look white. I mean, they just look flat out white. And I have my wife all the time. We'll, you know, be picking out clothes for my daughter or something. Like, oh, you gonna get, you know, that's white right there. Not, she goes, no, that's pink. You go, what do you mean that's pink? It looks white, just completely white. And, you know, it's always, for me, will be like clothes, right? My son will have something green. It'll be a dark shade of green. Oh, you got something brown. No, that's green, she says. I go, oh, well, that's news to me because I can't tell the difference.
1: Okay. How much does this affect you watching games sometimes? Is it ever truly difficult?
0: Well, seeing how there's no teams that really have pink jerseys, I'm good there. And there's not really many teams that have real dark green jerseys. You know what I mean? So, it affects me pretty much none.
1: Okay. There you go. And I guess we've also learned today there are different aspects of it, like different shades of color blindness. So we didn't know that.
0: Right. Hey. Right. So there's partial color blindness and there's full color blindness. Partial color blindness is just people that can't see certain shades of certain colors. And there's some people that just can't, you know, really see color at all.
1: There you go. Thank you, Hank. We appreciate the call. Thanks for clarifying it.
2: Dang, so he must struggle with the Muppets then, with Kermit and Miss Piggy. Yeah.
1: That's so wild. Or Jim back in the day, if y'all watched that one, when she would touch the earrings and turn into a rock star. But none of y'all know about that. That's okay.
3: No, not too familiar.
1: We have a request, John, a text in his show. For God's sake, play Colorblind by the Counting Crows on your next break. I don't know that song. I haven't heard the tape.
3: Same.
1: I try not to hear tape of Counting Crows, but that's just personal preference. Also, like how our previous caller was laying out the levels of color blindness, it's kind of like levels of football fan. Some folks watch every tackle football they can get. They watch the IFL championship game, and they watch the CFL and the EFA. Others just wait for the ABC Saturday night game.
3: Yeah.
1: So it's no different than that. You're kind of either in or out, one or the other. Steven on color blindness on the Higginbotham Hotline. Welcome in, Steven. Steven.
4: Oh, yeah, sorry. Okay. Yeah, it's very difficult. I'm colorblind. There's more than one type. You know, you got hues and shades that's really hard to pick up on, like blues and greens, yellows and greens, reds and orange. It's hard to differentiate from.
1: Okay, so this Bama-Tennessee game may be tough for you then. Like, do those two look the same? Like, if Alabama and Tennessee were wearing orange and red uniform jerseys, would those look closely to the same to you, or even though they weren't be orange and red or crimson, they would still look very different?
4: With me, the Bama helmet, the Bama would look like a darker orange.
1: But Tennessee would still look orange, the jersey?
4: Yeah. Yes.
1: Ooh. Wow. So it would be a little confusing for you. Like, it would be kind of close.
4: It is. You know, I used to mechanic on cars, and they'd give me some keys and be like, go outside and get the green car.
1: Oh, boy.
4: And I'd be like, look, colorblind here. I'd be walking around the whole parking lot looking for something.
1: Can you just hit the panic button and like help the horn starts honking?
4: Well, yeah, eventually. But I mean, I'm just like, you know, like right outside the door, you walk out and be like, oh, wait a minute now.
1: Yeah. Okay. Steven, thank you very much. You had some great clarity to that. That we were not aware of. Damien, stop it.
3: They set him up for that. That's mean.
1: Stop. Like,
3: that's brutal. That is brutal.
1: This is what I do when you travel as much as I do. This is what I do for rental cars or my car when I come home and I forget where it is. You just start hitting that panic button.
3: Yeah.
1: You walk around until all of a sudden your horn starts honking. You're like, all right, there it is. We're good.
3: That's brutal.
1: But it could have been when he rented a car.
3: Maybe so. But
1: you're in the white Sierra. Oh, boy. They all look white to me, sir.
3: But I appreciate him, you know, letting us know. But, man, that's tough. But it's also unique that he says red looks like a dark orange.
1: Darker orange.
3: Yeah. That's unique.
2: He's a Bama fan. Oh, man.
1: What happens when Tennessee does the blackout? Dark mode.
3: Yes.
1: If the oranges show up weird, I don't know what black shows up at.
3: No.
1: And what happens when Tennessee wears a smoky gray if all the other colors show up as gray?
3: Yeah, no, that's going to be hard.
1: If Tennessee was smoky gray against Bama.
3: Oh. Just look for the T.
1: Tomorrow on First Take, top five worst colorblind games. uniform combinations.
3: I'm trying to think. What was that? I remember when Jacksonville.
1: When the Browns are all white with the orange helmet, does that just show up as? Does it look like when the Predators in his camouflage mode? And it's just pixelated?
3: Oh, man.
1: I just have so many questions. I don't know the answers to these. We've gotten a few today. And I think the main thing we've learned today is there are a lot of different aspects. And if you're wondering, get in your car. Why are they talking about this? These guys are dumb. Number one, we are. Number two, it's because Alabama and Tennessee the next 2 years are going to wear their home jerseys when they play one another. And we had two people tweet into the show and say, how does this affect our colorblind football fans? We didn't have the answer.

0: miss this. Seriously, I went to a sporting goods store the other day. Let me tell this part first. The Lyle Birmingham number's calling right now. I walk up. I was looking for something else for that we needed at home. They didn't have it, so I just grabbed a bottle of water because it's 111. And I walk up to the counter. There's only one guy working the counters. And there's an air mattress in the box sitting on the counter. And there's no one else in line. And I said, so he just kind of looks at me. Can you ring me up? He said, well, I'm waiting on a guy going to get his ID. I was like, to buy an air mattress? And then I look in his hand, and he has two boxes of 9mm rounds in his hand. And so then this kid comes running back in, and he goes, who knew you had to be 21 to buy ammunition? I was like, thankfully me. Didn't feel like we had a bunch of 17-year-olds running around able to just buy some bullets today. So 21-year-old in front of me, air mattress and two boxes of 9mm ammunition.
1: The essentials.
0: And of course, my Dateline brain immediately goes right to some really dark places. Netflix, here we come. Which, by the way, if y'all haven't seen Motherly Instinct on Netflix.
2: Oh, yeah, yeah.
0: Oh, wow.
2: Insane. Insane.
0: One of the... That did not get enough coverage, by the way.
2: Oh, my God.
0: Because I didn't know about it until the Netflix show.
2: Same.
0: That is...
2: Dark.
0: Dark, dark.
2: Oh, my God.
0: That poor guy. I just felt so bad for him every time they showed him.
2: And like, at some point, when the noises are getting a little bit louder of, hey, man, you might...
0: Just listen a little
2: just
0: bit.
2: Listen.
0: Yeah.
2: Listen. The signs were always there.
0: Also, we need a new law. If we can get all these TROs for kids come play college football, we need a TRO on those HIPAA violations where people should have been able to say... You're actually allowed to go tell them what's happening right now.
2: Like, tell me the truth.
0: If y'all hadn't seen it, you need to go see it.
2: Oh, my gosh.
0: So, yeah, that was odd. And then when I'm leaving the parking lot, I drive past the bowling alley at 12:51, and it's half full on a Monday.
2: It might be like some deals or something, you know, half.
0: No, that's Brick Tops. All the business deals in Birmingham happen at Brick Tops at about 5:40 to 6:20. And they want you to know, they want you to be confused. I could be playing golf. I could be doing business deals right now. Right in between. Could have just walked off the course. Could have just walked right into business deal. But if you're at Brick Tops between 5:30 and 6:30 p.m. on a weekday, you might be playing golf or you might be doing business. One of the two. And the goal was to camouflage it to where no one truly knows. That's the goal. It's a good place to eat, though.
2: Oh, my gosh.
0: So I got to know who's bowling at 12:51 on a Monday, because there's a lot of them.
1: I did that not too long ago. Get out and have fun, man. I finished up here a little bit. I hit up the lady. It's like, hey, want to meet me at the bowling alley? It's like, you know, I hadn't been to bowling in a while. So I went.
2: Hey.
0: So you're telling me half the parking lot at the bowling alley off 280 is just random people who decided to leave work early and go play?
1: Maybe. I don't
0: know. On a Monday?
1: There were some kids in there, too.
0: School's back in session.
1: Yeah, now. Well, not when I went.
0: Oh, no.
1: And
0: when I went by.
1: Not everyone back in school, man.
0: When I went by, school was back.
1: Yeah, not everyone, though.
0: Here.
2: It's packed. Somebody said senior leagues on Mondays and Thursdays.
0: The shuttle bus thing wasn't there.
1: They could drive.
2: Maybe they could drive.
1: Yeah, man.
0: Okay.
2: But it seemed like they were getting after it on a Monday at 12:51.
0: Extended weekend, bowling alley. I guess it is hot, too. Maybe you used to run an indoor activity.
2: Yeah. Still getting an adrenaline rush?
0: Which was wild because when I presented this to my wife, we talked about this on Tuesday Date Night podcast this week. She said when she worked on the Arsenal, they would have these lunchtime team buildings randomly. Now, the Arsenal has its own bowling alley. It's like its own city. And they would go bowl occasionally during the week.
2: Okay.
0: Like have lunch, and then they could have these 45-minute team building activities, so they extend lunch and they would bowl. So, it's still different. This is just random public bowling alley. At Monday on a 12:50.
1: There are oftentimes, even when school's in, I'll go to a movie not long after the show ends, 11:30, 12 o'clock, and it's half full. Yeah. People go out and do stuff, man. Not everyone just watches ball.
2: Sounds like they need to.
0: Maybe people just don't work anymore. Just don't care.
2: You seen the economy, yeah. A lot of people got some free time.
1: Like, you think Dayline's good? Wait till that, Chris Hansen movie comes out. You're going to love that.
0: I haven't heard about that.
1: Ooh. Robert Pattinson as Chris Hansen? That looks good.
0: Interesting. All right, we'll discuss some more next on Jocks.

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8: 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The new deal guarantees Vea $48 million over the next two seasons and includes a $6 million pay bump for his upcoming year. By locking up their defensive anchor, I think the Bucs will win the South. I'm Drake Toll.
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13: 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This is McElroy and Kublik in the morning.

0: Welcome back in. McElroy and Kubelik in the morning. Appreciate you guys tuning in. 9 a.m. hour number three underway. Thursday, August 20th, right here on Jox. 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Search Jox 945. Trey Lamb joining us now on the Higginbotham Hotline to discuss his Tulsa football team heading through fall camp. Coach, first off, just how has fall camp been so far for your group?
1: It's been good, man. Thanks for having me on. It's been over 100 degrees for like 15 days in a row here. We've had one drop of rain in the last 32 days, so it is smoking out here in Oklahoma.
0: How are you managing that? Is that more covered practices, any way you can get them? Is it changing the times of day, going earlier, later?
1: Well, we're going earlier in the morning, and then we're doing our walkthroughs late in the evening, trying to stay out of the heat in the middle of the day. But we do play Oklahoma State at home at 2:45 in about 15 days, so we'll be in the afternoon some next week, trying to get used to the heat. But it is a challenge. But we're doing well, you know, not too many injuries, playing with physicality. I like where we're at.
0: A lot of folks are interested in Damari Alston at running back. You guys get through the transfer portal. How has the former Auburn back been for you guys so far through fall camp?
1: Yeah, man, he's been good. You know, Jake Thornton was the O-line coach there last year, and Jake was my O-line coach for 4 years. And, you know, he kind of put me on to Damari early in the year, and he elected to redshirt and transfer and, you know, that whole ordeal. But he's been nothing but awesome. He's a leader for us. He had a big run yesterday in a live period, and he'll be our bell cow, that's for sure.
0: Well, you can tell Jake that I said if you're trusting him, you got problems. So, I mean, it's –
1: Between him and Selfo, I got O-line issues.
0: I was just about to ask you, with he and Joe Selfo, who are on staff for Hike, how many offensive line coaches, former offensive linemen, do you have on staff? This is one of the things that got us to become a fan of your staff and your team so far.
1: Yeah, you know, those are really the only two O-line coaches I've ever had. So I've been very blessed to have two great ones. You know, Joe's dad, Chris Selfo, was the head coach at Tulane for a long time and was with the Falcons. He's on staff here too. So between those two, and we also have Todd Darlington, who is the starting center at Oklahoma, you know, won the Campbell Trophy. He's our tight ends coach. So I got three O-line guys in the room, which is, you know, imperative to play good football. You got to have good O-line play.
0: And we talk about the continuity with that group, and it's one of the things that Kalen DeBoer actually went and did at Alabama this year, is bring in more former offensive linemen and offensive line coaches to help with tight ends and to be assistants. How much do you need to split the reps up with that group nowadays because of the lack of continuity there? Roster movement, I think, is hurting that position more than anywhere else. And to not have to go left tackle, left guard, center, right guard, right tackle, and then the twos come in, you do the same thing, to be able to say, hey, left side, you're going over here with this guy. Center right, you're going over here. Twos, you go with him. And you're able to get legitimate reps with multiple guys.
1: No, it's huge. That position has declined more since COVID than any other position in football, at all levels, in my opinion. The development at that position is not what it used to be. My cousin, y'all talked about him, he played at Appalachian State, you know, won 38 games. Well, you know, they had the same five starting offensive line for like 3 years in a row, like 2016, 17, 18, and they were rolling with Satterfield. And,
0: yep,
1: you know, that's a big piece of it. Luckily, we returned four starters up front, and we invested in those guys and put a lot of money into them and got our quarterback back. So we got a lot of pieces. You know, we didn't have to go to the portal, and, you know, we were lucky. We only had to take 26 transfers, you know, being year two. We paid a lot of returners, a lot of young players, and I think we got a chance to continue to grow.
0: Where is your roster right now? And when you think about the ability to go add some guys, Trey Lamb, Tulsa head football coach, joining us on the Higginbotham Hotline, is that something you would consider, you would entertain? Are you done? Would you completely slam the door on that? Where is your roster as it pertains to maybe – anybody being added before the season begins?
1: Yeah, man, we're in that holding pattern a lot like a lot of people are. We've got three or four guys we're looking at. You know, our left tackle got picked up by the Tampa Bay Buccaneers. He's in the CFL right now. You know, he got cut from Tampa, but he's on a roster and up there in Canada, and, you know, he would consider coming back, which would be big for us. And, you know, we're going through that legal process with our compliance department. There's a couple, you know, maybe a linebacker out there, but I wouldn't add more than two to three at this point. I just don't want to mess up the momentum we got. We do have some injuries at corner and, you know, linebacker, so that would be a position we may look at. But Yeah, the tackle is probably the biggest prospect right now because he was with me at Gardner Webb. He was with me at East Tennessee State. He came with me to Tulsa. He's played. He's been a starter for me for 4 years, and then he gets picked up in pro ball, and he's one of our best players. So I would consider bringing him back for sure.
0: You mentioned just kind of continuity that you have with the offensive line. You have that with your team as well. How do you balance chemistry, culture, things of that nature, bringing new guys in, be it late, early, who you bring in? Like how? Because I think a lot of fans, coach, they never talk about these things. Like if you could go get a really good player right now, that might be great. That might also piss off half your roster because they love the dudes that have been competing for that spot that he's going to maybe fill in and take reps from. How do you balance that?
1: It's hard, man. I try to stay out of the money conversations and let our GM handle that, his staff. But that leaks into the locker room, and it's just natural. We try to tell the guys not to, but it's going to happen. That's a problem. You know, I try to really have an ear to the ground with our team captains. I try to meet with those guys kind of once a week to make decisions on how we practice, on bringing guys in, who's fitting in well, which freshmen do I need to look out for, who's struggling. I think you really got to have the pulse of the locker room. And when you're the CEO, you know, nowadays in college football, there aren't a whole lot of X's and O's, you know, at the head coach position as there used to be. You know, you really got to do a good job of getting your hands dirty in that locker room, in my opinion.
0: I don't think there's any doubt. We're visiting with Tulsa head football coach Trey Lamb. You mentioned your quarterback returns. Baylor Hayes is a freshman last year, 21-58 in just 10 games. Tell our listeners what you have in this young man.
1: Yeah, you know, we brought him in. I signed him at East Tennessee State as a freshman. He started one game for us as a true freshman last game of the year, decided to bring him here to Tulsa. You know, he weighed about 170 pounds last year, really brought him in to be the backup. Our quarterback gets hurt in game two, gets a concussion, and Baylor comes in and kind of, you know, gives us a spark, gets that game, gets us back in the game in the fourth quarter. And then the very next week, we beat Oklahoma State. I started him that game, his first career start here at Tulsa. And, you know, the kind of the rest is history. He won the job and took it over. But he's gained weight. He's up 20 pounds. You know, he's a good runner, good creator. Really makes off-schedule plays, doesn't take a lot of sacks, doesn't turn it over a bunch. But he's still growing as a quarterback, got to grow in the pocket. But he's got the it factor, man. He's got competitiveness. He's got leadership. He had the highest votes in the entire team, you know, this summer being a team captain. I think the kid's got a real shot. I think he's got a real shot to have a great year for us.
0: I hear a lot more coaches this day and age referencing certain position groups and teams just say, you know what, we don't know what we have. I don't know what we are. We're going to have to wait and see. Where are you as far as your comfort level of knowing your team right now? We're getting closer to kickoff. Obviously, you've been able to see some full-speed practices. What do you feel like you know about your group right now?
1: You know, it's talking season, right? And all the coaches are saying the exact same things in all the interviews. And, you know, a lot of those things are true. We don't know in this day and age who's going to show up, you know, when their feet's to the fire and adversity hits. But I do know this, we're better than last year. And I like the team better, and I like the team last year. You know, I got here last year as my first year. We took most of our transfers in May with the May portal. And I didn't have a great relationship with a lot of those transfers, and we had to bring in like 50 of them because, you know, I got hired and most of the players had left when I got the job. So we had to go kind of piece a team together, and we're competitive. You know, we were in a lot of games and had some big wins, and I was proud of the strides we made. But like now, I know these guys. I've been around this entire team since January. All our freshmen came in January. All our transfers came in January, and it's been freaking awesome just to have a relationship with these guys, and I know we're better. I can only compare it to last year because it's my first year coaching at this level. I know we're a lot better than we were last season.
0: What do you think that coming through the ranks of the lower levels of college football will help you with as now being a head coach at the level you're at?
1: Yeah, man, I get asked that a lot, and I think that's what – we got a young AD, Justin Moore. He was at Texas A&M. He was with Kevin Sumlin for a long time at Houston, so he knew exactly what he was looking for. Like, he was going to hire a head coach. He was going to hire a head coach that had done more with less at the lower levels. Small college football is extremely underrated. I kind of nerd out on it, but, you know, keeping up with guys that are, you know, that kind of did it the right way and earned their way up, you know, rather than these guys that – you know, they get done playing, they play for a couple years in the NFL, they GA at Florida for a year, and then all of a sudden they're the D-line coach for the Saints. You know, it's just, I have a lot of respect for those coaches that coach high school ball, that coach small college football, and that's who I've hired. Like, I've hired a bunch of those guys that have coached at Incarnate Word and, you know, Gardner Webb and places that it's hard to win. And if you can find ways to win championships at places like that, you can coach anywhere. I think some of the best coaches in the country are the ones that are going 6-6 or 7-5 at really hard jobs.
0: Yep.
1: And that gets overlooked in the media.
0: You mentioned your cousin earlier in that App State offense. I'm interested in what yours is going to look like because I've seen Coach Barbey's offenses before, and you're going to get a lot of that pistol stretch zone. Is that going to kind of be the foundation of your offense, how it's going to look this year?
1: Absolutely. Yeah, we're going to play in 12, 11, 20 personnel. We'll be in the pistol a lot. That's kind of what I do. And, you know, Selfo is a big OD guy, and he was at NC State with Coach Doran and Dwayne Ledford, who was originally at App State. So it's all the same verbiage and system. And we're going to run the rock. Our best position is running back on our team. And the teams that win this league, you look at the last three champions, you had SMU in 2023, you had Army in 2024, and Tulane in 2025. And they ran the rock, and they got turnovers on defense. And we're gonna put the ball in the running back's belly. And I'd like to throw it 25 to 30 times a game, move the pocket, play action. But we're going to win the games running the football, outside zone counter, GT counter, duo. Barbey's been fantastic. Like, he's a really good staff guy. You know, it's kind of weird. Really, he was the only coach I had to replace. My OC went to TCU. So he's with a bunch of Trey Lamb guys that have been with me, and then he's got to come in and use my verbiage and take over and kind of gel with the staff. So it was a really unique hire for me. But he's been awesome, man. He's very detailed, and he's just a really good staff guy. Like, you want to be around him. He does what's best for the team, and good coach.
0: I'm interested. You mentioned that you discussed a little bit earlier, nerding out on kind of lower levels of college football. You guys were around the same places at the same times. Did you study Drew Kronick at Mercer at all, or even now since he's moved on? That was one of those examples that I saw. I called a Samford game during COVID, and they play Mercer, and I'm like, this might be the coolest offense I've ever seen in my life with everything that they implemented. Just wonder if there's any influence on that or you took away.
1: Yeah, unfortunately, I'm 0-3 against Kronick as a head coach.
0: I'm sorry I brought that up then.
1: No, he beat me in the playoffs twice at Mercer, and then he beat us last year at Navy. That offense is so hard to stop. I'm just telling you. Because you have to treat it as some triple option principles, but at the end of the day, it ain't triple option. And there's some unique passing stuff. Another cool couple stories, okay? Drew Kronick's dad's a legendary high school coach in the state of Georgia. My granddad's high school coach in the state of Georgia. Drew Kronick was my uncle's wide receivers coach at Furman for like 9 years, maybe 6 years. And then Coach Kronick gets the job at Reinhardt, which is a little NAIA school outside of Atlanta. Go look up how many points they scored when he was the head coach there. He does an unbelievable job. He's going to be a head coach at this level as soon as he wants to be. I know he's got a special needs son that's like in high school, and he loves it at Navy, and he's doing a phenomenal job. But his name is always popping up at some of these jobs. That offense, man, I got a lot of respect for what he does.
0: It's almost like he took the triple option. What we've all said about it our entire lives is like, why can somebody not take this and just get a quarterback that can throw a little bit? And then you couldn't stop it, and he's kind of done it, and it was super cool. But we're excited to watch your group this year, Coach. Go ahead. Sorry.
1: Yeah. Other thing he's got, like, it's wing T principles, because his dad was an old wing T, like, state of Georgia legend. Like, he was a wing T guy, and it's Buck Sweet. It's got some power read to it, some counter Sally, you know, all those old school 1980s wing T Delaware plays. But the unique thing about him is he'll play that at tempo as well.
0: Yes.
1: You don't ever see these triple option teams run these things at tempo. And then he'll be in a tight, you know, unbalanced 30 personnel, and then all of a sudden it'll go to empty. Like, that stuff's really hard on defense coordinators. But yeah, he does a great job.
0: Coach, this has been a fun conversation, man. We're adopting you guys for this season, so no pressure. We're going to be watching Tulsa football this year. We're excited to see what you guys can do, and we'd love to have you back on the show soon.
1: Yeah, man, let me know. I'm excited, too. Thank you, guys.
0: There you go. Trey Lamb, Tulsa head coach, joining us on the Higginbotham Hotline. Just some ball talk. That's it. Just talking football with a college head coach. That's what we love doing here on the show. 9:15. We'll take a break. Come back and hear from some other head coaches inside the Southeastern Conference and what they've had to say about their teams in camp thus far. That's next on Jocks.
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0: Welcome back in. McElroy and Kubelik in the morning. Great stuff from Trey Lamb, Tulsa head coach there. Still have Wimp Sanderson coming up in 10 minutes. If you missed Jeremy Clark or Pete Nakos as well, go to jocksfm.com. You can listen to those there. Let's get some camp updates around the Southeastern Conference. Thursday, August 20th, 9:19 a.m. right here on Jocks. Alabama defensive coordinator Kane Womack discussing a position that we have spent a lot of time on, and that's linebacker so far through fall camp.
1: I think those guys are doing a really good job. You know, I think it, I've told you guys this before, you know, Chuck Morrell does a fantastic job of just the relentless detail that it takes to play that position. Spends time with those guys year round, meets with them year round, and gets guys ready to go, whether it's a freshman or a transfer portal guy. So we've got, both are good examples. You got Xavier Griffin, right, coming in. You've got, Caleb Woodson, right, and both those guys have done a really good job to put themselves in position to play. I'm impressed with that group. I mean, I think Luke Metz has taken his game to another level. You see a lot from Abdul Sanders and QB Reese, and Caden Jones is doing some nice things, Duke Johnson. So those guys are all going to have a role for us. It's just kind of at some point, right, you got to say, okay, here's the two deep. And let those guys ride and see what happens in games. But it's a little bit easier now when you're playing with a D-line up front that holds their gap responsibility, does their job at a much higher level. You see those guys starting to play with more confidence.
0: All right, so your takeaways there, I feel like, should be what Kane Womack is saying about the defensive line as opposed to what he's saying about the linebacker position. Because it sounds to me like the defensive line is going further to make whoever plays linebacker much better and put them in a much better position. That would be my takeaway there from Kane Womack. And if you watch any football, defensive line is what can make that position go. You don't always have to be Mike Singletary, Roquan Smith to be able to play at that level, Ray Lewis to play at that level. Your defensive line can allow you to be a lot better than maybe you are. But when you get both, good linebacker and elite D-line play, or hell, even really good D-line play, specifically understanding the assignments of what's asked to be able to allow other people to be successful, that's when things can really start to go. That should be good news for Alabama fans defensively. Now, Kane Womack also talking about the O-line versus the D-line so far in fall camp.
1: Yeah, you know, I think Adrian Clem's doing a really nice job with that group. There's a physicality that they are playing with, and I think between them and the tight end room, the running backs and some of the young guys in that room as well are doing a good job of setting the tone. And so there's some things that they're bringing to the table that present challenges for us. So it's really good to be able to see some of those things. Our offense has a lot that they can do and a lot of things that they go to. So we're able, we're challenged in a number of ways schematically as well. So, I feel like we're seeing good looks and we're seeing some things that put us in tough situations that we got to go find a way to execute and win. But I think, from our defensive line standpoint, we do have a little bit more experience in that room right now. And I think we've got some maturity in that room that tends to be showing up.
0: All right, so some good news there that the battles have been consistent. My understanding, D-line got a little bit better of the O-line in the last scrimmage, but it's been back and forth, which is good. You kind of want some O-line wins, you want some D-line wins. You don't want one side dominating the entire fall practice. That's not exactly what you want. But Kane Womack also discussing his version of a stock market.
1: I told the guys this is a really big week. Decisions are going to be made in my mind about who takes the field against East Carolina based off of what you do this week. And I tell the guys I'm a human stock market, right? You know what I mean? Like, stock is up, stock is down, but there's a line that I'm going to draw of guys that we trust to go do their job at a high level, that I feel like we can go put in the first game pretty much regardless of the situation or time on the clock or score or any of that kind of stuff. And so we'll ride with those guys. Doesn't mean that can't change as the season goes on. Doesn't mean that we can't add pieces to the puzzle as the season goes on, which we most certainly are going to have to do. But coming out of this Thursday, I have a pretty good idea of who we're going to be and who we're going to ride with.
0: All right, so that's an update on Alabama camp, some things happening there. Auburn, with a scrimmage yesterday, and some similar frustrations, some good coming out of it as well. Alex Golish, Auburn head coach, on his overall assessment of how the scrimmage went.
2: Some really, really good stuff came out of today on both sides. Tackled so much better. I was really proud of the way we tackled. There was some violent intent defensively. Some really good situations came up. Worked a lot of substitutional stuff. Even just something as simple as taking the field after a kickoff today, which there was some teaching there. Offensively, some explosives. Some long drives, which was good for both sides to work, especially in the heat the way it was. I think until you get into, and I'm talking offensive football here, until you get into it with truly coaches off the field and long drives, and what does that really feel like to go 8, 10, 12, 14, 15 plays in a drive at the tempo that we play? There's nothing like actually doing it. You could try to replicate it all you want, but there's nothing like doing it. And I thought there was some really, really positive there.
0: All right, so that's Alex Golish yesterday on his assessment of the scrimmage down in Auburn. Also, some individual players that he thought stood out in that scrimmage.
2: I left really impressed with some individual performances today with Dallas Walker, who has maybe been as consistent as anybody defensively for us. What a blessing that he got the year back, and he's become a leader. He doesn't say a whole lot, but become a leader. I'm beyond proud of him. Deshaun Womack today I thought was really impressive. Jared Smith today was really impressive. Eric Winters today was really, really impressive. We got Caleb Harris back this week, which was huge. We got Newboy back this week, which was huge. Both those guys played well. I thought we played well at corner today and did some really good things. Offensively, I thought Byron was super steady. Keyshawn Singleton continued to be super steady. Chaz Nimrod today was really, really solid. Protected well for the most part.
0: Keyshawn Singleton, a name that I've been hearing a lot about consistently over and over and over. So that is one that I think you Auburn fans are probably going to be excited about this upcoming fall. So continue to pay attention to that one. And I did not hear about many mistakes from the starting quarterback. Now, after him, maybe some things that need to be cleaned up, but that's all good news for the Auburn offense. Positive and negatives so far through fall camp for Auburn head coach Alex Golish.
2: I think the biggest thing, and I said this to the staff last night, the biggest thing I'm proud of is how much this team has come together. And some of it was forced early, but these guys genuinely care and respect each other. They care about each other. And I've tried to create as crazy of adverse situations for them to have to fight through, and they just keep coming together. I'm incredibly proud of them. What I'm not super happy with right now is just purely the situational football execution and even the recognition of it. And a lot of that comes with being a young football team. And we are super, super young in some key spots. And so that's, again, the emphasis the next 2 days. I do believe the intent is getting close to right. I do believe the physicality is getting close to right. And we will see where we are here in a couple weeks.
0: All right, so there's the good, the bad. And it sounds like a lot of the things that were causing frustration a week ago in camp have been cleaned up, some of the pre-snap stuff, things of that nature. I even know Ramil Stanton, who we've been high on and has had overall a really good camp, has had some of those small concerns of things that just need to be cleaned up to be a little bit more consistent. Bryce Kane, a name for Alex Golish, that's garnering some attention for some different reasons this camp.
2: Bryce has got a really, really good skill set, starting with the fact that he can run and really, really fast. So he's done a really good job as a returner for us. He's kind of in a deeper slot room where we're not super deep at corner. And we wanted to try and see it here this last week at camp. Give Bryce a ton of credit. He's like, yes, sir, and has done a really good job. He's still learning. He's still figuring it out. But he can run. He's a physical kid. So we're going to give him a couple days there and then ultimately find he's going to play for us. We're excited about him. He's made a ton of strides. But if we're healthy at receiver, then we felt like that was the fastest way for him to get on the field. And that doesn't mean he can't come back. Right now, what we've told him is he's got a chance to play both, and we're going to continue to bring him along. Unselfish, though, man. Like, really, really unselfish young man.
0: All right, that's an update from Auburn camp from Alex Goler. So some better news via the previous week down on the plains. So get to a break, come back with our coach.
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2: All right, welcome back in. McElroy and Kublik in the morning. Appreciate you guys tuning in. 9:33, Thursday, August 20th. He usually joins us 30 minutes earlier, but because we had Tulsa head coach Trey Lamb on, he's been kind enough to move back. But he does join us each and every week. Thanks to our friends at Coke and Piggly Wiggly. It's the coach, Wim Sanderson.

0: Coach, how are we doing?
1: I'm doing okay. I like to try to get on here. I know it's football season, and football coaches are certainly the guys that you need to interview. But I like to try to get on here and ask a football question that sometimes your fans don't know, and me not being a football guy, I don't know. You do know. Greg will know. He's not there today. But in a situation where you have played a game or two, and you have no running game. And the defense is getting ready to play you. Does that have any effect, or what percentage of effect does that have on your passing game? I've always wondered. I know they're two different games, but when you see your defenses change because of what they have done in maybe the first two games or something, because Alabama's running game has not been good, and that's the reason I'm asking the question. I think it's a good question for dummies like me. Does that have an effect and hurt your passing game as well because the running game is not where you think it needs to be?
0: Yeah, because you build it all around that. So when we had Trey Lamb on a few moments ago, and he talked about bootlegs and play actions and shot plays. I think if you are reliant on the run game at all, and what that's going to build upon to be able to use that to throw the football, then all of a sudden you decide, all right, I got to go out and just throw the ball today without the run game. At some point in time, that's going to backfire just because it allows the defense to play you in different ways. And it allows them to utilize advantages instead of you having the advantages of what you're able to do offensively. So it absolutely affects it. There's no doubt.
1: Yeah. I thought it did, but I wasn't sure, and I didn't want to say something that's stupid, but I felt like when defenses study you and they get in different sets and they realize that, you know, they study the heck out of it, because I was under four football coaches when I was at Alabama, and I watched and listened to Coach Bryant's stuff, and we went into some of the coaches' staff meetings with the four football coaches that I was involved with. And so I think that's a kind of interesting thing. You know, Coach Saban would always say, And I say this because people on my show are trying to figure out who the quarterback's going to be at Alabama. It's the people who surround the quarterback that make the quarterback good. Now, we know when you surround the quarterback with running backs, with offensive line, with defensive line, it puts you in a position to where you've got a chance, because the last quarterback at Alabama did a heck of a job being injured. I think sometimes we're trying to pick out the best quarterback. I think we also have to look and see the surrounding people around him. You might want to comment on that for our listeners.
0: Yeah, I think it's always important. We talk about this a lot of times, Coach, of the coordinators who just run what they run and call what they call, or the guys who alter it based on what they have. Like, if you only have one tight end and you're trying to live in 12 and 13 personnel, and you're trying to take these receivers that don't want to play tight end and make them tight ends, or fullbacks that can't run routes and make them tight ends, like, you're going to probably struggle. You know, if you got a bunch of overgrown receivers that should be tight ends, you know, or running backs you're trying to make receivers, and you're trying to go 4 and 5 wide on every play, at some point in time, that's not going to work the way you need it to. We see this with quarterback mobility all the time. They're trying to build in quarterback run, or they have a quarterback who has great mobility and they never build in quarterback run. A&M was a good example of this last year, of maybe not overall personnel, but just asking your quarterback to do and be things that maybe he wasn't at a certain point in time. Now, it worked out in a lot of ways, but then there were times it didn't really work out. So I'm always a fan of, okay, go into a season, what do we have? What are our strengths? How do we utilize them? If that means we play three tight ends, like, Matt Campbell's been awesome with this. You know, we got five tight ends that can play on our lineup. We're going to play 12, 13 a lot. And some are going to be able to run, some are going to be able to block, but we're going to make you defend them in different ways. And instead of just going in and saying, nope, this is what we run, we're going to run what we run, and if the guys can't do it, that's their problem.
1: Well, I think that's stuff that certainly I'm interested in, trying to realize exactly all about this coming season. The coming season is kind of interesting to me. I think everybody's picked Georgia in the SEC, and naturally, and the reason for that is, as you know, I'm a big schedule guy, and Georgia does not play any of them, do they play Texas? When you turn over to the Big Ten, my selection has been Indiana. Everybody else's selection is Ohio State. And when you get getting ready for games, the biggest factor in being successful is players, number one, coaching is number two, and your schedule is in that, number three. And I feel like that looking at the schedule and playing the way they played last year and going 16-17-0, that they've got just as good a chance, because Ohio State does have a tougher schedule. Do they have the best players? Probably. Does Texas have the best players as far as All-Americans preseason? Probably. Any comment on that at all?
0: Yeah, I think sometimes you look I had a great conversation with Alex Golish about this not long ago, and he was essentially saying, I went and looked at our schedule and looked at the other offenses that we're going to play, and I walked down to DJ Durkin's office and said, hey, man, have you noticed like the tempo that we're going to see, the pace that we're going to see? And he said, yeah, I'm wondering what you're going to do from an offensive standpoint, because we're going to be dead. And he said, I had to go reevaluate how I was going to call things, because I knew if I went into it just thinking we're going to run our normal offense, we're going to go as fast as humanly possible, that with how our defense plays and who they're going to face, we're going to put our team in some bad spots. So he sort of had to reevaluate that, of how he was going to utilize tempo early in the season. How could they change it up to help the defense a little bit, to help the whole roster, really and truly, because of the actual offenses that they were going to play. So I think you got to scout it from multiple angles in multiple ways. And if you think any of these coaches, I understand the coach speak, and you know this, you can tell us as better than anybody. We try to tell listeners, coach, this all the time, of there were plays that we worked in practice, and then we would never run them. And then all of a sudden, 6 weeks later, it's like, oh, you know, that counter into the boundary, we start running more in practice. Oh, yeah, we were working on that 4 or 5 weeks ago. Now we're running it in games. Well, we were working it early in the season because we knew we needed to run it against Alabama or Georgia. And a lot of times that doesn't happen. This happened to me with some Clemson players. I got word that they were basically preparing for Alabama or Ohio State, and they didn't spend much time on Notre Dame. And they were all like, that's not true. That isn't true. We didn't do that in practice. Well, no, the coaches aren't going to tell you that.
1: No.
0: So it's all dependent on the schedule and who you have and what you're going to play and what you're going to see as to how you prepare. It's just, it's not always spelled out to the kids of, okay, now Kirby was a little bit different. He used to tell me when Paul Johnson was at Georgia Tech, they would say, we're going to spend 5 minutes every day on triple option, and we're going to spend 2 days in the spring on just triple option, because you had to keep a little bit of that familiarity. And he would just openly admit it, because that's so different, you can't really disguise that.
1: Yeah. You had that with your last guest, playing somebody that beat him 3 times. No doubt about that.
0: Absolutely.
1: I think the biggest thing is when coaches talk, the biggest word in coaching is expectations. How do you handle the expectations? My expectations to the public in basketball, you know, the same thing as football for some people, my expectations was if with the public, pretty much if this happens, if that happens, not too positive, if so-and-so does a little bit better, he'll start catching the ball a little bit better. To my team in the dressing room, it was we're going to do it. It was more positive. I think the expectation factor, and I listen to a lot of coaches who the expectation factor, they lay it out there really high. And when you get those expectations, you can't lie about it. And you can't deceive people. But at the same time, you can if it's some. And it's kind of interesting to me to listen to these coaches. I think Auburn is much better. I've tried to study him, Jimmy Raines, a friend of mine who does my show some, and I think Auburn is they hadn't gotten out and bragged about it. They said the good and the bad, but in some teams they said just the good. So expectation factor is big in it before I get out of here.
0: No, it absolutely is, and Greg does a much better job talking about this than I do, because we'll have different teams come up, and I'll say, I think they can do this, or I expect them to do that. And we'll kind of go back and forth on it. And he's like, well, the expectation there is different, so you have to view it this way. Or, yeah, but the people aren't anticipating this team does that, so if they do this, we should look at it that way. He does a much better job of sort of seeing things and thinking about things that way. But you're right. It's different in a lot of places. And it's something that I think – when you talk about expectation, sometimes we should look at teams winning 7 or 8 games as totally different than other teams even winning 9 or 10 games. Sure. Because of what that expectation is.
1: Yeah. Well, the expectation factor for Auburn has been disappointing, and I think it's going to move up much, much better. And for Alabama, it's an I-don't-know situation. You know, they're all talking about the quarterback, and sometimes they forget what Coach Saban says, and it's the people that surround it as well. Anyway, I appreciate you having me on, Piggly Wiggly, and Coca-Cola giving me the opportunity to speak to you two or three, four times a month, and I appreciate you having me on, and I'll look forward to talking to you again next week.
0: Yep, we appreciate you, Coach. That's Coach Wim Sanderson joining us on the Higginbotham Hotline, brought to us by our friends at Coke and Piggly Wiggly. We'll wrap up today's show next on Jocks.
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1: He's in for 16 different players. LSU edge, Jack Pyburn included, former Ole Miss defensive lineman Xavier Harris, safety Wydette Williams, tight end Daquan Wright included, Oregon State running back Anthony Hankerson, JMU linebacker Trent Hendrick, South Carolina safety DQ Smith, SMU running back TJ Harden. I would say I doubt DQ Smith would be back at South Carolina. I doubt TJ Harden would be back at SMU. I don't know about Xavier Harris, Wydette Williams, maybe a Daquan Wright. This is because of room and just need and things that I've heard. Jack Pyburn, I think, would have a good chance to be back on LSU's team. He's still on the roster for the Bucs, though, which just made the whole filing of it very odd to me. Their attorneys are Ryan Doctrin and Mark Pepper. So where this goes, what this means, how this ends up playing out, I don't know. But keep in mind, this is different from the case in Colorado, which would allow kids to return to the school that they played for. Now, I think that one's going to a higher level court, so we'll see how that one plays out. But that was a small few players that allowed a path back to them. No portal was involved there. The portal is involved in this one, which is what makes it very different. It also orders the portal to be open for a week. So think about that. A courtroom has reopened the NCAA transfer portal in Louisiana. Not portal in Louisiana. A courtroom in Louisiana has reopened the transfer portal. Wild times, man.
2: Make it make sense, man.
1: Wild times where we are right now in college football. I mean, I don't. You've got BYU offensive lineman Waylon Lapahu, who is also entering the transfer portal and is involved in this court case as well. So we'll see where it goes, how it plays out. It just feels weird because it is weird, and we just don't know exactly what it's going to look like. But when you read headlines like former Seahawks running back TJ Harden plans to enter the transfer portal, Buccaneers edge Jack Pyburn would enter the transfer portal, like, we're not making sense. We're doing things that shouldn't be done. Just at the end of the day, we're doing things that should not be done. Good news for Texas left tackle Trevor Goosby. Expected to miss 2 to 3 weeks with a bone bruise in his left knee. So, possibility to be there for the Ohio State game, which would be massive. Now, being in game shape, different things of that, that's a little bit of a different one. So, all right, let's get to our bad box score of the day.
3: Personal foul, 69. Offense, he was giving them the business.
4: Intentional grounding, offense number 7. It's a 10-yard penalty. I'm talking to America here, excuse me.
0: That's the game.
1: We'll go to minor league baseball, and we will offer up first and foremost the Fayetteville
5: Flapjacks.
2: No, they are the Flames.
1: They are not the Flames or the Flapjacks. They are the Woodpeckers.

0: One of the two.
1: They weren't throwing their best stuff.
0: Also, we don't have nicknames for these because this is rookie ball. But the DSL Royals Ventura took on the DSL Padres Brown. And that game went south in a hurry. Because the DSL Royals Ventura took out the DSL Padres Brown 23-4 yesterday.
1: Oh my. Okay.
0: On 20 hits in 7 innings. Things got out of hand with an 11-run fifth for the DSL Royals Ventura.
1: That makes sense.
2: That's what did it.
0: All
2: them runs.
0: It's a great game to get your average up.
1: For sure.
0: Alfonso Guerrero for the DSL Royals Ventura. Carlton? No. He came up 5 times, had 3 hits, scored 2, drove in 6.
1: Had a great day. Had a great day.
0: Big day.
1: And that's the kind of stuff that you need early on.
0: I would imagine.
1: Yeah.
2: We're kind of near the end of the season, but okay.
1: It's never too late.
0: Yeah, early on and late
1: and
0: on.
1: Late, yeah.
0: Jose Aquino for the DSL Padres Brown. Now, he only lasted 2/3 of an inning, but he did give up 4 hits, allowing 5 runs, all 5 earned, walked 1, struck out none.
2: That's okay.
1: Well, they didn't let him get...
0: He didn't get going?
1: Yeah.
0: Yeah, the bats did get going against him, though.
2: It's early.
1: It was early on, man. Get him out of a jam. It's okay.
0: Well, it was better than Jesus Agondo, who went no 3rd innings.
2: Oh, he didn't pitch?
0: And didn't give up a hit. However, gave up 3 earned runs. I need to see the tape on that.
1: How?
0: He finished with an ERA of 42.43 for the game.
1: Okay, that seems like a lot.
2: You got correct from Friday. How you get fired on your day off? How you get earned runs but no innings?
0: You got to get an out. A singular out. You have to get a singular out, I would imagine. So, as you can see, from a pitching perspective, it didn't go great. Joaquin Hernandez went 1 1/3, did give up 5 hits, 3 runs, 2 of those were earned. Also struck out 2. So, hey, he had that at least going for him. I love the rookie league scores because they're just all
1: bad.
0: Some of them are just asinine, like the DSL Dodgers Bautista and the DSL Red Sox Blue, 14-10. DSL Twins, DSL Cardinals, 14-10. These are just football scores.
1: Yeah, so pitching is not a premium. Or they have good hitters.
0: You know what? The best pitchers are not hanging out in rookie ball. They're moving them up quick.
1: And that makes sense.
0: Everyone can hit.
1: Not everybody can pitch.
0: The DSL Rangers Red, they just snuck past the DSL Miami Marlins 17-13.
1: There's some good bats.
0: Yeah, just raking.
1: That's some good.
2: Someone paid the premium to get that nickname.
0: These are the games you want to go to. The DSL Orioles Orange snuck past the DSL Guardians Goriel 13-11. 29 combined hits in the game.
1: Yeah.
0: No errors, by the way. So they can play defense, they can hit. They just can't pitch.
1: They can't pitch.
2: It's their version of arena football. Like, you come there for the offense.
0: Yes.
1: For sure.
0: We'll take it. All right, great stuff today. If you missed Jeremy Carp, Pete Nakos, Trey Lamb, Wimp Sanderson, go get the podcast at jocksfm.com. Trey Lamb interview, a lot of fun.
1: That was fun.
0: We got to start getting more coaches on the show before the season starts because those conversations always end up great. We're back tomorrow. What was it?
1: Did you light up when you started talking about duo and inside zone?
0: I mean, I know Barbe runs. It's just want to confirm that that's what they're going to be. Also, the O-line coaches he's got, that's what they want to run. Yeah. So, yeah. You'll probably get some more, a little more gap scheme stuff with Jake there based on where he's been and what he's been around. Because he's been under Lane and under Hughes, so he's got some tricky stuff in there. You'll probably see some of that. But, yeah, Tulsa going to be a fun watch this year. All right, we're back tomorrow. 3-man front is coming up next.
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8: If you were to ask someone to name the best teams in the NFC this season, I'd bet they would say the Los Angeles Rams and the Seattle Seahawks. And it makes sense. The Rams are absolutely loaded. The Seahawks defending Super Bowl champions. But there's a team in the NFC West that's flying under the radar, and it's not the Arizona Cardinals. Kyle Shanahan and the San Francisco 49ers. I think the Niners will beat the Rams week one in Melbourne. Don't sleep on San Fran. I'm Nick Costos.
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0: 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Landrum Roberts, Pat Smith, Conrad Van Order. This is Three Man Front on Jocks.
1: 10 o'clock, welcome in. This is Three Man Front on Jocks. Pat Landrum, Conrad, with you until 2 o'clock. Big day down in Tuscaloosa. What is going on at the scrimmage? We've already gotten a little bit of intel that we will share with you momentarily. Coming up at 11 o'clock, Rodney Orr from Tighter Insider, who is all over this scrimmage. So we will be able to find out what his sources are telling him about the Tide, who's playing quarterback, what does the running back room look like, offensive line. What's going on?
2: No, just Conrad. Look at him. He's beaming.
1: Oh, so he's actually acting excited today.
2: Yep.
1: I got you. I understand.
2: Quite the reversal of fortunes.
3: So 11-1 floor, 12-0 ceiling?
1: Depends if you're listening to Stan or you're listening to Don Don or perhaps, you know, we'll hear from Heather Dinich later. Maybe Heather Dinich.
2: Thinks. What if I told you same amount of wins but more fun to watch?
3: I'll take that.
2: Okay.
3: I like fun. I like being entertained.
1: So early indications, and this is just one person that texted me and said that the offensive line on the opening drive looked really good.
3: Oh, my gosh.
2: Thank you,
1: Coach. Would you like to take a guess who I was told opened up the scrimmage at quarterback?
3: Oh, man.
2: Can we guess?
1: Sure.
3: Jet Tamala.
2: You went Jet?
3: Yeah.
2: I'll go Keelan.
1: It was Keelan.
3: Oh, okay. That's good, too.
2: What does that mean?
1: I don't know.
2: How does Austin feel about this?
1: You can read all you want to. I understand that Trayshawn Brown looked good on that opening drive.
2: Oh, good.
3: That's good. It's good.
1: Opening drive of a scrimmage, folks. Let's just tamp down the expectations.
2: Where's 13?
1: I don't know.
2: Right after 12 and before 14.
1: Yeah.
2: Okay.
1: So we'll see.
2: Baby steps.
1: What else that told as the morning progresses? Kalen DeBoer will meet with the media about an hour from now. So that's kind of the big headline.
2: When Coach Adrian Clem texted you, what else did he say about the offensive line?
1: Landrum. Quit telling people my sources.
2: You just said that somebody texted you and said the O-line looked great. They drove down the field. I just assumed it was a new O-line coach that you were corresponding with.
1: That's what they told me.
2: No, that's good. Well, look, and in all seriousness, Aaron Taylor, we heard from him, what he said in the video, of what he witnessed with that offensive line and going to the next level.
1: I will say this, and I know this is inside baseball, but heck, we like to pull the curtain back here on Three Man Front. We like to
2: screw baseball, football season's here.
1: I mean, yeah, after the last three nights and five of this last six games, I can imagine why you're done with baseball. But good, anyhow, great. It really was easier to get certain types of information out when Nick Saban was the head coach,
2: right?
1: Than it is now with Kalen DeBoer. So you take that for whatever it's worth. I know people out there are like going, well, you know, who really cares? But isn't that funny how, like, when Nick was the head coach, that whether it was me or Rodney or Nick Kelly, Mike Rodak, whatever the case may be, you know, I mean, you.
3: Oh, I had a 20-minute conversation with someone last night that was just beside themselves because they yet again could not go to the scrimmage today.
2: Hey, with all of the satellites that we had, and I saw where you get major cities that are getting these drone drops where, whether it's Amazon or Walmart, that they've set it up in certain parts of the country. With all of the AI, with all of the satellite imagery that we have, GPS, all of that good stuff, are you telling me that there's not a satellite up there that doesn't have a camera that can zoom in and film a practice?
1: Absolutely.
2: Yeah. And wouldn't you think that most of these schools that have $50 million in inventory and players on their roster probably have access to these kind of things?
1: There's no telling, especially if
2: instead of sending a guy with his meta glasses, wearing something creepy and sneaking in as a fan.
1: I mean, you have a military background at your school, like an agriculture military institute in Texas.
2: Yep. Look at the dancing boys in the white. Mm-hmm. Don't pay attention to what we have going on over here.
1: Yeah. So you never know.
2: That's all it is. So that the Mary Milkman has just been a distraction the whole time.
1: That's what it is.
3: They are distracting.
1: Don't look over there. That's what it is.
2: Watch the prancing.
1: So we'll keep you posted as the morning progresses. Scrimmage will be over with in about an hour from now, and we'll see if Kalen DeBoer names a starting quarterback.
2: Guys, never thought when I woke up this morning I'd name one, but here's our guy.
1: Or if E.J. Crowell is actually a real human being and he's on the field.
3: I'm not holding my breath on that one.
1: Yeah, I wouldn't. I
3: not holding my breath on that one.
2: I think we're going to learn that E.J. Crowell is splitting time with an NFL camp.
1: You know what? It's legal now, so it doesn't matter.
2: Right.
3: Yeah, so do you think... I feel like we'll find out quarterback Monday or Tuesday. Do you think we'll get it sooner than that?
1: Your guess is as good as mine.
3: Because
2: we're going to get it earlier than that.
1: Because honestly, what else needs to be determined? I will tell you this, that...
2: You name a starter tomorrow.
1: Pete Nakos has already named a starter.
3: So is Chris Lowe.
1: So... You know,
3: so he's in the barn.
1: So I don't even know why we're talking about it.
3: Yeah, I really didn't think Jet was going to come back and beat out Austin Mack and Keelan Russell, but I mean, here we are. It's crazy.
1: Yeah, Pete Nakos, if you missed it this morning on three, he called his shot, Keelan Russell.
2: Okay.
1: He said his confidence level is high. It's not like, I mean, no offense to Pete. I like Pete. Think he does a good job reporting. But once again, we'll point to the obvious that. You know, what has the majority of the people, especially the people on this radio show from day one, what have we said?
2: Keelan Russell.
1: And it very well may be Austin Mack, and we'll come back and eat our words. But from day one, I just thought the ceiling was too high that Keelan Russell, especially if you're questioning the offensive line, you need someone back there that can make plays. And when all you know what goes to a handbasket, then you need someone that can make things happen, and that would be Keelan Russell.
2: Well, from the folks that gave us reports, it sounded like in certain areas it was too close to call, and maybe the deciding factor was the ability to extend plays and what you can do with your feet. Because according to folks that, I mean, I've seen the film. I've never seen up close of Keelan Russell, but I mean, he's a special dude. He's got something that not many at his position have.
3: Yeah, and there was a little bit of buzz around Austin Mack. It felt like maybe going into the first scrimmage, yeah. And that lasted about 3 hours. And then the people that were, Austin Mack, like, I'll keep an eye on that. I think that might be the look. And then after the first scrimmage, all that went away.
2: And part
3: it was
2: of,
3: back to Keelan.
2: But part of this, and I don't want to go, I get where we are in college football. I don't want to go sappy. But for Austin Mack, a guy like Austin Mack, we saw the story, if it does end up where he's not the starter. But we saw such a great story with Ty Simpson, seeing it through and grinding, plugging away, didn't walk away when things didn't exactly go his way. He earns the job. Look at him now. I would hate to think that decisions like this, and just equal competition, would discourage folks like Austin Mack from seeing it through like he did if he chooses. You know what I'm saying?
3: No, I do.
2: Having regrets.
3: Yes. At least in the case of Austin Mack, if he is in,
2: because he's a starter a lot of places.
3: He is. He's also getting paid over $1 million to sit on a bench.
2: Fair.
3: But yes, I understand your point.
2: It's just so easy for these guys to jump. So if the whatever gets passed, we'll have the one-time transfer rule, and some of that will be alleviated. I don't know. I just thought about that because it has been cool to see Austin Mack when he had obvious chances to go and step in, turnkey, be the starter. But he chose to stick around and battle it out with what everybody is calling the next Alabama fan can't wait to see quarterback in Keelan Russell.
3: Would you rather be the starting quarterback at Oregon State or the backup at Alabama?
2: What am I getting paid?
3: That's a good point.
2: And is Corvallis like Portland, Oregon?
3: Hopefully a little better.
2: Is it greener than Eugene? To each their own, right?
3: Yeah.
2: All right, so Rodney Orr, he's going to join us later on, Pat, and I guess we'll get more updates as the scrimmage progresses.
1: Yes.
2: So okay. Good.
1: Kalen DeBoer will meet with the media here in about an hour or so we will get the very latest from him. We'll also... Maybe someone will ask him if Alabama is in the market for any of these fifth-year players that became eligible yesterday. It was a crazy afternoon because, if you think about it, last weekend, former LSU defensive end, current Buccaneers rookie Jack Plyburn, he recorded 2 sacks in Tampa Bay's preseason game against the Jets. And then yesterday, a Louisiana court granted a temporary restraining order. We learned that Plyburn and 15 others could return to college football for a fifth year of eligibility this season. The NCAA will likely appeal the decision, though the timing, because college football starts so soon and we're 2 weeks away from the NFL season getting underway, it makes the timeline very difficult for the NCAA to stop this madness. As I mentioned, Plyburn was among 16 players who was granted temporary restraining order against the NCAA. And per the signed order in the state of Louisiana, the players will be allowed to enter the transfer portal. The NCAA's rule of restitution and the ghost transfer rule are also enjoined in the lawsuit. Here is a list of the players that we know of right now. Along with Plyburn, you have Ole Miss defensive lineman Xavier Harris, Ole Miss safety Wydette Williams, Ole Miss tight end Daquan Wright,
3: who was second team all SEC last year.
1: Correct.
3: Just throwing that out there.
1: James Madison linebacker Trent Hendrick, Oregon State running back Anthony Hankerson, Notre Dame defensive lineman, I'm not even going to try to say his last name.
3: Oh, yeah. Yeah, I don't know.
1: Yeah, it's a Polynesian last name.
3: It is.
1: And I'm not going to butcher it. So, I know how to say Tagovailoa, but I do not know how to say this young man's name. But anyway, it's a Notre Dame defensive lineman, South Carolina safety DQ Smith, and SMU running back TJ Harden. Now, Wright is currently in an NFL training camp with the Cleveland Browns, while Hankerson is with the Seahawks. So now you've got guys sitting in college football offices now basically looking at NFL tape and looking at preseason games. Because all these guys that have been part of this lawsuit are now going to be available, and they can go in the transfer portal, which means anybody can sign them. And now Division II and Division III football players, they have filed a lawsuit. Now you could have all these Division II and Division III guys looking for a fifth year. Now they will become available for all teams to be able to sign.
2: Well, and this would be the part of camp where you could probably use some of those guys for some programs. Unfortunately.
3: Yeah. It's disgusting.
1: Tim Buckley, who is the vice president of the NCAA, he released a statement saying courts across the country granting relief to ineligible athletes who already had every opportunity to compete in college, sometimes without even having a hearing, are failing to appreciate the destabilizing effect the rulings are having on college sports. And then he goes on and on, slamming the lawyers and the judges and things like that. I heard you made a great point this morning on Morning Jocks, Conrad, about how Alabama was vilified during the college basketball season. Like, everybody in America just went after Alabama. Like, this is so bad for college sports. I cannot believe Alabama would stoop to this level. Meanwhile, what has taken place since Betty Ocko never played again. He played five games.
3: Yep.
1: And that was it. And you look at everything that has transpired since the Betty Ocko case. It is crazy.
3: Well, and that was, you know, the big thing with the Betty Ocko case was, if somebody had to be the scapegoat, it's going to stink for whoever that ultimately has to be. But you had hoped with the Betty Ocko situation, they tried it, it didn't work, that was going to be the end of it. And I think we could all agree that was the best move for the future of college athletics. So now to find out that didn't even matter, and he essentially got screwed out of an opportunity to continue to participate last year. I don't know what his eligibility is. I hope he can come back this year if this is the case, because this is ridiculous. But, yeah, I mean, Alabama was the biggest villain in college sports for doing this. They get five games out of Charles Betty Ocko, and now everyone else, well, if it benefits us, I guess we'll go down that road. Why do you think Nate Oates and Alabama did it?
1: Could you imagine, seriously, like if any of us were on a football team, and listen, you want to win, fun's in the winning, there's going to be more opportunities.
2: Is he taking my spot?
1: Absolutely. That's what I was going to point out.
2: If he's taking my spot, heck no. If he's taking my son's spot, heck no.
1: No, you're sitting there and you've busted your ass for months.
2: Mm-hmm.
1: You've done all these off-season workout programs. You've put up with all this you-know-what from Lane Kiffin. And then all of a sudden, at the last hour, you know, basically, now LSU is going to go add this Jack Plyburn guy. And if I was a defensive guy, I'd be ticked off. Like, seriously?
3: Well, what have you been doing the last 2 months? You've been training with professional athletes. You've gotten reps in preseason NFL games against professional football players.
1: And on top of that, you're getting an NFL paycheck. You're not out there free.
3: Yep.
1: You're getting paid. That's the definition of a professional athlete. You are getting paid, just like these college athletes are. Professional athletes are getting paid. But, I mean, this is crazy. Just absolutely crazy. And now all the Division II and Division III athletes, they filed suit, and they're going to get their restraining orders. They're going to get their injunctions. I mean, they're going to be able to play. So now if you're Courtney Morgan or any other general manager in college football, I mean, you're literally, you're pulling GAs in your office immediately, and you're pulling tape from Hampton Roads and all these other smaller school, Millsaps or whoever else, and say, hey, we need another wide receiver, and we need a scat back. I need a long snapper, whatever the case may be. I mean, just think of all the stuff they're going through right now to try to grab that diamond in the rough.
2: Or in some cases, I just need a body.
1: Yeah. We need a tackling dummy.
2: I need an eligible body. I need somebody that can come in and pose as a left guard.
1: So don't you think all those three guys are probably going to end up back at Ole Miss?
3: Yeah, I would think so. But that's what is so frustrating, especially with the tight end, right? You're on an NFL roster. You have an opportunity to compete at that level, and instead of saying, well, I don't want to be third on the depth chart, I'd rather go back to college where I can start. Like, it's just, it's weak. It's soft. It's soft. It's embarrassing.
2: And
3: you're on an NFL roster.
2: But all the insanity and the ridiculousness we've seen with injunctions and suits, and I'm so done with it. I know you guys are. But of all of that, why do we keep seeing it? Look, if I'm one of those guys, I'm absolutely going to try to utilize it to my advantage. It sure beats getting out in the real world.
3: No, I agree. I don't like that it's preventing them from having to get out in the real world. But yeah, for them, why wouldn't you do it?
2: Utilize it. It's worked for everybody else. Let's go. Over it. And just when we think we've seen, all right, that'll be it, and we'll reel it back in, then something else just ludicrous comes out.
3: Mm-hmm. So my question would be, what if, like the Bediako situation, for example, right? What if there's a situation, or is there a situation where, you know, these guys, they get released from their NFL contracts, they come back to college, and then week four, there's a new ruling, and they're ruled ineligible. And so you've now thrown away an NFL season to develop, and you've done that for, what, four games of college, and now you're going to have to go back through the draft process or the undrafted free agent process again? That's my question. Is that a possibility?
2: And those guys are probably few and far between.
3: Yeah.
2: I would think a lot of these guys were never going to either be invited to a camp or they were never going to survive a camp.
3: Yeah, a lot of these guys have already been cut, and that's why they're in this situation.
2: But still, guys that you can utilize and you can certainly use, whether it's practice or meaningful minutes in a game.
1: It's unbelievable, man. And it just, and looking at the outcry of everybody, no one else is being vilified. I mean, they're just saying, well, this is ridiculous or whatever. But I just remember, and not because it's Alabama, it could have been Auburn, it could have been UAB, whatever the case may be. It was just the fact that everybody across the country, just like they point to Greg Sankey and say, Greg, you need to do what's best for college football. They were pointing to Alabama with Bediako and said, you do not need to go down this path. Like, this path that you're going down is going to destroy college basketball. Think of all the people that rip Nate Oates. And I know there's a lot of Nate Oates detractors, and granted, Nate Oates has said some things and he has done some actions.
2: I think Nate Oates certainly helped the criticism.
1: Absolutely. No doubt about that. But for everyone to absolutely rip Alabama a new one because of Charles Bediako, and now all of this stuff is happening, where's all the people crying for, let's do what's right for college athletics? No one's saying that. It's like, we need another defensive lineman or whatever the case may be. Let's just get an injunction and let's let him play. You know what? If I was Brendan Sorsby, I'd be pretty ticked off too right now. You looking around and all these other clowns are being able to play?
2: Hey, this day and time, nobody, no fan base, no program has room to throw stones at anybody.
1: No,
2: it's zero. Just like you said, all college football coaches are liars. Every single program has tampered or is tampering right now.
1: Oh, no doubt.
2: Right now. And why are they doing it? It's what's been bred. It's been allowed. Has it been curtailed? Yeah, we're going to impose these penalties that we've set forth. Just so much there. And when are the lawmakers getting back together to vote on this, Pat? When are we going to do that? Because they're so busy and they couldn't get it done.
1: I believe it's
3: they still got 2 weeks, right, on their spring break.
1: Yeah, mid September.
3: fall break?
1: Mid-September is when they're going to get together. Now, I just want to remind everybody, you know, the SEC interconference rules currently remain in place, and it states that athletes can transfer inside the conference within their sport's regular NCAA transfer window immediately following the sports championship segment. So SEC Commissioner Greg Sankey sent a memo reminding schools of this earlier this month before this chaos. So, like those three Ole Miss guys that I just mentioned, they could come back and play for Ole Miss. But based on the SEC rules, if I'm reading it currently, they couldn't end up at Alabama. They couldn't end up at Auburn. They couldn't end up at another SEC school. Now, they could get in the transfer portal and transfer out of conference and play. But someone that I just read, whether it was Plyburn at LSU or the three Ole Miss players, they could not go play for anybody else in the conference besides the schools
2: where they came
1: from.
3: Until they get an injunction that says they can.
1: Bingo. And then it's
3: so they can do whatever they want. Yeah.
2: Go to. I don't know how that would work with the judge in Pittsburgh, Mississippi, but go back to him.
1: Maybe that's where Betty Ako should have went.
2: Yeah.
3: Well, if I'm Betty Ako, why is my name not in this TRO in Louisiana yesterday? I guess no one told him about
2: it. Betty Ako's like, leave me alone. I'm in Puerto Rico getting ready to play.
1: I mean, he's graduated by now, right? Didn't he finish the school? Bama was paying
3: for it. Has anybody ever graduated at this point, Pat? I feel like everyone's got at least 1 year left, right?
1: No, these are all minor league franchises. That's all it is.
2: Mm-hmm. It's time we just start saying it.
1: Yeah.
2: Let's quit pretending.
1: It's what it is.
2: There's a few kids out there. They're trying to get an education.
1: A few. Like Lenora Sellers. He's working at the Partee driving range in Columbia, South Carolina.
2: I better see him on one of those SEC little specials they run during a game.
3: Oh, about like what his fall's been like off the football field?
2: Well, pursuing his dreams of being an architect. Right?
3: Does he not have the best? I mean, just imagine this. Now, maybe the only thing better would be like if he was at Miami or something. But you're a top-tier quarterback in college football. You don't have to go to class. You work at a golf course. That's it. You go to practice. You go to work at the golf course. You go home. You hang out, whatever. Like, has anyone ever lived a better life than that as a college athlete? I don't know. That's pretty sweet.
2: And how much is your NIL deal worth?
3: I would think at least $3 million.
1: Yeah.
2: You return to your subdivision where you and Coach Beamer live.
3: Yeah, you live right next door to the coach. The gated community.
2: You get ready to go to the golf course. It'd be a great drill. You don't have him in the cage in the cart that picks up the balls. You just have him out there dodging.
3: Yes.
1: All right, so we're off and running here on this Thursday. Busy show. Rodney Orr, Tighter Insider, coming up at 11:45. Rob Pate at noon. Heather Dinich from ESPN, 12:30, Brett Norsworthy, who will actually be coming from the PGA Tour. He is in St. Louis, Missouri. He is following Scotty Scheffler around.
2: And it's 84 degrees.
1: And 84 degrees in St. Louis. And it's
2: It looked like just with the grass, the type of grass and the cloud cover, it looked like they were playing across the pond.
1: Yeah, he sent me a text this morning with a picture on the first tee. So he's going to join us from there. He'll do his radio show from there. So, pretty cool.
2: I bet he's wearing his white bucks with the seersucker today.
1: Probably so. It's nice and cool in St. Louis for some odd reason.
2: Can we get some of that?
1: Devil's armpit down here.
2: No, the feels like where I'm going is going to be 101.
1: Oh, that'll be nice. Mm-hmm. All right.
2: Take my ID.
1: Text line is open, 205-834-9450. We will get to those texts.
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0: you really got to get up there. Hit that note.
1: It's a tough one.
0: Very nice, Conrad. Three-man front here as we continue. Rodney Orr, we're going to get a report from Tuscaloosa coming up with Tider Insiders. Rodney Orr at 11 o'clock. 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I guarantee you that. 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Tell them Landrum from Three Man Front sent you.
2: All right, so it's interesting. So I'm getting some text messages from some folks down in Tuscaloosa. Remember, I told you that the opening series that I was texted, that Keelan Russell was the starting quarterback. And
0: O-line looked good.
2: O-line looked good. They moved down the field. And now I get another text saying that the offense looks really, really good today. And this one individual person told me that the secondary is overrated.
0: Oh.
2: So see, this is kind of how it goes.
0: It's flipped.
2: It's flipped. It's like everybody was talking
0: about. We're going to have to score 55 points every Saturday because our defense is at sieve.
2: It's just flipped. It's like after scrimmage one, Alabama was going to average about 11 points a game on offense. Defense was as good as 1992's. And then all of a sudden, now you get today, the offense is apparently in the early goings of the scrimmage having some success, and you got somebody.
0: There's a lot of wisdom that Coach Bill Clark has been able to drop on us in our time of doing the Coach Bill Clark show that you can hear tonight right here on Jocks. But in addition to that, probably one of the biggest takeaways and lessons I've learned from him is during these scrimmages, during these whatever situationals, if you see position group, take it with a grain of salt. It's okay. It's okay to be excited. But just always remember, you never quite know the circumstances in some cases.
2: Yeah.
0: Like, is that first team against third team? What kind of coverage were they in? Is this guy, they're trying a guy out at this position? Is he normally on that side, but they moved him to this side? I'm not trying to discourage it. Just, as you said, it can change so quickly.
2: And it's in the eye of the beholder, too.
0: Sure.
2: You know, but Rodney Orr will join us in 30 minutes. We'll get the very latest there as a lot of conversation about who potentially is going to be the starting quarterback against East Carolina. The general feeling, Pete Nakos this morning, he said it's going to be Keelan Russell. Chris Lowe from On Three, he predicts it's going to be Keelan Russell, so we'll see.
0: What you can't have is, let's just say, your starting quarterback, Jackson Arnold, throwing it to your 13 DB.
2: No, it's not good.
0: Usually that is a red flag, that pretty good indicator.
2: We will get to your phone calls. Phone lines are lighting up, and a lot of texts are already flowing in on this Thursday. This is Three Man Front on Jocks.
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0: 10:35, three-man front. Rodney Orr of Tider Insider at the top of the hour. We will continue to update you what we are hearing from Tuscaloosa Tide's second scrimmage, and all signs pointing to thumbs up, at least reports that we got from Alabama's first offensive possession with Keelan Russell at quarterback, driving down the field, looking masterful. Offensive line should be on the Joe Moore list now, apparently, and potentially Keelan Russell up for a Heisman, right, Conrad?
1: He's the odds-on favorite to win it now, right?
0: I'm getting a lot of Bama buzz.
1: A lot of noise.
0: It's
1: loud.
0: It is. That's the way you like it, right?
1: Absolutely.
0: Our friends,
1: this is the most energized I've felt in weeks.
0: 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When you talk to him, tell him Landrum from Jock sent you.
2: So you remember that viral clip for Alabama fans on Monday from Aaron Taylor, part of the Joe Moore Award, the former All-American at Notre Dame, also a television broadcaster for CBS Sports on the CBS Sports Network. He had a lot of great things to say about the Alabama offensive line. I believe that video was posted on Monday.

0: Well, last night, he was on the CBS Sports Network on Inside College Football, and he doubled down on this year's Alabama Crimson Tide.
1: But I think this is the year Alabama turns the corner. Kalen DeBoer is a good coach. He has lost four games in each of his first 2 years. That changes and improves this year. The offensive line that couldn't run the football last year, only 138 yards rushing, that's going to change. The Crimson Tide are going to be able to run the ball. The defense will be as good as it's been. And once they get the quarterback situation figured out, and I think it's going to be Keelan Russell that ends up getting it, they're going to be fine. Keelan Russell's a kid that you can win with, not because of, but can win with. And I think Alabama is strong enough as a team. And candidly, I think Kalen DeBoer's comfortable enough now and caught his breath enough where I think we're going to see a different Crimson Tide team come out. And we talked about a new sheriff in town. I believe Alabama will be in the title game and could give Georgia all they want.
0: There you go. So Aaron Taylor, he has pushed all of his chips in the middle of the table for Alabama, saying that they could give Georgia a run for their money and be in Atlanta and play in the SEC championship game. Does that make you want to run through a brick wall, Conrad? Are you ready to go? Are you buying in?
2: Well, then no. But it is funny that it was just the idea of, oh, Alabama could turn the corner this year. They might be in the SEC. Do we forget they played in the SEC championship game last year?
0: But they weren't competitive, though.
2: They were not. But they were the number one seed in that game. That doesn't mean anything.
3: And with all due respect, this is just a stark contrast from a lot of the things that we've heard.
2: Which, yeah, I trust his opinion. He's by far the most optimistic that I've heard.
3: Yeah, it was just interesting, but it's very interesting coming from him, who obviously knows football. I don't know how much he got to watch, when he got to watch, but
2: he's
3: doubling,
2: 2 hours one day.
3: He's doubling down on it. He's ready to put it out there now.
2: I mean, look,
3: is the truth somewhere in the middle?
2: Yeah, probably. It normally is.
3: Is reality somewhere in the middle?
2: Yeah,
3: not true.
2: It normally is. But, you know, what Pat said is absolutely true. We are basing this off of 30 minutes of intel from a scrimmage in middle of August. It really doesn't mean that much. Is it nice to hear? Yes. It's better than hearing that they look terrible again on offense. But there's a long way to go. But if the offensive line is good, if the running game is better, if Keelan Russell's a starter and he's as good as we think he is, then yeah, Alabama absolutely has a chance.
3: Absolutely. And things that I believe to be true coming out of Alabama's camp, and I'll start with this. I believe that Devin Tompkins is going to be a problem for people.
2: Yeah. I think the whole defensive line is
3: that has been the consistent. Everybody that has said that kid's name, the transfer from USC.
2: Yeah.
3: It's been consistent across the board.
2: Yep. You're right.
3: Not one check in the negative category. Not one.
2: And Ryan Coleman Williams is
3: is having a standout camp. And he should. He's an amazing player.
2: No, you're spot on.
3: What has he had the last couple of years receiving? Roughly 600, 700 yards?
2: Yeah, I mean, last year he did not live up to the hype, but it's not like he had 200 receiving yards. I think he had like 50 catches for 600 yards or something like that.
3: Well, you got other talented dudes, but you don't have a Josh Cuevas, so I would think that the opportunities would be plentiful.
2: Well, Ryan Grubb said the other day that the tight end group has been one of the best position groups in fall camp. So
3: you can get 13 out there, you got to account for EJ then.
2: Yeah, Pat, you were sharing some early numbers on EJ Crowell.
0: Someone was just being funny.
2: He's run for like 200 yards already in the scrimmage.
0: I was just about to say that someone claims that he was running. I think it was obviously tongue in cheek. I have not had anyone say that they have seen EJ Crowell.
3: Tyler Harrell's working with the ones.
2: He's probably got eligibility left. He probably could
3: come. No, he's a volunteer assistant. He's actually working with wide receivers.
2: Well, that wide receiver coach did leave, so they needed to fill a spot. It's a scrimmage.
3: You think he's going over to Austin and he's like, hey, man, let's just get out of here. We will go and run things on the West Coast.
2: Yeah, so does Austin go and get an injunction so he can enter the transfer portal if he's named the backup? I'm kidding, but I'm also like, I don't know. In today's day and age, would anything really surprise us if anything happened?
3: You call Betty Yako, be like, hey, tight end, does it suit you?
2: Yeah.
3: 205-834-9450. Let's go to Charles in Alex City. Charles, how are you?
4: Hey, guys. I hope I can articulate my thoughts. good enough to understand where I don't sound ignorant. But I think these lawsuits may be the best thing for the breakaway that could have happened. I think that with all the lawsuits happening, it's going to be, we can break away as, the Big Ten, the SEC, and get rid of any lawsuits. You know, if somebody ever wants to sue or something, it can be held by an arbiter instead of having all these lawsuits. That way people can't get what they want when they want it like it is right now. And I think that's the last straw that's going to make us break away. I think that's what they were looking for, because if you can't control it, there's no need in trying. At that point, you need to break away. And also, if these people want to, sue and go play for the NCAA, if you want to play big boy ball, come to the SEC or Super Conference, the Big Ten, have all the conferences come together as Super Conference and get rid of the NCAA, since they have no backbone and can't stand for what they should.
3: Good stuff, Charles. And I'm ready for that last bit of ridiculousness that will break the camel's back and that we will get reform. So maybe this is it.
4: I appreciate it, guys.
3: Yes, sir. Thank you.
0: Thank you for the call.
3: Appreciate the call from Alex City. Next, let's go to Nick. Hey, Nick, welcome in.
5: Hey, guys. What's going on? How y'all doing today?
3: Doing good, great. Nick. Hope you are.
5: Hey, I just wanted to kind of give my 2 cents on the Braves right now. I'm very concerned where this franchise is going, both in the short term and the long term. I feel like Anthopoulos has really dropped the ball over, not just this year, but over the last couple of years. And I'll be honest too. I mean, I know this is a different sport, kind of comparing apples to oranges, but it's kind of gotten so bad. And for context, I'm an Atlanta sports fan. It's really gotten so bad to the point where I'm more impressed with what the Falcons are doing, locking up Bijan Robinson, Drake London, than what the Braves are doing.
3: It's fair. I've been very underwhelmed. They had the great start to the second half, and now it's back to, are we going to get the June hitting Braves, which were dismal for that stretch. And can't, with that lineup, there is no excuse to struggle like they did against Twins pitching.
5: Yeah, it's going to get worse here, because we got to finish up that series with the White Sox tomorrow, and then we got to play at Milwaukee for three, and then we got to play the Dodgers for three. All this while we're going cold and the Phillies are getting hot. Like, I don't know how this is going to end. It's been a roller coaster of a season. It feels like we're up high for a minute, and then we're back at the bottom. So, and of course, I don't see us beating the Dodgers. I don't see anybody beating the Dodgers. Well,
3: Nick, I've been a Braves fan for 42 years, and the advice that I've carried with me, and I will pass on to you, is expect the worst.
5: That's something I've carried as an Atlanta sports fan.
3: Well, there you go. Thank God I'm not a Falcons fan.
5: Yeah, it's hard. Let me tell you, man, it's hard. But hey, I appreciate the call. I love y'all's show so much. I've been listening to y'all for 6 years.
0: Thank you.
5: I love you guys. You guys are awesome.
3: Hey, Nick, so we love you. Chop on. Keep appreciate hope alive.
0: It. Yeah, the biggest problem for the Braves the last six games, they're batting .186 with runners in scoring position. They're 8 of 43 in their last six games. That's why they've lost 5 of their last 6. They got guys on base.
3: I'll tell you who I blame.
0: How about awesome. Roger Clemens' son yesterday, Cody Clemens? He had a big game for the Twins. Good for him.
3: He's good.
0: Manager Walt Weiss gets ejected yesterday. He's a little frustrated with things. Grant Holmes on the bump today. It's a day game in Chicago against the White Sox. White Sox will counter with left-handed pitcher Anthony Kay.
3: All those curls blowing in that Chicago breeze.
0: Mm-hmm. Braves now 4.5 games in front of the Phillies.
3: Hey, you got one assignment, Cardinals.
0: I'm going to sweep them for you.
3: You sweep them. You come into that city of brotherly love.
0: Phillies have won 6 in a row. They have picked up 4 games in the standings against the Braves in the last 10 games. 35 games remain.
3: Happy football season.
0: We will continue.
3: Just tired of watching them lose.
0: Top of the hour. They're going to win again. I promise you. They're going to win at least one more game in the next 35.
3: I blame Ha-Seong Kim. Guaranteed, though. He brought all of that bad back into the dugout. Sean Murphy.
0: If they don't win another game, do you fire Walt Weiss? Do you call for his firing?
3: No.
0: You don't fire the coach. Let's see, you've lost 3 in a row. If you lose the next 30, that's 38 games in a row. You wouldn't fire him. Who would take the blame?
3: All the players.
0: You just trade everybody?
3: Everybody. Fire sale. I'm talking
0: everyone.
3: Yeah, we've become the Angels. We've got AAA and AA.
0: So you get rid of Acuña first, right?
3: He's out. No, I'm keeping Mattio.
2: The Braves lose 38 in a row, I will get a Braves tattoo on my butt.
0: Wow. And you know what? I think he'll actually pay that off because he would like someone to.
3: Well, because we know that his wife will not divorce him based on all the things that he's done, and she's still with him, and they're going to have a family.
0: Yeah, and your Yankees, that they got lucky last night. That was a home run. Alonso got screwed.
2: Hit that for him. Poor Polar Bear.
3: Polar Bear, I like him.
2: Yeah, he's.
3: I saw him on a hunting show one time.
2: He seems nice.
0: I would have been ejected and probably suspended for the next 2 weeks in Major League Baseball. Did you know they have to have two replays to overturn a call? Definitive replays, and they only had one. That's why they didn't overturn it.
2: Don't hate the player, hate the game, Pope.
0: How about this? You've already got a foul pole that is like four stories tall. Why don't you just make it five stories tall? And you don't have to worry about a ball going over the top of it. It's just like I never understood. It's like in high school football, you have these very small goalposts. Get those suckers all the way up, man. Take it to the moon.
3: Well, and we were one of those schools. We were one of the last to have the shorter uprights. They've been replaced since.
0: That's ridiculous. I mean, I've never understood that. It's just
3: we wanted to encourage people to go for two. Come on.
0: Top of the hour, Rodney Orr, Tider Insider will join us. We'll get an update from the scrimmage number.
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0: 9:53 here on Jocks on a very another hot, humid day in the Deep South. Heat warnings all over the great state of Alabama. Scrimmage time down in Tuscaloosa. Yesterday it was Auburn. Auburn's off today. Some positive news coming out of Auburn from yesterday. Alex Golish much more pleased with what he saw in scrimmage number two. A lot of national folks been singing the praises of Keelan Russell, that he will be named the starter for the Alabama Crimson Tide as soon as next week. We'll see if Kalen DeBoer, who will meet with the media coming up in the next 30 minutes, if he will have an announcement, or it will indeed be in the next couple of days, because the hay's almost in the barn. Like, you're going to have to start actually putting in a game plan for your opponent. This has been fall camp. You're trying to figure out who's going to be your position guys, your depth chart, things of that nature. But it's almost go time.
1: Yeah, and I would think, just from understanding with talking with Bill Clark, who's just a wealth of knowledge about how this goes about when you start implementing some of those game plans, some of those things that it will be, I can't even think of the word, but basically it'll be from memory and things that these guys remember from different things that they did in the spring, not knowing that if you're DJ Durkin and Auburn's defense, you're working on Baylor. Not knowing if you're Alabama, you're working on East Carolina. But yeah, you're right. We've gotten to the point, and now you see it, where guys that they know they're going to lean on, that are going to, they're going to be starters, who get heavy minutes, they start limiting those reps. So now it's, unless it's just a position-specific battle, and at this point, I would think that you're just trying to decide between two, I wish we had somebody else, but we're going to have to go with one of these guys. I think that would be the case in most of these camps.
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11: There was a fight at the Dallas Cowboys-New Orleans Saints joint practice yesterday, with Cowboys defensive back Kalen Carson getting in.

0: to it with New Orleans Saints tight end Brock Recksteiner. Recksteiner is the son of WWE Hall of Famer Scott Steiner. And out of all the players in the NFL to start something with, to start a fight with, why in the world would you pick the son of the big bad Booty Daddy? I'm Nick Costos.
1: What's up, fellas? Mike Golic Jr. here. 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
3: 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College football kicks off in 9 days. Landrum Roberts, Pat Smith, Conrad Van Order. 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
5: We're moments away from talking to Rodney Orr from Tider Insider. We'll get the very latest from Alabama scrimmage number 2. Is Keelan Russell the guy? Any sign of EJ Crowell? How's the secondary looking? We will get into all that momentarily with Rodney Orr from Tider Insider. A little bit later in the program, Heather Dinich from ESPN. She will join the program as well. But, you know, for some time now, Landrum and I, we've been telling you about the Garage and Pelham, thegarageandpelham.com. That is the website. And right now, Landrum, we have been harping on this because, folks, as we all know, when you get in your car from work, even if you go in the grocery store for a couple minutes and you come out, and if your air conditioning is not working at the maximum and optimal level, you got problems, and we got a great place for you to go get it checked out.
6: Or something you're not thinking about. It's maybe you're riding down, you're on the interstate, you're going 70 miles an hour, and it doesn't feel that hot. But what if you hit standstill traffic, and it's 97, and the sun's beating down, and you're on that hot asphalt surrounded by other cars that are at a standstill? It gets hot really, really quickly. As Pat mentioned, our friends at the Garage are owned by Bob, who is a wonderful human being, gives back to the community, local churches, schools. 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But $25 off right now at the website if you get the air conditioning check. They've got all the new diagnostic machines that they purchased that can handle even the newest refrigerants. And, Pat, if you need those repairs done, they got a 15% coupon off there as well.
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5: Absolutely. 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Tell them Landrum and Pat from Three Man Front sent you. Promise you will not be disappointed. Joining us now on the Higginbotham Hotline from Tuscaloosa, Alabama, it is day 2 scrimmage for the Alabama Crimson Tide. Rodney Orr, He has been scouring his sources. He's been looking at satellite imagery of the scrimmage. What can you tell us, Rodney, from Tuscaloosa?
7: I got a camera that shows all 22. How about
5: oh,
7: that?
5: Look at you. You sound like Bill Belichick.
7: Yeah. No, yeah, I mean, you know, again, I mean, it's waiting to hear details afterwards, of course, where we generally get a lot of really good information and feedback from what happened. But sounds really positive. As a, you know, I just posted a vague post on Tighter Insider that said the script is flipped.
5: Oh, boy.
7: So, you know, last week we know what happened. You know, the defense pretty much dominated, but it does sound like just a few tidbits that I've picked up is, you know, that the offense has had a really good day. At least they started out really fast, and, you know, Keelan Russell had some really good plays, and I think the running game sounds like it's gone pretty well, you know, with Trayshawn Brown and Kevin Riley and some of the other guys. But like I said, we'll get more details on it, you know, afterwards, but it does sound like that the offense has shown some life today.
6: Roddy, you've been doing this for a minute. You've dealt with a lot of different coaching staffs and limited information from practices and what you've been able to view. Have you been able to decode what you think you're hearing and what you don't think you're hearing from the Alabama coaching staff?
7: Well, I think that, you know, as you look at this team, I mean, I think they feel really good about the defensive side of the ball. I think they feel like they're going to be really strong front to back. They've really helped themselves, they feel like, with the additions of those guys up front defensively. And I think that they're pretty realistic with where they are offensively, that, you know, they've got some potential up front, but it's a work in progress. And they have some playmakers that they really feel good about. Of course, Lightsier Brooks and Ryan Williams. And then I think a guy to really watch is going to be Derek Meadows at wide receiver. They feel good about their tight ends. And I think, you know, when you look at the quarterbacks and you look at the, we've talked about the playmaking ability of Keelan Russell, that as that group kind of develops and the young backs start coming around, that they think that this team can be really good. Now, again, I think the offense is a work in progress, and I think those first five games of the schedule set up pretty well for that that side of the ball to develop some.
5: Okay, in regards to some of the tidbits that you've already heard from this morning, you said you had posted on Tyner Insider that the script had flipped in regards to what happened in scrimmage number one. I assume that Keelan Russell is leading the charge offensively as the signal caller. What are you hearing on that front?
7: That's at least initially,
5: okay,
7: you know, the feedback. I think that, you know, that's where it started. And you know, sounds like he's, based on a few tidbits, he's done well. But again, most of the stuff we get comes afterwards. But and speaking of that, just with the offense, like I said, I think that the offensive line was something that a lot of people were concerned about going into this scrimmage based on the things we heard last week. But it does sound like that they've performed considerably better in this scrimmage.
6: Yeah, one of the consistencies we've had, various questions at different position groups on the offensive side of the ball, but not so much on the defense. Rodney, the most consistent player that I can think of that you and others have mentioned has been Devin Tompkins, the transfer from USC. For folks who haven't heard, what kind of impact has he made and how many eyebrows has he raised?
7: Yeah, I mean, I think throughout camp, even in the spring, he was a guy that they said he came in with the right attitude, showed a lot of leadership, and then, you know, on the field, he's done a lot of things that they feel like can be very beneficial to them up front. So he brings size. He brings a lot of athleticism and some versatility. He can play inside and outside. So all of those things are really important. And he has been a guy that certainly they've talked about. I know in the first scrimmage, there was a lot of buzz about Terrence Green, too. Of course, the portal addition from Oregon on the interior. And I there was a lot of things that we heard about him in terms of run stopping last week that certainly was you know, positive. I would say this, Pat and Landrum, one of the things that I keep hearing is just the way Kane Womack is using Bray Hubbard in a lot of different ways now. He's moving him around. He's bringing him up close to the line of scrimmage in the box and using him as a blitzer more, and perhaps that's the intention. And that he's had a really, really, really big camp. And, of course, I know that he's made a couple of preseason All-American teams and all of that, but it does seem like that he's taking his game to another level and they're using him in different ways. And the thing I also hear about him is just the leadership that he's really provided for this defense throughout camp has been one of the top discussion points.
5: Rodney Orr, Tyner Insider, joining us as we're discussing Alabama's fall camp, including today's scrimmage number two. I do want to ask you, do you have any new information about E.J. Crowell? Obviously, that will probably be something that Kalen DeBoer will be asked when he meets with the media, probably in the next 30 to 45 minutes. But have you heard anything new that you can report on E.J. Crowell?
7: Actually, I have not. I have not even heard, and I'm sure somebody would have probably let me know that he was scrimmaging today.
5: Right.
7: So, I have not heard that. So, I assume that they're still continuing to rest him with the. It sounds like I've seen reports, if you will, that he tweaked an ankle, and that was really what was slowing him down here recently. So, you know, if that's the case, it does sound like, though, in talking to some sources, even behind the scenes, that there is a lot of confidence that he will be ready to play against East Carolina.
6: What does that I know the uncertainty. It's not a fair question. I'll try. Forgive me, Rodney. What does that rotation look like then with A.K. Deere obviously out?
7: Yeah, that is a good question. You know, I think obviously Daniel Hill has a lot of experience and, you know, he's got himself in great shape. And I think Devin Riley, some things we've heard about, he's been very productive. He's shown some explosiveness. So obviously he's in the mix. And, you know, I think there is a lot of excitement too, at least among those on the fringes that observe practices and things, that Trayshawn Brown, the true freshman out of Huntsville, Texas, is really impressive. You know, that he can be a guy that certainly contributes this room and this season. I did, you know, have some contact with someone who was at a practice that was a running back and, you know, was a good one here at Alabama, and said he watched the practices, several practices with the running backs, and he thought that Brown was, in his opinion, the second best running back in camp behind A.K. Deere before Deere went down. So that'll tell you a little bit about the potential of Trayshawn Brown and, you know, how he might figure in.
6: And Daniel Hill, he's cut down on the weight. He's not eating as many groceries these days. What is he going to play at? What are they listing him as?
7: You know, I think last year he was actually listed about 244,
6: yeah.
7: And I think Grubb said he played about 250 or so. I think he lost at least 20 pounds. He was down to the lower 230s in the spring. And I'm telling you, when you walked out there in the spring, and you can still see it now, I mean, you can see that waist is much smaller. You know, and his feet looked a lot quicker. I think that was the one thing. You know, obviously you could tell he was sleeker, but just how that kind of helped him in terms of his quickness and those types of things. And I think Daniel Hill is a really good receiver out of the backfield too. So he brings some versatility.
5: Rodney, nobody knows recruiting better than you do. And you've been doing this a long time, and I've known you a long time. And you have incredible sources all over the Southeastern Conference footprint. But Texas is obviously a place where you have really, really good sources outside the state of Alabama. And I want to go back to Trayshawn Brown. What can you tell us about him? He was a three-star running back out of Huntsville, Texas. How did he end up at Alabama? Because I think he was someone late that Courtney Morgan added to the potential signing day list. What can you tell us about Trayshawn Brown? Because it appears that this is a name that we're going to need to know with the season upcoming.
7: I think so. I really do. And I think, you know, give Courtney Morgan a thumbs up on that discovery because, I mean, Trayshawn was a guy that was lightly recruited. I mean, I don't think, obviously, Texas or Texas A&M and those schools gave him much of a sniff, but he was committed to Boise, you know, which has had a lot of great running backs. I mean, they do a good job of identifying running backs, obviously, and he was committed there when Alabama extended the offer, and then he flipped to Alabama. And, you know, I look at him, he's listed about 5'10", 205. And when I like to get closer than what I have, you know, so I can really judge better. But, I mean, from where I see at the media viewing periods, he doesn't look quite 5'10". I would say, you know, 5'8", 5'9", maybe 5'9". But, I mean, that doesn't really mean anything in a negative way. It just means kind of the way he's built. That's why I called him, if you remember the last time we talked about him, I called him Stump Brown.
8: Yeah,
7: like Stump Mitchell.
8: Stump Mitchell.
7: Kind of short.
8: Former Cardinal.
7: Yeah. And he looks like, when he runs, you know, he looks like a runaway tree stump. He really does. I mean, he's quick. He's got great feet. I mean, he's powerful. You know, that low center of gravity makes him so powerful, and those legs. And but again, it's his quickness and his instincts. And we saw it even in A-Day, the way he kind of, he saw the hole. He knew it was going to open before it actually was there. So that's instinctiveness. He's got great vision. And he always seemed to make the first guy miss after he caught the ball out of the backfield. So, you know, again, I just like everything I've seen from him. And I think this too, Landerman Pat, and you guys know this. In the day when you get a bunch of five stars, or when you have five stars and they come in all ballyhooed and hyped up, I think this is a kid that has come in with a chip on his shoulder and wants to prove something's really hungry.
8: Well, there's no doubt he has definitely turned heads.
6: Love that.
8: So far in spring. Let me ask you about these special teams. Lorcan Quinn, one of our favorite names on this radio show. Conrad is waiting to bust out his 97 jersey for the upcoming season. What can you tell us about the competition between he and Connor Talty?
7: Well, you know, again, as you guys know, getting information sometimes.
6: We're buttoned up on kicking?
8: They're buttoned up on everything, Landrum.
7: That is.
8: Man.
7: You know, here's the thing, though. As you guys know, at practices, you don't ever even see the kickers. They're tucked off in somewhere on the other side of the
8: building. Oh, they're all playing golf somewhere. They're not even practicing their craft.
6: Finger painting something. Yeah.
7: You know, and sometimes you're right. It looks like they're not practicing. But I will say that I think it's a legitimate competition between Talty, who really finished the season pretty well last year, and Lorcan Quinn. And Quinn's a really talented. I mean, I thought when you look at a kicker sometimes and you look at whether it's a batter, a hitter, a pitcher, whatever, you sometimes can read body language. And I think just looking at his body language last year in A-Day, it was really impressive. I thought he was confident. I thought his technique was great. And I just thought he made 47-yarders look really easy. I don't know how this is going to turn out, but... I think Alabama's in a fortunate position to have both those guys, but I do think Lorcan Quinn's a really impressive guy from the times I've seen him.
6: I just had a flashback to fall back in August, two-a-day practices. We still had two-a-days in high school, and the kickers were over off on the side, and you're in that second practice of the day, and you're about, day seven of camp, and it's 118 degrees outside, and you're looking over. I'll never forget. I look over, and one of our kickers is swatting at a butterfly. They're in the shade on the side.
8: Oh, my goodness.
6: And I've never wanted to form tackle and hurt somebody so bad in all my life. Yeah. So it's true. It's not just a reputation.
7: How long ago was that, Landrum?
6: That was about 30 years ago, Rodney. Yeah, 30.
7: Oh, okay.
6: Yeah.
8: He's old. He's old, Rodney. He's not young like me and you.
7: Yeah, I wish I was only out of school 30 years.
8: Well, Landrum did repeat a couple.
6: But. I did. But I was really good at lunch in recess.
7: He's still young.
8: Oh, young at heart. Big time. All right, before we let you go, we got to ask you the big announcement yesterday that Alabama and Tennessee.
6: Controversy now.
8: They're going to wear home jerseys the next 2 years. What's your take on this? You like this? What did people at Tider Insider on the message boards have to say?
7: Well, you know what that means.
8: That's I know.
7: Usually, why are we messing up our road whites? They're the best uniforms in college football. So that's really what some of the takes were. But I do remember, you know, when those days were here. That tells you how long ago it was. Back in the early 1970, I think, was the last time they did that. Somewhere around there. But I personally like it myself because I think it is part of the tradition of that game. And I think it's pretty neat. And I know you guys probably remember this, too. And I think they moved back to it as well. USC and UCLA both of them used to play in the Coliseum, for one thing, the Los Angeles Coliseum. And they both wore their home jerseys in that game.
8: Mm-hmm.
7: And I always thought that was a really colorful game. And I think this is kind of the same thing.
6: So apparently the controversy now, and I'm just getting to it, it's people who are colorblind have trouble distinguishing between the two colors?
7: Is that right? Is that really what they said?
6: That's what I have seen. You're never going to be able to win.
7: I've not seen that.
6: Never going to be able to win here. I don't know. I'm not colorblind, so I don't know. I never thought that would be an issue.
8: Well, the good news is Dr. Rob Pate is going to be on the show at 11:45 today, and we will ask him, see what he has to say about that and being colorblind. Not him, but just overall, he would know. Rodney, great information as always. We'll be hitting refresh on TinerInsider.com for the latest information, and should be a wild next hour or so as DeBoer comes off the field and gets peppered with questions, and maybe we'll find out for sure if E.J. Crowell is really a football player at the University of Alabama and who the quarterback's going to be.
7: It should be an interesting post-scrimmage report for sure.
8: Rodney, stay cool down there. We'll talk to you soon.
7: Okay, guys. Appreciate it.
8: Take care.
6: Thanks, Rodney.
8: Thank you so much. That's Rodney Orr, Tighter Insider. 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
6: Some big takeaways we just learned from Rodney as Alabama scrimmage continue in Tuscaloosa. Three-man front continues on this Thursday. You're home for
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0: Welcome back into Three Man Front here on your Thursday. A lot of great insight there from Rodney Orr, giving us the latest from scrimmage number two for Alabama. A lot of positive buzz early on about the offense down there in Tuscaloosa. So the almost the complete opposite of what you heard from scrimmage number one there for the Crimson Tide. And we'll hear from Kalen DeBoer later in the show and, of course, give you as much intel as we can throughout the program. 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
1: Great conversation with Rodney Orr from Tyner Insider. We are awaiting Kalen DeBoer to step to the microphone, as he was scheduled to be a little bit after 11 o'clock. And so here we are near the bottom of the hour, and we're waiting to get any information from Kalen DeBoer as Alabama wraps up scrimmage number two. Alabama will be off the next 2 days. They will return to the practice field Sunday morning and then back at it Monday, Tuesday, Wednesday, Thursday, before they have Friday and Saturday off. So this will be the last time you hear from Kalen DeBoer until next Thursday around this time. So we're anxiously awaiting to hear what Kalen DeBoer had to say about scrimmage number two for the Alabama Crimson Tide. We mentioned yesterday Alex Golish had some very interesting things to say. Let's take a listen to what he had to say. Alex Golish yesterday kind of talking about scrimmage number two and the improvements on his football team.
2: Some really, really good stuff came out of today on both sides. Tackled so much better. I was really proud of the way we tackled. There was some violent intent defensively. Some really good situations came up. Worked a lot of substitutional stuff. Even just something as simple as taking the field after a kickoff today, which there was some teaching there. Offensively, some explosives. Some long drives, which was good for both sides to work, especially in the heat the way it was. I think until you get into, and I'm talking offensive football here, until you get into it with truly coaches off the field and long drives, and what does that really feel like to go 8, 10, 12, 14, 15 plays in a drive at the tempo that we play? There's nothing like actually doing it. You could try to replicate it all you want, but there's nothing like doing it. And I thought there was some really, really positive there.
1: That was Alex Golish talking about his assessment of scrimmage number two. Here's more. Alex Golish talks about the individual players that stood out yesterday.
2: I left really impressed with some individual performances today with Dallas Walker, who has maybe been as consistent as anybody defensively for us. What a blessing that he got the year back. And he's become a leader. He doesn't say a whole lot, but become a leader. I'm beyond proud of him. Deshaun Womack today I thought was really impressive. Jared Smith today was really impressive. Eric Winters today was really, really impressive. We got Caleb Harris back this week, which was huge. We got Newboy back this week, which was huge. Both those guys played well. I thought we played well at corner today and did some really good things. Offensively, I thought Byron was super steady. Keyshawn Singleton continued to be super steady. Chaz Nimrod today was really, really solid. Protected well for the most part.
1: One more from Alex Golish. The team chemistry. Remember, he took the football team away from campus for 13 days to start fall camp. This is what he had to say about what he sees in team chemistry.
2: I think the biggest thing, and I said this to the staff last night, the biggest thing I'm proud of is how much this team has come together. And some of it was forced early, but these guys genuinely care and respect each other. They care about each other. And I've tried to create as crazy of adverse situations for them to have to fight through, and they just keep coming together. I'm incredibly proud of them. What I'm not super happy with right now is just purely the situational football execution and even the recognition of it. And a lot of that comes with being a young football team. And we are super, super young in some key spots. And so that's, again, the emphasis the next 2 days. I do believe the intent is getting close to right. I do believe the physicality is getting close to right. And we will see where we are here in a couple of weeks.
3: He may never win a game, but I learn stuff when I listen to Alex Golish.
1: You can also tell his demeanor yesterday was different than after the first scrimmage. Not saying that he was jumping through hoops excited, but his, I don't know, you could just tell that he was more pleased. And you heard in the first clip, he talked about, you know, violent intent that he was getting from his football team. So seemed like that they had their head screwed on yesterday and did not have all those pre-snap penalties and was able to do what they did more successfully than in scrimmage one.
3: And Auburn fan, especially the wideout position and losing the likes of who you lost, Cam Coleman, namely. But hearing him talk about Keyshawn Singleton, who sounds like he was a kid that Golis says he's known forever, recruited him forever, but a kid that had all kinds of talent but had other things non-football related that he had to kind of work through that maturation process as we all do as human beings. But hearing him and kind of the positive reinforcement and getting that out there tells me that Keyshawn Singleton could have a very, very special season in this offense. This is a guy who 50 catches last year at South Florida for almost 1,000 yards. But think about what he could potentially do this season. It'll be fun to watch it against SEC defenses.
1: We're waiting Kalen DeBoer to come to the podium as scrimmage number two is now in the books down in Tuscaloosa. Hopefully, we'll give you a chance to hear a little bit of Kalen DeBoer. Also, Rob Pate at 11:45. Heather Dinich from ESPN at noon. Brett Norsworthy, the Southern Gentleman, WHBQ Radio at 12:30. All that next on Three Man Front.
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2: It is 11:34. Let's go live to Tuscaloosa, Alabama, where the head football coach of the University of Alabama Crimson Tide, Kalen DeBoer, meeting with the media. Scrimmage number two now in the books.
3: Just finished about a little over 90-play scrimmage, about 80 plays with the ones and twos. Finished up with some threes. Good work at all areas of the field. So just probably the general feel, I think, of the week would be that we made a lot of progress. I felt like we consistently get better. There's no drop-offs, and that's what I want to see. We still got some big weeks ahead. I think that it was this time a year ago where we didn't continue to take those strides, and so that'll be the challenge moving forward. But some good stuff to learn from. Love having the officials out there. We were much cleaner, especially pre-snap in this scrimmage than what we were last scrimmage and even in the week of practice. So it was good to see that. Just getting their input and interpretations on some things, it's good to have the officials out there. So a lot of the guys that you'd expect, I think, are doing a good job. And, managing the scrimmage, you don't see it all. So, there's a lot of guys, I think, that you'd expect, the starters in particular, that I think just consistently do their thing. And so some guys that I'm sure you'll ask about that are behind them that are pushing for spots. So we've got some competition still going. At a number of places, and that's healthy for our football team. But I thought today was a really good day.
4: Thanks, Coach. Let's start with Charlie on the far right.
5: Yeah, hey, Coach. Just what did the quarterback show you today, and do you feel ready to make a decision after the second scrimmage?
3: Yeah, I mean, I think that, I'm looking at the whole thing. And, of course, it does matter when you get to a scrimmage. And we scrimmage literally every day to some extent in practice, moving the ball, playing the situations. And so today was just more of that, and you kind of get a pretty good idea. But stepping inside of Brian Denny, kind of the day is really devoted to a scrimmage, and so what do you got? It is important to perform at your best on a day like today. But I think it's just been consistent. I think again, when I say pre-snap, it is everyone, but I think a lot of that starts with the quarterback, right? How he comes in the huddle. I think they're clean with, the command and calls and getting the line of scrimmage. I would say this, I think pre-snap, any checks, I felt like they were on it on another level than what they were a week ago, which is what you'd expect. And, we made a note of that, and they've improved on that drastically. So getting us in, more than anything, getting us out of bad calls and bad looks, and that's a big part of the quarterback's job other than executing the play. So we'll work through it here this weekend, see where we're at, just continue to discuss it as a coaching staff.
6: Last week you talked about the offense starting a little bit slow and some early turnovers. Just were they able to start faster today and mm-hmm. limit turnovers?
3: Yeah. I think we had one turnover, might be wrong on that. I'm pretty sure it was just one on the day. And just, again, the intentionality is what I love to see. And last week, the defense, the intentionality on the energy, not just starting, but how they were at the end was really important to them. And that was really tied to a scrimmage scenario and situation we had earlier before scrimmage one, where they dropped off. And made a note of that, and then that was kind of the offense's job now to make sure that they address the areas where we fell short. And I thought they did that. I think they came out and moved the ball down the field early and consistently. It starts again with just getting to the line of scrimmage and your operation there. Everyone breaking a huddle, and all it takes is one guy going to a wrong position, and now the quarterback's trying to get that corrected. So less of that all week in practice, and I think you saw that today. So Just, you know, the offense, I thought, did a much better job. You can see that they're honing in on the things that they do well. There's always areas that are weaknesses across the team that we need to continue to work on. The one thing about offensive football, you get to kind of decide what you want to do and what your identity is. And so I think we're really doing a good job the last four practices of working in that manner.
7: Who had to sit this scrimmage out, and did you get out of this scrimmage healthy?
3: Mm-hmm. For due to injury or anything? Yeah, I mean, injury, as far as just guys that are still out, EJ is not scrimmaging, and I'd expect him, you know, we're really hopeful that sometime next week he's coming back to step on the football field and practice. I would put Lotzier in the same category, did not scrimmage today. Nick Sherman did suffer an injury today, and he'll be evaluated to lower extremity injury. And so that was it as far as any injuries that happened in the practice today. So is there anyone else here wondering about? Okay.
8: Just how ready do you feel like Trayshawn Brown is to contribute right away? I was going to ask about EJ, but there we go. You just gave that.
3: Yeah. I just really think that Trayshawn, you know, especially going to camp, that's the question, and you just feel more and more comfortable with him out there. I felt pretty good about him as a ball carrier, based on what we saw this spring. He's just always working on ball security and the things that just it's faster at the college level, but he's really adapted well. And then it just leads into pass protections and any checks the quarterback makes. And you can see just he's a smart guy. It matters to him. So he's definitely not noticeable in a bad way out there. He's going out there making plays and continuing to progress. And I think EJ was heading that way too. So it'll be good to get him back out there on the field.
4: Colin?
9: Hey, Kalen. Is there any separation between Keelan and Austin at this point?
3: Depends on what you're looking at. Again, we look at them just moving the ball down the field, and both of them, I have to look exactly the drive charts because they flip so much between ones and twos. We can go in with either one of them. I feel very comfortable with that, and obviously we got to pick one, and we will pick one. We'll continue to work through that here in the days and in the days ahead.
10: Yeah, how's Lorcan Quinn and Connor Talty fared in the scrimmages, and are you pleased with their progress this fall?
3: Mm-hmm. Yeah, I think both of them, I think, are very, very talented. And I think Connor's really built a lot of momentum through the offseason, especially since the summer. Lorcan, you know, you can see what he's got as far as leg strength, whether it's field goals, kickoffs, and just maturity. And so he responds and battles back. There's going to be adversity. You're not going to be perfect as a kicker. So a lot of it is like, what's it look like the next kick? You know, what's your response going to be? And so it's a strong competition right now. I mean, it's a battle. And I mean that in a good way because they're both kicking very well.
4: Two more. Let's go to Emily Grace.
11: Coach, you mentioned that the restock was cleaned up. How do you feel like the overall offensive communication was today?
3: Mm-hmm. A lot of it, it ends up just not just how you break, but when you get to the line of scrimmage, what that urgency, communication, all of it, just what it feels like. And you can almost anticipate that a play is going to be executed well by how it sounds with the line talking, how they break the huddle. And you can just see there's more and more confidence, and that's leading to I would just say, generally speaking, this week, you're not having busts like we would have week one. You're seeing a gel. You're seeing now you're seeing holes open up, for the running backs to run through. And, you know, we broke down what an explosive run play, what it takes during the beginning of fall camp. And that's, you know, the yards you get before contact, that's making a missed tackle, and so, there's a formula to that when you play the percentages, and I think you're seeing more and more of that happen, but it starts all up front with the offensive line. The protection, I think, was ahead of the run game early in camp. I would have said, I think, last week that I liked the direction we were going. I think this week the run game has continued to improve. I think we had really, as a team, I think we had four really good practices this week. Yesterday was more of a walkthrough.
9: What did you see from Rico and Meadows in place of Lazier?
3: Yeah, Meadows got a lot more opportunities today, and that's a lot of times what it comes to. I thought Rico 2 days ago really took advantage of some balls that came his way, made a lot of nice plays. I mean, they're both very trustworthy with everything, and you know, it's the responsibilities. It's not about that. Now it's about going out and use your athleticism to make plays. But I thought Derek, and again, a lot of it's because of the opportunities you get. He got more opportunities today than most of the receiving core, and it was. I thought today was a really good growth day for him. Competitive catches. In particular. So, you know, using that big body to go up and make some plays. You're not going to catch them all. It's ball placement. It's the defender you're going against. But I like the way he's battling, and he's really growing.
2: That is Kalen DeBoer. Man, a lot of good information that DeBoer just gave us in regards to the scrimmage, the quarterback situation, the big headline there. He says on the quarterback decision, we'll work through it here this weekend, see where we're at, and continue to discuss it as a coaching staff. Coming up next on the program, Rob Pate, former Auburn DB. He will join the program, get his thoughts on Auburn through 2 weeks of fall.
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0: It is 11:48. Welcome back in. This is Three Man Front on Jocks. If you missed Kalen DeBoer just a couple moments ago, 90-play scrimmage today. A lot of progress from last week, according to DeBoer. Much cleaner in pre-snap, especially at the quarterback position. DeBoer said on the quarterback decision, who will be the starting quarterback, he said, we'll roll through that the weekend, and we'll see where we're at. We'll continue to discuss it as a coaching staff. He said, still some strong competitions across the roster. Joining us now on the Higginbotham Hotline, Rob Pate joins us, former Auburn DB. He joins us here on Three Man Front. Rob, I hope all is well. I hope my room is ready for tomorrow night because we're going to have a lot of fun down in Auburn.
1: Yeah, man, about that room.
0: Whoa, what?
1: Parents in town, man. So your room just got taken. And I've also heard that you've been talking a lot of smack this week about the Hewitt Huskies coming into town.
0: Wait a second, Rob, you know I would not do that. I respect the opponent, but I will tell you though that I went to practice this week. And I saw a couple of guys out there wearing a number 3 jersey for Auburn High School who was trying to imitate J.D. Pate. So I'm just telling you right now, they're ready for him. So just wanted to pass that along.
1: Well, they're going to be standing on the sidelines for a long time waiting for him to come in because QB1 is committed to Arkansas, and it's not J.D. Pate. It's Kaysen Meyer. So that staff may need to do a little bit more digging on preparing for Auburn High.
0: Well, I was hoping, but okay.
1: Hey, I'm hoping too. So, but I just hope that if my son comes in, two of those reasons are not good for Auburn. It's either because Kaysen is hurt or Auburn's getting destroyed. If he comes in for the third reason, then it's probably because Auburn High is destroying the opponent. So, I'm hoping that that's the reason we get to see him, Pat.
0: Well, now that you've kicked me out of your home, do you have any recommendations of other places that I might be able to stay in the Auburn Opelika area?
1: Yeah. Go stay with Ben Leard.
0: Okay, sure. Yeah. I'll get his number from either Cole or you, either or. Yeah, we'll work it out. listen, I'm looking forward to coming down there. It's the first meeting ever between Auburn and Hewitt Trustful, so should be a lot of fun tomorrow night. So.
1: Yeah, that's I'm looking forward to it. You know, Hewitt was a rival of ours in high school at Irwin, and that was a game that they didn't play for about a decade because of what I was told was because of all the shenanigans that went on behind the scenes, like cars getting broken into and schools getting graffitied and things like that when they would play. So they just halted it for about a decade and then started playing that game again my sophomore year. So it was always a fun game to be in.
0: Should be a lot of fun tomorrow night as Auburn and Hewitt gets things going for the high school season. I wanted to ask you just some of the folks that you've talked to around Auburn about Auburn's second scrimmage, because we heard Alex Golish yesterday. He was extremely positive after the scrimmage, said things looked a lot better than it did after scrimmage one. Some of the buzz you're hearing are the people you talk to about the Auburn Tigers after scrimmage two.
1: Yeah, I think that they use that scrimmage predominantly to see, you know, who are the guys in backup roles that we can count on? You know, who are guys that we really need to take a second look at and, you know, make sure that we've got the right pecking order for different position groups. And I think you see some movements at places like running back with Bryson Washington really stepping up, the running back that transferred over from Baylor.
0: Right.
1: I think is having had a really good scrimmage, and then some separation at corner where you've got some guys making plays that have not been in that, you know, first, even really second string debate. And, you know, so, you know, just I still think it's probably sloppier than they want it to be because they don't have the full allotment of starters competing in these scrimmages so that they allow some of these younger guys to get reps. But, you know, I think that they're really happy with

0: Obviously, Tennessee will wear their orange next year, and Bryant Denny, same thing. And we've had some people call in about being maybe colorblind, and folks that are colorblind would not be able to distinguish the difference between the two teams. Help us out there. Is that something that people should be concerned with? What can you tell us about that?
1: Well, I mean, it would maybe be different for some folks, and colorblindness really affects males. It's an X-linked recessive trait that that typically is passed down from the mother's father to boys. So it would definitely be more boys affected than girls. Most people are red-green colorblind, so the red jersey would possibly be an issue. However, you know, people have learned over the course of their lifetime what red looks like to them and what orange looks like to them.
0: Right.
1: So I still think they're going to see it as they would typically see it. I don't expect that to be a big issue for anybody that's playing.
0: All right, so let me ask you this. As a former Auburn player, would you be okay if the Iron Bowl, if Auburn wore their blue jerseys, Alabama wear their crimson jerseys, and that's just the way the rivalry would be moving forward?
1: Man, I don't care. I mean, I just, the opportunity to get out there and play those guys is all that matters. I don't care if they didn't wear jerseys. I mean, just get out there and
0: shirts and
1: play
0: skins
1: against each other, man.
0: Yeah,
1: shirts and skins, whatever it takes. It's just an honor to be in that game. And
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22: Anyone who spends time on social media can tell you the longevity space is flooded with lotions and potions and gadgets promising to help you live forever. A lot of it is a waste of money. Some of it, downright dangerous. But two trends you probably have seen do have some science behind them. First, red light therapy. Researchers believe certain wavelengths of light can energize cells, help with skin texture, and hair growth. If you want to try an at-home device, look for FDA clearance and know that it's going to take months of consistent use. Second, the sauna. Regular use has been linked to better heart and brain health. You should think of these things as the whipped cream on top rather than the foundational ice cream of the sundae. Without good diet, exercise, and friendships, those other things can only do so much. I'm Dr. Sanjay Gupta, helping you live a better life.
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23: 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When you think about the best teams in the National League, it's always the LA Dodgers, the Milwaukee Brewers, the Atlanta Braves, and the Chicago Cubs. But don't sleep on the San Diego Padres. The Pons have won 17 of their last 22, and now in sole possession of the third and final wild card spot in the NL, no one wants to see them in October. I'm Nick Costos.
24: This is the story of the

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2: 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The countdown is on. College football kicks off in 9 days. Landrum Roberts, Pat Smith, Conrad Van Order. This is Three Man Front on Jocks.
3: It is 12 noon. Welcome in. This is Three Man Front on Jocks. We enter hour number three on lunch hour. Hope everyone's having a wonderful day here on Three Man Front. We heard Kalen DeBoer about 30 minutes ago after scrimmage number two. He said that there was a 90-play scrimmage today. A lot of progress from last week. Much cleaner in pre-snap, he said, especially at the quarterback position. He mentioned the quarterback competition, what is going to happen moving forward. He says we'll work through it here this weekend, see where we're at, and continue to discuss it as a coaching staff. Says still some competitions across the roster. Kalen DeBoer said E.J. Crowell did not scrimmage today, but they're hopeful sometime next week he'll be back to practice. Same for Lottie Brooks. Post-scrimmage on offensive line plays, protection was ahead of the run game early in camp. This week, the run game has continued to improve. Cornerback Nick Sherman, he was injured today, lower extremity. He will be evaluated moving forward. I think he was number three or four on the depth chart at Alabama.
4: He was fourth on the depth chart.
3: Okay.
4: From
3: Itawamba?
4: Itawamba Community College, correct.
3: Okay.
4: I'll be honest, when he said the name, I had to go look at the roster.
3: I think a lot of people did the same thing, Conrad. DeBoer said it's strong competition. It's a battle at kicker between Connor Talty and Lorcan Quinn.
4: You nervous?
3: Nah.
4: I just know you're all in on...
3: I'm all in on number 97, Lorcan Quinn.
4: Well, you took a preseason, I forgot what the odds were, but on him
3: to win the
4: Lou Groza. So, yeah, you've got some shekels on the line with this competition.
3: Actually, I have to correct you because I didn't, because I am a voter in the Lou Groza.
4: Oh, that's right.
3: So I did not.
4: That's right.
3: Now, Heisman's a different story because I don't vote for the Heisman.
4: It's just interesting because I could be wrong, but I did not see where Connor Talty was on the preseason watch, because Lorcan Quinn is on the preseason watch list for the Lou Groza. Connor Talty is not, unless I missed that somewhere. So I just wonder how many times, just one of those weird situations, whoever the better kicker is, I hope they win the job, obviously. But did you have somebody that's on a preseason watch list for the award for being the best player at their position, and they end up not winning that competition against somebody who's not on that watch list?
3: Not yet. We'll see. We'll see what happens.
4: Did you think it was interesting, the way that he was talking about the, because we're sitting here listening to the press conference and we're going, all right, is he gonna make the choice at quarterback? Is he gonna announce it here? And not surprising, we talked about it earlier. I said I thought it'd be early next week, and that's basically what he said, is they'll take the weekend to think about it. But it's like just kind of a lot of beating around the bush about the quarterback question from Coach DeBoer.
3: Yeah, sure was. But he mentioned they'll talk about it over the weekend, and then they will, look at it and try to see what they can do moving forward. So goes without saying, it will be the topic of discussion coming up in the first part of the week. Let me tell you about Abide Roofing, because I had a situation a couple of years ago. I look up at my kitchen and I noticed that there was a spot on my ceiling. And I said, uh-oh, this is going to be problematic. So I called Travis Lloyd over to Abide Roofing. I said, Travis, can you please come over, take a look at my roof, because I think I got a problem. So I got on my roof, noticed that I had some shingles, a whole section of my roof that was a problem, got in my attic, realized that there was a leak coming into my attic, and then it was obviously going into my sheetrock on my ceiling. Not to worry. Travis dealt with my insurance company straight on. He dealt with the insurance adjusters, got back on my roof, spent over 2 hours with my insurance company, and he was my advocate. And soon everything got approved. And lo and behold, his crew was working for the next couple of days on a brand new roof on my home. And I've never been happier with anything that I've had done around my house. The communication was outstanding. And it just starts with one phone call, 205-577-7338. That is the number to Abide Roofing. And Travis can get started, give you a free estimate. Just take a look at your roof, honest assessment. He's not going to try to upsell you on anything. All he's wanting to do is to make sure that you're happy. And if you're not, whether it's just a couple loose shingles or a complete roof replacement like I had to have, or you have a tree fall on your roof like Conrad had a couple weeks ago, then you know what? They can take care of that as well. The number to Abide is 205-577-7338, abideroof.com. That is the website, so check them out. You will be happy just like we have been since we had the work done by Abide Roofing.
4: Yeah, so some of the other things that we need to get you caught up on if you're just now joining the show, we talked a lot about Kalen DeBoer as Alabama wrapped up their second scrimmage, things looking good on the offensive side of the ball. But there was also a big, kind of news that broke last night, Pat, involving college eligibility, and a lot of people very frustrated after a TRO, a temporary restraining order, was granted in a Louisiana court last night. That, if I remember correctly, it's 16 college football players and roughly 30 college athletes in general, and this ties into the fifth year of eligibility ruling that we got in that Colorado court a few weeks ago. But now, Pat, it looks like there are a number of players that are on current NFL rosters who could have the opportunity to come back for another year of college. One of the notable names on there, you had Jack Plyburn, a linebacker defensive end from LSU last year. He's now on the Tampa Bay Buccaneers, and he was playing in the preseason, what was this, 5 days ago now, 6 days ago, had two sacks in a preseason game for the Tampa Bay Buccaneers. He's now part of this ruling and potentially going to come back to college.
3: Yeah, it's crazy. We just continue to get these crazy stories in college football, and that was one that obviously last night everyone started getting concerned about it. And as he mentioned, Jack Plyburn and the rest of the guys, they had filed that. And so they got the temporary restraining order. So those guys will be looking at the opportunity of a fifth year of eligibility in college football. So it just goes without saying. It's just very odd in which these guys now, you got three players from Ole Miss. So what are they going to do? I mean, you got a defensive lineman, you got a safety, you got a tight end who, by the way, the tight end was second team all SEC last year.
4: I think you'd take him back.
3: Absolutely.
4: If you're Pete Golding, yeah.
3: Absolutely. Based on the questions that some people would have at the wide receiver position, you would bring him back with open arms, no doubt about it. So we will see what happens. A reminder that SEC interconference rules currently remain in place and state that athletes can transfer inside the conference within their sport's regular NCAA transfer window immediately following the sports championship segment. So, in other words, those three Ole Miss players that I just mentioned, they can come back and play for Ole Miss, but they cannot transfer within the SEC.
4: Until they get an injunction that would allow them to do that.
3: Correct.
4: Because
3: just go to court and get another injunction.
4: Yeah, so, and I'm sorry to put you on the spot because I'm trying to find the exact story that I saw yesterday, but I thought I saw something, too, about, I don't know if it was part of that TRO ruling, but or another, you know, completely separate ruling where they were opening the transfer portal for a week.
3: Mm-hmm.
4: And that would apply to general college football, essentially, to anybody that wanted to, or is this just involving the fifth year eligibility? Because that was part of the Colorado ruling, right? Was you could come back for a fifth year if you hadn't signed a pro contract. Well, that's now out the window. But you had to go back.
3: I believe it was just for these fifth year.
4: Okay.
3: Yes.
4: It was not a...
3: No.
4: Hey, surprise, everybody.
3: Not all of a sudden I'm in fall camp and I didn't make first team and now I'm going to the transfer portal.
4: Okay.
3: No.
4: I didn't think so.
3: But you know what? It wouldn't be crazy to say that they would have let that happen based on what you're seeing. So...
4: Everything's in shambles.
3: Yeah. Auburn's off today. They scrimmaged yesterday, had the day off today. They will be back at it tomorrow. It'll be practice number 14 for the Auburn Tigers. High school football officially gets underway tonight. And so we'll see exactly what takes place from there. When we come back on Three Man Front, we will continue on the Thursday edition. Brett Norsworthy will join us at the bottom of the hour.
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0: 12:14 here on Jocks. Bottom of the hour, we'll talk to Brett Norsworthy, WHBQ Radio, part of the Ole Miss Radio Network. What's the Rebels fall camp looking like? They did not get a lot of love in the preseason polls, so we'll talk to Brett about that and much more. He is in St. Louis at the PGA Tour event, so we'll catch in with him. See what's how Scottie Scheffler's doing. Nah, just kidding. We'll talk college football with him. Something big is coming on September 2nd. 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
1: Well, as Pat just mentioned, Brett Norsworthy going to join us in about 15 minutes. But until then, you can join us on the phone lines, 205-834-9450. You can also text in one number, call, text, whatever you want to do. We'd love to hear from you. And let's go to the phone lines now, Pat. We've got a couple people waiting by. I want to talk some college football. Let's start with our buddy David, who joins us. He wants to talk a little Alabama football this morning. How are we doing, Dave?
2: Hey, doing great. Sounds like the offense is looking better. Keaton Russell, I think, is going to be the quarterback. And I've been an Alabama football fan for nearly 60 years now. So, kind of optimistic and look forward to the season. And I heard y'all talk about Itawamba Junior College.
0: Mm-hmm.
2: I was kind of disappointed y'all had never heard of Itawamba.
0: Oh, I have. But, I was born in Mississippi. I'm very familiar with Itawamba. Yep.
2: Yeah. Little out in the sticks in Mississippi. Back in, I don't know, I'm going from memory, that's some old buddies that played for Itawamba back in the late 50s. So Chicago had won a state championship, and a couple of guys went to Itawamba, and a couple of guys went to actually Alabama, and then Comber had a really good football team. A couple of those guys went to Auburn. You know, Auburn was a textile college at have a good Texas program, so Comber guys went to Auburn. But, I had some good friends, a lot of them passed, and I'm not as old as them. I'm getting there, but anyway, I had some, my buddy, one of my great buddies, had good stories about Itawamba Junior College. I can't really tell any of them on the radio.
0: I bet, yeah.
2: Football team had a mascot, a dog, and they called him. His name was Stinky. And Stinky was, he followed around class and everything. So, I don't even know the year, 57 graduates of Itawamba Junior College on the football team that remember Stinky. Maybe they could tell a story or two about Stinky. Stinky was very affectionate for the quarterback, let's just put it that way. But anyway, all right, Itawamba Junior College has a lot of good football players come out there.
0: Oh, yeah, there's no doubt. Over in Fulton, Mississippi, not too far away from Tupelo, north of Amory. Yep, good town.
2: Right. All right.
0: Thank you for the call.
2: Love you, show.
0: Thank you so much. Appreciate it very much. Yeah, Itawamba Community College, they've got, I think, 4 or 5 campus around north Mississippi. Yeah.
1: Very nice. All right, well, we'll continue with your phone calls. I think we have a first-time caller, somebody that I don't know if we've
0: ever
1: heard. Oh,
0: that's always good when we
1: initiate
0: a new caller to the program. Hello, caller. What's your name and where are you calling from?
3: Hey, guys. My name is Don.
0: Oh, hold on a second. You've called this show before. Why did you tell the phone number you've never called before?
1: He gave a fake name, I think.
3: Yeah, once or twice, Pat, and everything. But, bringing up that school of Mississippi, yeah, there's been a bunch of really good ball players over the years coming out of that little area right there.
0: Yep.
3: Everything. But hey, Conrad, were you encouraged this morning? What you heard?
1: Don, in between when we go to commercial break, I've been running laps around the building because I've had so much energy because I've been so excited. I've had to go and run to get it all out because Pat and Landrum were getting, I was getting a little squirmy in here. So, yeah, I'm good. As I said at the beginning of the show, I think 11-1 is the floor now and 12-0 is realistic for Alabama. So,
3: well, according to Aaron Taylor, you're going to win the national championship.
1: It's about time, Don. It's been forever. I forgot what it felt like.
3: Well, yeah, but it hasn't been as bad for you as it has been for me over the last 5 years. Okay,
1: so pretty comparable. Zero championships between us, so it's about the same for us,
3: But I mean, that's kind of the way I feel about the news I'm getting about Byron Brown and my receivers at Auburn. I really think that Kashawn Singleton is going to be the breakout guy in the SEC this year at wide receiver. I just think that kid's really, really good. I don't know what you guys think. Anything? Am I wrong on that? Am I getting a little bit too excited about that?
1: I've heard a lot of good things about Singleton. I know yesterday he had a really, really nice day as well. I mean, the receivers as a whole, Don, sounds like between him and Nimrod and then whether you got Neptune or Spencer out there in the slot, like you've got a pretty healthy rotation. I'll put it like this. When you have a guy like Bryce Kane, who was part of the Freeze 4 or 5 a couple years ago, and they're moving him to cornerback because he's just kind of getting buried on the depth chart, I'd say that's a pretty good sign that you've got a healthy wide receiver core.
3: Yeah, I'll never forget that year that we recruited those guys, Conrad, between me and you and Damien, everything, how excited I was. That got me a lot, didn't it?
1: Well, they jumped in the pool with Hugh Freeze, right? That was the big moment?
3: They did. They did. That was Perry Thompson jumped in the pool with Freeze that day and everything. And speaking about high school recruiting, and I know Landrum's on his way down there. Guys, if you want to see some future prospects play in this game, the game tonight at 7, I believe it's on PBS. Isn't that right?
0: Yes, it's right after Masterpiece Theater.
3: Everything, but I mean, in next week, I get the honor of being on the sideline with my buddy Eddie Porter for the Thompson Clay Chalkwell game. Looking forward to that, and ready to see your Huskies play tomorrow night.
0: Yes, we're taking on the Auburn Tigers, preseason ranked number 3 in the Alabama State High School Athletic Association preseason poll. So yeah, it should be should be a good game.
3: Yeah, I didn't get to hear your segment with Rob Pate. You going down there today?
0: That was the big breaking story. He kicked me out. His parents are coming down, and so I don't have a room. I don't have a place to stay.
3: Oh, no.
0: Yeah.
3: Oh, no.
0: So I don't know what's going on.
3: That sounds like something my buddy Larry, who I just left, would do to me, Pat. I just had a very nice lunch with Larry's dad and other people and everything in Hueytown at a famous restaurant in Hueytown, and man, was that a pleasure ever talking to Larry's dad.
0: Okay. Well, listen, we always appreciate the phone call, Don, and glad you guys were able to get together.
3: Yeah, not bad for a first-time call, huh?
0: Not bad at all. Thank you so much.
3: All right, guys, thank you.
0: All right, appreciate that very much.
1: Man, he had us fooled.
0: Yeah, he sure did. We were talking about Itawamba Community College. And here's some of the notable alums. This is a pretty good list. Joe Horn, Pro Bowl wide receiver, primarily known for his time with the New Orleans Saints. Darius Slay, Pro Bowl cornerback, Super Bowl champion. Deuce Staley, longtime NFL running back, later an NFL coach. You had Josh Boyd, defensive tackle, who played with the Green Bay Packers. Tim Bowens, a defensive lineman for the Miami Dolphins. And Ron Dixon, wide receiver and kick returner for the New York Giants. That was another one. So, anyhow, Itawamba Community College, to say the very least, good stuff. When we come back on Three Man Front, we'll try to catch up with Brett Norsworthy up in St. Louis, Missouri, as we roll on this Thursday on Jocks.
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0: so excited as we kick off the college football season. One of the most popular guests we have on this program each and every football season, anytime we have him on, even in the off seasons, our good friend Brett Norsworthy, WHBQ Radio. You can also hear him all season long on the Ole Miss Radio Network for the football team. And Brett is coming from one of my favorite cities in the world, St. Louis, Missouri. Why are you in St. Louis, Missouri? You're watching golf, aren't you?
1: I am. I'm at the BMW Championship, and I'm on the veranda at Belrive joining y'all right now.
0: On the veranda? Please
1: tell me. Little known fact, my middle name is Veranda.
0: Well, you know, Landrum's, he had to leave early to go do a high school football game, and he wanted me to ask you, are you wearing your white Bucks today? What shoes are you wearing?
1: No white Bucks. I wore my mud Nikes today because it was a little bit of a wet track out here yesterday, but sun splashed and perfect, 82 degrees, only 30 degrees cooler this week at the BMW at Belrive than it was last week at TPC Southwind at the FedEx St. Jude Championship. The hottest week of golf of my life last week. I didn't think anything would ever top 2007 in Tulsa when Tiger won the PGA Championship at Southern Hills, but last week topped everything. Woo, man, it was hot. But today, it's perfect. And Justin Thomas, I sent you a picture.
0: Yeah.
1: He's three or four under right now, really cobbled together a good early round through about 15. But Gary Woodland, he's off and running. He's already six under.
0: I'm just so jealous. I mean, when you texted me this morning and said it was going to be 84 degrees today, I was like, I was mad at you. I was mad that you were at a place in the world where it was like halfway decent and it didn't feel like you were in Hades.
1: Just think how much we're going to appreciate that first crisp, cool Saturday afternoon this fall. We're really going to appreciate it, aren't we?
0: Oh, there's no doubt.
2: Yeah, it will be something special, Brett. So we'll get you started off with your Ole Miss Rebels, because I believe the last time we talked to you was at Media Days, and you were very high on Ole Miss. And so I'm just kind of curious what you've heard throughout fall camp, how things are going, because we had a guest on yesterday, and he mentioned Ole Miss and Alabama as maybe two teams that you've been hearing good things about in fall camp, but he's just not sure if you should buy into that hype yet. So I'd love to get your thoughts on what you've heard from Ole Miss this fall so far.
1: Conrad, I'm so glad we're almost to the point of playing ball. So I've enjoyed talking season. I love talking season. I love everybody's undefeated aspect of it. But we're at the point now where it's almost been so circumspect, so investigated, so microscopic even. And I just say to everybody that has those feelings about Ole Miss, did you watch college football last year and see how it ended? And if you don't believe in Ole Miss, I would love to hear exactly why. I don't want to hear kind of an amorphous reason. I want to pin somebody down. Is it Pete Golding? Because he's not 0-0. He was tested by fire and went 2-1. Coached three games in the college football playoff last year. And three out of 12, that would be 25% of a regular football season. So he's not like Alex Golish at Auburn or John Summerall at Florida, any of the new coaches. He's already not. He's at the quarter pole. With his college career. Do people think that Trinidad Chambliss was a one-hit wonder and just caught everybody surprised? Do people not think Kawan Lacy was really arguably first or second best running back in the country last year? Well, they're all back this year, and the Ole Miss defense that was good at times last year has a chance to be great. They have a chance to win on defense. Is it Lucas Carnero at kicker? Is it Oscar Bird, our 25-year-old sophomore punter? I would love to hear exactly what they don't like about Ole Miss, other than, you know, the schedule's brutal, and the schedule's brutal for everyone.
0: Yeah, that's a great point. I mean, and that's the thing that kind of perplexed us, why Ole Miss was not getting the love. And it goes without saying that Trinidad Chambliss is the best quarterback coming back in most everyone's opinion. Yeah, I know there's some wide receivers got to have to step up, but based on what Ole Miss has, and you mentioned everyone's got the tough schedule, just kind of perplexing that Ole Miss, not saying it because you're on the show with us, that why they're not getting as much love as they should have. I do want to ask you about something that has happened within the last 24 hours, and I know this is fluid, and I know you're in St. Louis, and I'm not trying to put you on the spot, but you follow this stuff very closely. The 16 players that got the restraining order, in which now they will be able to come back until a judge somewhere else rules for the NCAA. And there's three Ole Miss players that are potentially can come back to play maybe for Ole Miss, and that's Xavien Harris, Wydette Williams, and Daquan Wright. Now, if those three guys come back to an already talented Ole Miss team, you tell us, Brett, how much would that help Pete Golding in the 2026 version of the Rebels?
1: Well, the one that would help the most would be Wydette Williams. He really played well down the back half of the season last year and almost had a really critical interception in the end zone before holding Georgia to that field goal before Ole Miss went on the drive at the end of the game to get the field goal. I think he's the key player there. But Pat, if you don't think that the NCAA, especially if the Protect College Sports Act finally passes, and I saw Senator Eric Schmidt here yesterday playing in the Pro-Am, and it's his bill, and he thinks he's got 80 votes for it,
0: wow,
1: which I don't like anything that Washington, D.C. has 80 votes for.
0: That's true.
1: That tells me automatically I'm not for it if 80 of them like it. But it's going to re-empower the NCAA, and you know those pinheads at the NCAA, it's going to be night of the long knives to everybody that beat them in state court. They're going to come after those places with a vengeance. So you better enjoy it now, whether it's the Trinidad decision or the Oklahoma linebacker decision, anywhere that's won in state court with a re-empowered NCAA. And what happened to conservatism in Washington, D.C.? Senator John Kennedy from Louisiana, the smart aleck that he is, but usually I like what he says, but he got language in it, capping ticket prices. What in the world is conservative about capping ticket prices? Here's what caps ticket prices. Nobody going, then you got to lower them. Then when they start going again, you get to raise them. It's called the market working. I can't believe a putative conservative wants to cap ticket prices and to mandate when the season ends. What other sport do you have that Congress, the United States Senate, telling you when your season can end? If college football wants to play to Easter, it's its business, not the U.S. Senate's.
2: Well said, Brett. Very well said. Brett Norsworthy joining us here from WHBQ Radio up in Memphis, also a member of the Ole Miss Radio Network. So I know Ole Miss might be your answer for this, and I don't think that is a wrong answer, but outside of Ole Miss, when you saw the AP poll come out, I know it's the preseason poll. We get a lot wrong in that every single year, the people that vote in that. What SEC teams did you maybe look at and go, that team was a little higher than I thought that would be, or that team's not getting enough respect in the preseason AP poll?
1: A&M, I just don't get it with the summertime love of A&M. You talking about a play? What have they done? What in their history? Again, the biggest thing historically they've ever done, yeah, Johnny, I'll give them Johnny, and Coach Bryant dang near killing all of them. That's all they've ever done historically are those two things. Johnny and the Junction Boys, that's it. But I don't get it with A&M, and I thought it was ironic, a little bit coincidental maybe. Last year, Indiana, in that AP poll, they were ranked 20th. Look where Tennessee's ranked, 20th. What if 2 years in a row Lightning struck for the 20th ranked team?
0: There's no doubt about that. Brett Norsworthy joins us from WHBQ Radio in Memphis. He's actually in St. Louis, Missouri at the PGA Tour event, and I'll be on his program a little bit later on in Memphis as we kind of chop it up, talking Alabama and Auburn there in the Bluff City of Memphis, Tennessee. Okay, so the rest of the SEC, I know Conrad just asked you about, what kind of surprised you. But was there anybody else that you viewed did not get as much love as they should have, especially as Southeastern Conference team, where you think everything else kind of fell in line the way you think it should have been?
1: It was mostly like I thought it would be, Pat. I saw where, Nicole Arbach had Ole Miss 18 and had Louisville 16. Well, we're going to play that out in just a little bit. And you got to remember that Nicole Arbach, Big J journalist from Michigan, along with Adam Schefter and Rich Eisen, all three of them Michigan journalism grads, and they're Michigan fans first. Remember that fun 6 or 8 hours the afternoon to the breaking news of Cerrone Moore when those three were saying it might be a setup? Well, if it was a setup, Cerrone walked right into it, didn't he?
0: He sure did. That is absolutely right on those three. That is for sure. My goodness gracious.
2: All right, Brett. So kind of keeping on with that, I was curious with your thoughts on Auburn. I know we've talked to you about them in the offseason over time, but Hugh Freeze is gone. Alex Golish is in. He's won a lot of press conferences. He's won a lot of people over with what he said. Auburn did not get a lot of love in the AP poll. Only three total votes. They'd come in around number 44 if you go through and break it all the way down. Did that surprise you at all? What are your expectations for Auburn this year based on maybe some things you've heard in fall, and where do you sit on the Tigers?
1: Well, I like everything I've seen in Alex Golish with that hire in the offseason into the summer. The Peter Burns and Chris Doering interviews of all the new coaches on SEC Network, I thought his was the most compelling. All of it was really good, but I liked him. Love John Summerall as well in that group. But I think everything is centered around the quarterback, the transfer from South Florida, and can he hold up to the rigors of the SEC as we get into November play and he's taking all those hits? Because he is a prolific runner. I mean, big-time runner. But can he stay healthy and can he win from the pocket in the SEC? And Auburn, like Ole Miss and like Alabama and especially LSU, that's the only four SEC teams that aren't having cupcake opening weekends. You know, the commissioner was really proud of himself down in Destin about no more cupcake weekends. Looks like we moved it to opening weekend to me.
0: There's no question about that. From a national perspective, Georgia and Texas, top five teams. First time that I can remember, and I think it was the first time in history, Brett, you can correct me if I'm wrong, that an SEC team did not get any first-place votes in an Associated Press preseason top 25 poll. So your thoughts, did the SEC just completely get disrespected, or is it legitimate that we only have two teams that should be considered in the top five? As a matter of fact, they're at number three and number five.
1: I think it's legitimate, Pat, because it's the heated moments where we are. We're not going to be able to debate and talk our way back into preeminency, into prominent, being the most prominent league in the country until we're holding that trophy after the national championship game. 3 years in a row, three different teams, everybody thinking maybe it could be Oregon being four in 4 years, four different teams. Until the SEC is the champion again, we're not going to be able to kind of out-debate and out-analytics and even show strength to schedule. We can't do this metrics. We got to do it blocking and tackling.
2: All right, Brett, I'll ask you this on the coaching front going into the year. We all expect that Shane Beamer, hottest seat in the SEC. There's no doubt about it. I'm curious from your perspective, though, when you look past Coach Beamer, who are some other names, some other guys, now that we've kind of gotten through a lot of the offseason, when the ball is spotted week one, who's going to have the most pressure on them to excel this season, and who could we be talking about on the hot seat in the SEC?
1: Conrad, I'm not ducking you. I just don't think we have the hot seats like we did a year ago. But Shane Beamer is certainly the biggest. And can you believe we're getting ready to do this? Well, I'm not, because I didn't do it last year. But kind of writ large, can you believe we're getting ready to do this again with Lenore Sellers in South Carolina? Please, people, get over him, get over them. They're not doing it this year, just as I said they wouldn't last year. Okay, I was wrong on opening night. I said they'd lose to Virginia Tech. As if that's the only one they won last year. And they're not going to win many this year. And the whole South Carolina, look out Alabama. How many times have we heard from South Carolina to look out? No, this year is really the one.
0: You're absolutely right.
2: But Lenore Sellers, he's not taking classes, Brett. He's interning at a golf course. He's focused on football.
1: Well, I got a little something with him. There were a couple of semesters I didn't take a lot of classes, but I played a lot of golf.
0: You know, it's a shame that the Cardinals are in Philadelphia this weekend. Why couldn't you have knocked out two birds with one stone?
1: Well, you know, that's the first thing I looked at when the Cardinals schedule came out last year around this time. Will they be in town? But probably best, for the pressure on the hotels and the restaurants, really to put all the spotlight on this. And this is a great scene. This golf course, I mean, everything out here is big. The fairways are big. The trees are big, the sand traps are big, the greens are big, the tee boxes are big, and this property, I mean, it's just endless. It's Southwind last weekend. It's a small piece of property that Southwind has really kind of cut into. This reminds me a lot of Shoal Creek, a big golf course on a big piece of property.
0: All right, so let me, not to go just all golf geek here, but I am curious. So what is the status of the FedEx Cup and its relationship with Memphis, because I saw some storylines about the potential of that? Maybe what? Maybe moving the date around, or what can you tell us about what's going on in Memphis?
1: Well, everything for 27 is going to stay the same. FedEx will be the FedEx Cup, FedEx playoffs, FedEx Cup sponsor all season long, and it will start in Memphis with the first tier of the playoffs. The second tier, the BMW, will be at Liberty National there right outside New York City. And then next year, I think the finals will still be at East Lake in Atlanta. 28's the big sea change. I don't know this, but I think FedEx will not sponsor quite like they have over the last 40 years on the PGA Tour, but still hoping to maybe get a championship level for Memphis, and if not, at least a challenger level in 2028. But we'll be out of the August date last weekend, sealed it. I mean, just that brutality last week with everybody out there just soaking wet all week long in their own sweat. That was the end of it until next year. But it was exceptionally hot, historically hot last week. And no, next year will be it for us in the playoffs. And then they're talking about maybe a date before the Masters, which sounds good. You know, we could get out there and go, why haven't we been doing this all our life? But we also could get out there, it could be 46 and rainy and feeling like you're at a spring football game.
0: Yeah, that is very true. This is the last question. Back to football quickly, because we have had this week a couple things come up from a sponsorship standpoint on jerseys. Tennessee men's and women's basketball, they got a sponsor. No word on their football team. I'm just curious, has there been any talk whatsoever of Ole Miss adding any type of sponsorship patch for this upcoming football season?
1: I don't know about a patch, but they were part of the team with the insurance company to be on the field. But, you know, all of that is in play. We're going to get to a day where it will be very NASCAR-esque. And that was smart for NASCAR years and years and years ago. I don't know if the jerseys would be quite like that, but everything else is up for grabs. Heck, if you could get the right sponsor, you'd get the bottoms of the shoes sponsored.
0: That is absolutely right. Well, Brett, look forward to catching up with you again this afternoon on your show. As always, man, we just are tickled to death to be able to say that you are back for another season with us every Thursday on the program at 12:30. Enjoy your time in STL land, and we'll talk to you again very soon.
1: Away we go, and I swear I waited all summer for us to get to this day. So glad to be with y'all.
2: Thank you, Brett.
0: Us too, Brett. Take care. That is Brett Norsworthy, WHBQ Radio in Memphis, coming to us live from the BMW Championship Golf Tournament there in St. Louis, Missouri. We had a little bit of a schedule change. We are going to talk to Heather Dinich coming up at the top of the hour, college football playoff expert for ESPN, college football reporter. She will join us at the top of the hour. This is Three Man Front on Jocks.
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0: 12:50 here on your Thursday afternoon. Welcome back into Three Man Front. Conrad and Pat with you the rest of the way. Heather Dinich of ESPN coming up. She's going to join us at the top of the hour. Should be a lot of fun previewing the upcoming college football season with her. And with football season right around the corner, a great place for great food as well as a great place to go watch all of the games during the college football season is Big Whiskey's. So they have great food, a variety of food, and they also have plenty of screens for you to watch all the games all season long during the college football and NFL seasons. They also have the outdoor patio area with great games, which is great for families. And now with school coming back into session, Big Whiskey's also offers that online ordering and curbside pickup for all of your busy evenings throughout the fall. 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You can find them on Highway 119 at 280 near the Publix, or go visit them in Stadium Trace Village. 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
1: So it just gets better and better. Ex-Ohio State kicker Jaden Fielding, he has filed a lawsuit in the state of Illinois against the NCAA seeking the ability to transfer and use his fifth season of eligibility. He's a former All-Big Ten selection. Fielding hit 16 of 20 field goal attempts during the 2025 season. So now we've got kickers suing the NCAA for an extra year of eligibility.
0: Well, hey, I mean, they could, in that article that came out, I think it was ESPN, that put out that article a few weeks ago kind of going over, like, the, how much players were worth at different positions. Some schools were saying for a guy like that, I mean, you might pay $200,000 for a
1: high-quality kicker. I literally thought you were about to say $2 million.
0: No. I think there was a quote in there from a general manager that was – it was expletive laden, but it was, yeah, if we're ever paying $1 million for a kicker, then, you know, you can probably fill in the blanks there. But, yeah, about 200K for a guy like that, all Big Ten.
1: Jaden Fielding, he has filed a lawsuit in the state of Illinois trying to get an extra year of eligibility.
0: Well, he won't be at Alabama. Or Auburn.
1: Also at this hour, a group of doctors have petitioned the Big 12 Conference to stop its jersey patch and field logo sponsorship of Monster Energy.
0: Why, because it's not healthy or something?
1: On the basis that the energy drinks are a health risk to children.
0: There it is. Yep.
1: Why did it take them this long? That came out like a month ago.
0: I was about to say, did they have to go and take the drink into a lab and run, oh, this is not good for kids. It's an energy drink. Of course it's not.
1: Yeah, I don't know if the Big 12 is going to even do anything with that.
0: That just reminds me of, this is

0: maybe on a couple times a week.
1: Yeah, I was about to say, not every day, but I drink the one that gives you wings.
0: Gotcha.
1: On a regular basis, the sugar-free one.
0: Okay.
1: It helps.
0: Okay.
1: Because I got to get up early and, you know, gets me ready to do the show.
0: I understand.
1: But yes, I do not do them. My wife was really big, not anymore because she's pregnant and they tell you to stay away from caffeine as much as you can. But yeah, she was big on the, whatever that new brand that's really popular.
0: Alani.
1: Alani. She would drink one of those every day.
0: Yeah. My wife's big on the Alanis.
1: Yeah.
0: Yeah.
1: I know a lot of people are big on energy drinks and I mean, probably don't drink one every day, but
0: yeah.
1: And yeah, if you're a kid, don't, you probably don't need to give your kid a bunch of soda either. You know, like there's a lot of
0: or
1: things
0: just
1: that,
0: candy.
1: Yeah. There's a lot of things that aren't good for you.
0: Kalen DeBoer met with the media after the second scrimmage in Tuscaloosa. It was a 90-play scrimmage. He said a lot of progress from last week. Much cleaner in pre-snap, especially at the quarterback position. He says that they will talk about the
2: Hey, what are you working on there?
3: Making a dream job checklist.
2: Oh.
3: Okay, I like sales, I like to travel, but I also want to be able to work from home, and I want to be paid what I'm worth.
2: Totally reasonable.
3: And don't waste my time. 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
3: That's right. 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
2: Yes, yes you did.
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10: 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The new deal guarantees Vea $48 million over the next two seasons and includes a $6 million pay bump for his upcoming year. By locking up their defensive anchor, I think the Bucs will win the South. I'm Drake Toll.
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1: 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College football kicks off in 9 days. Landrum Roberts, Pat Smith, Conrad Van Order. This is Three Man Front on Jocks.
2: It is 1 o'clock, the fourth and final hour of Three Man Front. Appreciate everybody tuning us in on this Thursday. It's been a very busy show. Rodney Orr from Tider Insider, Rob Pate, former Auburn DB, Brett Norsworthy, WHBQ in Memphis. And we are excited to have our next guest on the program. Good friends of Paul Feinbaum, and I won't hold that against her, Heather Dinich from College Football Playoff Expert, senior ESPN college football writer there at ESPN, joins us now. Heather, I hope you're well on this. Hopefully in your part of the world, it does not feel as bad as it does down here in the Deep South.
3: You know, I don't know. It's kind of gross everywhere. I'm in Maryland, and the D.C. metro area is just perpetually muck. Ish. So it's kind of swampy out here too.
2: Oh my goodness. Well, listen, we appreciate you carving out a couple minutes for us as we're all excited about this upcoming college football season. And before we get into your thoughts on this upcoming season, I want to talk about this exciting project that I know that I think you've kind of kept it under wraps a little bit in regards to you becoming an author, and excited in April of next year we'll get an opportunity to read your book, Never Flinch, on football, family, and finding my seat at the table. Just talk about the genesis of this project and a labor of love.
3: It was. Thank you so much for asking me about it. I appreciate it more than you'll ever know. It really was. And I think, you know, about a year ago, I spoke with an editor at Hache Publishing Company. And honestly, it took me a minute to really appreciate the fact that I had a story to tell. And it's funny because I'm a confident, outgoing person and forever have been carving my space in a man's industry. And yet it took me a minute to have the confidence while also having the humility to say, okay, you know what? I've done something no one else has done. I have a unique career path. Literally no one else has done what I've done, and it's okay to say that and be proud of it because I'm using that path and those lessons to inspire people, to entertain people, to lift people up. And I think while my journey is unique, there are so many things as a working parent and a mom and a sports fan that connect me with everyone else, and I think that there's something in there for everybody. So thank you for asking me about it.
2: Well, it's just incredible. Heather, you know, we had you on the Paul Feinbaum show way back when you were just getting started in the industry, and remember some of your great work that you did early on at ESPN.com. And I mean, when you have the history that you've had, and of course nowadays we're in this industry in which it's every 5 seconds and what have you done for me lately, but my goodness gracious, going back to you interviewing Russell Wilson when he was at NC State, or you're, you know, interviewing Bob Knight, you know, he was at the center of controversy time and time again at Indiana. Just kind of take us back to those original days and how much this is going to be in your book, Never Flinch.
3: There's a lot of that for college sports fans in the book, and it does start with Bob Knight and sitting on his back porch with him and Digger Phelps and Isaiah Thomas when he got fired, and the lessons learned from that. I mean, you know, him, he's going back at me, and it was a unique experience. I remember pulling out of the driveway, and Kornheiser and Wilbon had me on their radio show, and Tony said, "What did he say?" And I said, I was like 20 years old. I said, "Tony, you got to read the Indiana Daily Star tomorrow."
2: That's right. That's right.
3: But that's, you know, it's interesting because that's like my career kind of began before it even began because of him and that moment. But, I mean, Joe Paterno sitting in his office right before the worst season in school history, and Bobby Bowden and calling his house and his wife answering the phone, and I can remember her like putting the phone down on her shoulder and I hear her say, "Hey Bobby, Heather's on the phone from ESPN. He would come over and talk to me." it was just remarkable. And now fast forward it to Nick Saban and being with him in his office and being with him at game day and the national championship and sitting next to him and him. He loves going at me about the college football playoff, and I have so much fun with him about it. And every now and then I just got to be like, "Coach, I'm not on the committee. You know that, right?" And he just laughs. So there's a lot of that stuff in there.
4: Well, Heather, before we dive into the actual season that's ahead of us, I think you're the perfect person to ask. You just mentioned the college football playoff. A lot of questions going around. We're going to stay at 12. Is it going to go to 16, 24? Maybe for a little bit. There was even a 20-team format that was floated out there. So just what's the latest maybe you can tell our audience about those discussions and what the future of the college football playoff may look like?
3: Well, those discussions are still waiting for more detailed information from television industry experts as to whether or not the revenue generated from a 2014 playoff would compensate for the loss of conference championship games. And at their last video conference that they had, multiple sources told me there's no guarantee. And a lot of people are saying you can't get a guarantee that you're going to make that kind of money. And, because of that, I don't know if it will happen in time for 2027. And I think Greg Sankey has at least, I think it's fair to say, warmed up to it, because in Destin, he said repeatedly since then, "I'm not opposed to 24. I just want more information before making that kind of a decision." And I totally think that's fair. But at the same time, it's him and Tony Petitti from the Big Ten who have to agree on it by December 1st. And if they don't, well, then it's not going to happen, and that's okay, too. It can stay at 12 while they continue to thoroughly vet and research what the best model might be moving forward.
2: Heather Dennis joins us from ESPN here on Three Man Front. Got to ask you another thing that just happened within the last 24 hours, just when we thought, okay, the Protect College Sports Act, we're not going to be talking about that. All the legal other stuff that goes on in the college game, we're actually going to be talking X's and O's. Then all of a sudden yesterday, you've got Jack Plyburn, you've got the 15 other players, they get the injunction. And so now you've got general managers all across college football. They're trying to cut up pro football tape right now. They're trying to figure out if they can add anybody to their roster. Where do you see this going, Heather? And is this going to continue to just be chaos as we lead to the opening weekend of college football?
3: I mean, I think it's okay to say this is crazy, right?
2: Yeah.
3: This is crazy. Are you kidding me? I saw that and I could not believe it. Like, this has to stop. I feel like the whole sport of college football is in a blender right now, and somebody just needs to turn it off and unplug it. It's the college sport, the Protect College Sports Act. Have you guys seen the movie Christmas Vacation?
2: Oh, yes.
3: Yeah.
2: Oh, yes.
3: So where I am with this is, if I woke up tomorrow morning with my face sewn to the carpet, I wouldn't be more surprised if that thing passed, okay? That's where I am. I mean,
2: man.
3: It's not going to happen right now. Does that mean it will never happen? No. But as we get into an election year here, and, I mean, the senators aren't even coming back until, like, September 14th or 15th, and then you've got the House, which is not going to vote in favor of this. So it's a disaster, which is why, a long way of answering your question, you go back to what Greg Sankey said at SEC Media Days about he couched breaking away, right, but making your own rules more so than they do now. How can these conferences, without federal legislation, how can they regulate themselves? And I don't know that anyone knows that answer to that right now.
4: All right, well, let's talk about something more fun. Let's talk about the actual season, because we are just a couple of weeks away, really just about 10 days away from the start of week zero. But we'll start with the teams in our neck of the woods, Heather. A lot of excitement, a lot of intrigue around Alabama football heading into this season. It's year three for Kalen DeBoer, but based on a lot of the fans and the people we hear from every day, Heather, you wouldn't know that this team went to the college football playoff and actually won a game last year because the expectations have been a little bit tampered down. So I'm curious where you are, what you've heard about Alabama, and what your expectations are for them in the upcoming season.
3: Well, my expectations for them are to be a college football playoff team. That's what they should be when you're at Alabama. Are they a national title contender? I don't think so until proven otherwise. And that's answering that question on August 20th, right? I've talked to Kalen DeBoer. He likes his quarterbacks, and I have total faith that he's going to pick the right one for the job probably in the next week or so. I saw Chris Lowe tweet something about that. But here's the thing. Preseason predictions are more difficult than ever because of the transfer portal and NIL, but you still have a base of what you know and what you don't know. And as far as Alabama goes, it has questions that are TBD as far as starting quarterback and the running game, which to me are two really big questions for a team expected to contend for the national title. And so, you know, I thought on the AP Top 25 reveal that they were a little bit high based on -3 rushing yards in the SEC championship game, you know? So, I mean, we saw what happened in the college football playoff with Indiana. There's a gap there right now. How much can DeBoer close it with this year's team? I don't know. I don't know that he knows that either. I think most coaches in the country will tell you, we don't know what we have until it gets out there because of all the new faces and new places and everything. But I really like Kalen DeBoer as a human, as a coach, and I still continue to believe that he will win at Alabama at a very high level. He's done it everywhere he's been with less resources and less talent, so there's no reason to think he can't do it in Tuscaloosa.
2: Do you think the expectations are too high for Lane Kiffin in year one? I know that they've spent a lot of money. Reports out of Baton Rouge, the roster is going to cost them around $50 million. Is there too much pressure, you think, Heather, in year one, or do you think that he'll be able to thread that needle and get them to the CFP?
3: I don't think that's too much pressure because I think he put it on himself when he bought that roster.
2: Right,
3: and
2: that's true.
3: He took that job. I mean, he, like, this is it, you know? This is, he was expected to win the national title the day before he signed his contract at LSU. I mean, that's what they're hiring him to do. And, you know, is he going to play in the national championship or even the SEC championship game? They're not at the top of my list to pick right now for winning the conference, but it's certainly a talented team that can be in the college football playoff. And, you know, I'm going to be there in the season opener against Clemson, so we'll know more about them. But when you talk about staff and personnel on the field, they've got it all. They've got the total package. And Kiffin's going to get the most out of Sam Lovett. I think he's a good quarterback. We'll see what happens with that Ole Miss game, though. I mean, golly, is
2: that
3: there
2: be
3: better
2: a mess.
3: Theater? There's
2: oh, yeah.
3: No better theater. It's Hollywood.
2: Yeah.
4: Well, that's a perfect segue for me, Heather, because I actually wanted to ask you about the Rebels, because, look, they're the team from the SEC that made it the furthest in the CFP last year. Pete Golden came in, I think, did a fantastic job on that playoff run, but it feels like a lot of people are maybe underestimating Ole Miss this year, not sure how it's going to work out over the course of a full season with Pete Golding. Are you in the camp of, are you expecting Ole Miss to be back in that conversation of maybe competing for a national championship, or do you think that with a full season in front of Pete Golding, maybe the Rebels are going to take a step back this year?
3: I think that they should absolutely still be in the mix and the conversation. He has tremendous talent on that team. With Kewon Lacy and Trinidad Chambliss coming back, those two pieces to the puzzle were integral to him sustaining and building upon the success of last season. And I've talked to Pete, and the thing is like, everyone likes him. He's the kind of guy I feel like would help you change your tire on the side of the road. You
2: yeah,
3: know, like
2: he's
3: just normal, right? You could be neighbors with this guy. And he's funny as all get out. So I think people enjoy being around him, working for him, and playing for him. And I think his defensive mind is important, but also Chambliss might be the best quarterback in the country this year. He could be. I mean, he's not going to be the first quarterback drafted, I wouldn't think, but I think he might be the best quarterback. He might win the Heisman Trophy. I don't know. But, yeah, there's no reason for them not to be in the mix with the players that they have coming back.
2: Heather, how happy do you think Kirk Cignetti was when he looked up and he saw the lack of respect, probably in his opinion, from the coaches' poll in the AP preseason? Because the defending undefeated champion, Indiana Hoosiers, come in at number six. It's kind of like covering Nick Saban all these years down here. That's a perfect spot, in my opinion, for Cignetti. I wanted to get your thoughts because that's when he can go to the locker room and he can show these kids, hey, look, guys, no respect, nowhere but up from here.
3: I agree with you 100%. He is a competitor. He'll use it for sure, even if he might not say it publicly. And at the same time, every team ranked ahead of Indiana has a proven returning starting quarterback, I think. I don't have it in front of me, but I'm trying to think. Dante Moore at Oregon, right? Ohio State, Julian Sayin, Arch, and who am I missing?
2: Georgia.
3: Every single one of them has a proven starting quarterback. And you know what? On some of those teams, the starting quarterback might not even be the best player, quite honestly.
2: Yeah.
3: I'm thinking about Jeremiah Smith at Ohio State. I'm thinking about Colin Simmons at Texas.
2: Mm-hmm.
3: When your starting quarterback is a Heisman Trophy contender and might not be the best player on the team, you're a national title contender. And I think Josh Hoover at Indiana, I expect him to have a great season because they're not going to ask him to do what TCU did as far as throwing the ball 60% of the time. Cignetti was like, we're going to give him a defense, we're going to give him a running game, we're going to put guys around him, and he's not going to have to sling it like that. And when you do that, it cuts down on those mistakes that he had last year. Now, he had some fumbles, too. Can he hang on to the ball? Ball security, decision making, still a question mark. Going back to the preseason philosophy of rankings, right? So I think Indiana's in a good spot in terms of preseason ranking, but if you are ranking head coaches, they would be number one.
4: Well, speaking of Indiana, I was curious because nobody saw what they did last year coming, obviously, and you could tell that was reflected by where they were in the preseason polls. I know they came off a playoff berth, but nobody saw that kind of a jump coming. So I'm curious from your side of things, your perspective, Heather, is there a team out there that you look at? Not that we expect the 20th ranked team in the preseason poll to go win it all again, but is there a team out there that's maybe on the outside looking into the playoff picture right now that you could say, yeah, you know what, if everything goes right, they catch lightning in a bottle, you could see that team going on a deep run and surprising everybody this year?
3: USC. No one is talking about USC. No one. And I'm like, this is Lincoln Riley's year. It has to be. And, you know, when you look at when you try to pick 12 teams, this is, we go back to the playoff expansion conversation. It's really hard because I think a team like USC can get in there. And if you have Indiana, Ohio State, Oregon, and USC, four Big Ten teams, and, I mean, pick your poison for how many SEC teams you're going to have in, right? Miami will probably be in. Like, something's got to give.
2: Mm-hmm.
3: So when you start talking about the Ole Miss and LSU and USC, like, it's going to be really close, I feel like. And you talk about BYU and Texas Tech in the Big 12. They don't play each other during the regular season this year, but I'll be surprised if they don't in the Big 12 championship game. So there's a lot of really good teams that are going to be on the bubble this year, but I think USC could be a team that could surprise people and knock one of those bubble teams out for a spot.
2: That is Heather Dinich from ESPN. Enjoy the heck out of her work, and I'm more excited, honestly, April 20th, 2027, when her book Never Flinch on Football, Family, and Finding My Seat at the Table will be out. You can pre-order now. 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Heather, it's just always fun to catch up with you and actually talk football as opposed to the Protect College Sports Act and injunctions and all that kind of good stuff. And I hope you'll come back when we absolutely get the season going. But we really appreciate you spending some time with us.
3: Thank you guys so much for the kind words. Thank you for the book support. I appreciate it more than you'll ever know. And we will absolutely do this again during the season. So
2: all right.
3: Thank you.
2: Sounds good, Heather. Enjoy the last deep breath with your family and kids. And make sure your kids don't forget about you before you start that long trek during the football season.
3: Amen, my friend. Hey, somebody's got to cook dinner. They won't forget about me.
2: Thank you, Heather. Great afternoon. Appreciate it.
3: Thanks.
2: Thank you so much. That is Heather Dinich. Man, what a great interview with Heather Dinich of ESPN joining us here on Three Man Front. She was on the Higginbotham Hotline. 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Pat and Conrad, take.
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0: What an incredible interview with Heather Dinich from ESPN, college football playoff expert, senior writer, college football there for ESPN and ESPN.com. Man, just great preview as we look ahead to the 2026 college football season. It will be here before you know it. Earlier today in Tuscaloosa, Alabama, Alabama wrapped up its second scrimmage. All indications are, as of this moment, that Keelan Russell probably will get the nod at the beginning of next week as QB1 for the Alabama Crimson Tide. They had a 90-play scrimmage today. A lot of progress from last week, according to sources. It was much cleaner in pre-snap, especially at the quarterback position. DeBoer said at his press conference that he will get with the staff this weekend. They'll take a look at the tape, and they'll go over some other things. And then probably early part of next week, we'll have some type of decision. They have to name a starting quarterback, so that's literally going to come probably at the first part of next week. For all those E.J. Crowell fans out there still waiting for him to make his debut or to show up at practice more than one day at a time, he did not scrimmage today, but they are hopeful sometime next week he'll be back at practice. Kalen DeBoer, post-scrimmage on the offensive line, said the protection was ahead of the run game early in camp. This week, the run game has continued to improve. All indications are that the running game was improved today at the scrimmage against a much ballyhooed defensive line for the Alabama Crimson Tide. There is a strong competition. He says it's a battle at the position for kicker. Lorcan Quinn from Ireland. And Connor Talty, the American, they're battling it out on the backfields in Tuscaloosa to see who will be the kicker for the University of Alabama. Because I know, Damian, that's what you listen to three-man front for, is the special teams kicking competition.
1: Yeah, absolutely. Listen, I know everybody's worried about QB1, but I think it's just as important. You got a kicker, man. Especially if you can't find your way into the end zone, somebody's got to put three on the board.
0: Excuse me for not knowing this, Conrad. I'm not trying to put you on the spot. I am being serious with this question. Is the punting duties, is that in good hands at Alabama?
2: Yeah.
0: Okay.
1: Yep. Sounds good.
0: So we got J.K. Scott Jr. Is that what you're telling me?
2: The third, actually.
0: Oh, was he a junior?
2: I don't know.
0: Was J.K. Scott a junior?
1: I couldn't tell you.
2: Couldn't tell you.
0: Oh, okay.
2: Yeah, it'll be him or James Burnham Jr. or something like that.
0: Okay. There you go.
2: You could, Pat.
0: I told you I wasn't trying to put you on the spot.
2: No, I appreciate that. You could have told me Nick Sherman was the punter, and I said, oh, man, he's out for the season. That's
0: all. Yeah, he was injured today, by the way.
2: Yeah, he was.
0: He had a lower extremity injury.
2: Yeah, man, you could have said, yeah, he came from some community college in Mississippi. Yep.
0: Be honest. Do you know who Nick Sherman is?
1: No.
0: Okay. See? That's good. Honesty is good. Fourth stringer, cornerback for Alabama.
1: Mm. Well, I mean, you hate to lose a guy during
0: transfer camp. From Itawamba Community College.
2: Oh,
1: out of Mississippi.
2: I can't believe I forgot this. The punter, he transferred from UNA.
0: That's right.
1: Okay.
0: That's
2: Adam right. Watford. Remember the name, number 33. Adam okay. Watford.
0: So, see, he will understand the barometric pressure in the state of Alabama when he kicks.
2: Yes.
0: And the weather. Yes.
1: That's huge.
2: I feel bad I forgot that.
0: Yes. You have to think about that stuff.
1: Yeah, that's another
0: that's
1: level
0: why I try
1: right
0: to teach you guys during Maction during the year.
1: Right.
0: Because the barometric pressure is different in the Great Lakes region. So, like, if you're going to Buffalo
1: right
0: on a Tuesday night in October, you got to look at the special teams.
1: Okay.
0: You got to look at the wind and the barometric pressure.
1: Okay.
0: Because how the ball will carry in regards to a punt.
1: That's another level of strategy right there, brother.
0: You got to look at everything, man.
1: I never once have I heard that while playing football. Didn't think of it.
2: It'll help you in the football pool, too.
0: See?
1: Is that back active?
0: Soon.
1: Okay, I was just making sure.
0: The suit was already giving me a hard time. See, the suit thought that we had launched it, and we had not sent him an email.
1: Mm.
0: And I said, well, the board of directors did have a vote, kind of consider maybe not inviting him back.
1: Give somebody else a chance.
0: It was him and Saber, like, last year, right?
1: Yeah.
0: They won it last year?
2: Mm-hmm. Oh, yeah, they tied, didn't they?
0: Hey, I will say this. Your wife, she needs to play for the whole season.
2: She does really well in everything she just, yeah, all that
0: because
2: stuff.
0: She is always in the mix for the March Madness.
1: Yeah, March Madness is insane.
0: Yeah, she kills it.
2: Yeah, she kills in March Madness. Yeah, she does the same thing with our friends' brackets and stuff, too, yeah. She's very good at
0: it. See, she doesn't have the pressure like her husband does.
1: She just start cooking.
0: Yeah.
2: Like she no, and that's nothing. Why, because she'll always ask me stuff like, well, who should I pick? And I said, do not ask me, because clearly, whatever, I don't know if it's colors, mascots, name, whatever she likes, she just, oh, that one's
0: she just good. Looks at the raw data, just emotionalist.
1: That's
0: she's
1: it.
0: Just like, this is what I need. This is what's going to happen.
1: And it's trended well.
0: She, yeah, she's it's, done well.
1: It's trending well.
2: By us, I'm trying to think, what, by a car seat maybe, if we win the football pool, if she wins?
0: You know, it's been a minute since I bought a car seat, but a car seat was expensive when my kid was young a long time ago.
2: So the big thing now is, because I know too much about this now, so you get the stroller car seat combo.
0: Yeah.
2: It's called like a travel pack or something. Some of these are stupid expensive.
0: You talking about like $500?
1: Oh yeah, I guess not. I thought that was expensive.
2: No, that's like
0: $1,000.
1: That's the cheaper ones.
2: Oh, there's some that we've seen that are like $1,500.
0: For the I'm not having any more kids.
2: We will not be getting that one. We'd have to sell our couch, and we're not doing that.
0: You paid $1 million for your couch.
2: It was only $10,000.
1: Just got it.
0: You knew about that $10,000 couch.
1: Yeah, that he had to move in by himself.
2: It was a $1,000 couch, but I did have to move it in by myself. But yeah, some of these car seat stroller things are crazy. Like that's the insane. One that we're trying to get, I think it's like $650 or something. And that's like your child's going to be safe in this thing, but you're not going to go bankrupt price range. It's crazy.
0: Mm.
2: It's crazy.
1: Inflation affects everybody.
0: How much are diapers now?
2: $1 million. No, we were at a Target last weekend and, you know, we were walking by and I saw the diapers and I said, you know what, I'm going to go do some quick math in my head. So I went over there and I looked at the price tag and I was just like, all right, so how many of these are we going to go through? And when I'm getting over like 1,000 diapers and I'm just like, oh my gosh,
1: yeah.
2: It's not cheap.
1: Not
2: cheap to just bring a life into the world.
0: Just buy cloth ones and take them back behind the house in the river and beat it on a rock and clean them.
1: Okay, Pat, we're in 2026, man.
2: That's like a good plan.
1: But, I mean, if you want to save a couple dollars, you got to do what you got to do.
2: Just get the double-ply toilet paper, wrap it around a couple times. It'll be fine.
0: Yeah. All right, when we come back, I got some questions I wrote. Damien and Conrad will answer. We'll do a little Pat Ponders next.
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0: 1:34 here on your Thursday afternoon. Three-man front. Conrad, Pat, and Damian sitting in with us for the rest of the hour. Appreciate you joining us all day long. If you missed any of our fantastic interviews today, you can go check them out. They're all available for you wherever you get your podcasts now. Rodney Orr giving us the latest on Alabama fall camp and scrimmage number 2 in the 11 o'clock hour. Rob Pate, a little smack talk with Pat as Auburn Hewitt Trussell.
1: Yeah, I didn't appreciate that. Plus, I don't know if you heard, Damon, he kicked me out of his house. I was supposed to. This
2: what?
1: Has been planned for a long time. I was going to spend the night at Rob Pate's brand new home he built.
2: Okay.
1: And then today he comes on, the first thing he says is that his parents are coming, and now I don't have a place to stay.
0: I may or may not have also planted a seed in Rob's head that Pat had been talking just an insane amount of smack this week about that game.
2: Mm.
0: So
1: I had not, by the way.
2: You don't strike me as somebody that would.
0: Yeah. I didn't do Pat any favors, but I just want to stir the pot a little bit.
2: Is Rob going to be there, though?
1: So you absolutely. So you'll see his son's one of the quarterbacks for Auburn.
2: Oh, so yeah, y'all gonna have to have a discussion.
1: Yeah, and then Rob is trying to get me to go over to work at Sweet Frog. So he doesn't have a place for me to stay.
2: And then he's going
1: to
2: put you.
1: But now he wants to. I want to drive 2.5 hours from my house just so I can
2: eat some ice cream.
1: Yeah, I can sell ice cream.
0: That's Rob.
1: To Auburn students.
0: That's Rob, man. That's Rob. We also had Brett Norsworthy on. He talked a lot about Ole Miss and the upcoming SEC football season. And Heather Dinich just joined us at the top of the 1 o'clock hour. 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
1: All right, I come up with questions. They give me answers. This is Pat Ponders. I want to know what you're thinking.
3: Tell me what's on your mind. It's time for Pat Ponders.
1: All right, question number one. Big news yesterday. Alabama and Tennessee, for the next 2 years, will play their rivalry game wearing home jerseys for the first time since 1970. Name the other SEC rivalry games that you anticipate will follow suit, like Alabama and Tennessee.
2: I think the Egg Bowl. I think the Mississippi State and Ole Miss, especially with the collection of uniforms that they have, I think they'll probably venture to something like that.
0: Yeah, not the Iron Bowl.
2: No.
0: How about Texas and A&M?
1: That's another good one.
2: Mm.
0: I'd like to see that.
1: And because both of those rivalries that you guys just mentioned, they have the discrepancy in color. You know, it's not similar.
2: Mm-hmm.
1: So it would be a good contrast.
2: I think, yeah. I like that Texas. Yeah, Texas and Texas A&M. I think that would.
1: Arkansas and Mizzou would be a good one.
0: Yeah, you could do that one.
1: Tennessee, Vandy. Heck, Tennessee might end up like LSU is with their white jersey. They just might wear orange all the time.
0: Yeah. Well, when they're not wearing the new smoky grays.
1: Correct.
2: You like those?
1: The smoky grays? Nah, I've never been a fan.
2: Really?
1: Yeah. Yeah, today in the SEC, big news. You had the brand new Smokey Grays with the brand new helmets for Tennessee. And Mizzou they broke out a anniversary edition.
0: Oh, I saw those. Those are nice.
1: Yeah, if you go to my Twitter, you can see it, Damian. Okay. That's at Pat Smith Radio. I know you don't follow me on social media.
2: Yes,
1: but
2: I
1: if
2: do.
1: You did,
2: don't do that.
1: If you did, you would see that I posted a picture. All right, see, there's the Tennessee one.
2: I see the Tennessee one.
1: All right, and then the other next one. That's the Mizzou one.
2: Okay.
1: And see, nice. The Mizzou one is going to look like, you know, like Illinois and a couple other schools, how the logo, and I think Navy did it, how the helmet actually looks like a leather type of helmet. You see how the M?
2: Yeah.
1: Hey, it looks like it has the stitching. That's how the stripes are, too. Yeah, it's a good look.
2: They can pull that off. That's going to be nice.
1: Yeah, it's the 100th anniversary of their football stadium.
2: Okay.
1: And so they're going back and using an old logo.
2: Let's go.
1: Yeah, so how about that? Big time. All right, question number two. Who has the better odds of winning back-to-back titles this football season? The Indiana Hoosiers or the Seattle Seahawks?
2: Mm.
0: It's been so long since you've had a back-to-back champ in either sport. I'd probably go the Hoosiers, honestly. I just think, I'm just thinking with the Seahawks. I mean, I think the Rams are going to be so.
2: Yeah. And the 49ers, if they're healthy, they're still.
0: Yeah, that division's going to be tough. Yeah. Plus, there's just a recent history of now the Chiefs and Patriots are kind of the exceptions to this, but there's a lot of times where teams that go to the Super Bowl don't typically have a great year the next year. A lot of times they even miss the postseason. But yeah, I think Indiana, they have an easy schedule. They'll be in the playoff. They should probably be in the Big Ten championship game. And I mean, if Hoover's as good as people are saying he is, I mean, he should be right up there with like Mendoza was last year. So I'll go Indiana.
2: Yeah, I'll go Indiana too. And their path, depending on who they match up with in the playoffs, could be very similar how it was last year where they kind of, you know, separate themselves and then maybe their first true tough test comes in the championship game. But yeah, I'm with, unlike Conrad, the Seattle, that division is just too tough. It's tough. And that's with Matthew Stafford being out there in LA.
0: And is Sam Darnold going to be as good as he was last year again? I don't know. You lost Kenneth Walker.
2: Yeah. But they got Jalen Milroe behind him, so.
0: Mm-hmm.
2: And Terrion Arnold. He's out there, too.
0: And they signed Trevon Diggs.
2: Oh, so it's just Bama. It's Bama West.
0: Yeah.
2: Let's go.
0: TBD on Terrion, but yeah.
2: Yeah.
1: Yeah, he might have to wait it out for a little while.
2: That is true.
1: But
2: Trevon Diggs, I mean, it's been a minute, but when he was on, it was good.
1: Yeah.
0: Yeah, he was great that, like, 1 year.
2: Yeah. Not since.
1: All right, next question. On this date back in 1931, Don King, American boxing promoter, best known for his association with Muhammad Ali and Mike Tyson and his unusual hairstyle, was born in Cleveland, Ohio. Which one of these famous fights that he promoted had the best name? Was it the Rumble in the Jungle, which was Ali versus Foreman in Zaire in 1974, or Thrilla in Manila, which was Ali versus Frazier in the Philippines back in 1976?
2: Oh,
1: which one did you like the best?
2: Thrilla in Manila, for sure.
1: Rumble in the Jungle or Thrilla in Manila?
0: I feel like Thrilla in Manila is a better name, but Rumble in the Jungle is like the most iconic fight name ever, so it's...
2: Right.
0: Like, Thrilla in Manila is a better, like, oh, that, I don't know, it just catches your attention a little bit more, but Rumble in the Jungle, that's like the, like, that's the fight, like, in history, I feel like. So, I'd probably go Rumble in the Jungle just because it's more iconic, I feel like.
2: I'll tell you one thing, just complete side note on George Foreman. Like, growing up, I just knew him as the Grill Man. But seeing some of the things he was doing back in the day, that is, one, a massive human being. But he was putting people to sleep. Like, his... Boy, he was throwing them.
1: Mm-hmm. And on top of that, and this is the cool part of being in this business and having an opportunity to be around and interview people. Hands down, one of the top five best people I've ever spent any time around.
2: Really? And you would never think that he was a boxer. Like,
1: no,
2: you
1: no.
2: would never. He's like, man, no. he's so like even on the commercials, it's just man, his personality is just phenomenal.
1: Spent a whole hour with him in studio.
2: Really?
1: And he could not have been nicer. He signed every autograph. He took every picture. He was just a pure. You could tell he loved life. Like he just was a good dude.
2: And he inflicted so much pain as a human. Like, to know that he has that switch.
1: And on top of that, what he was able to do business-wise, like, when he left. And I know he boxed till, like, he was really shouldn't have been boxing. But still, you know, just kind of crazy. But anyway. All right, next question. The jersey worn by Michael Jordan in Game 3 of the 1998 NBA Finals will go on auction on September the 15th. Now, the current high price paid for a basketball jersey is $10 million paid in 2022 for Jordan's game jersey from Game 1 of the 1998 NBA Finals. That was the most expensive piece of game-worn memorabilia of any kind before Babe Ruth's 1932 World Series jersey, the called shot jersey, sold for $24 million back 2 years ago. But the question is, would you rather own a famous jersey or the actual trophy from a historic championship?
2: Oh, trophy.
1: Jersey or trophy?
0: Does it still have the sweat on it?
1: It's the jersey.
0: I'm just thinking, if I had like unlimited money to play around with and I could buy, I mean, we know where I'm going with this. If I could buy Tua's jersey from the national championship game, but like he never washed it, I'd pay a lot of money for that. You put it in a case, obviously, you're not smelling it and stuff, but then it's just more authentic that
1: but
0: way.
1: Would you actually put it on before you put it in the case?
0: Absolutely, yes. Yeah, if I'm paying $1 million or whatever for that, yeah, I'm putting it on. Probably be a little big on me, but
2: we're in a thread off.
0: Yeah, I'm putting that thing on. No, in all seriousness, I'd rather have the actual trophy, not a replica. Like, this is the trophy that was handed to them by the commissioner of that league when they won the championship.
2: I want fingerprints and all.
0: If it's that one, I want the trophy.
1: Isn't it crazy? Awesome. $10 million for a Game 1 1998 NBA Finals jersey worn by Michael.
2: That's insane.
1: And now the Game 3 jersey is going up for sale, and they expect that that will eclipse the Game 1 jersey, but it will not come close to the Babe Ruth calling his shot jersey.
0: So this was my first thought with that. If it were to ever go on auction, would the flu game jersey go for more than the Babe Ruth?
1: It would be up there. I still don't think it would eclipse Babe Ruth.
0: But maybe 20 million, 15, 20 million range?
1: 15 to 20, yeah.
2: Yeah.
1: But I don't, I mean, just.
0: Do you think anything will ever surpass the Babe?
1: No.
0: The Babe Ruth one?
1: Not unless Damian's Birmingham Southern football jersey comes up for auction.
0: Well, that's priceless.
2: Exactly.
1: See?
2: I mean, I wouldn't say it's priceless, but I mean, if it's worth the negotiation.
1: Yeah.
0: Well, it'd be like if the Yankees ceased to exist.
2: Yeah.
0: Like, how much would that jersey be worth, you know?
2: Mm-hmm. Yeah. That's one way to put it.
0: Like, there will never be a new Birmingham Southern jersey.
1: No one will ever wear number 6 again from Birmingham Southern.
2: You're right.
0: Or any number.
1: Yeah.
2: Yeah. So I guess I can't pull a Jaden Daniels.
1: How many Birmingham Southern jerseys do you have?
2: In 2.
1: Possession? Oh, like home and away?
2: Mm-hmm.
0: Oh, well, then you can split with one.
1: Do you have a helmet?
2: No, I didn't keep my helmet.
1: Those are a little expensive.
2: Right. And it was Division III. They just shipped it back and next man up, whoever could fit it.
1: Yeah.
2: But no, like, I never thought of that perspective. But yeah, there is nobody that will ever wear. Yeah.
1: They've retired your number.
2: Sure.
1: See, that's what I tell everybody.
0: Well, they retired the university, so.
1: Well, they don't have to know that. Just say, hey, my jersey's retired. Nobody will ever wear number 6 again at Birmingham Southern. Ever.
2: That is true. I don't know. Maybe somebody
1: lying.
2: Maybe somebody in the Coast Guard
1: It's called
2: might.
1: Embellishment. You got to use the language right. It's embellishment. It's not a lie. It's an embellishment.
2: Numbers 1 through 99 will never be worn again. So I guess I'm
0: going to have a number 0?
2: No, I had already graduated when the...
1: When they allowed that.
2: Yeah.
1: Yeah. Mm. Yeah. All right. That is today's Pat Ponders. When we come back on Three Man Front, we'll wrap things up on a.
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12: Just a couple minutes left in the Thursday edition of Three Man Front. Hope you will join us tomorrow. Another jam-packed show. Wimp Sanderson, Mike Rodak, Barrett Slee, Kyle Parmalee. Landrum will be back in studio. He is on his way. He is on the call tonight for Central Phoenix City against Thompson High School. You can see that game on Alabama Public Television as one of the high school games of the week. Tomorrow night, he'll be heading to Sparkman as Spain Park High School will start their season against the Governors up there in North Alabama. Meanwhile, I'll be down in Auburn as the Auburn Tigers will be hosting the Hewitt Trustful Huskies. Where are you tomorrow night? You going to your alma mater watching Maplesville?
13: I might.
12: You might?
13: I might.

0: football team, and then you look at him and it's like, okay, yeah, he's that's him.
1: Your NIL dollars must have.
0: I do what I can. I do what I can. Got to make sure those boys stay hydrated and healthy.
1: Well, I mean, after that $1 million win at Wheel of Fortune, I mean,
0: nah, I was a little less than that, but
1: was it?
0: Yeah,
1: that's not what I read.
0: But I made sure they. You know how they embellish things online, man.
1: Yeah, they do.
0: Don't Google my name.
2: He's gonna start using that word all the time now.
1: Embellish.
2: Yeah.
1: See, I taught y'all something today.
0: That's why you're a professor, man.
1: And Mountain Brook, they don't have.

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1: I don't need to hear anything from anybody. There's too much riding on my mind being locked in. Play offense, not defense. If you play hard and you play the game right, nobody really gets on you. 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Just play the game one way. You hit a ball in the gap, run. Boom, coming in hot.
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9: 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Bad news for the Houston Texans on Wednesday. Jaden Higgins suffered a torn ACL in joint practice with the Raiders. Last year, Higgins had 41 receptions, over 500 yards, and 6 touchdowns as a rookie. Quarterback C.J. Stroud, now down a receiver for the season. I'm Chris Bleck.
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0: In the South, it's always college football season. And the king of college football reigns supreme all year long. Southern Sports Today proudly presents The Chuck Oliver Show. It's an inside look at everything college football. 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
1: It's rare we look out west for this sort of inspiration. And there is context. Chuck Oliver Show on this here Thursday, and it's going to be a wonderful day to talk college football, no doubt about that. Well, great guest, courtesy of Heath Klein, Rolodex to the stars. Ben Garrett, he works at On3. Ole Miss Spirit is where Ben deals it out. And Chuck Oliver Show, top 20 preseason, top 20 countdown. We are up to team number 7. And Ole Miss, this would be a wildly different conversation. I'm not even kidding. If when Heath Klein got a whip in a chair and he's like, give me your top 20. And so finally I gave him my top 20. If I had put Ole Miss at, say, 9 instead of 7 and we had talked with Ben, 2 days ago, it'd be a wildly different conversation. Now, it'd still be Trinidad Shambliss and Kewan Lacy, etc. Are we all aware that there's now another batch of former college players who may be back in the fall? I don't know. Jack Piper may play for Lane this year. Or maybe go into the portal. That's what Castellanos wants. If you haven't seen, another judge in another place has issued a now broader, I'll say, decision, interpretation of the Colorado judge from like 3 weeks ago. This judge has now issued a further interpretation of this. Folks, I'm not making this up. So that as of today, August 20th, we have, in most cases, 22-year-olds who showed up as true freshmen for the 2022 season. They played 22, 23, 24, 25. They played 4 college seasons in 4 calendar years and are currently in NFL camp. Those guys, if you fit that criteria, you played 4 and 4, it does not matter that there's no portal. You may not even have to go back from whence you came. And we had the first person who wanted this, and then we had the first group, and they had never signed a contract or really gone anything beyond tryouts in the NFL. Not anymore. If you played 4 and 4, judge say you got another shot at this. So there's, I'm going to say 2 or 3 that, like, Ole Miss's chances at a national championship might have just improved. Ben Garrett will know. I suspect that happened. Ben Garrett will know. We'll talk to him bottom of this hour. Brian Matthews, Auburn Sports. Auburn is not my team number anything. And Alex Golish, we talked about this. He was pretty blunt. We talked on, when was this, Monday, about his opinion of the scrimmage they had last Friday. And I want to know, okay, it's been a week, how they responded. So we've got guys coming back from injury as well. The big offensive tackle transfer, getting his work in now. David Kleininger, Charleston Post and Courier, Gamecock beat guy. Boy, we got a lot to talk about him. He's got information, I'm sure, on the two Jadens at wide receiver who are now done for the year. But I don't know if DQ Smith, y'all go Google image DQ Smith. You're going to, oh, yeah, that's right. Dude, he's a dude. That's what DQ, for Shane Beamer will take him. I promise you there will be no shaking of a fist for we need order and so South Carolina won't. Yeah, you will. Yeah, you will. So that's what we have coming up. Told you that it's not often we in the South certainly look way out west for any sort of inspiration. When it comes to college football, we don't. Not normally. That's going on right now. In fact, it has won out, and it's fantastic. Now, there is some context. I saw Three Dog Night about 20 years ago. If you don't, if all, yeah, I was about to say, if you don't know who they are, if all your knowledge is, I've heard of them. Yes, Three Dog Night. They were a rock and roll band. And they were somewhat successful as to the tune of 21 consecutive top 40 singles over about 6 years. They released 21 singles. All 21 of them hit the top 40. They had 12 straight gold albums. They had three number one songs. And when I say I saw Three Dog Night about 20 years ago, I actually saw on the bill Chuck Negron, formerly of Three Dog Night. Well, that's carrying a lot of legal weight there. That means somebody told him, no, you're formerly. You can't say you're from Three Dog Night anymore. We have someone formerly of the South. We have someone formerly of Vanderbilt, specifically. We have someone formerly of LSU and Florida and Clemson in the news today. Now, this guy's been dead for about 70 years. But if you don't know Red Sanders, he's in the College Football Hall of Fame. It's a guy from Asheville, North Carolina, played quarterback at Vanderbilt back in the 20s, not, you know, four seasons ago. He wasn't there with Sam Hartman, like in the other 20s, a century ago. And then Red Sanders got into coaching. And it was at Clemson, and it was at Florida and LSU, and then he was head coach at Vanderbilt twice. This guy was a character. Head coach at Vanderbilt, resigned so he could go serve in World War II in the Navy, came back 4 years later. Vanderbilt's like, all right, you're the head coach again. Had so much success there that UCLA came calling. And his lasting legacy, most folks don't know. Like I said, he's in the College Football Hall of Fame, and he should. His lasting legacy is actually the uniforms at UCLA. They were a navy blue, and he said, yeah, we're not doing that anymore. Not even, and if you think it's powder blue, it's not. It's powder keg blue. And that's the guy, Red Sanders, who brought powder keg blue to UCLA. Now, when I say he was a character, he died of a heart attack in a hotel room with a prostitute, and the room had been registered under the name of a former felon from San Quentin. I'm not making any of this up. And apparently, the prostitute, as he's dying, she said, he told me college football is a great game. He should go to a few this fall. And then he, like, I'm not making any of this up. So that's Red Sanders. And when Red Sanders introduced the powder keg blue jerseys to UCLA and also changed, like, he was way ahead of his time, changed the font of the numbers and letters and all that, he did it for a reason. That sort of washed gold against the powder keg blue, all you had was black and white films. And it made it more difficult. That combination made it more difficult on the opponents. And the color combination's pretty swinging, especially that blue, to the point that UCLA and Southern Cal, they broke a rule regarding that color. NCAA decided, oh gosh, I don't know, early 90s, no more color on color matchups. Home teams have to wear dark color jerseys, whatever the dominant color is. Road teams will wear white. And LSU was like, huh? It's like, yep, you got to wear purple now. All right. Well, UCLA and USC were used to going color on color. The powder keg blue versus the cardinal red from USC. When they would play, both teams would come out in their home jerseys. It was a spectacle. And you look at the way they would paint the field, and it was an unbelievable sight, and it was unique because both schools were wearing their home jerseys. Well, that was outlawed by the NCAA, and then UCLA and USC decided after about 20 years of that, yeah, we're going to do it anyway. So they came out, and the NCAA kind of looked bad at that point, so they just rescinded the rule. And so color on color has been back in college football because of UCLA, and specifically because UCLA won't wear those powder keg blue jerseys that Red Sanders introduced back in the 50s, 40s. Well, they're in the news today because college football tradition has won out a little bit. It's a long, stubborn battle, but college football tradition, back in the news today. Weird times in college football. It's not entirely new, I understand. But the third Saturday in October is a hallowed phrase. That's the day that Alabama and Tennessee traditionally play. Now, I used to be able to say that's when they played, but then TV, when you add conference teams and conference games, they could do this in like 1970 because Alabama and Tennessee were in a much smaller conference and they only played six conference games or five or seven, however many you decided to schedule. I'm not making that up. So you had a lot of leeway built into your schedule. Well, when you have 16 teams, for instance, and nine conference games and TV commitments across multiple networks, you ain't got as much control anymore. So Alabama and Tennessee has strayed from the third Saturday in October as a hard fixed date on the calendar. TV screwed that up from time to time, but it's still Alabama and Tennessee, and it is not a portable date on the calendar, such as Georgia, Auburn, for instance, or Florida, Tennessee. That's weird to me. Playing those games in each part of the calendar, it really has thrown off some of our college football fan equilibrium, but not Tennessee and Bama. Well, they're bringing back something, and from specifically 1970, the last time it happened. As UCLA, USC will do every year, color on color, Alabama and Tennessee have announced that for their home games this coming season and next season, this year's at Knoxville, next year's back in Tuscaloosa, it's going to be each team wearing their home jerseys. They did that as recently as 1970, haven't done it since. They've always played in Neyland Stadium. Most of those Tennessee games were at Legion Field. And Alabama would wear the crimson jerseys, and Tennessee would come in the white, and they'd vice versa when they play in Knoxville the next year. Well, they're going back to heritage. They're going back to history, to tradition, to something that will let us talk about General Neyland or Bill Battle or Bear Bryant or this rivalry or 1970 and before there were logos everywhere. Like, all of that will be nice nostalgia. Don't kid yourself. There's also a chance that this is Sherwin-Williams color rush week. So there is a bigger picture here. I can promise you there's going to wind up being a sponsor to it. But we will have to, I don't say look the other way, kind of look past that. There's going to be a commercial cash grab here. But if we get something traditional that can harken back to the days of Bear, that will remind us the last time this happened was 1970, and can bring up Red Sanders from Vanderbilt and LSU in Florida, like, I'm in for all of that. So third Saturday in October endures. It has not been one of those games that we're going to pop into either the last weekend of November or week one. It's got its status. The Cigars got a lot of status with that game. Well, one thing that's coming back that I think is wonderful is the color-on-color matchup with the home jerseys. It was announced, and I think it's just going to be a wonderful thing. Like I said, there's going to be a cash grab in here. I live in the adult world, but for a fan and the visual and the hearkening back, college football needs to do that whenever they can to distinguish from the NFL. And so this is a pretty good thing. All right, we're going to take a short break and get into this next.
2: 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Let's see what's on the to-do list. 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
1: Thursday, Chuck Oliver Show. Talking college football just like every other day. And a little bit of NFL football. Daquan Wright, I'm the biggest Daquan Wright guy in this town. Whatever town this is, I'm the biggest Daquan Wright guy. Talked about him all last year. Enjoy him because he's off to the NFL or whatever he's going to do. He's either, I don't know, going to be an NFL tight end. Big, giant kid out of Ole Miss that I said got dipped in invisible spray before every kickoff. I don't know how somebody that large could run routes downfield. Gosh, I lost track of him. Really? I was like, he's either going to be an NFL player, I don't know, an accountant, an attorney, a security guard down in Biloxi, whatever it is. He's going to be doing something a year from now because, hey, he's playing his fourth year. And no, he wasn't there for the free year in 2020, so he's just going to be a traditional four-year guy. Daquan Wright, as of today, is in camp on the roster of the Cleveland, the NFL Cleveland Browns. He's on the roster. This is not a fringe player. Now, it's there's only 7 rounds to the draft now. There used to be 12, and before that, there were like 20-something. Daquan Wright, and there are a couple of other Ole Miss kids as well. But we probably know Daquan because he had understandable stats. So, Daquan Wright is out of eligibility, and he doesn't have to declare for the draft. Everybody knows he's there. So off to the draft he goes. Doesn't happen for him, but he has some offers and some phone calls and some tryouts, and then, all right, well, he signs, and he's now on the roster for the Browns. He could leave camp and has expressed an interest in doing so. That's where we are right now. A temporary restraining order, which it's August 20th, a temporary restraining order that says by September 1st, if an NFL team will release this person from the contract, and the contract doesn't exist anymore. It does, but in the eyes of the judge, if the NFL team will release you by September 1st, you can join a college roster under the restraining order. I mentioned Jack Piper. Like I said, DQ Smith, that's not a normal-looking college kid. There are Daquan Wright, and he can catch and run. And for whatever reason, Daquan went undrafted, and so now he's in camp, and so that's where we sit. It's August 20th. We got games in 9 days. And someone in the SEC with legitimate national championship aspirations could add a second-team all-conference tight end, because that's what Daquan Wright was last year. I'm not going to complain about it. I'm just going to try to get my jaw back attached to the top part of my mouth and get ready for the season, because no matter how much weirdness and strangeness and everything else I've seen, do y'all remember when we expanded into the BCS, like the actual, quote, the 1 versus 2, 98 and on, not the bowl coalition? There was a year, Heath, do you remember the year that the Rose Bowl was in Miami and the Orange Bowl was in Pasadena? Like, it was Iowa and Southern Cal, but they played in Miami.
2: Yeah.
1: And then the, whoever it was, Oklahoma from the Big 8 or Big 12 or whatever, they were out in the national championship game. It was just, weirdness in college football has sort of gotten normal. So I've decided I'm not going to try to figure this out or even comment. I know that games are coming and that at some point when we do get kickoffs, all of this strangeness and weirdness and just the unpredictability of building a roster, all this will stop for at least for 3 months.
2: It's going to be fascinating because, I mean, just as one example, I happened to hear an interview with a basketball coach. It wasn't even a football coach. It was a basketball coach, but he was talking about how there's this rush now to obviously try and figure out what the talent is and who's available and who can you take and who can you not take and what risk are you taking that you bring a guy in and then, you know, some judge is going to change his mind a week later and you just kind of alienated some kids in your locker room for nothing. But he was saying, look, our classes begin this week. Our drop-ad date is next Friday.
1: Yep.
2: So at that point, like it's over for us, for anybody who could help us for the first semester, and it's going to be pretty hard to imagine we're going to bring in somebody for the second semester. If you know, if this is how it's playing out, they're going to find somewhere else to land. So that's the one thing, if you're a fan and your head is just spinning from all of this.
1: Understandable.
2: These next few weeks, like, it's going to be, yes, there are still some schools that might trust a guy that already played for him to come in a week or two into the season if somehow they can make it work academically. But there is a real time limit that no court can change of school is starting and you still do have to be enrolled at school. We haven't gotten that far yet. No one has gone, as far as I'm aware, to court and successfully gotten an order saying, I shouldn't have to go to college to play college football.
1: It's funny because that is the one thing they still, you have to be a student at that college. That's the one requirement.
2: Yeah, so far at least that holds. So over the next couple of weeks, whether your coach is cautious or whether your coach is the most Wild West guy possible about how he'll add talent, it's going to start to wrap up. And Chuck, there was a point raised yesterday, which, look, the NCAA has shown they will just lean in on things when everybody's telling them, this is stupid, you're going to lose, and you're making horrible decisions. So I don't know if there's a scenario where they could just lean in on this because there's no way to sue for it or appeal for it. But, I mean, we have a situation where, for example, Jack Pyburn literally got two sacks in a preseason game, made $115,000 guaranteed salary from the NFL, regardless of whether he makes the Tampa Bay Buccaneers or not. Pyburn, to sign with them, got $115,000, and he is part of this group that is saying, I should be allowed to play college football. If Jack Pyburn can play college football, how in the world would it make any sense to enforce the Arian Carter suspension at Tennessee, where you have, it was already looking bad enough, but if a guy can make $115,000, participate in preseason games, and then come back, a guy for $400 that repaid the money months ago, that guy's going to serve a suspension? Like, if you're the NCAA, take the PR win. Like, I think they view it as, we stood up and enforced the rules on somebody. Take the PR win of acknowledging, this is stupid. We're going to let the kid play.
1: Shane Beamer, I mentioned him specifically. Like, he is of little appetite, I have to imagine, to make a statement about the good of the game. DQ Smith, I'd take him in a heartbeat.
2: Yeah, I have not heard from over there yet. I know they've been looking into it, and so maybe when we have David Kleininger in about an hour, he might know more. I have not heard whether or not that's something they want to do. But, I mean, he could help on special teams, if nothing else. I don't know in the secondary if they want him right back, but it is the same defense, so he could fit in.
1: Unbelievable timing on these guests today. Wonderful job. All right, we're going to take a short break, and we will continue on the Chuck Oliver Show next.
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1: Thursday on Chuck Oliver Show, talking college football the way we do all week, all year, have since 2014. What a wonderful blessing. 9 states and 71 sticks. Daquan Wright, mentioned him almost every Monday last year. I was like, how did he get lost again? He's like 6'4", I don't know, 250. And I would see him just sitting about 15 yards down. He would just turn around. It was like he was boxing out, but there was no one there to fight for the rebound. Like, and I was like, how did he get lost again? Well, he didn't get drafted, and he tried out for somebody. I want to say maybe the Eagles, and they didn't keep him, and or maybe the Steelers, and then he's with Cleveland right now, but he may not be anymore. He may decide that he wants to play in college. And by the way, there's Colorado and Louisiana. Colorado said the kids are eligible. Louisiana said, and you have to give them a portal date, by the way. You can't just only shoehorn them back into their previous school. That's my understanding of it, but I got a degree in English literature. Let's welcome on right now from Ole Miss Spirit. It's an on three thing. My number 7 team in my preseason top 20. It's Ben Garrett. What's up, brother?
2: Number 7's better than most, so I appreciate that. You know, mainly because, like, if the logo were different on the helmet, we're the best returning quarterback in college football, and arguably one of the top 2 returning running backs in college football, 3 returning interior offensive linemen, addressed all your major needs in the portal, specifically on defense because of the slanted nature of the portal approach under Lane the previous year. I'm proud of you, buddy. Good. Putting them 7. That's better than, like, some dude from North Carolina in Raleigh, some TV dude. He's an AP voter. Left him out completely. Explain that one to me, Chuck.
1: Oh, that's torches and pitchforks sort of thing. That's the last scene from Frankenstein. That's silly. I want to ask you about, and I'll talk about the one of the reasons, because if I would have closed my eyes and could somehow DeLorean back a month ago, I would have guessed I was going to have Ole Miss come in at probably, I don't know, 10 or 12. After seeing Pete Golding at Media Days, and I'm concentrating, it's a small sample size, but it's a sample size, I'm supposed to be a little cautious about this season for the Rebels because, you know what, they don't have Lane anymore. I'm not as cautious about Pete Golding as maybe I would be in another situation. I think his performance at Media Days, maybe all the just the blatant things you talked about with Chambliss and everybody else, I don't really have that as a variable for me as much as it probably would be otherwise.
2: It's just a bizarre thing, you know, because there's this, well, Pete isn't Lane. You know, when Lane was here, like, it was a constant, well, what has Lane accomplished? You know what I mean? And then when he leaves, it's like Nick Saban walked out the door. It's no disrespect to Lane, because, like, Lane is an accomplished coach, one of the best offensive minds ever in football. But the resume, when you really break it down, what has he won? 2 CUSA championships. In terms of what we grade all this, are we used to value this stuff by, like, Pete has done something that Lane hasn't. So it's this weird canned analysis, like, well, Pete's not Lane. Yeah, but look at what Ole Miss was before Pete defensively, right? And then with the best modern era defense in the history of Ole Miss in 2024, Lane only won 9 games based off of losing to Kentucky and Florida, which are offensive issues, right? Like starting a 5th-string wide receiver at running back. It's just a weird canned analysis because if you really looked at it just based on blind resumes, all right, what's coming back? What they did last year, Ole Miss didn't, like, no one predicted Ole Miss last year to win a program record 13 games. And they won 2 of those games in the playoffs without Lane and almost won the 3rd when he got to a national championship. And I think the biggest eliminate that canned response, like that canned analysis response I would have is, like, if you take all of that away, strip it down and just go by blind resume, tell me who's got a better blind resume than Ole Miss. Like, Notre Dame didn't make the playoffs last year. They got a deal with the NCAA. It's all a bunch of nonsense. They're ranked 4 based off what? Because you like what C.J. Carr could be? Like, what did Trinidad Chambliss actually do? Texas A&M, 11 wins last year, certainly an accomplishment, but look at the playoffs. What has Marcel Reed accomplished? Would you take Marcel Reed or Trinidad Chambliss back? Well, what are the knocks on Ole Miss? Defensively, they weren't that good. Well, they now return 21 starters combined with transfers, which is 3rd most in the country, And most of those are defensive guys. 13 are defensive transfers with over almost 7,000 snaps between them, including Keaton Thomas, who most people have as a preseason All-American. It's just a weird, weird dynamic. It's mostly based on, I'll stop pretending it's more than that is what I'm kind of getting at. Because when you look at the blind resumes, Chuck, Ole Miss should be getting way more respect than, in my opinion, they're getting.
1: Ben, if you're on a stage with a microphone under a tent, you're supposed to yell, "Can I get an amen right now?" Like after that speech, you're supposed to be getting like people waving their little fans, keeping the heat off of them. Ben Garrett from On Three, we're talking Ole Miss. I don't want to talk about Trinidad Chambliss because I've already, when he got eligible, I was like, that changes everything for all of college football, because they go from a team that's got a lot of talent to a guy with a team with a lot of talent and an old man at quarterback who's played a lot of football, and this, like, they could win a national championship. Tell me about the backup. I want to hear about Deuce Knight, because I've seen a lot of Trinidad Chambliss. I saw a teacup of Deuce Knight, and he decided to go home after a year. Has he been noticeable at all?
2: Has had a great fall camp. Spring was up and down. I mean, I'm not going to say underwhelming. Ole Miss got an underwhelming fall camp from Daryl Gill, a transfer wide receiver from Syracuse, and he's been better in fall camp, but he's still not where he needs to be necessarily. Deuce has had a good start to fall camp. I had a coach straight up tell me, I was like, "Who's going to be our quarterback next year after Trinidad?" He's like, he's not on campus yet. And now Deuce has made it pretty clear, and that whole tone and tenor has changed based off of fall camp. But you actually got to play somebody. But I think that's a big, big development for Ole Miss. And, like, that's one thing I've said, too. Like, if Trinidad had not gotten the extra year, just gotten his five to play five, and, you know, which is what all of this stuff is we're dealing with right now. I mean, it's all August friggin' 20th, dude, and we're still talking about the portal and guys that could potentially be added to rosters that signed NFL contracts,
1: yep,
2: right? Like, Trinidad, he wanted his fifth to play five, and I know we're not talking about Trinidad, but, like, he is the best returning quarterback in college football. But if the conversation was without him, what is Ole Miss going to be? I'm going to rank him 17th because they don't have Trinidad's Deuce Knight. You don't want to know. That makes sense to me, right? And that would be like, oh, okay, well, then I understand why you're dinging him. What they're dinging him for now is just because, oh, it's Ole Miss. Well, that's absurd compared to rosters and all that kind of stuff. But I think Deuce has been the biggest development of fall camp so far, mainly because if, God forbid, anything were to happen to Trinidad Chambliss, I don't think Ole Miss no longer thinks, you know, can Deuce be that guy. I think they do believe that he is the future there at that position. And you got Keegan Croucher, who's coming behind him, who they're hoping to sign. They've got committed and hoping to sign in November or December, which would be a nice – like, they haven't developed a quarterback here in a while. Like, it's Matt Corral, and then before Matt Corral, it was – good luck trying to remember, you know, like we'd have to go back to, I mean, even Jevin Snead came from Texas, you know what, yeah. I mean, God rest his soul. I mean, it's so like getting that piece right, the developmental piece and treating quarterback, and it's hard to do that, but treating quarterback a lot like you treat other positions, especially defensive line under Pete Golding. You know, see guys like William Eccles, who stayed here for 3 years, Cam Franklin, they didn't transfer anywhere, waited their turn. Hopefully you're seeing that with quarterback, and so far Deuce has kind of answered all of those questions so far in fall camp. You got to see when the lights come on, but he's without a doubt been one of the best developments for Ole Miss so far in fall camp.
1: So I was a Jeremiah Masoli fan, but he also transferred in. You're right. Like, they were the OGs as far as portal quarterbacks Ole Miss was.
2: Right.
1: Didn't they get a kid from West Virginia that came back home maybe as well?
2: Like, oh, that's Barry Brunetti. Like, don't forget him? About – yeah, but and it was like Bo Wallace came from East Mississippi Community College, yep. Started at Arkansas State.
1: Chad Kelly.
2: Like, Chad Kelly came from – yep. Developmental quarterbacks is something that, like, has been – I don't want to say a blind spot, but just a non-success area for him. So if Keegan Croucher could be that guy after Deuce Knight, that would be ideal. But, like, the question was in the spring, I don't know, is Deuce really going to be that dude? So far, like, they scrimmaged for the first time last Saturday, held out most of this, like Trinidad didn't practice because you don't need to see Trinidad in a scrimmage. But, like, Deuce, he showed out. I mean, he was far and away the standout performer in that scrimmage, and just showing a command of it that he just didn't otherwise have in the spring. And if he can continue that track, he is the future there, right? I mean, that's the guy that takes over next year, and with eligibility stuff, heck, if he balls out like he thinks he can, he'll be trying to go NFL next year, and then you got Keegan Croucher coming behind him. So he's a big, big piece to the future, and I think he's answered a lot of questions, like I said, here in fall camp.
1: So I was talking Daquan Wright and his largeness. Xavien Harris looks like Gigantor. He's like 6'8", 330-something. At least the last time he was measured. What is the idea about some of these guys getting on the roster there? Because I don't know that they're limited just to Ole Miss, but they could be.
2: Well, they're not going to be limited just to Ole Miss. Okay. I mean, that's the thing. Here's my question is like, if school's taking these players and stuff, and then in 2 weeks, I mean, you're 2 weeks away from the season. September 1 is when you really, like, that's when roster cuts are made in the NFL. Like, will the NCAA and through court and legalese be able to then render them ineligible and start doing forfeitures or wins? There's a lot of stuff to consider with this, right? Not to mention that, like, it's August 19th, 20th. What's today? The 19th, 20th?
1: Yep.
2: Like, my goodness, like, every roster is full. I mean, there's a hard cap 105. Now, that means you make room, but, like, how crappy is that, right? So, for most teams, you're talking about maybe one or two, possibly three additions. Do I think all three of these guys, Wydette Williams, Daquan Wright, and Xavien Harris, if they do return to school, which I still think is completely up in the air, would all come back to Ole Miss? No, I don't. Xavien's an interesting case because he got cut from the Saints. He's dealing with a foot injury. Last I heard, he's up to like 380, and he played for Ole Miss last year, 315. Best I've heard is that, like, if he did come back to Ole Miss, they would want to try him like an offensive line. You know, they need tackles. Right now, Ole Miss is looking for tackles and offensive linemen because they don't have the depth they want. What they've seen, which is at left tackle. Tommy Kinsler's done some good things. Kerryus Kearns had a better fall camp, certainly, than he had a disastrous start both on and off the field at Ole Miss. And he's had a better run of things lately. And, they need bodies there. Defensive line, no, not necessarily. Daquan, a lot for this offense, even though they've got ends in terms of not just Luke Koss and Caleb Odom, but they like Hayden Bradley. They like Brady Priestcorn, Caden's brother. They got in the portal. They like Michael Smith coming over from South Carolina. They got depth there. But Daquan, I mean, he's a game changer. He also is probably a shoo-in to make a practice squad. So is Wydette Williams. Yeah, and like, do you make $500,000 on the practice squad, or do you come back to Ole Miss? You think you can come back to Ole Miss and go get more somewhere else? It's a bizarre thing. And honestly, I think, and I might be reading this completely wrong, I think most of us feel the same way. Like, we're all for, like, I'm completely pro player on all this stuff, right? But even I've got, like, this one feels weird. You know what I mean? Like, NFL, signing NFL contracts and coming back. I mean, Laramie Tunsil slept on a coach's couch and talked to some agents his last year at Ole Miss, and he was suspended 7 games, and they wanted to suspend him for the whole dang year. You know what I mean? I'm not saying they should do that. I'm saying that's nonsense. Just like, this seems like the line of demarcation.
1: Yeah,
2: right?
1: Arian Carter for $427 airline ticket's going to miss some games as well. So,
2: I mean, yeah, folks, the Todd Gurley stuff. You know, like, don't give me. It's just looking back on it now compared to this, it seems insane because now NFL players. Or signed NFL contracts, they can come back to college potentially. I think maybe one of the three could end up back at Ole Miss. Honestly, I would be surprised if Wydette, who played in the freaking preseason with the Cardinals 6 days ago, makes the practice squad with the Cardinals, just like with Daquan Wright and the Browns. And you're right, he got released by the Eagles. But, like, Xavien Harris is an interesting one, but it's a little bit more complicated than, oh, yeah, just bring back a guy who played an all-league caliber level as a defensive tackle last year. That's not the same player you'd be getting back. So the hard cap and what you have, I mean, this isn't just for Ole Miss. This is for all these schools that might consider bringing them back. Like LSU, I've heard some stuff about LSU with Daquan because after Trey Des Green, they don't really got much behind him. You know what I mean? But I promise you, Daquan Wright ain't coming over there to sit, and he's certainly not coming over there for less than $500,000. It's just – it's a bizarre kind of middle ground, and no one really knows what's going to come of it. But I do know Ole Miss is exploring all options. Of course they are. Every single program that's worth the crap is pursuing this and trying to see what could potentially light up. It's just the calculus, ever-shifting as it is, it's hard to kind of manage.
1: The in-depth conversation about how the players even fit into the two deep. That's why we have experts like Ben Garrett on, man. That's a wonderful conversation, Ben. I appreciate the insight. Thank you, man.
2: Thank you, bud. Appreciate you.
1: All right, Ben Garrett, Ole Miss Spirit again. How they would fit into the potential two deep if they were to come back. That's why I asked. I said the last time we measured him, because he hadn't been measured since he showed up in camp, and they actually, in the NFL, I think they measure every 7 days. But that's all private stuff that we stopped getting interested in. If you were at a combine or a pro day, you had some official measurements, but that might have been 4 months ago, 5 months ago, could have been. So the last time we measured somebody who's 6'8 and 340, I said 340. He's like, yeah, he might be 380 right now. So we have this. Last time I saw him, he was blowing folks up against Georgia. That's not necessarily who he is. And the idea that you're going to fit somebody back onto your roster, knowing, like I said, the fact that, hey, man, we need tackles and you're 6'8 and we like your feet. Why don't you try this? Since you went undrafted and had an all SEC sort of season as a defensive tackle, why don't you try it on the other side? Maybe it'll improve your draft prospects when you go to the draft a second time in 2027. I don't know how that's going to turn out. But again, it's a really good analysis there from Ben Garrett about it's not just plug and play because, well, they were here last year. All right, short break, and Heath and I will continue with Hour 1 next.
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1: It's one of the great places to play a game. Lane's done an unbelievable job. I mean, they got dudes. They're all over the place. So be a fun way to kick it off.
2: Dabo. He's talking in August of 2026 about the season opener for Clemson there at LSU on Saturday night, September 5th. He is speaking in August of 2026, but he doesn't always appear that he's living there. And I wonder how deep into the season, because my overall prediction, this screams, I'm not kidding, 6 or 7 wins. That really seems what this looks like. No matter what you think of Christopher Vezina and the opportunities on offense, they can't be as lifeless and at times disinterested as the team was last year. Because anybody who was around that, and there's plenty of folks on the roster who are around it, nobody wants to be associated with last year's team. And it's almost like a chance to walk through the rain and have it all wash off of you. If you actually bust your tail and give your 101% and all of that in 2026, because 2025, you know, it was those other guys. So if you want to be upbeat, because there's still talent there. Like I said, not as much talent as last year, but there was dysfunction in 2025. Remember, they really would have turned Clemson, the offensive staff, they really would have turned to someone else if there was another option for Cade Klubnik. They really would have gone to another quarterback if there was any belief that in year 3 in the program, Christopher Vezina could step forward and help. And now he's your starter. I don't think this is intentional. I don't think it is schemed. I don't think it is strategized already. Like I said, it's August 20th. I don't think this is already in the cards, but I think this is going to be a pivot and maybe the right thing that also affords Dabo an out. Chuck, what are you talking about? I think when Tate Reynolds takes over at quarterback, it will be deep enough into the season, and he's still a true freshman, that he's not going to change the trajectory of this. This is not DJ Lagway going 6-1 down at Florida. He ain't surrounded by Florida talent. But if he takes over and plays the final, I don't know, 3, 4 games, 5 games, whatever, and it does turn out, regardless of who the QB is, I see 6 or 7 wins here. If that's what it turns out, that is a classic scenario where a coach can say, hey, we've turned the page. We've already started on the 27 season. And Tate Reynolds here, that was always, I mean, a granite block under a coach on the hot seat was, hey, we started a freshman, especially if you started a freshman quarterback. And we saw some good results, like Billy Napier, same thing. I don't know that that will change anything. They win 6 or 7 games this year. I don't know. Heath, you were there for a couple of decades. 7-5, what's that going to do for Clemson fans and administration and any other deciders this December? They go 7-5 and they start a freshman quarterback the final 4 weeks. Does that going to matter?
3: Only if it looks like, wow, now the Chad Morris move makes perfect sense. He's really unlocked the ability. It wasn't that Chad is outmoded with his offensive scheme and has looked past his prime for more than half a decade. No, it's that he didn't have the right guy in Tate Reynolds to run the show. Now, that might be the difference maker. In the end, Dabo's core problem remains the same, that he was so public and so wedded to the idea of doing

0: weapon or really, really damaging somebody, an aggravated assault charge. I mean, guys fight in the locker room all the time. We don't get aggravated assault charges out of it. This must have been above and beyond.
1: Yeah, I was thinking the exact same thing because kids fight. And a coach understands that. So this was not just the typical thing where then teammates step between them. It went far beyond, and now he's not on the roster.
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18: A big NBA trade at the end of August. A five-team trade sends Peyton Watson to the Cavs, Max Strus to the Clippers. Watson also signing a four-year, $88 million deal with Cleveland. The Nuggets are a team with a superstar in his prime, Nikola Jokic. Getting picks back won't help Denver win a championship. I'm Chris Black.
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0: the South, it's always college football season. And the king of college football reigns supreme all year long. Now more college football talk with the king of college football. It's the Chuck Oliver Show on Southern Sports Today.
1: He told you, so let's live up to it. Chuck Oliver Show, we talk college football all week, all year, half since 2014. It's just a wonderful, wonderful blessing. Junior Rosegreen. He's a defensive back at Auburn and strong safety. And he was an All-American in 2004. Under All-American Junior Rosegreen. Junior Rosegreen was about the 10th best player on that football team. And there were a bunch of other, there were four first-round draft picks off that roster. That's just kind of what Auburn did. Not what Auburn's been doing so much since the likes like Derrick Brown stepped out the door. They hadn't had a lot of first-team All-Americans. He was unanimous. They got one this year, and boy, did he earn it. Xavier Atkins. And the reason I bring him up is there is a lot of really top-end, I mean like SEC top-end talent on this roster. I have no idea how many wins it's going to equal. This is a ferocious conference, and everything's new, at least for a lot of the kids. So I have no idea what it's going to equal. But I know the talent's there. It always is at Auburn. Let's welcome on right now from On Three. That's where the 15th and 30th matters to him. It's Brian Matthews from Auburn Sports. What's up, friend?
2: Oh, it's great to be back with you. And I'm sure, who was it, Reggie Brown? I'm sure he remembers Junior Rosegreen.
1: Oh, that hit. That's right.
2: Yeah.
1: In the Georgia game that year.
2: That was before we had targeting. Yeah, that was a tough one.
1: Now,
2: tough to see from either side, really.
1: Yeah, I don't want to like go back and talk about, you know, do you remember, Brian? But it used to be the Auburn roster. I had Matt Stinchcomb tell me, and he was a future first-round pick, and he played at Georgia All-American and all that. He said when he visited Auburn, he said, Chuck, I looked around. They had three times as much talent, like the athletes, the players. He's like, they had three times as much talent as everybody else. That used to be normal. Shake the tree, out falls the first-round draft pick. Let's talk Xavier Atkins, because it's not just piling up tackles. He's not a six-yard sheriff. That guy gets the ball in his hands.
2: He is a just terrific linebacker, right? Everything you want, right? Other than maybe not being 6'5" and 250 pounds or whatever. But he brings it physically, you know. Even at his size, 6 foot, around 210, 215, very, very athletic. And he led the team in sacks last year. So that just tells you what he can do. And the thing about Xavier is you can worry about him, you know, rushing the passer on third and eight, but he can also drop back in the lane and pick up a pass and make a play that way. And Auburn does have a bunch of dudes like that at linebacker and defensive end and edge on this defense under DJ Durkin. And so I would expect them to be a pretty good unit, and they'll be led by Xavier.
1: Yeah, and I could look at Melendez, who showed out as a freshman. Yeah. I'm going to, like, fingers and toes cross at DeMarcus Riddick's. Like, they got ballers over there. And I know a bunch of the names. Okay, tell me about the names up front, because they need some guys to kind of emerge a little bit.
2: Yeah. Well, tell me how many times you've been to a press conference after scrimmage, and the first guy coach mentions as a standout is a nose guard. And that's exactly what happened yesterday with Alex Golas. She named Dallas Walker, I think he's a seventh-year senior, if I'm not mistaken, who came back. He's lost 30 pounds. He played at 365 last year. He's down to 330-ish. And, he's just really, really stepping up. Got a young kid kind of playing for the future. I think he's really motivated to have a great season and then, you know, potentially going to the NFL. So, I think Auburn's done a really good job getting him back, going out and getting Cody Sigler, another guy that's like, you know, started out D2 and has worked his way all the way up to SEC. He's been terrific since he arrived in January. He's going to be another starter. And then they've recruited a bunch of guys there that are going to provide a bunch of really good depth, guys like Jordan Crawford, Malik Autry, Buddy Mathis, who's a transfer from LSU, just played there a year, but I've recruited him really heavily out of high school. Tavian Branch is a freshman that you're going to hear a lot about in the future. So I think defensive line-wise, that's one of the strengths of this team, along with linebacker. Safety is stacked. It's just cornerback is the big question mark going in, as far as that defense.
1: Deshaun Walker going to be a stud? Womack, excuse me.
2: Yeah, I think Womack is going to be a player for Auburn. The one thing that he has to be is consistent, right? He, and do everything right on and off the field. If he can do that, he has immense talent. He's another guy that's kind of shown he's pretty driven and has kind of taken leadership over that edge room, during this fall camp. So I think he has a chance to be special. And then, a guy that, was a five-star in a lot of places, Jared Smith on the other side, 6'6", 260-plus, just all the physical skills in the world, still growing up, still maturing, still learning to go full speed every play, but they've got some talent up there.
1: So you mentioned corner, and I don't know, we used to, like Bo Jackson used to return kicks. I mean, like Deion Sanders would return. Like, you just put your best players back there. We don't do that much anymore. May the situation at corner limit Rashawn Pleasant on special teams? Because I think an Auburn fan wants you to say, no, Chuck, that won't happen.
2: Actually, no. We talked to special teams coach late last week, and he said Rashawn was the kick returner, and that was it. So they're going to count on him to try to make plays there. I do think this team, special teams-wise, with the number of safeties and linebackers they have that are really talented, I think a lot of times that results in you having pretty good special teams because those are the guys that make a lot of plays in that unit. So Pleasant's going to be the return guy. He could be a starting cornerback. They feel great about Andre Jordan, the UCLA transfer. Been real physical. It's the one area they asked him to step up in the fall camp. He's done it. And then you've also got a guy and Gavin Jenkins that's stepping up. I think the USF transfer this fall, but still trying to develop some depth at that position and get some more guys to step up.
1: If you want to know about Auburn or someone that Auburn plays, game week certainly, consume Brian Matthews. It's On Three. It's Auburn Sports. Okay, last, I guess it was Friday, Alex Gold's pretty blunt about not loving what he saw in the scrimmage. That wasn't just for performance either. That was his fair evaluation?
2: Yeah, and they had another scrimmage on Wednesday. And one of the biggest problems he had with the first scrimmage was tackling. And then Auburn came back Wednesday and said they tackled really, really well. So I think they made improvement there. I think they cut down on penalties from scrimmage one to scrimmage two. Both have been game simulations where they did the full warm-ups, coaches in the boxes, TV timeouts, all those things. The one thing coming out of the second scrimmage that he's most concerned with was situational football. It's just players executing the right way at the right times, not treating a first and 10 play the same as they treat a third and three play type thing. So or were they on the field in the red zone or coming out of the end zone? So to me, that's kind of typical camp stuff, but that's where Auburn is.
1: You seen Gus hanging around at all?
2: Who's that?
1: Gus Malzahn?
2: I think he's been here at least once at practice or around the football complex, probably more than I know about. He is back. Him and his wife are back here in Auburn, retired. So I'm not surprised that happens to a lot of coaches. A lot of people love Auburn, and when they raise the family here, they want to come back. So I'm sure we'll see him around a little bit. What Alex Golish wants to do, which is run one of the fastest offenses in the country, kind of fits Gus Malzahn's best back in the day.
1: Yeah, that's I think I don't want to say that he knows 50 times more than I do, but that was the quote worst thing he ever did was he got away from pace, and I think I think his observation was, well, everybody runs pace now, so we don't have the advantage, and I'm like, no, but you're the OG, you do it better and faster, and he just got completely away from it.
2: Yeah, and he was the OG dual threat quarterback guy, and he got completely away from that. And I think that was another big one. That had he stuck with that, had he become the had Auburn become the home of dual threat quarterbacks, it could have been a lot more better over the last 10 or 15 years.
1: No doubt, Brian. I appreciate you coming on, man. Thank you.
2: Hey, I appreciate you. Y'all take care.
1: Brian Matthews, Auburn Sports. So, he hit on the other part of it. Not only did he change his philosophy, but go look at the scholarship quarterbacks that he – no, I got to take that back. Go look at the high school quarterbacks that he started giving scholarships to. The transfers, it worked. Nick Marshall was a transfer. Cam was transfer. Look at all his best, most successful quarterbacks that he coached, transfers. Look at guys he got out of high school, and there is a long, long, long list of – like Bo Nix. Well, he's a first-round pick, and he could be an MVP. Bo Nix looks like a fabulous pro. Gus didn't do that. He went to Oregon. And so if you look at there's almost no exception. You look at the quarterbacks that Gus recruited out of high school. I don't know there's a single one of them that ever got better. Not at Auburn. and you look at the transfers. Now, there's something to be, like, there's a lot to be said for being able to lay hands on a kid who shows up, like Nick Marshall. And remember, he didn't even have spring practice. So he's there at, I don't know, end of July, beginning of August for like 2.5 days. And all right, he's the quarterback. And boy, was he. But as far as recruiting high school kids, that just was not his thing. Maybe he was ahead of his time as well. I mean, who knows? I've talked about Lane Kiffin at USC when Penn State got the hammer dropped on him. He was the portal king before we even knew what the portal was. He's like, Silas Red, I'll take him. Who else you got over there at Penn State? He didn't care. He was circling for carrion. Did not care one bit about Penn State. Or he's like, I'm a head coach at USC. What can I pick through the carcass and get some value of? So appreciate Brian coming on. Short break. We will continue next.
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1: Rolling through this Thursday, talking college football, I swear. So naturally, we'll start with the Cleveland Browns quarterback competition. Do you know how much Deshaun Watson's going to make this year? Hey, do you know how much Deshaun Watson's going to make this year? Like, I'm talking paychecks, game checks, how much they're going to total from the Cleveland Browns this year for Deshaun Watson?
2: Doesn't he count something like $62 million on the cap? But I have no idea what that's actually coming in.
1: The hard cash is $46 million. And you're right about the cap hit. It's in the 60s. $46 million. If we can go back in time, let's say till when Deshaun was 25 years old. Now, I'm not making excuses. I'm saying the opposite. I'm saying I don't know. When I was 25, I was just starting my, quote, career as a teacher and a coach, and I was making, I don't know, like $29.80 a year, and I was just grinding. I was doing whatever I was doing. When Deshaun was 25, he was a three-time Pro Bowler, had taken a team to the playoffs, and he made $29 million that year, in addition to all the other money he had already made. So I don't know what that money would do to me. I don't think it would do what it did to Deshaun. Deshaun became a creep. And I bring that up because I'm rooting for Shador to win the job. What about Shador? He's been a creep. No, Shador has not. Shador's been 21 years old, and then Shador was 22, and then Shador was 23. Shiloh, okay, say what you want about that kid. And he continues to dog dear old dad. If you haven't seen Shiloh Sanders, he started at Colorado. That's not nothing. And it wasn't just because of his dad. He could have been a way better ball player, I think. But he was the defensive back, and he was known mostly for, let's say, his emotional play. Very fired up young man. And sometimes that turned into penalties, and some of them were kind of ugly as well. But Shiloh Sanders also, when he was 15, now I'm going to state a fact because this is a carved in stone legal outcome. Shiloh Sanders is filing bankruptcy, and it will be formally kind of bled through the courts on August 31st. So there's going to be, you have to have testimony there. And so Shiloh, the younger brother to Shador, he had an issue in high school. And he had some sort of assault versus a janitor or custodian there at school. And what I can say, I'm going to speak from a legal standpoint because according to the law, this happened. He assaulted the school employee. And he was something about a cell phone. And Shiloh didn't think that the rules applied to him. Everybody else, that's fine, but not him. And so in this disagreement over the cell phone, somehow this school employee winds up getting hurt, and he sues, and again Shiloh just doesn't show up. He just ignores it. Well, that means that you get a default judgment, and so now this former, I think he was a custodian or maybe he was a maintenance man, he was an employee there, he's owed like $10 million plus. Now I don't know what he's going to get, because Shiloh has now gone strategic on this and says, I need a fresh start. I need to declare bankruptcy. Well, Deion, I don't know, he's kind of busy. He's got a game in Atlanta on September 3rd. So Deion is being called as a witness to testify at his son's bankruptcy trial. I hope Shador wins, and I understand the kids are supposed to be immature. Lord knows I was. But this is beyond it. This is an arrogance to the point that, and he did this on the football field as well. Rules? Nah. I can have the cell phone, and then I can take the cell phone back from the guy, and I can be sued, but I ain't going to show up. And then when I get, there's a default judgment handed down, I don't have to pay that. I'll just declare bankruptcy. Shiloh's a handful and has not either reflected well on Deion to this point and has not made his life very much easier. Shador, rock on. I don't care. Arrogance during the draft process. I don't know. If I was going to be the second quarterback off the board, I thought, maybe I'd be arrogant. I don't know. But I can there are buckets of behavior that I can look at and go, yeah, okay, I'm fine. Heath mentioned it earlier. Kids fight. Will Muschamp, do you remember the fight over the cleats in Gainesville? And he was like, there's a rumor going around that it involves stolen property. And he got real serious. He was like, no, we don't steal. If somebody has stolen, they would, because that's a choice you made. There are times, especially in a competitive environment like a football team, where your anger ain't going to let something slide. And in the moment, you make a macho football player sort of decision, and you decide to pop somebody or tussle or grab a face mask, and y'all roll around to the guy, y'all let it up, and then he's kind of pleased about it, but he has to act like he's not. All kids fight, but you don't steal. When it comes to Shiloh, again, there's a lot of immature behavior that I'm like, ah, kid's 21, 22. It has consistently, I will say, it has gone beyond looking at Shiloh's age and going, well, he's only 15, he's only 16, he's only 18, he's only 19, he's only 23. No, Deion, you got the head coach at Colorado getting tracked down by sheriff's deputies trying to serve papers. And apparently they tried to get him at an open practice and they weren't able to access the coach. But it was always handled and they sent it to his attorney in Denver. And so now Deion has been served with papers for his son's bankruptcy trial. It's a strategic attempt to escape any sort of responsibility. And it's been a years long effort for this. I'm not as much a fan of Shiloh as I am Shador. What's up, Heath?
2: So Chuck, obviously there's been all kinds of stories, including earlier on the show, about the roster chaos with guys trying to come back. In some cases, guys have played in the NFL. So I thought, let's change it up. Let's do a story about some roster semi-chaos from someone who's moving quickly to go to college football instead. Texas A&M is picking up a player that was supposed to be a part of their next class. His name is Loya Velade, and I first saw that, I thought, okay, well, maybe he's like a really highly touted player who just decided he didn't want to play his senior year. No, he's actually a three-star. So that doesn't mean he's not a really good player. If A&M wants him, he clearly has something. Sure. But he's not a highly touted recruit by A&M standards, certainly. I said, okay, well, maybe he's a Texas kid. No, he's actually a Canadian kid who had been in Chattanooga playing his high school football, then transferred down to Florida, played one preseason game for Boca Raton West Boca High School, and then up and changed, and now he's on his way to join the team in College Station this year. First of all, Chuck, Canada, Chattanooga, Boca, College Station, that's an interesting set of places in the span of a couple of years. But for
1: it doesn't seem academics is the driving force here.
2: No. But it does make me curious, though, because, again, just because a kid says, hey, I think I might want to come in early, like, you don't have to accommodate him. You can say, we don't have a roster spot. You could say, hey, you know, we want you to get another year of high school under your belt. You're not going to get a chance to play very much this year. Why start your clock this early? They took him. And, again, three-star, so it's not like, oh, my gosh, whatever he says, we got to dance to his tune. We can't lose this guy.
1: Why they took him, though?
2: Not even an in-state kid. I just think it's really interesting that for both sides that this is something that he wants to do and that they want him to do it.
1: Because at 105, they may see something that, you know, a three-star, they may see something that he's a four-star or five-star. We see that sometimes. Nick Saban was famous for it. But it's not a choice of taking this kid over a five-star. It's this kid or an open roster spot. And so with the 5-for-5 and the disillusion of red shirts and waivers and all that, it literally is, this kid's an athlete. If he can make one play on one special team's snap, it will be worth it. Because if we're going to play with 104 or we're going to play with 105 and him, well, we'll take him. Like, I promise you. And it's a one-year thing anyway.
2: Yeah, it's just an interesting move. I'll be curious to see. Does he somehow pop up? Do they have a plan for him in some capacity? Because it doesn't seem like on paper, in a world where there are no red shirts, that there's an obvious benefit to starting the clock this early unless you have some kind of plan for him. But we'll see what that turns out to be. Also, Chuck, we don't normally spend a great deal of time looking at the job listings for anybody, but there's one that got my attention, and I'm not the only one. The Big 12 put out a job opening yesterday. It's for the director of partnerships. Big 12 Conference seeks qualified individuals to join its team as the director of partnerships. The individual will be responsible for identifying, developing, and closing high-value corporate partnerships that align leading brands with the Big 12, et cetera, et cetera, et cetera. Chuck, Did that position do any high-profile big deals recently that spring to mind?
1: Oh, this means that whoever dude was that signed the monster deal, he got whacked.
2: Or perhaps promoted to some other highly sought-after role in some other place in corporate America. I don't know how it happened, but I do know that whoever's responsible for those patches on the jerseys and on the courts and everything else,
1: it's an embarrassment,
2: is not going to be around to watch the spectacle play out this year, it would appear, based on this listing from the Big 12. And it wouldn't shock me if, yeah, maybe they realized, boy, this isn't landing quite the way we thought it would.
1: Yeah, when literally everyone has the exact same evaluation, whether you're invested or just a casual observer, that means we're all probably spot on, and everyone had this. Even for the Big 12, it was, that's all you got? So, yeah, whoever dude or chick was, they ain't got the job anymore.
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1: Talking college football all across the network, all week, all year, since 2014. 9 states and 71 stick. I think that math actually changed. I just don't have the updated number. But I'm going to say 9 and 71 because I know it's at least that. Chuck Oliver Show, talking college football. If we look at South Carolina on offense specifically last year, I didn't expect that LSU, Oklahoma, Alabama, and Ole Miss that's a get-right scenario for South Carolina. They're going to get on a run. I didn't expect necessarily a 4-0. I expected you to score more than 13 a game, which is what you did, which actually makes the second half against Texas A&M look like Arena League. Mike Shula, one of the nicest, best folks you'd ever – and you know what's coming next whenever we say that. That was coaching malpractice last year, what he did on offense. And I think it's the key to the season because the defense is going to be pretty salty. Let's welcome on right now a guy who can open the curtains. Let us see all of it. From the Charleston Post and Courier, he's an expert on the Gamecocks. He's the big guy there. It's David Kleininger. What's up, brother?
2: Not too much, Chuck. How you doing?
1: I will give the disclaimer. The offensive line was not great last year, and there were injuries and whatever else. I don't want to relitigate Mike Shula. That was a hard job coaching offense last year. Is that fair for me to say, or do I need to adjust my opinion?
2: Well, it was a hard job in that, yes, the offensive line was poor. I mean, I think your term, pretty not great, that's about three interstates and a dirt road from where they actually were, which was one of the worst lines I've ever seen.
1: Trying to be Southern and nice, David.
2: Yeah, it was bad. And so in that sense, it's like, well, he didn't recruit those guys. But also, you had a unicorn at quarterback, a guy who can really change games with his legs, and you didn't let him do that. I realized the line was poor and kind of forced Lenore Sellers into the plays he didn't make last year. But also Mike Shula was thinking, well, you know, in the pro game, you got to stay in this pocket. And, like, that's fine for when he goes pro, which he is not right now. So it was bad. It was extremely bad, as we all know. And that's why that he didn't last throughout the full year. And Shane Beamer was taught a very powerful lesson, which is you've got to do what's best for the program, not what's the easiest move to make.
1: All right, let's talk offensive line, your understanding of it 2 weeks out from a game, specifically at tackle. What are you thinking?
2: Well, I mean, Jacarius Peak was actually walking around at practice the other day, had no shoes on, and was toting a medicine ball with him. So, like, well, I guess that's good because you're actually seeing him moving. But, of course, there was the news that came out yesterday. It's like, I just don't think that he's going to be ready for week one, which is not a surprise. When week one is Kent State and week two is Towson, there really should be no reason to rush to try to get him ready. So you're hoping that he could be back for week three against Mississippi State. And I know he's further along than the other injured piece of this team, which is Dylan Stewart. But for the offensive line as a whole, Chuck, you got to see them together before they play, because just like last year, they're pretty much all new guys. Not to say that they're going to be as bad, because I don't know. But you're just going to have to see them get out there and play, you know, before you can really judge them. And the only thing that we have right now is a scrimmage we weren't allowed to watch as the media, but reports were very, very positive.
1: I'm the only person who's going to ask you about Chad Surratt. I appreciate when a kid looks around and goes, all right, the candle's burning, I'm going to hug the wick. I'll step up, I'll play. And so as a freshman, he gets out there and gets a lot of SEC experience. What do you see as his blue sky? What's the possibility for him?
2: I think the sky's the limit. I mean, first of all, he's a kid from Gaffney, which I'm sure, as you know, being this close to South Carolina, Gaffney, they take their football very serious, and they churn out some outstanding football players, and he's another one in that vein. So I think he's going to play a lot this year. We'll see what position he kind of settles in at. But at this point, it's a case of, like, he can play any position if you really need him to. So, Surratt, he'll definitely be in that top six group of linemen.
1: I may have commented about this. Maybe you and I have already talked, David, but I would tell anybody, you want to see the best of Lenore Sellers, go watch the Missouri game last year. Well, they lost that game. I was like, I know they lost the game, but go watch Lenore Sellers. He looks like an NFL guy that night. Can that be a Saturday-to-Saturday thing with him?
2: You certainly hope so. And, of course, a lot of it does depend on the line. I don't think you'll have to worry about the scheme too much with Kendall Briles in place, but also of just going out there and making those plays. I mean, if the defense is really keyed in on him and they've got a guy just kind of on him like nobody's business, it might be a rough day. But Lenore Sellers, the thing about it last year, Chuck, football has always come so naturally to him. And last year it didn't feel natural because of all he was being asked to remember and do. I think all that will be gone this year, and you'll be able to see what Lenore Sellers was in that Missouri game last year and the final six games of 2024.
1: So this is damaging. His brother, who is not built like Lenore's at all, he's out for the year, and he can go get it downfield. Jaden Gibson, a bigger receiver that was specifically brought in to be that, he's had injuries the past two seasons. He's out for this season as well. Just flesh out the wide receiver core after Nick Harbor, certainly.
2: Yeah, it's certainly tough because both those guys were going to play. And in the case of Jaden Sellers, you might be able to replace him as, say, just the slot receiver, but you cannot replace a brother-to-brother chemistry like he had with his quarterbacks. So that's a tremendous loss for South Carolina. They are deep in that room. I think their top four guys right now are obviously Nick Harbor. You have Mazio Bennett, who, it needs to be said, was running a little bit ahead of Jaden Sellers at that slot position. And then you have Nitro Tuggle and Donovan Murph, and the guy that was here and now back again, DJ Black, who's been getting a lot of really good pub in the preseason and playing really well in the practices. So they can handle the loss at present. Maybe they don't have anybody but Nick Harbor as that, hey, just throw it downfield and he'll go up and get it. But they do have a lot of guys that can jump, that can play. And who knows? I mean, in the Kendall Browns offense, it may not be about the deep pass as much as it is run fist fast and go short, and we'll get it to you, and then you can use your speed and make a play in space.
1: If it were as simple as a video game, hey, load up DQ Smith, add him to the South Carolina roster, I'm sold. Is it that simple? Is he a candidate to join the program? What up with DQ? Because he started 4 years.
2: Yeah, he did, and nothing against DQ for what he did this year, but even with that ruling, he will not be back at South Carolina. It's that simple. I'm sure he's exploring his options to go elsewhere, but the fact is that South Carolina looked at it and said, listen, you know, we wish we could take you back if we could, but, you know, you haven't been here, and we've been prepping guys to take your place since January. So, you know, as much as it might be a nice story or whatever, that's not going to happen here.
1: Wow. Because it has been sort of the Wild West. It's interesting that it's not as sort of a policy. It's a sort of a reality of we got a game in a week or a week and a half, and we have other guys that we don't necessarily want to send the wrong message to.
2: Yeah, pretty much. And the fact is, it's just like, listen, there's no room for it right now. I mean, I think that they are at 105 on the roster, and, you know, there is a financial element involved. And I'm sure that could be worked out, but right now it's just a case of numbers. And it's like, listen, it really wouldn't be fair to tell those other two guys, of which they've got a burgeoning talent at that same position, that they can't play just because of this court ruling. And plus, I doubt it will happen, but maybe the NCAA will appeal and somehow get this case reversed. And then, like, say that's midseason, and now you got a guy who's been playing, and now he can't play anymore. So I think South Carolina took the position of, like, just don't want to deal with it. We wash our hands of it. Our team is our team.
1: A last thing for you, and this is not the easiest thing to answer, but South Carolina, do maybe the Gamecocks have an advantage at special teams when it comes to the adult in the room? Because previously they didn't. And with Matthew Smiley there, that's sort of the idea.
2: No, you would hope. I mean, obviously the Beamer name, you know, is very much tied to great special team success. And when Pete Limbo was the coordinator here, it was a match made in heaven for how good those guys were. Yep. They got some returning talent, but right now, Chuck, it's a case that they knew they were going to have to replace their kicker. They've got three guys competing for the job, and there's still 2 weeks for the first game, so you don't have to have it now. But as Shane Beamer himself said, all our guys are playing well. It's not like they're playing badly, but I really wish somebody had separated himself by now. So that's going to be something that could go all the way up to maybe 3 days before the game. And you don't like to have that situation, but if it's something you got to deal with, you got to deal with it.
1: Man, South Carolina fans, their heads got to be on a swivel. I think they have seen the absolute best and absolute worst of Shane Beamer's time as head coach over the last probably 18 months. Well, actually 24 months. And this season, it's just going to be a really, really difficult scenario. David, I appreciate you coming on, man. Thank you so much.
2: Not a problem, Chuck. Thanks for having me.
1: Yeah, Charleston Post and Courier, where he gets it. Yep, you look at the 2024 season where there was a I say the best and worst in 18 months. The end of the 24 season, when the conversation was there, and we all knew it was a short conversation, and we knew what the outcome was going to be. South Carolina's not a playoff team. But at the end of the 24 season, when you could look up and go, all right, I understand why, but those officials against LSU, but I understand why, because it was a full 60-minute game against Alabama, not just part of the second half where we were rolling. I know why we're not in. And the Ole Miss game, boy, that hurts too. But we're talking about South Carolina in a legitimate way, and we all know the answer, but we're talking about him in a legitimate way if the Gamecocks are a playoff team. And if there were any way for that pretzel logic to have worked, South Carolina might have been. But it didn't work in 24. But that is high watermark and bringing back talent, X, Y, Z, like all of this. And then last year was just a big stink bomb. And even you look at the games that you won last year, Virginia Tech wasn't good. They fired their coach. You beat an FCS team. You beat Kentucky. Mark Stoops, not the coach there anymore. You beat Coastal Carolina, again, a team that's not supposed to compete with you very. It was, you were in the midst of a horrid season, and you wound up hanging half a hundred on Coastal Carolina. Like, that's how available that performance was. Otherwise, it's Virginia Tech didn't have a coach at the end of the year, Kentucky didn't have a coach at the end of the year, and South Carolina State. That was what 2024. So when I say they've seen South Carolina fans from the end of the 24 season through right now, they have seen the absolute top end of South Carolina football over, I'll even go back to Spurrier, till when he was at his peak in, I guess, 11 or 12, whatever the final double-digit season was. The absolute peak over like 15 years of the program, and the absolute worst, because no matter what's happened since then, that's worse. Virginia Tech, South Carolina State, and Kentucky, and then you beat a Coastal Carolina team, which that's the big reveal. You had dropped five in a row, including that heartbreak where you did it to yourself out of College Station, and then you rebound and put, I said half, 51-7, beat Coastal Carolina. I mean, Coastal Carolina wasn't much, and that was the entirety of your season. So need some good news, and losing the receiver certainly doesn't help that at all. And he's right about Mazio Bennett. Mazio Bennett emerged actually a couple years ago, and he wasn't supposed to, but he's now an upperclassman with a lot of experience, and he was maybe a little bit ahead of Jaden Sellers, as he was saying, but you don't get better by losing a starting slot, especially when it's 1A and 1B, and now you're just down to the B. But they do have someone who started and excelled in the SEC already. It's a pretty deep position for him. But like I said, they specifically had Jaden Gibson come in for size, and then they really liked what they saw Jaden Sellers give him out of the slot last year with the connection with his older brother. Okay, it's a short break, and Heath and I will continue next.
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1: All humans that are tough, that are smart, and that work hard, every time they see a particular exotic third down, pressure is the first time they see it. So I think the fact that they have the willingness to, if they get their tails kicked on a certain play, to, you know, buckle up that chin strap a little bit tighter, come back out, and work even harder to get it right.
2: That'd be Mario Cristobal, head coach in Miami, and he's talking about, I believe, his two starting tackles. Jackson Cantwell, the giant, 6'7", whatever he is, true freshman from the woods of Missouri, who signed with Miami. He's going to go to Georgia, but he signed with Miami. He's going to be the left tackle. That's what everybody's understanding. And then also Ben Congdon, who is, I guess, the right tackle. If you don't know beyond Jack, you probably know Jackson Cantwell. And then a bunch of names of guys who are now in the pros. That's the knowledge of the Miami offensive line. And by the way, you're not in error. Jackson Cantwell was the number one offense. He was a tackle, so obviously the number one offensive lineman is going to be a tackle and probably a left tackle. Well, Jackson Cantwell is. Remember, Mal Goh was a right tackle. So Jackson Cantwell, the number one offensive lineman coming out of high school, and he's going to start at left tackle. And I thought, I don't know, they've switched Matt McCoy around a little bit. He had been a guard, and I thought he was going to be right tackle, but it looks now like maybe Ben Congdon will do it. That is something that matters to me, probably not as much to you right now. Talk about Malachi Toney. Yeah, he's great. In fact, if you look up and down this Miami, the reason I'm obsessing about this is because it's not official, and there's no way I could go back and confirm this. I don't know if I've ever looked at a college football team entering a season, and I suspect they have the best individual unit at every position group on the team. They have the best individual unit for every position group throughout the conference. That Miami has the best quarterback, for instance. Now, who will be second? I don't know. Is Jennings healthy? Didn't he jam a finger or something? In fact, I know he did. So maybe MJ Morris, whoever. But there's a chance it's Darian Minsett. Doesn't mean it's going to be. But when I look at it right now, I was like, yeah, I could see them that being the case. Louisville, we've just raved about their running back room. Georgia Tech's got deep running backs as well. Miami's are better. In fact, I think Miami's are a lot better. So I think that's why this matters to me, the offensive line. I think Miami has the best position group in the ACC for every position group. So I've been trying to figure out that offensive line just to see if it's some sort of, again, it's not an oddity or an anecdote. If you've got the best position group at every position group in the conference, you're supposed to steamroll folks. And except for an odd Friday night with a bunch of turnovers against Louisville and then an odd Saturday with a bunch of turnovers in Dallas, they kind of did. But those games count as well, which is why Miami was, I mean, if you put your thumb and finger like a half inch, quarter inch apart, they were that close to not making the playoffs. The very thin math and logic that got Miami the bid instead of Notre Dame, folks, it was really close. So they should steamroll folks, but that's why I obsess about the line. What's up, Heath?
3: So, Chuck, I was obviously out of the building the last couple of days, so I have to ask you, did you, while I was away, at any point talk about Tyreek Robinson, the Pittsburgh wide receiver?
2: Negative.
3: The reason you might have been talking about him is because of something that Pat Narduzzi said a couple of days ago. He was talking about Tyreek Robinson, and they've been having a good camp, and then he said the following, quote, "We've cleaned up some things off the field, little things he drives me nuts with, like eating fish out of the river. That's not a good thing. Don't do that, Tyreek. He does some stuff Louisiana style." Chuck, eating fish out of the river, apparently not a thing you want to do in the greater Pittsburgh area. I have never checked the water table or anything, but I feel like Narduzzi might be right on this one.
2: Yeah, I'm going to side with that. Is the kid, like, snatching his dinner out of a lake with his feet? Like, kids, what are we doing here?
3: Well, guys do like to fish, but again, there's a difference between fishing on maybe a lake or a bayou back home and fishing in the Monongahela. That might not be the way to go.
2: Where Bruce Willis was on the police boat and pulling things out of the river. You're right. That's not exactly where I want to be.
3: This reminds me of a story from back in the Tampa Bay Lightning's early days. There was a retention pond that was right by the state fairgrounds where they played their games the first year or two while they worked on getting a building built. And Roman Hamrlich, the Czech defenseman, his dad came there with him to, you know, welcome the son to America, the whole bit. Dad, Zelko, went and just got him some fish out of the retention pond and served him up to Roman. It didn't go so well. The team had to say, Zelko, we're going to need you to not
2: do that ever again.
3: Go to the fish market. We have a lot of fish markets in Tampa.
2: Do you remember Ed Jasper?
3: That one I do not.
2: Ed Jasper was a D tackle out of Texas A&M. Played in the league for, I bet you, 10 years. And when he was with the Falcons out in this place called Flowery Branch, there's a lake like just behind where the players stay. And you see Ed out there. His name was Catfish. And so you see Ed Jasper out there after practice. Everybody else would be go getting treatment or getting the hot tub or cold tub or some tub. Ed be pushing a little boat out there and going to catch dinner. And it's like, Ed, we feed you here. Like, we got a lot of really good food. He's like, nah, I'm good.
3: By the way, speaking of the Falcons, I do want to mention Kentucky hiring Alex Brown as the football program's new assistant GM. A guy who was at Ole Miss as recently as a couple of years ago. Last year was a scout with the Falcons and generally considered a pretty sharp guy. This, on paper at least.

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10: 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Bucks defensive tackle Vita Vea ended his hold-in and his trade request as he and the Bucks reached a deal on a one-year extension, adding $6 million to his contract for this year, an additional year worth $24 million for 2027. The Super Bowl champion had 4.5 sacks and 13 quarterback hits last season for the Bucks. I'm Adam Abdallah.
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0: Anthony Wendt, MMA heavyweight, UFCer, former NFLer, and he's fighting Sacramento this weekend. Looking forward to that. All right, time now for the beef segment brought to you by my pals at Old Trapper. Teriyaki, peppered, hot and spicy. Pick your favorite one. Listen, we do this once a week, and once a week you can get up in here and beef about anything you want. Well, almost anything you want. You know what's going to get you run. All I ask is that you get in and out. Man, just state your beef. Keep moving. It's rapid fire. I want to get to as many phone calls as I possibly can. I want to read as many beefs as I possibly can. As long as you can carry this thing and it's good, we'll keep going. Telephone number is, and I've got one phone line open. 1-800-636-8686. What do you want to beef about? If you want to get up in the chat, hit me in the chat with your beefs on our YouTube channel. If you want to hit me on X with a beef, do that. If you want to email me a beef, do that. I already gave you my beef. The fact that that segment ended, that was so good. All right, let's get it going. Standing policy. If this guy's on hold, when we do the beef segment, until proven otherwise, I let him set the tone because he's consistent. We go to Charleston. Miles in Charleston, my brother, what is your beef?
1: Rome, I have a beef now that it's back to school time with this lame, weak, back to school mentality of easing them in. Listen to this. Half day yesterday, half day today, full day tomorrow, and then a teacher work day on Monday? You've been there two full days. That's awful. War doing your job and unwar awful school scheduling out, Jim.
0: Good job, dude. I've got a reaction to that. So Janet hits me last night with a text from upstairs. I'm prepping downstairs. She's upstairs. She texts me with this and the sad emoji. Milestone, tomorrow is the last first day of school for our children. I'm like, hey, that's deep, right? Tomorrow is the last first day of school for our children. And I'm like, hell yes. Let's hope we don't run out of money before that kid finishes. Hey, you know what they don't do in college? They don't go half day. They go full tuition. Stroked another check to University of Colorado. I'm like, hell yes, it's the first day, the last first day. Thank God it is, man. Have a good senior year, Logs. Just make sure you get your ass out on time. 1-800-636-8686. Rogan Loam, first day of college. I just saw Jake Rome's Instagram account. I saw his new room. He is moving into his apartment in Brooklyn. Big day for the Rome fam. Let's go to my man in the Bay Area, Kevin. Kevin, my dude, what is your beef?
2: My beef is with the DoorDash customer. Now, this happened on Monday, and I'm still steaming. I'm delivering booze to her, so I text her, as I always do. I'm on my way, be there in 5 minutes, arrived. I walk into the building, take the elevator to the fifth floor. I'm walking towards her room, walking. She texts. I'm downstairs in the lobby. You idiot. So I text back. I'm almost at your room. So we meet at the fifth floor elevator. She comes out. She doesn't have her ID for the booze. You idiot. So now we got to walk, towards her door. And on the way, she says, so how's your morning going? And I said, shoot, Rome, I'm not quite sure if I could say this on your show, but I said, well, considering it's my birthday, not well.
0: It's all right. You didn't say your age. That's fine, Kevin. You're done. Kevin, what did you not understand about we're rapid fire? Get in, get out. Yeah. That was your longest. Happy birthday, Kevin. Kevin.
3: Position.
0: He wasn't. You probably would have been against company policy, and you probably would have had to pay. I would have fired open that booze, whatever it was, and just smashed it. It sounds like you needed a drink after that. Kevin, back to doing what he does best, complaining about his DoorDash customers. Kevin! Happy birthday, Kevin. I thought he was going to curse or something. 1-800-636-8686. Let's go to Portland. Todd in Portland. Hey, Todd, what's your beef?
3: Hey, Jim, my beef is with that motion sensor paper towel machine that spits out about 2 inches at a time, making you stand there waving at towels to actually.
0: I feel you. I don't like those either. And then that awkward thing where you're like, and it's not coming out. You can't even get the 2 inches, like when it's not coming out. So then you go to another one, and it's not coming out. And always at the airport. Always at the airport, and then it's not coming out. It makes me long for those days of those super grody, nasty, dirty linen rolls that have been used over and over and over again, like because that was so hygienic. You're right. I mean, not the sexiest beef, but yeah, it's frustrating, right? I need to dry my hands. I'd rather not do it on these nice pants. That's Justin Fields. He likes the pants. What's up, Rich? Can't get to that? Oh, sorry, Alvy. Let's go to North Texas. Marty B. Marty B, what is your beef?
4: Hey, Jim. Yeah, my beef is when I'm talking to somebody one-on-one and they ask me, how we doing? How we doing? Well, I'm doing just fine. How are you doing? Oh, you're fine too? Well, then I guess we are doing just fine, aren't we? Man, stop complicating a simple greeting that you don't really care about anyway. Hey, man, unwore my Thursday bad attitude, sometimes bleeding over into other days, and wore Jim Zorn and the rest of us being fired up that the NFL regular season's right around the corner. Thanks, Rome. Out.
0: Here you go, Marty B. Jim Zorn was fired up, wasn't he? Hip, hip, how did that guy get a room of NFL vets to do hip, hip, hooray? Hip, hip, hooray! Hip, hip, hooray. Hip, hip, hooray. Is this Pee Wee football? Hip, hip, hooray? And they hip, hip, did it? Hip, hip, hooray! Hip, hip, hooray! Hell of a quarterback, though. Hell of a quarterback. Hey, Marty, I got a question for you. How we doing? The royal we. He's like, how many of us are there? What do you mean we? It's kind of like whenever I... Yeah, when we interview guests... Thanks, Alvin. Creepy laugh. When I have a guest on, and I thank the guest, he's like, thanks, guys. What guys? You're talking to one person. Me. What guys? Who are these guys that you speak of? 1-800-636-8686. Let's go to Jersey. Ari in, specifically, North Jersey. Ari, my guy, I know you have a beef, I just don't know what it is. What is your beef?
5: Hey, Rome, my beef is with Guy Fieri. Fieri, Triple D specifically. Come on, man, give it some validity. Mix in a negative review once in a while. Anyone can deep fry, soak in butter, or melt cheese, and all's good in the world. War previous beef on waving like a jackass to get towels.
0: Ari's got a beef with Guy Fieri. Any jackass can do a positive review on everything. Mix in a negative review once in a while. Ari. It's one of your better ones, Ari. 1-800-636-8686. Let's keep it here in SoCal. Whittier, Mike in Whittier. It's good to have you. Mike, what's your beef?
6: Yeah, I got a beef with paper towel sensor guy because technically that's a bathroom beef. War, Matt in L.A., unwar, silk, rose, moves.
0: All right, so let's think about this for a minute. We don't allow bathroom beefs. You're right.
7: Bruh.
0: You're right. So you actually have beef with me more than that guy. But are there not... paper towel scents. Nah, they're in bathrooms. I can't think of another place. Where else would there be a paper towel sensor if not a bathroom? Albie? You're right. Retroactively, no. We ran you.
8: You don't like that color.
9: I don't like that color.
0: I don't know why I did not think of that because I was so quick to agree with him because that also is a source of frustration for me. So that's on me, not on him. And you, my guy, have been retroactively run for bathroom smack. Let's go to Virginia. David in VA. David, what is your beef?
10: Hey, Jimmy J. My beef is taking your kid to opening night, open house for school. Supposed to be free public school. 6 rooms later, $450 in fees. I'm out. And wow. you just got to wonder, how free is that? I mean, I might as well send them to private school if I got to pay $450 for public school.
0: Why are you paying $450 for back to school night or opening night? I thought you were going to complain about. I'm flashing back to those elementary schools nights where Jana would drag me in there and we'd look at the kids' things and like, oh, isn't that beautiful? Jake, look how big. Yeah, I'm like, isn't it, Dad? Oh, yeah, that's amazing, Jake. That's incredible. You maybe will be an artist one day, son. Anyway, you're going to miss these days when they're over. Yeah, but I kind of don't, Jano. I do miss them playing baseball, though. That was fun. Gots to go to Baco. You know I'm going to Baco. You know I love Baco. And for all of you asking, hey, Rome, you're writing a book, right? Yes. You're going to put that part in Baco in, right? No. No. I actually had that conversation with Janet last night.
7: No.
0: I'm like, can I put the Baco stuff in the book? She's like, no, we're not talking about that. I'm like, all right. Janet also said to me one night, she's like, you know, spouses often go over the book, get to read the book. I'm like, no, I'll ask you if I need any help.
8: No!
0: I'll ask you to clarify anything that I need. We don't need, this is hard enough as it is. Without bringing you in to correct and nitpick and give your take on everything. I just need your take on Baco. Anyway, going to Bakersfield, which I love. Bill in Baco. Bill, what is your beef?
9: Hey, my beef is with the Hall of Fame. I don't even know who that linebacker's name is from the Panthers. How can you pass up two awesome Raiders, Lester Hayes and Jim Pluckin? They should have already been in by now. That's a huge beef for me. In Baco.
0: In Baco, no less. You know what? Here's the thing. I don't know what Luke Kuechly ever did to Baco, but to your point, it's not about Baco. You just want to know why your guy, Jim Plunkin, is not in. Now, I agree. Jim Plunkin, and I don't know what it is about Jim Plunkin. Don't correct me, clones. I know what I'm saying. Jim Plunkin has never gotten the freaking respect he's deserved. Ever. Ever. Winner, man. Winner. Jim Plunkett. Yeah, man, that dude just won. All he did was win.
9: Jim Plunkett.
0: Jim Plunkett. Won in college, won in the pros.
9: Jim Plunkett.
0: He's just a winner, man. And you know, you would never look at him and go like, damn, man, that's Dan Marino. He didn't look like that, didn't play like that, just won.
9: Lester Hayes and Jim Plunkett.
0: Lester Hayes with the stick'em. Man, old school Raiders, love it. 1-800-636-8686. Let's go to Grand Rapids, the GR, Jake. Great to have you, Jake. What's your beef?
11: Yeah, Jim. I don't know if I know too many rich people or what, but I hear people with lake houses, sports cars, they're spending $400,000 a year, and they got the audacity to say the reason why everyone complains about inflation is because they're not living well enough in their means. Bro, get that out of here.
0: I got you. I get. The other big thing right now is athletes showing up on all these podcasts saying, you know what, man, it's not The money. The money is not what you think it is. The money, $1 million is not $1 million. $1 million is actually closer to 600 grand, 500 grand. No way. You have to pay taxes? Yeah, we know, athletes. We all do. That's one of the lamer takes that have come up of late. Hey, man,
11: $2 million.
0: Get that out of here. $2 million is not really $2 million. Like they're telling us, like they're educating the world on something we didn't already know. Like, just so y'all know, we don't, that's almost as dumb, not as dumb, but almost as dumb as Patrick Ewing saying back in the day, yes, we make a lot of money, but we spend a lot of money. That actually sounds smart by comparison. That take was so far ahead of its time and how lame it was. Hey, man, you don't understand. You don't understand. Like, where'd all your money go? You don't understand. But you make so much money. But we spend so much money. Yeah, but the government gets so much money. I know. We all know. At least those of us that pay taxes. Let's go to Oregon. Jeff. Jeff, what is your beef?
7: Rome, thanks for taking the call. My beef is with these new flock cameras. I haven't got a ticket in 15 years, and they put these up. I get 2 tickets in 1 week for going 10 miles over the speed limit.
0: Sucks, man.
7: Crap.
0: I hear you, dude. I hear you. There are cameras for everything, everywhere. I mean, I guess we could own it and go the speed limit, but that is pretty hard. Who's actually doing that? Not me. But I hear you. I went 30 years also without getting a ticket. Then I got 2, and it sucks. I thought I was bulletproof, man. Until old Ramirez caught me. Ramirez. Just waiting on me. And then I changed my route to work. And then there he was again. Every time I go by that guy, I'm like, damn, man. Win. Didn't get me. But he got me that one time. Now it's in the back of my head. Hate it. All right, when we come back, those are the calls. 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
12: 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The Bills and Ravens have new coaches. Patrick Mahomes and Bo Nix are coming off injuries. The Patriots face a first-place schedule. The regular season kicks off in less than 3 weeks. We're ready. Are you? Westwood One Sports.
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0: Actually, I like a lot of things. But what I really like is when you get creative with your beefs. And not like, hey, I haven't heard that beef. People are starting to produce their beefs. That I like. I'll give an example. Jim, my beef is with the state of Florida. We are not supposed to shoot armadillos. So once I catch one, I have to drive it 10 miles away and release it. Best regards, BZ in Milton. Dude, he's got a picture. There it is. There's the dillo in his truck, in a cage. Wow. That's wild. Okay, Bo, Florida man. Leave that up. Leave that up. XCR. Woo! Florida man. Here's where you are so much better than California man. Number one, dude, that is scary, man. That is a wild looking animal. Number two, California man, i.e. me, if I see something like that rolling around my property, I'm calling animal control. The last thing I'm doing is putting that thing in a cage and driving it to another neighborhood. Did you, BZ, did you do that yourself? Hey, Florida man, did you trap that animal in that cage? Do you have that cage for that express purpose? Damn, BZ, how Florida of you. Florida man. All right, next. All right, so that's what I'm talking about. I like the hustle. That's a produced beef. This one's even better. That guy went with a still. Robert in Tampa sent in a video beef. Don't run it yet. Any of you can do this if you're good enough to do this. I should remind you to do this. Robert took it upon himself. Robert, what is your beef, dude?
1: Hey, Jim. Normally, this is Robert in Tampa, but today it's Robert trying to get home to Tampa because I am stuck in the Charlotte airport. First, they told me it was a 15-minute delay. Then 15 minutes later, it's a 90-minute delay. Then 90 minutes later, it's a three-hour delay. Come on, airlines, do better. Then I call my girl, tell her it's going to be a late pickup. The phone's been disconnected. I'm looking forward to going home to a wrestling match. I might not even go home to a wrestling ring. So what am I going to do now? Go to the bar, drink a beer, watch some baseball? Oh, yeah, that's right. I'm a Pirates fan. Lots of beefs out here, Jim. Wish me luck.
0: Oh, good luck, brother. Good luck, brother. Robert in Tampa. That's how it's done. All right, so that guy just spur of the moment. It's Thursday. It's beef day. I'm having a bad travel day. I'm just going to turn that phone around and turn that thing into a video beef. This is brutal. Delay, delay, delay, delay. Call my girl. Phone disconnected. Guess we're not wrestling. Wow. I'm going to get a beer and watch some baseball. Oh, that's right. I'm a Pirates fan. Dude, wait till you find out that you're first on the downgrade list. Great job, dude. Great, great job. A video beef. All right, this guy's got one. He addressed it to Tanners. That must be me. Tanners! Why do people not use their car's damn Bluetooth? That's interesting. All right, so I'm driving home yesterday. I'm trying not to clog up the process, but a lot of these things are spurring things in me. I'm driving home yesterday on the 405 in Cali. Never a picnic. And I'm not going to lie. I'm looking at my phone. I'm looking at my phone, and it's not, and I'm not using my Bluetooth. And I have Bluetooth. And I'm looking at my phone. Then I look in my rearview mirror, and there's some a-hole. He's right on me, man. He is right on me. And I'm like, that a-hole's not happy with me because there's no way that guy should have been on my car like that. And he's on me and I speed up and he falls back and he changes lanes. Then the guy's right next to me and he's flipping me off. He's angry, dude. He is angry. And I'm like, bro. And then part of me wants to roll down the window and say, what? What? What now? But then the other part of me in the back of my head is Jano saying, don't do it. Don't escalate. Don't escalate. You don't know what that dude's going through. You don't know if that dude's got a gun on his seat. Don't escalate. So I just kind of ignore the guy. And he's flipping me off and he's gesturing. And I'm acting like I can't see him. And I'm like, all that because I'm on my phone? I didn't do anything. Jerk off. And then, man, to the off ramp. That dude was angry. I don't know how much that was me and how much that was his life. But maybe if I, quote, listen to this guy and use my damn Bluetooth, it wouldn't have happened. Rome Slice, my beef is with these teenagers that work at Dutch Bros. I know they are taught to ask you a million questions, but just shut up and give me my coffee. I don't have enough caffeine in my system at 5 a.m. to tell you my whole life story and what I plan for the next 5 days. War garbage slash 40. Brandon in the ABQ. I got another one for you. I got a beef. You know I go to Starbucks every single day. You know I get the same order every single day. Protein box. Most days I don't need it. I bring it home. Then it sits in my refrigerator. And then I have a stack of them. And then we throw them away at the end of the week. I'm wasting money. I got a beef with me. However, the other day I brought, because sometimes Jana will eat them. I brought one home the other day. She's like, is that from today? I'm like, yes, I think. She's like, yeah, it is, because I threw the other ones away. I'm like, great. She eats it and proceeds to get sick. She looks at it. It's 11 days old. Hey, Starbucks, why are you selling me a protein box that's 11 days old? And then when I go in the next day, my gal, who I'm really friendly with, says, hey, Jim, I'm sorry. You know, we're not doing the protein egg box anymore. It took everything I had not to say, yeah, I know you're not. Because you're selling them, you held on to it, and you knew you weren't going to do it anymore because you sold me one that was almost 2 weeks old that got my wife sick. Starbucks, what are we doing? The hell are we doing here at that? So you get your problem with Dutch Bros. It didn't stop me. I got my nitro today. But man, what are you doing selling me something that's 11 days old and pawning it off like it's from today? Poor Jano, man. She was sick. I'm like, I'm sorry, sweetheart. Aaron in the 206 is my man with a super chat. My beef is with the mute button. It's because he called in yesterday and muted himself. Aaron, my dude, great to have you on the air. How you doing? Go ahead, Aaron. Come on, Aaron. You can do it, dude. Aaron, I'm going to give you one more shot. Aaron, be there, bro.
2: I accidentally muted myself with my chin.
0: Yes, you did. That's his beef. Aaron. Sean and Elisa Viejo at Slave to the 405. See, Sean, you know what I'm talking about. You're a slave to the 405. You know what I'm talking about. When I tell you a story that I'm looking at my phone and then I look up my rearview mirror and there's some a-hole right on me. And of course, his car was not as nice as mine. That's why he was right on me. Hey, Jim, my beef is with all these middle-aged clones clamoring to, quote, go back to college. I moved my incoming freshman daughter into her dorm next week. Stay off campus, you perverts. Yeah, I feel you, Sean. My beef is with the, quote, shopping cart waddle. You see this phenomenon at every grocery store. Idiots, usually geezers, pushing their shopping carts around with their elbows, sticking their butts out while looking at their list with their hands. Just like that Goomba doing 60 in the left lane. Going too fast to let you go by, yet too slow to follow behind. GTFO, you old bats. And then, best regards. Steve Kane, Calgary. Rass. Look at Rass. My beef is not being able to correct the host on the pronouncement of my last name. That's right, Rass. Wear that, Rass. Rules are rules, Rass. You can wear that. Hey, Rass, you want me to pronounce your name correctly? Super chat me. That won't work. Hey, Rass. Hey, Rass, you will always be Rass to me, Rass. Hey, Rass, I got a question. Why do you have to insert your middle initial? Are there a bunch of other Darren Rasses running around the jungle? Oh, excuse me. Darren L. Rass. Sorry about that, Rass. Hey, Rass, you know why I pronounce your name like that? Because it rhymes with ass, Rass. Can't correct the host, man. The rule's a rule. Take it up with Albie. Take it up with Albie, Rass.
3: Dude.
0: Rass, we good? You understand me? I understand you? I'd say I'm sorry, but a rule is a rule. You don't like the rule? Take it up with Albie. It's his rule. Ras. Romy. My beef is with Ras. No, just kidding. My beef is with tenants' rights in California. Slumlords in IV can get away with not doing anything, but the flip side of that is being at the mercy of unreasonable tenants living in your property. Good luck getting them out. Okay. Anand in Redondo Beach. All right, I hear you. I hear you. Dude, another story. You like my stories? We had a nanny once. I don't even want to get into it. I don't want to get it back to her. I don't want... Oh, man. The nanny story. The Baco story, I can't. The nanny story, oh, I can. I want to. But it's my blood pressure is just going through the roof thinking about it. Anyway, Anon. Fair. Slumlords, and then the actual legitimate landlords that can't get people out of their properties. What do we got here? George E.P. dot Burdell 7237. Beef. When the GPS display acts confused and lost immediately after I make the turn it directed me to make. I like that. You know why? I have the worst sense of direction ever, and I am worthless without my GPS. And I hate it when the GPS is confused. It's so true. Oh, look who's here. My gal Abby. Abigail's burner number 5. At Romy's my homie. Jimmers! Oh, I got beef. Beef with the jackass who used to own my phone number. Pay your bills. I don't need collection agencies calling me 10 times a day, Thomas. Abby in San Diego, it's so true.
3: War lady clones.
0: If you get a new phone number, you're getting somebody else's phone number, and you're getting all their problems. Rome, my beef is that school started this week. Unlike Mr. Silkinson, Mayor Silkinson, silk panties.
2: Bruh.
0: I am a real teacher and not a boob giggling substitute teacher kook who suckles off the teat of my wife's success. Jeff and SLC. Wow.
2: Silk panties.
0: Wow. I definitely am walking off on that, right? I think.
2: Bruh.
0: I have more written beefs and I have more calling beefs. Let me check my calls quickly and see what is the best. Let's go to Lubbock. Let's try Lubbock. Earl, back to the phones. Earl in Lubbock. Earl, good to have you. What's your beef?
4: Mr. Pimp in the Box, you know, I just moved to Lubbock and all of these so nice Lubbock people. What happens is I go to the taco stand to buy tacos, and they give me a senior citizen discount. And then I go to get my hair cut, and they give me the baldest, beautiful discount. And I'm saving money that I don't want to save. I don't want the senior citizen discount. I'm not a senior.
0: I hear you, dude. You know what's even worse? When you get to be of that age, and you start to get that mail. I used to always think, like, hey, man, like these 55 and older communities. And I'd be like, dang, man, that sounds boring as hell. That sounds like a bunch of RVs. That sounds like we're already in the dirt. So then I start getting email for it. And then, of course, the algo knows. The algo knows how old you are. So I'm just doing my thing online, and they're just flooding me with all that bull crap. And I'm like, oh, my gosh, I are the manager. I am them. It's the worst. And this guy's like, yeah, but I'm not. Rome, unlike you, I am not.
5: There's no manager.
0: Bro,
5: there?
0: I think they think you are, though. You're right. That probably would suck. If everybody's offering you senior discounts, it's because they think you're old. They think you're old ass. Bro, yeah, that would make me mad.
5: So she are the manager.
0: I am the AARP. Yeah, that sucks. And I don't want, but we can't walk off on that, right? Let's try Coop. Coop in Birmingham. Okay, I can try that. Hey, Coop, walk me off. Walk me off, Coop. What's your beef?
3: Rome, with the buzzer beater. I'd like to have a beef with Ian Masofto Gary doing more on the mic than he did on the octagon versus Islam Makhachev. And on the second half, I'm still pissed off about Brian Kelly doing his part to ruin college football even when he's not involved. Out.
0: Okay, I'll walk off on that. I like it. Doing his part to ruin college football when he's not involved. How? By showing up on CBS HD? HQ? My bad. HD, HQ, CBS, SM, AM, FM, PDF. Anyway, that was a legendary beef segment. I want to thank the icons that are Old Trapper Beef. That is an iconic plastic tower of beef. Hey, Avi, I got a question. Why is there scotch tape all over it? Did somebody break into it? There's like a lock on it, but it's all taped shut. Somebody's been getting into my tower of beef. You lost the key? You lost the key to the plastic tower of beef. The most important key. Wow. Now I can't get in there unless I rip off all the scotch tape. All right. When we come back, one last segment. I never noticed it before. I guess you lost the key a long time ago. Dude, I was like, dude, where have you been? Have you never noticed that? Why don't you just throw some duct tape on there? I thought I remember KTK saying to me, we're getting a new display. That one had a good run. I thought, what happened to that? Where's our... I mean, I know this is the Ionic plastic tower of beef, but I was told that we had a new one coming about a year ago. Hey, Lauren, did you do this? XCR? All right, anyway, why don't y'all stay tuned and we'll come back for one more awesome segment.
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0: segment. Look ahead to tomorrow. Talk some more ball. NFL. Former NFLers Logan Ryan and Lincoln Kennedy. Above tomorrow. All right, good guess. I will look forward to that. That'll be a good way to end the week. All right, last effort, last opportunity for you to get through, perform. 1-800-636-8686. All right, so because I went fat on that segment, I didn't leave as much time on the back end, so you can call if you want. I don't have time for a full-on rant that I was going to get to, but I do have time to react or read some of your reaction off chat. So some of you have thoughts about the Ionic plastic tower of beef and why it's taped up the way it is and what happened to the key. Bacon, for instance. The tape on the plastic tower is to keep the cockroaches out. Which ones? Which roaches? Which roaches? Rit? Alvy? Who's getting into it? Hattie? Hattie, for sure. If you were to say to me, hey, Rome, the XR4TI, who is most likely to get into that tower of beef? I would say Alex Hardy. And I'm not saying it just because Alex. He's not here. I would say it anyway. And by the way, he is here. He's not here, but he's like sending me, he's G-chatting me. So he's here. Hey, Alex, are you the reason why that thing's taped up? Did you take the key, bro? Is that key, if I were to go to your keychain, that Chowderhead keychain, do you have the Tower of Beef key on that keychain? When you come back, I want to see that keychain. At Philip Wartenberg, break the tower, Jim. Break the tower. I could. Effectively, it's my tower. V and the fee is in. Chalk locked it. Because B-Web threatened to eat the tower in one bite.
1: Out of here!
0: See, V, was that so hard? That's a usable take from you. Hey, Tommy. Has B-Web ever threatened to eat the tower in one bite, two bites, three bites, eight bites?
2: There has never been any danger or any threat of Brian attacking the tower. I think mostly because we keep it hidden from him when he's here. It's out of sight.
0: You hide it because you know he'll come looking for
2: it? Just to be safe. Just to avoid any sort of... Because you know his thing with the beef. He refuses to do the beef segment. So we know we're not going to need to do, you know, the tower anyway.
0: Well,
2: so we just put it away.
0: Segment, why would he eat it?
2: I don't think he would. I don't know because we keep it hidden so that he can't see it. So I don't know how he would react if he laid eyes on it, but it's away when he's here. So it's never been an issue.
0: B-Web is an extremely principled human being. We know this, right? We know this.
2: He is.
0: Extremely principled. But if he's willing to host the show, why is he unwilling to host the beef segment?
2: It's my big question, too. We keep having debates about it every time he comes in and we work together because I tell him, you should do it. It'd be fun. The audience would love it. Jim is more than happy, but it's purely, and this is real.
0: What is his response?
2: It's purely out of respect for you. He doesn't want to step on your feet. It's your legendary bit. He doesn't feel right doing your legendary bit.
0: But it's my legendary show, and he has no problem hosting that.
2: That's what I say. I know. And you've given your blessing on the beef.
0: Yes.
2: Yes.
0: B-Web, please. Please, do the beef segment.
2: By the way, I don't know that the clones appreciate it. This would normally, in most years, be the beef off-season. So there is no beef off season this year. You're welcome, clones. We're just going to do 12 months of beef in 2026.
0: You're welcome, clones. Exactly. Is there anything else that they don't, by the way, there's a lot of things
2: plenty.
0: They don't know that they should know.
2: Plenty.
0: As long as I have you here, is there anything else they don't know that you'd like them to know?
2: Those are the main headlines. Just if you still aren't subscribed to the YouTube channel yet, please go to YouTube, hit Jim Rome, hit subscribe and hit the notification bell. And the notification bell will let you know every time we upload a new video. That's the point of it. The bell is for you so that you can be alerted the second there's a new video on YouTube.
0: I have a question. What do we ever ask of the clones other than have a take, don't suck, which I do, it's implied. I don't even ask that anymore. What do we really ask of the clones?
2: Not much. They have
0: nothing. Please go to the YouTube channel. We're actually asking.
2: This one thing.
0: Not like my man Anthony, who demanded of Dana White. We're asking, please go to our YouTube channel, hit the sub button, ring the bell. We're trying to build the channel. That would really help us enormously. Can you please do that? No, Rome, I really don't even watch the YouTube channel. Okay. Can you please do it anyway? That would be nice. Given that we're doing this every day for decades, I'm just asking you to do one thing one time. Tommy, is that it? Don't they have to do it one thing one time?
2: One thing one time and one time only.
0: That's it. That's it. That'd be great. Aaron in Iowa, Anthony Wint. He's a totally cool dude. Reminds me of a cross between Mike Tyson and Michael Parsons. Nice interview. Good job. Good effort. Stucknut. I'm a man. I'm for it. I don't like that call. I see what you did there, Nut. Well done. Very well done. Again, if it's a caller, you're going to get run. I'm not running a head coach who had a rant who mentioned his age.
1: Come after me.
0: Especially when the age
1: is
0: the point of the rant.
1: I'm 40.
0: No, I would never do that. 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That's a good Thursday show. A lot of show. My thanks to Anthony Wint, James Kelly, Willie Fritz, the XR4TI, the people stepping up as members of the XR4TI. The XRs, or the X. Sorry about that, Lorne. The XCR. The XCR. Anyway, I'm out. I'm done. See you tomorrow. We're out.
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1: 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Here on Westwood One Sports, I'm Pat Boyle. Brad's off for the night. Kate Constable's with me hanging out for all 5 hours. 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

0: the Odyssey app, Sirius XM channel 375, and hundreds of local affiliates throughout North America. Who has the better season this year? And I know they play different positions, but still, if you want to attack it from individual or individual plus team, who will have a better 2026? Jalen Hurts or A.J. Brown? 310-840-4910. That's the talk and text line to join the show. 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Kate, so we had Patriots and Eagles joint practices the last 2 days ahead of their preseason game coming up on Saturday night at Gillette Stadium in Foxborough. And we had a little reunion between former teammates, A.J. Brown and Jalen Hurts, who won a Super Bowl together with the Philadelphia Eagles 2 years ago, also went to a Super Bowl together with one another in 2022, the one that they lost to the Chiefs. And after the pretty notable development just a couple of days ago where A.J. Brown let us know that he and Jalen Hurts have not spoken since he was traded to the New England Patriots 2 months ago, more than 2 months ago, have not said a word, have not spoken a lick to each other. And not a huge surprise. In some ways, yes, right? Jalen Hurts is the godfather of A.J. Brown's daughter. But things can change, relationships can sour, and that certainly seemed like is what happened last year, early on throughout that Eagles season where the offense was stalling. And yes, they were winning games, but A.J. Brown requested a trade. He's going on Twitch streams. He's going on interviews. And, you know, he's playing Madden on Twitch streams and basically, again, making it about himself. It wasn't a big shock when this happened in June after months of speculation. And so they had a nice little reunion, a nice little dapping up of one another. A nice dapping up of one another. That sounds weird, but they dapped each other up, and they shared about, I don't know, maybe 30 seconds of words with one another. Very cordial, very polite, but was it for the cameras? I don't know, Kate. This is definitely one of the more bizarre former teammate relationships, which I feel like it looks ugly. It's got to be ugly. And yet they had an opportunity. They, you know, shook each other's hands. Very nice and calm and polite with one another, but there's got to be some hatred there. Otherwise, would A.J. Brown have ever requested a trade? So we get that interaction today and ahead of a very pivotal 2026 season for both teams, Kate. What do you make of that interaction? What did you make of this relationship? And then we'll get into it. Who's going to have the better season? But what's going on, Kate? How you doing?
1: Hey, Pat. Good to be with you tonight. Yeah, I mean, I think the interaction, the dapping up of A.J. Brown and Jalen Hurts, that had to be somewhat for the cameras. Both of these players know that if they didn't talk at all during these joint practices, that would just spark an even larger conversation. So it did look cordial. Like, I don't know if they necessarily hate each other's guts. I just don't think they're close enough where they're picking up the phone and calling each other to talk on a random Tuesday night, you know? And so I think, like, it was probably a fine interaction. It was probably very respectful, cordial, you know, stay healthy this year. How do you liking it in New England? Blah, blah, blah, blah, whatever it might be. But I also think that there probably was something behind it in terms of, let's just get this out of the way. Let's let the cameras roll while we shake hands for a second. It looked their embrace, their hug. If I'm not a body language expert, Pat, but it looked like they were, I mean, not anything that was totally, totally forced. But it certainly is a relationship that's gone sour over the years. I mean, it's not, A.J. Brown is not in Philadelphia because of performance-based type stuff. I mean, he set the two highest single season receiving yards in franchise history in 22 and 23 and over 1,000 yards the last two seasons as well. So it's not necessarily that, you know, his performance wasn't there or the connection between the two players wasn't there on the field. It was more locker room, off the field type stuff within their relationship that seemingly soured. And that's why A.J. Brown is in a Patriots uniform right now.
0: Yeah. And again, I can't stress enough that these two used to be very tight with one another. Kate, I don't know how your family operates or how your friends operate, but if you ask somebody to be the godfather to your child, I mean, that's probably a pretty big deal, right? That's, you don't just ask, yeah, hey, you know, my producer of my show, Brandon Combs, you know, he's a nice, you know, we've been working together for 8 months. I think I'm going to ask him to be the godfather of my kid. Man, yeah, he seems like a pretty good guy. I've never met him in person, but we've been doing a show, you know, every day, 5 days a week for the last couple of months. I think he's going to be the godfather of my kid. You don't do that to somebody you're not extremely close with. You know, again, Jalen Hurts had A.J. Brown hosted him on a recruiting trip when Jalen Hurts was at Bama and A.J. Brown was thinking about going there. They worked out together in the offseason for the last several years. Obviously not this offseason, but the last several years before this. And again, A.J. Brown has a daughter, Jersey, and asks Jalen Hurts to be her godfather. These guys were like as tight as you could possibly be. And then A.J. Brown said, yeah, we haven't spoken to each other since I got traded 2.5 months ago. What the hell happened? What happened between these guys, Kate? Is it simply because A.J. Brown felt like he didn't get the ball enough? I mean, that's one thing to be frustrated on a professional level, but then for that to completely soil a extremely close friendship? Like, there had to have been reasons why Jalen Hurts wasn't throwing him the football, and he tried to throw. Like, here's the thing. A.J. Brown got 121 targets last year. He got 158 targets in 2023, 145 targets in 2022. In 2024, the year they went to the Super Bowl, A.J. Brown missed 4 games, so he only got 97 targets. But, you know, again, after the Super Bowl, he posts on Instagram 2 days later, like, yeah, you know, like the feeling of winning a Super Bowl is already worn off because I didn't dominate. Like, A.J. Brown is the problem. And he got 121 targets last year. That's 20 to 30 off of what he was getting at his peak Eagle years. Okay, it's not, you know, it's a difference. It's not an extreme difference. So what the hell happened to these guys?
1: You also had Saquon Barkley on your team. Like, that's when Saquon Barkley came over. So you have to understand that if you're A.J. Brown, that, yes, you have the best, if not one of the best running backs in the league on your team. Of course your number of targets is going to go down a bit.
0: Yeah, and well, not only that, you know, again, I feel like the big problem last year, I've been saying this all offseason, all of last season, the biggest problem of the Eagles last year and in that Eagles offense was the rookie play caller that had no idea what he was doing in Kevin Petullo. And I feel like Nick Sirianni kind of sat back and let dysfunction and rot settle in with the Eagles offense, to the point where they were buoyed by their defense and their offense was mediocre and they were still good enough to win the division. But then we saw what happened playing against an injury ravaged Niners defense, and they couldn't even put up 20 points at home. And so, yeah, they go out without winning a playoff game, failing to defend their Super Bowl trophy, and all of, like we mentioned, the interactions and the dysfunction and the drama that A.J. Brown was seemingly causing throughout the year. I think that if you had Kellen Moore still as the offensive coordinator last year, A.J. Brown would still be on this team. Hell, the Eagles might have went back to a Super Bowl last year. There would have been no trade. There would be no nothing. So, like, Kate, something else had to have happened. Something else had to have happened throughout the season that I just can't wrap my head around, that maybe doesn't make sense. Or maybe, again, A.J. Brown just said, wow, you're not throwing me the ball enough, bro. Screw you. Screw you and screw this team, and I want out, and you and me, we're not boys no more. We're done.
1: Yeah, I mean, if it's as simple as that, then A.J. Brown needs to get a grip on what's important in life. But, okay, so I went back and checked after I heard that Jalen Hurts is A.J. Brown's daughter's godfather, whatever. His daughter, A.J. Brown's daughter is 6. So 6 years ago, these guys were thick as thieves, right? Like, these guys were tight. If 6 years ago, you're asking him to be your godparent, and I mean, spent 4 years with the Patriots, I'm sorry, with the Eagles. So, like, this had to have happened within the last two seasons. And essentially, that's, if you look at what's happened the last two seasons, that's exactly it. It's just didn't get the ball enough, didn't get as many targets as they wanted. Maybe wasn't the focal point of the offense quite as much as he wanted. I don't know. It seems silly to me. But A.J. Brown gets what he wants in terms of being you can't even say he wasn't the number one in Philly. He was the number one wide receiver there. He just also had to share the field a little bit with Devonta Smith and Dallas Goedert and Saquon Barkley. Whereas now going to New England, like, he's that offense. He's who Drake May is going to all the time. And so I think A.J. Brown got what he wanted in terms of being the star, the focal point once again. but it's hard to say that he necessarily wasn't in Philadelphia either. Like, would you say Devonta Smith was the 1A to AJ Brown's 1B? That, like, no, it would be flip-flopped.
0: Yeah, no, Devonta Smith and 1A and 1B is maybe giving too much respect to Devonta Smith. Well, I guess not. I mean, he only had eight fewer targets. He had one less catch. He had five more yards. Devonta Smith had 1,008 yards. AJ Brown had 1,003. Well, that being said, Devonta Smith played all 17 games. AJ Brown played 15 last year, which is another reason why. I was leaving that out of my argument. You would add another two games played if A.J. Brown played a full season, and his targets is probably like 135, which is basically only a handful fewer than his first two seasons in Philadelphia. So, no, yeah, I mean, I guess maybe last year you could say Devonta Smith was the 1B to A.J. Brown's 1A, but like A.J. Brown was clearly the number one receiver, right? It was like he was the guy that above all else they were trying to get the ball to in years past. And then this past season, again, we saw what happened. But I mean, AJ Brown, it feels like he's always kind of been about AJ Brown. He's always been about himself. You mentioned the 6-year-old daughter, because that would have been before he joined the Eagles. That would have been when he was still with the Tennessee Titans. And so maybe, again, that doesn't change the fact that these guys were so tight at one point that he asked Jalen Hurts to be the godfather of his daughter. But who knows? Maybe just over the last 2 years, something changed, man. And he was like, you know what? I need a new team. And maybe, look, as mature as we think we all are, maybe there are some moments in life that show the immaturity within us. And maybe it was just over not getting as many targets as he thought he should that AJ Brown has now kind of severed ties with Jalen Hurts, or they severed ties with one another, because you don't speak for 2.5 months after you get traded off the team that you spent the last 4 years with, won a Super Bowl with, and your quarterback is also the godfather of your daughter. So it is strange, man. It is strange. And again, I think they probably did put on a bit of a show for the cameras, because I feel like they probably had zero interest in actually talking to one another. And also, if you watch the video, there was a people in the comments and comments on Twitter being like, I think Jalen Hurts says, I'm sure you're happy. Like, if they're reading his lips, like a couple people, like, he definitely says, I'm sure you're happy. So, I mean, I don't know, man. It's just weird. But Kate, it's going to be enough for talking in a couple of weeks, and it's going to be time to start playing. And although these guys will rarely play, barely play on Saturday, if at all, in this preseason game, and obviously they're both on offense, so they're not going to be on opposite sides of the field at the same time as one another. You know, again, you look at the Eagles schedule this season, and they do not play the New England Patriots. So there will be no meeting again in the regular season when the games really count. And again, I know they play different positions, but Kate, what do you think? Who has the better season in 2026? Is it Jalen Hurts without AJ Brown and the Eagles offense looking to bounce back and a new offensive coordinator? Or is it AJ Brown now as the number one receiver with the New England Patriots and Drake May throwing him the football? Who has the better year this year? What do you think?
1: I think it's AJ Brown. I mean, Drake May, you look at what he did last year, and I know the Patriots had a really easy schedule, and the defenses that Drake May was going up against weren't the cream of the crop, but threw for 4,300 yards, 31 touchdowns. All of a sudden, AJ Brown's the number one target for a player that's doing that. And I think stat sheet wise, numbers wise, it'll be AJ Brown that kind of comes out on top. Of course, granted, they don't play the same position. And then Jalen Hurts is learning a brand new offense again. And I know you could go and say that, okay, well, AJ Brown's on a new team. That's a new offense he has to learn. But for the quarterback to learn a whole new system once again, when he's the last 4 or 5 years, his entire career, every year he's learned a new one. I think Brown has the ability to have kind of the last, not gotcha, but the last laugh in terms of what he's able to do, his production this year. Plus, we all, like, so many people and with quarterback rankings and those types of things that have come out all summer long, it's like Jalen Hurts is in the middle of the pack on a lot of those. So many people still think he has more to prove or more he needs to work on to be a better quarterback, where I feel like even if we do see those various steps taken this year for Jalen Hurts, people are just going to be like, okay, well, fine. That's what he should do. That's where he should be as a quarterback versus AJ Brown putting up monster numbers, scoring touchdowns left and right. And all of a sudden we're like, okay, AJ Brown is thriving in this new situation. He's the winner of that breakup.
0: I completely disagree. I think Jalen Hurts is going to have a much better season in 2026. And I'll lay it out for you as simply as I can. You did mention how easy of a schedule it was for the New England Patriots last year, facing some of the worst defenses in the league. That ain't going to be the case this year. So I think just as a whole, Drake May is going to take a step back. I think the New England Patriots offensive line is average. Will Campbell is going to be their starting left tackle. We all saw the struggles Will Campbell had in the playoffs last year, a culmination of what was starting out as a good season and then quickly went downhill quickly. Third thing, what's A.J. Brown going to do if he doesn't get 10 to 12 targets every single game? Is it year one in New England? So, hey, you know what? I want the ball and I'm all about me and it's year one, so I don't want to rock the boat. And Mike Vrabel's my coach, who I got along with in Tennessee. So you know what? I'm not going to cause a distraction. Because Drake May's got great chemistry with Pop Douglas. Drake May's got great chemistry with Kayshon Booty, who I know a lot of Patriots fans still think will get traded. But if not, he's on the team. That's somebody you got chemistry with. Drake May's got chemistry with Matt Collins. Drake May's got chemistry with Hunter Henry. And the New England Patriots have a very solid run game that they're going to want to lean on, much like how the Philadelphia Eagles wanted to rely on their run game. The Eagles have a better offensive line. I think they've got the better run game with Saquon, and the weapons that now Jalen Hurts has around him, are any of them better on paper than A.J. Brown? No. But you bring in Dontavian Wicks, you draft Mekhi Lemon, you bring in Hollywood Brown, and there's not any worry about locker room dysfunction or friction or tension if somebody on your team, if your number one receiver, is not getting the ball constantly in the biggest moments or every single Sunday, even when the game plan doesn't necessarily call for it, or even when you have a strength outside of throwing the ball constantly to your number one receiver. So I think that tension that Jalen Hurts and A.J. Brown clearly had last year, without that being there, Jalen Hurts is going to thrive. And I think the new offensive coordinator, Sean Mannion, is miles ahead of what that bozo, Kevin Petullo, was doing on the sidelines last year as well. This Eagles offense, just because of the coordinator change, is going to take a massive step forward. Jalen Hurts has been under center so much in training camp. There's pre-snap motion. These were like foreign concepts last year to Kevin Petullo, who was basically running like the base Madden playbook when you're 9 years old and you're first playing the game. So Jalen Hurts is going to have a big bounce back season. And I think, will A.J. Brown probably pick up 1,000 yards this year? Probably, because he's done it every single year except for one. And that 1 year with the Titans, he only played 13 games. But I think Jalen Hurts is going to have an MVP candidate season. Now, I know I've picked Jordan Love to win the MVP, and I think Joe Burrow will be right there with him. I think Jalen Hurts will be that third MVP finalist. I think that's how good of a season he has. He'll be laughing to the bank. And I think the Eagles will win the division again, while the Patriots, at best, will be a wild card team. Jalen Hurts will have the better statistical season than A.J. Brown does. Again, realize they play two different positions, but Jalen Hurts will have an MVP caliber season. A.J. Brown will have the same season he's had for the last 2 years, which is good, but not elite. And Jalen Hurts is going to have the last laugh.
1: Are we constituting any of this based on wins this year?
0: Yeah, I think the Eagles win the division again. I think the Eagles win the division again. And I think the Patriots are at best a wild card team.
1: I would agree that I think the Patriots could be a wild card team and not win that division. I still think the targets, the numbers are going to be there for Brown. But I mean, Pat, that is also caveated by, as long as A.J. Brown doesn't disrupt this locker room. That's the biggest thing. I think A.J. Brown is his own worst enemy in terms of he gets in his own way sometimes. And as long as he doesn't get in his own way, I think things could be smooth sailing in New England. And that could be great for his career and great for what his numbers look like this year. But he needs to take a little look in the mirror beforehand and make sure he's got everything in check attitude wise, which it sounds like so far in New England, he does. He's enjoying it. Obviously with Vrabel, they've worked together a while, so they kind of know each other and how each other works. So I'm sticking to my guns and saying AJ Brown's still going to have the better season than Jalen Hurts. But I could also see the Eagles winning more games. That's fair.
0: Yeah. Well, I want to see that first game where AJ Brown maybe only gets 5 targets. I want to see how that, I want to see that sideline interaction. I want to see the week after. I want to see the practices and the coverage of the New England Patriots the couple of days after a game where maybe the Patriots win by 3. Win, lose, doesn't matter. But I think it would probably be better if they win. But A.J. Brown only gets 5 targets. Maybe only has 3 catches for 38 yards, no touchdowns. I want to see what it's like then. That's what I want to see. Because, Kate, you mentioned, yeah, it's been smooth sailing so far. I haven't even played a game yet.
1: So
0: haven't
1: far.
0: Had any time for adversity to present itself yet in Foxborough this year. 310-840-4910. 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We'll get your phone calls and your texts when we come back. We want to hear from you. Who has the better season this year? Jalen Hurts or A.J. Brown? Again, we realize they play 2 different positions, but relative to their peers in their positions, and also which team performs better, who has the better season, Jalen Hurts or A.J. Brown? If they were very cordial and gentlemanly with one another at Eagles-Patriots joint practice today. 310-840-4910. Just getting rolling here on this Thursday. She's Kate Constable in for Brad Evans. I'm Pat Boyle. 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

0: Is this Since You've Been Gone by Kelly Clarkson? This is definitely what that song is. Welcome back, yeah. BetMGM tonight. Yeah, thank you, Lee. Since You've Been Gone. What an all-time banger. I mean, I don't care what age, who you're in the car with, you hear this jam, come on, you're belting it. Unamused. Welcome back, BetMGM tonight, Westwood One Sports. I'm Pat Boyle. She's Kate Constable filling in for Brad Evans. Going over to join the show, 310-840-4910. Kate, did you, what, you weren't with me?
1: I had to get some quick instructions out to my babysitter, aka my husband, on when to put the kid back down. So I was, I thought I'd let you go with the Kelly Clarkson, you know, you do a little singing while I quickly shot a note over. So that's where my attention was at the time. Cause now I'm back and locked in once we're, you know, talking sports and stuff, obviously.
0: You know, Kate, you carry the kid for 9 months. You got to go through, you're the one that has to give birth.
1: Dude,
0: you're
1: don't
0: the one
1: get
0: that
1: me
0: has
1: started.
0: To, you're the one that has to carry like 99.999% of the burden of childbirth. And your husband can't even learn to put the freaking kid back down.
1: Yeah,
0: I mean, what are we doing? Men, we are failing. We are failing you women.
1: It is a little mind blowing. I'm like, dude, you've been home every day with us for 4 months. She wakes up, you put her down an hour and a half later. It's not rocket science. Send me a schedule. That's what I get. I'm like, all right,
0: send me a PDF.
1: Fine. Just, yeah, right. So, schedule's out. Kid's going down in an hour from now.
0: So what's going to happen in that? What's going to happen in the 60 minutes? You know, before that.
1: Oh, they're going to Chipotle. BOGO.
0: So he's taking the baby to Chipotle?
1: He's taking the baby to Chipotle.
0: Is he strapping her? Is he strapping her to the chest? How is that going to look?
1: I think they're taking the luxury stroller. I mean, these things these days, she rides around in like a Cadillac, basically. These strollers are incredible. So she's got her little bed in the stroller, a little bassinet deal, and we looked it up, 0.3 miles, very doable walk with a baby. You roll up the stroller. Apparently, if you wear a college T-shirt, it's BOGO at Chipotle. And guess who's not cooking tonight because she's working? Mom.
0: That's so, right. Dad's got to figure it out.
1: Himself. Yep.
0: There you go. Yep. BOGO at Chipotle, wear a college shirt, and there you go. Done deal. Now, hold on. Didn't you get... Or was it Jersey Mike's the last time you were filling in with me and they screwed up the order and you had like four subs? What was the issue with that last time?
1: Yep. They messed up his order and like he doesn't do onions at all. Like we'll gag if a tiny onion gets on his sandwich. They did. Mm-hmm. They had onions twice. I love onions. So I got like, and he ordered the jumbo sub, not like the family size sub. Because I don't know, there was a deal. And so, of course, why would you not? There's a deal. And so I had Jersey Mike subs for lunch and dinner for 3 days straight. It was phenomenal. Those are good sandwiches.
0: And no cyclosporine, right? No explosive diarrhea. Nothing.
1: We were smooth sailing.
0: Great. Very good. I don't know. You know, just be careful. Yep. Chipotle.
1: I appreciate you looking out, Pat. That's not a good situation to find yourself in.
0: You see, now there's frozen blueberries that are actually like the FDA was just, like, probability of death. What? What is happening
1: in
0: this country?
1: I did see that. Which, Pat, I mean, this is, and then we can move on because I'm in just this whole new phase of life here with having a kid, my first kid in the last 4 months, where like we got Costco memberships, like gold Costco memberships, where you can go at 9 a.m. when no one else is in the store. It's not open to the general public. You have to have that super membership. So I hit up Costco at 9 a.m. this morning and I looked at the blueberries and this is before I saw, you know, anything come out about blueberries. And I'm glad I didn't get them. I opted for blackberries instead. But I mean, to have my grocery shopping done by 9:30, that never would have happened in years past. But Costco's onto something there because that was a pleasurable experience. Let me tell you.
0: They are. And I also, me and my girlfriend, literally in the last 3 weeks became executive members of Costco.
1: Yes, so that's what it is. Yes.
0: We have yet to need a weekend or I guess we haven't gone since. Like we went the first time to become the members. So we're due for a trip probably either this weekend or next weekend. And the fact that you get to go in an hour early, oh, babe,
1: I mean, it's life-changing. There was not a single line. I walked straight up to the register. And there's all the boxes are there that you put all of the, you know, if you go in the afternoon on a Saturday, there's no box to put your stuff in. You have to just put it all in the cart, which I guess is fine, but like kind of nice. Have your pick of the litter with the boxes this morning.
0: Yeah.
1: It's the little things in life, Pat.
0: You know, I used to be a like, come on, you got to get everything in bulk. I mean, what are you preparing for a disaster? You preparing for World War III? Tell you what, they got me. They got me. Yeah. First time there, I ended up, I bought a flashlight. I was like, why do I need a flashlight? And I was like, hey, you know what? Honestly, you never know. Right? Never know. And it was like one, it had like three different functions to it. And I had like the big high beam flashlight. I was like, because it could come in handy. God forbid my phone dies at night. It's dark. Somebody, the power gets shut off. God knows what's going to happen.
1: You never know,
0: Pat. It's been like torrential downpour and hurricane weather here. I feel like across the entire U.S. for the last 3 weeks. So I got a flashlight.
1: We got blueberries that are killing people. You never know when you might need a flashlight.
0: Just when we thought we had escaped the explosive diarrhea from lettuce, now we're on frozen blueberries that are going to kill you. Well, enjoy that Chipotle whenever it does get there. 310-840-4910. You know what else has got people fired up, Kate? The foul pole in Major League Baseball and the fact that we can't get a freaking call right when it looks like last night in the bottom of the seventh of the Yankees-Orioles game, Pete Alonso mashes a titanic home run. They call it foul. The Orioles challenge. You see the views. You see the replay angles. Looks, and they've showed a bunch of angles, and most of them made it look like it was, I wouldn't say obviously clear, like on a scale of 0 to 100, and 0 is like, no, like that's completely unclear. You have no idea whether this was fair or foul. And 100 being that's 1,000% obvious what the call is. This was like 65%, maybe 70% that it looked like a fair ball. And then the umpires come back and they saw not calling the field stance. Now, so 3-3 game, what looked like a solo shot gets called foul. Replay angles looks like it's a fair ball. Calling the field stands, foul ball. Yankees then score 2 runs in the top of the eighth, and they win 5-3. As a Yankee fan, trust me, I feel like we got away with murder. But for an Oriole fan or for neutral baseball observers, like how does this happen? We have technology where we know if a ball is a strike or a ball now. How do we not have technology to determine if a home run is fair or foul when it goes over the foul pole? This is something we need to fix and fix immediately.
1: Well, I mean, not only do we have technology for balls and strikes, but like you have pylon cams in football that show if the ball crossed the plane, things like that. You have in tennis, like the review, the line review in tennis is unbelievable and how accurate that is. Yeah. Yeah. So I don't understand why this has not been done yet in baseball, because this isn't the first instance that this has happened. I mean, I don't know of another one off the top of my head, but I can imagine this is not the first instance where the umpires have gotten a call seemingly wrong because it looked like a foul, but it was really fair. And it kind of goes also makes me think of like in the NFL when a field goal or extra point goes like up and like right over one of the field goal posts, right? Because like if it can go over it, it can't go to the other side, you know? So I don't know how we have not gotten this technology yet. And maybe this is what will change it. This is what we needed. There's always one thing that happens that it's like, okay, well, this is obvious that we need some help here. I think that would be very smart of baseball just to figure something out there, because there's a lot of solutions that other sports have figured out to have calls like these pretty automatic.
0: Yeah, and that's what Pete Alonso said. Quote, I think a simple fix is like football. You have the pylon camera with the plane where it shoots right across the goal line, and I feel like for us, we could easily have a laser or a camera that shoots straight up. Not only that, there is the ball tracking data that are on the iPads in the dugout. And the ball tracking data on the iPads in the dugout showed Alonso's as a fair ball, like inside the line. And so Craig Albernaz, the Orioles manager, was furious. He goes, there's ball tracking data. It's really tough to have that come back as the call stands and yet have that visual in the dugout. It's 2026. I think technology has advanced pretty good. There were teams using AI on the iPads and other sports use ball tracking data for challengeable calls. I don't understand why we don't do it. Completely fair, completely right. And it feels like the Orioles kind of get screwed.
1: I don't know how there's I didn't even think of the ball tracking stuff, but like that's obvious. And why Major League Baseball wouldn't also take a peek at that. And if the data, the trajectory, whatever, the numbers on the tracking shows that it's fair, like I think they got it terribly wrong in this one. Pete Alonso apparently does as well for good reason.
0: Yeah, now the Yankees TV broadcast, Yes Network, they showed the one angle where it absolutely looks fair. And then I've been seeing all earlier today, and I guess this was last night, but I guess the first ones that were blasted out and, you know, became very popular and widely shared on the internet was the TV angle. There was another angle that was making its rounds on social media on the Baltimore broadcast where it is close to down the line as you can get. And again, that's where then it looks a little bit more unclear whether it's fair or foul. I mean, the ball is absolutely curving. Like the ball is, you know, hooking towards the left field stands as it's going over the foul pole. But yeah, I mean, either way, we should have the technology to determine if the foul pole was, you know, all the way into the freaking sky, whether the ball would have hit it or not, rather than having to use, on this angle, it's kind of clear, but this angle, it's not clear. And Pete Alonso said he was told to overturn a call, you need to have two camera angles to confirm it. So maybe they had one, but they didn't have another. Like, come on.
1: Well, why don't we just use the data that we have, the ball, where the ball is tracked to? Like, you know how hard the ball was hit. You know how far the ball is traveling. You have to be able to know the longitude, latitude of exactly where that ball is at all times. Every angle is going to tell a different story. Right? Like, depending on where you are in a stadium, you see something different than the person on the complete opposite side of the stadium. So just depending on multiple angles to tell the exact same story, I think that's the wrong way to go about this. Obviously, those are the rule. So like, I can't argue with it, but I think those are those rules need to be changed.
0: I agree. 310-840-4910. Again, it's 2026. We've got robots. We've got self-driving cars. We need to have the technology. We need to be able to implement the technology that we do have to determine whether a freaking ball is a fair or foul home run. Is that, again, this happens in the postseason, it's going to be a big controversy. 310-840-4910. When we come back, we're going to go streaking. My streak is over, but the race for the season-long throne continues. I'm Pat Boyle. She's Kate Constable in for Brad Evans. 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
2: Is Bucks QB Baker Mayfield excited for the season to start?
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1: Welcome on back, BetMGM Tonight, Westwood One Sports. I'm Pat Boyle. She's Kate Constable filling in for Brad Evans. And the phone number to join the show is 310-840-4910. That's 310-840-4910. 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You could win a $50 bonus bet, an odds boost token, a parlay boost token, or a same-game parlay boost token. All right, it's just past 6:45 p.m. Eastern. You know what that means. Let's go streaking!
2: We won a game yesterday. We win one today. That's two in a row. We win one tomorrow, that's called a winning streak. It has happened before.
3: We're going streaking!
1: Alrighty, we go around the room. Everybody on the crew picks one batter that they think will correctly get a hit. I had the longest active streak going into last night at 6. Was hoping to push it to 7. Hoping to push Monty for the season-long throne with the best record out of all of the full-time members. And then Bobby Witt Jr. Didn't get a hit. And probably the worst thing about that, Kate, he gets up in the bottom of the eighth with runners on second and third, and they intentionally walk him in a game where the A's and the Royals are both more than like 20 games under 500. Just pitch to him. Who cares? You stink. Both of you stink. So that was pretty annoying. So Monty's the longest active streaker right now at 4. And, Kate, if full-time or not, if we include your record, you're 9 out of 11. You technically have the best average out of anybody. You have been crushing it whenever we do Let's Go Streaking, whenever you have filled in. So without further ado, let's get to it. Only a couple of games to pick from, 3 to be exact. And the Yankees and the Orioles, there is a decent chance they don't even play tonight because they're in a rain delay to start that game. So I'm going to go to Houston, H-Town. Astros taking on the Angels, and I wanted to take Yordan Alvarez, MVP, likely winner, likely triple crown winner. I feel like that's not being talked about enough, but somebody already took him. We'll get to that in a bit, but you got Grayson Rodriguez on the mound with an ERA over 7, so I will go to what I think is the next best option, and that is Mr. Jose, I'm not wearing a buzzer, Altuve, hitting .246 on the season. But since the All-Star break, Altuve is, I just had the number in front of me. I believe he's playing much, much better since the All-Star break. Yeah, he's hitting .284 in the last 30 games and hitting .368 in the last 7 games. And he's hitting much better at home. So I'll go with Altuve to get a hit tonight and start a fresh streak for me. Kate, you got a tremendous record. You have been crushing it at this game. Who are you going with tonight?
4: Yeah, I'm not too shabby at streaking, apparently, Pat. I'm going to go with Cam Smith.
1: I know.
4: Going up against Grayson Rodriguez. Cam Smith has, against Rodriguez, let me pull this back up here. 2 for 5, so not a big sample size, but he has 2 doubles. I like that. I like that. I know we don't need a double here, but I like that he gets some good contact. And so far, Cam Smith, you know, last couple games been up and down. Feels like every other game he's been getting a hit lately. Didn't get a hit last game. This is the do theory here, Pat. He is due for a hit tonight. I'm
1: love
4: going
1: the
4: Cam
1: do
4: Smith
1: theory.
4: Right? We all love the do theory. But I'm going Cam Smith.
1: If a guy's got like a 8-game hitting streak, you're like, he's hot. I'm going to keep taking him. If they haven't gotten a hit in like 5 games, he's due. I'm going to take him.
4: Exactly.
1: So
4: works either way.
1: I like it. I love the do theory, and it is it's real. It's been proven true many, many times. So hopefully it's proven true tonight for you. All righty, let's get to producer Brandon Combs. Combs also looking to start a new streak. Combs, who are you going with?
5: I'm going to go with Mr. Brandon Nimmo. No numbers against Alvarez, but his numbers against Washington, man. When he sees that Walgreens logo, He loves it. 285 career, 117 hits in 118 games against the Nationals. And in his last 10, he's batting 350 with 14 hits in those 10 games, including 5 bombs. So give me Brandon Nimmo to get me back on my streaking ways.
6: Wait, so I explain that joke to me again? The Walgreens? That one went right over my head.
5: Have you ever seen the Walgreens W? It looks just like the Washington Nationals.
4: Oh,
5: W.
4: It does. Yeah, it does.
6: No, that's right.
7: Okay. He's right.
6: You are right. I just didn't know if there was like a double entendre or something going on there. No. Okay. Combs going with Brandon Nimmo. Let's go to Monty. Monty, you stole him from me, you jackass, but go ahead because he's probably going to have 4 hits, including a home run or two tonight. So let everybody know.
5: Maybe look at the rundown before 4 p.m. Eastern. Might help.
7: Yeah. Ooh. You know, I locked it in early.
6: No, and hold on, because that's BS, because Monty's usually the one that puts in his let's go streaking pick at 6:40 p.m., 5 minutes before the segment.
7: Not today.
5: But he didn't this time.
6: That's right.
7: That's why I got Yord on.
6: Today, bub.
7: The best option on the slate, he's mine. Thank you, everybody else, for sleeping in. I got him this morning at 8 a.m. 4th highest rated hitter on my board, batters-box.com, elite matchup against Rodriguez, who sucks against lefties. 250 games with an elite rating for Alvarez, getting a hit 68% of the time, and 100% pitch mix rating against Rodriguez. At least a .311 batting average for Yordan against all 4 of Rodriguez's pitches. Really love the AL MVP tonight.
6: And then finally, hey Lee, our guy in our Westwood One studios, Lee DeLapp. Hey, Lee, who you got?
8: Guys, I'm going to stick with that game as well. I'm going to go with Corey Seager, who's been he's been pretty hot since returning from the IL. Not great against lefties, but he is doing 1.2 OPS over the last week. He has not played against Alvarez, but like you just said, Monty, Alvarez has not been great against lefties. So I'm going to go ahead and go with that. Give me Corey Seager tonight.
6: All right, very good. And I don't know if this was Brad who's been looking at this or Combs. I guess you put this in. So if all 5 of those guys get a hit, Jose Altuve, Brandon Nimmo, Yordan Alvarez, Corey Seager, and Cam Smith. 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We got football tonight, baby! 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

0: The following is an exclusive presentation of Biscuits Baseball on the flagship station of the Montgomery Biscuits, Jock 740. Are you ready? Butter up!
1: Hey, bada bada bada bada bada, so we bada.
0: It's time to play ball.
1: 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Kennedy, so we bada.
0: From the first pitch to the final out, this is Montgomery Biscuits Baseball on Jock 740. Here with the call, it's Luke Maley.

Columbus, Georgia. It's game 3 out of 6 this week, and the Biscuits' penultimate road trip of the 2026 campaign. They fell last night in blank fashion. They fell 6-0 and were shut out for just the third time this season and the second time in a 9-inning contest here this year. This is an offense that has been the best in minor league baseball since the All-Star break. And on the other side, it's a starting rotation that has been just as good, if not better, in the same span as a pitching staff. So the Columbus Clingstones will try to keep that going tonight with Garrett Bauman. Bauman, 13 starts. He's 5-4 with a 4.57 earned run average. The 22-year-old is from Oviedo, Florida, and was a fourth-round pick in 2023 by the Braves. Well, he's met by Garrett Edwards. It's a battle of Garrett's tonight. Garrett Edwards, the former LSU Tiger, 24 years old, part of that 2023 Rays draft class where he was taken in the 11th round after winning a national championship. Well, Garrett Edwards in 21 starts. This will be his 22nd. Has gone 4-9 with a 4.73 earned run average. And Edwards has pitched well here down the stretch. He has gone at least 5 innings in each of his last 4 starts, dating all the way back to July 28th. His August starts have been nails. 5 3-run innings, 5 2-run innings, and then 6 2-run innings. So he's coming off of a quality start. The Biscuits got a quality start last night, but it wasn't enough from the starter, as the offense was blanked. Well, the good news is that the Biscuits offense, after being a shutout, has responded in an uproar. They are averaging right now 13 runs per game after being shut out, and they've done that once already in this month where they broke out to take down the Pensacola Blue Wahoos. They'll try to do that again tonight against their fellow South Division foe in the Southern League. You look at the standings in the Southern League South Division. Pensacola still claiming that top spot, and they're finally playing baseball this week. They got underway back in the series opener on Tuesday, hosting the Knoxville Smokies, and, well, Brain had other ideas. It was 9-0 in the second inning, and that game was postponed to yesterday. They were set to play 2 yesterday. They didn't end up playing any baseball yesterday. Well, they are underway tonight. We'll keep you updated with the scores across the Southern League as well as in the big leagues here on this Thursday night. Well, the rest of the standings, Biscuits are 4 games back of the Blue Wahoos, the Miami Marlins AA affiliate. With a win last night, Columbus closed the gap on Montgomery in that second place spot. Columbus 5 games back of the top spot, and they're 1 game behind the Montgomery Biscuits. Biloxi's bringing up the rear, but it doesn't really matter for them. They just hope to turn the page as the year ends so that they can go into the playoffs playing their best brand of baseball. But it might just be that their best brand of baseball is already behind them with all the promotions of big names like Blake Burke and so on and so forth. So Biloxi 10 games back at 20-27, but they will try to fight their way back into the standings even though they've already punched their ticket. Knoxville's already won the first half in the North Division. They're leading in the second half yet again. They're trailed by Rocket City, Birmingham, and Chattanooga.

0: in that order. The Biscuits will take on Rocket City, and just as it was at the end of the first half, Rocket City was battling for a playoff spot. Montgomery had their hands on a playoff spot before an 8-game losing streak. They were trying to fight their way back in, and it was ultimately in that week, the final week of the first half, that they determined who the two representatives as first half champions of the Southern League, both divisions, would be. So the Biscuits just have one more road trip left. It's sandwiched in between their two final homestands. And that is Rocket City, the lone road trip left. But we're here in Columbus tonight, and we'll focus on this one. We've got the national anthem on tap, but we were a little bit tardy last night, so not sure what time we'll be starting the anthem here this evening. So let's go ahead and start the starting lineups for you tonight. Starting in the top of the first inning will be Garrett Bauman, the Braves' 23rd-ranked prospect. We'll talk more about him as the night progresses. For the Biscuits, starting nine against them, it begins with a shortstop, Gregory Barrios. Cooper Kinney's at second base, batting second. Xavier Isaac, the first baseman, hits in the three spot. Theo Gillen, the number two Rays prospect, is in center field tonight and the cleanup man. Will Simpson is the designated hitter. He'll bat fifth. And the sixth spot is the right fielder, Connor Hyzak. Brock Jones starts the bottom third of the card as the left fielder. The eighth hole is occupied by the third baseman, Ryan Spice. Cameron James does the catching tonight. He's in the ninth spot. Let's run back through it for Montgomery. Barrios, Kinney, Isaac. Gillen, Simpson, Hyzak, Jones, Spikes, and James. Quickly turn it over. We'll run through the starting nine on the other side that Garrett Edwards will face as the Biscuit starting pitcher tonight. For the Clingstones, it starts the same as it has in each of the three games so far this week. John Heel leads it off as the second baseman. Eric Hartman is in left field, batting second. Alex Lodis, the shortstop, hits third. Cleanup man is the right fielder, Owen Carey. Jordan Groshans in a 10-game hitting streak. He's the DH and bats fifth tonight. Carson Taylor is at first base, hitting sixth. And the bottom third of the order starts with the center fielder, Kevin Kilpatrick Jr. Archer Brookman does the catching in the eighth spot, and Ambioris Tavares, the third baseman, rounds things out for the manager, Nestor Perez. Well, if you've been with us the last couple of nights, you recognize a lot of those names. There at the bottom of the card, there's the new three players being inserted into this order. All three of them the Biscuits have already seen this year, Kevin Kilpatrick Jr., Archer Brookman, and Ambioris Tavares, but they're all making their series debut here tonight. So again, for Columbus, managed by Nestor Perez, it is Heel, Hartman, Lodis, Carey, Groshans, Taylor, Kilpatrick Jr., Brookman, and Tavares. We are all staged for the anthem, but both teams still hanging out in their dugouts. Can't imagine we'll begin the anthem here very briefly, but look into a little bit more depth of what's happened this week. The Biscuits won game one by a 10-4 mark, and they did so with some late inning offense. The starters for Columbus, we mentioned, have been in the low threes in terms of earned run average since the calendar turned to June. So that is a large sample size now. And as a result of that, they've carried that over this week, and they've been in games through the middle innings. The Biscuits were trailing before a go-ahead grand slam back on Tuesday. That came in the seventh inning off of Caden Bodine's bat. Bodine gets the night off tonight. And then you look at what happened last night. The Biscuits didn't get on the board. So between the two starts, it's two quality starts that have spanned a total of 12 innings, surrendering 10 hits and just one earned run, while those have struck out 15 total batters. So the Biscuits' offense will try to jump on the starter tonight, and Garrett Bauman. Bauman, 22 years old. You want to talk about an imposing frame? This guy, 6'8", 245 pounds, and it's been a little bit of a rocky year for him. He went up to AAA, had some struggles, and now since his return back to AA has been nothing but lights out. And the Biscuits, frustrated after a shutout loss last night, now they'll be ready to go offensively, and we'll see if they can't string together some runs. Last night, they had their fair share of hits against the starter, but they couldn't drive in a run. Last night, they ended with a final tally of 0-7 with runners in scoring range. They left six on the base paths. See if they can change their luck tonight. They'll wear the navy top tonight with the gray road pants. While on the field, they'll go with the navy ball cap on top. It's the all-white home uniforms for Columbus here this evening. You hear it. It's time for the anthem. We'll pause. On the other side, we'll roll to first pitch.
1: Please welcome, playing our anthem tonight, the Shaw High School Marching Band.

And with that, we're ready to go on a Thursday night. I'm Luke Mealy. Happy that you've decided to join us here on Jock 740. Biscuits Baseball officially on the radio. And Biscuits are in pursuit of an 11th consecutive playoff appearance. So they've got their hands full with just over 20 games left to go. There is a little bit of question on if they can get there, but luckily for the Biscuits, they do have 6 games left on the slate against the top team in the division. So the Biscuits essentially hold their own destiny on whether they will make it back for an 11th consecutive year. And in chatting with various members here in Columbus, including the radio guys for the Clingstones, the overall sentiment is this is Kevin Bull's time. Kevin Bull's just seems inevitable around this time of year. He begins to put together the winning streaks and started a little bit earlier this year, but now it's really a crunch stretch for the Biscuits. They are 20-9 in their last 29 games, and they've done that with the offense. They've had some good starts mixed in as well. Well, they look to continue that today. Gregory Barrios will lead things off tonight for the Biscuits. And for Barrios, it's only the fourth time that he has led off a game this year. Only the third time that he's led off a game this year. That matches him with Theo Gillen for the most leadoff appearances outside of Matt Horvath and Austin Overt. It's been those two guys all year long, and now Barrios will get a chance at the top of the card. And, well, he fares well in this sort of environment. Barrios is a .583 hitter this year in the first inning. He is 7-for-12 hitting in the first inning, and he's got 4 hits in 2 games as a true leadoff hitter. And he will dive in from the right side. He takes the handle of his bat, taps the catcher Archer Brookman behind the plate, and home plate umpire Justin Hilton. Bauman deals home, and the first pitch is popped out of play on the right side. Garrett Bauman, 13 starts this year, 5-4 with a .457 earned run average. Big lanky righty. Run it up there. Arsenal for the 23rd prospect. Goes pretty deep. Here's a liner out to short right field. It's down a base hit and rolls into foul ground. Barrios around first. He's into second base and will slide safely with a leadoff double. But Gregory Barrios continues his tear from that leadoff spot. Barrios, 8 out of 13 in the first inning this year. And if the Biscuits want to do anything like they've done after they've been shut out, might just have another at-bat in this inning at some point. Now Barrios starts it off with a two-bagger, and in steps the lefty Cooper Kinney. Kinney's in the midst of a hot stretch, and he takes just inside above the zone as well. 1-0 the count. This is the string of left-handers for Garrett Bauman. Kinney, Isaac, and Gillen all bat from the left side. Right-hander twirls home, and Kinney swings and misses at a fastball at 94. Look deeper into the arsenal for Bauman. It's a fastball, sinker, cutter, slider, curveball, and splitter mix. He will go heavy diet of these splitters. And this one fouled back. That is a sinker on the inner half. Archer Brookman doing the catching. After this at-bat for Cooper Kinney, we'll meet the entirety of this defense. We mentioned Archer Brookman behind the dish doing the catching for Garrett Bauman on this Thursday night. Kinney dives back in from the left side. Cooper has been a great hitter with runners in scoring range, and he takes, there's that splitter outside. That evens the count of 2 balls and 2 strikes. Kinney with runners in scoring position, hitting well over 300. He gets even better when it's crunch time with 2 outs. Well, that's not the scenario here, but with runners in scoring range and 2 outs, he's hitting well over 400. He just has a knack for the clutch hit. Takes a pitch inside, and he has worked the count to full. Right-hander set at his belt with a tan glove. Deals home.
Kenny rolls it foul over towards the first base dugout, just beyond it, and he stays alive.

0: Here comes another payoff from Bauman. And it's latched back to the screen, and Kenny stays alive. A Koopa 329 hitter in his 39 games here. Did spend almost 50 games in AAA Durham. Plays a little bit everywhere defensively on the infield, primarily second base and third base. A little more comfortable at second. Runner goes, and this skips in. It's down in the dirt, escapes towards the first base dugout. Barrios will not put on the brakes. He'll slide safely into home. Came around cruising without a throw, and Cooper Kinney works a walk. And so the leadoff double gets two bases on the wild pitch. Okay. Barrios was running on the offering, and it missed down and into Kinney. Picked his bat up. Just kind of looked around as if, where should I sit this right now? There may be a play coming up in just a moment. And there was, in fact, not one. But Barrios crosses the plate. The Biscuits are on the board to begin things tonight, which they have fared well when they strike first against this Columbus Clingstones group. Here's Xavier Isaac from the left side. He checked his swing. They appeal out to the field. But Justin Hilton's the home plate umpire. That was Brandon Spivak, who's in the field currently, that said he did not offer. Garrett Nelson, the crew chief, is over there at first base as part of this three-man crew. We'll get you the defense in just a moment with Isaac up in the count, 1-0. Here's his pitch. And this one backs him off the plate. It's two balls and no strikes. We'll start in the outfield. Eric Hartman is in left yet again. Kevin Kilpatrick in straightaway center. Owen Carey is in right field. And out comes Mike Steed, the pitching coach. Bauman has had to throw 12 pitches. He's still looking for the first down. A double. A walk. And now a 2-0 count to Xavier Isaac. On the infield, Abiorris Tavares is over there at third base. Alex Lodice back at shortstop yet again. John Heal is at second base. Carson Taylor locks down the first base bag, and Archer Brookman does the catching tonight. Isaac has done a lot of his damage, not only ahead in the count, but specifically when he is playing the field. Isaac has flip-flopped back and forth as both a first baseman and a designated hitter. In 61 games as a first baseman, he's got 17 of his 23 homers, and he rounds this one out to second. Heel to Lodice. Lodice back to first. A half step ahead of Isaac, and it's a double play. It's been a tough week for X, especially the last two nights. Handful of strikeouts last night, and now a ground ball double play. That's outs number one and two for the starter, Bauman. 4-6-3 on the twin killing. Let him ramp Theo Gillen. And from the left side, he takes a massive cut and comes up empty on the first one. That was a sinker in 95, just above the zone. Now, Gillen currently has a 25-game on-base streak going, which not only is the longest for the Biscuits this year, I should say. Not quite the longest in the Southern League. Pitch home. Is downstairs. There actually are two active stretches that are longer than Theo's right now in the Southern League, but he has the longest for a Montgomery Biscuit here in 2025 or 2026 since 2025. Homer Bush Jr. had a 26-gamer that ended it last May. Gillen cuts through a 1-1 pitch, and he's down on the count of ball and two strikes. Bauman takes the cap off, walks around the mound just a bit, digs his right foot onto the right side of that slab, peers over his tan glove, and now out of the windup, deals home, and Gillen waves and misses at an elevated fastball. 95 up top for the strikeout, so a leadoff double comes around to score, and the Biscuits head to the bottom of the first inning with the Clingstones two up. They lead it 1-0 on Jock 740. It's your shot.
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0: Garrett Bauman's opening frame is in the books. Now it's time to turn it over to Garrett Edwards, the Biscuit starter, making his 22nd of the year with Montgomery here in AA. And he looks to continue this hot stretch in the month of August. Biscuits have a 1-0 lead after a Gregory Barrios double. He scored on a wild pitch. Right-hander deals home to John Heel, and the first pitch is on the outer edge, called a strike. Edwards, in those 21 starts, 4-9, but that doesn't tell the entire story. The Biscuits are 3-1 in the last four starts for Garrett Edwards as he kicks home and misses downstairs to even the count at a ball and a strike. But in each of those four games, Edwards has earned a decision. He is 3-1 in his last four, as are the Biscuits, but overall this year, 4-9. So he's picked up three of his four wins in three of the last four starts. So pop up on the right side. Isaac giving it a look. Reaches out over the railing, and it's just outside his grasp. But falls in a foul ball. It's 1-2 on the leadoff hitting Heel. Well, there's a stark contrast from the top and bottom of this order in Columbus, just in terms of age alone. Three of the top four hitters are 20 years old, including this righty and Heel. The pitch home started his swing. Looked like he was able to hold up, and they won't appeal. There's two balls and two strikes. Heel, 20 years old from Santo Domingo in the Dominican Republic. Signed as an international free agent with the Braves in 2023. And has flown up the system. Hitting 296. Here's the 2-2. And he takes up and away. And the count is full. Well, Edwards having no labor here in this opening batter. His sixth pitch to Heel is rolled up the third base line, just outside of Ryan Spike's grasp. A foul ball. Heel possesses tons of speed. We've seen him already make a big impact in this series. Settles into that right-handed batter's box. Foot on the back chalk line. He awaits another 3-2 from Edwards. Here it is. It's rolled up the third baseline again. This one stays fair, and it's booted by Spikes. Caught it off the heel of his mitt, and it caromed into foul ground. And not the start defensively that the Biscuits would have liked. They have now committed an error in each of the three games this week.
4: Number 12, Aaron Hartman.
0: Right down the line, and Spikes got his body over towards it. Rather than backhanding it, he elected to try to go palm facing straight forward. Fielded it normal, and it deflected off the end of his glove. Trickled into foul territory. Heels a threat to go, and the first pitch misses high to Eric Hartman. Hartman, the number one Braves prospect, settles into that left-handed batter's box. Heel does have six swiped bats in 14 games. Edwards kicks, he runs. This one driven in the air deep to center. Sending Gillen back, he's at the track, leaps and makes the catch before connecting with the wall. That's a big swing from the number one prospect, but he chose the wrong part of the ballpark Theo Gillen able to track down the 101-mile-an-hour fly ball to center. Nothing more than a loud out. Garrett Edwards at times has struggled to keep the ball inside the yard. He has not given up a home run in either of his last two outings, but he's given up 17 in 21 starts. He deals home. And Lodice takes on the outer edge a called strike. Wow, they gave Heel a single there. It's been friendly scoring, to say the least, for these hitters. A tough break for Garrett Edwards, and hopefully he can make sure it doesn't come back to haunt him. There's no world in which it is a base hit. It was solely an error. The count's 0-2 on the right-handed hitting Lodice, who's part of this strand of four straight top 30 prospects. Wide base in that box. Heel takes the lead. He will run, and the 0-2 is way upstairs. It's past the catcher, Cameron James. Missed high, and not a great pitch to throw on just because it was so high. But if you're going to miss in that scenario, missing up there isn't that bad of a move, but James couldn't get his mitt to it, and went straight back to the padding on the backstop. Seventh steal for John Heel. Lodice now a 1-2 count. Rests the bat on his back right shoulder. Edwards set at his chest. Kicks home. And this one sent in the air out towards right field. Playable for Connor Hyzak. He's camped behind it. He will bluff the tag. And a wise decision by him. Hyzak came up firing. A couple of fly balls have a pair of outs here in the opening inning, and here comes Jordan Groshans. Here comes Owen Carey. Jordan Groshans on deck. Owen Carey in the midst of a seven-game hitting streak. He has eight hits in the span. He's just in his 15th game in AA. He's got an RBI opportunity here with the Biscuits up 1-0, and the first pitch clips the top edge of the zone. That outside corner at the top. Garrett Edwards started this year by earning the Southern League Pitcher of the Month in April. Pitch home. Cut on and missed, and he's had nothing in two. And from then on out, it got a little bit rocky for him. Really struggled in May. Struggled some more in June. Has had some good starts mixed in, but this August stretch has certainly been his best baseball of the season. He's ready in his 0-2. Is at eye level, a check swing that Owen Carey was able to hold up on. The Biscuits got a run in the opening inning on a leadoff double that came around to score on a wild pitch. That was Gregory Barrios in that leadoff spot. Now John Heel at second base with two outs in the bottom of the first. Edwards set out of the stretch. Lifts and delivers. Swing and a miss. An elevated fastball at 95. Top rail of the zone, and Edwards has strikeout number one. And he sends us through inning number one. We go to the second. Montgomery 1, Columbus nothing on this night at Synovus Park in Columbus.
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0: off for the Biscuits, DH number 10, Will Simpson.
1: Well, we're back here at Synovus Park in Columbus, Georgia. Glad you're with us. The Biscuits looked to hop ahead in this series. They were up 1-0 at the end of an inning, and you heard the theme music. It means Will Simpson's due up. Simpson batting as the DH in the 5 spot. First pitch from Bauman is just above the zone, a bit inside as well. Bauman at 6'8". He is the tallest starting pitcher in Clingstone's history. Pitch home. Simpson takes down and away. He is tied with the tallest player in franchise history at 6'8" with Jorge Juan last year. He's a right-handed reliever. Pitch home. And this one clips the top of the strike zone. It's 2-1 on Will. Simpson hits so much better, as many do, when ahead in the count, but it is a stark difference. 378 when he's up in the count. When he's behind, just 181. And he rolls this one over to third. Tavares has it, sets his feet, and slings on to first. One up, one down. But Simpson did have the advantage in the count, but this time he grounds over to third. That'll bring up Connor Hyzak.
0: Number 6, Connor Hyzak.
1: Hyzak getting his first look at Garrett Bauman. Biscuits have seen Bauman already this year. Pitch home. Hyzak sends it in the air. Medium depth center field. Kevin Kilpatrick Jr. is camped underneath it. And he is there to glove it for the second out. Two up, two down in relatively quick fashion for Garrett Bauman.
0: Number 7, Brock Jones.
1: Brock Jones will stand in. Bauman started for the first time against the Biscuits on April 10th, and he turned in a quality start. 6 3-run innings, where he did have 5 strikeouts. He then faced them again at the end of that month in April. A series that wrapped into the beginning of May. It's a call and strike on the lefty Brock Jones at the top of the zone again. That start on April 29th, he was the losing pitcher and gave up 6 runs in 5 innings. So the Biscuits struggled the first time, but figured him out the second meeting. 22-year-old kicks home, and there's a cut and a miss by the former Stanford star. Brock Jones back with the Biscuits after a long stint this year that spanned from the back end of April all the way until early August with AAA Durham. Right-hander nods his head. He's got the grip on the baseball. He's up 0-2 on the pitch. Is just above the zone, a ball and 2 strikes. Jones grips the bat with some bright yellow batting gloves. Here's the 1-2, and he fouls it back off the top of the netting. And it will remain a ball and 2 strikes. For the last time out, Bauman turned in his best work. Set some history. A 9-inning complete game. And he gets a strikeout here against Brock Jones. It's the second strikeout. This time it's a 1-2-3. Top of the second for Bauman. We turn the page. Bottom two up next. Biscuits 1. Clingstones nothing on Jack 740.
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1: Garrett Edwards returns to the rubber. He's got the bottom of the second inning. He's got a 1-0 advantage to this home half of inning number two. And he scores off against Jordan Groshans, who has been on an absolute tear. Groshans not only in the middle of a 10-game hitting streak, but he's got 17 hits in the span. Groshans has shattered the franchise mark with 23 homers. That's more than triple his previous high in home runs in a single season, which was 7. First pitch is on the outside edge, called a strike. Groshans on top of the power number, still hitting 272 this year. Edwards takes a deep breath, peers over his dark mitt, and delivers home. This one rolled down the third baseline, just outside of Ryan Spike's grasp. He was over there, and it's fouled.

0: Edwards up in the count 0-2, and that has really mattered for Garrett, getting the advantage early in counts. 0-2 counts, hitters just 0-65 this year against him. He's ready to go out of the windup, and he misses high. That number still stays pretty low. When hitters are behind in the count, they hit just 200 against him. 1-2. Now the count's even as he misses down and away. Two balls, two strikes. When Edwards is behind in the count, hitters teeing off against him. Hitting 312. He deals to the dish. This one lined out to deep left. Brock Jones is back at the track. He is there with just enough room to make the catch on the warning track. Groshans gave it a ride. Came off the bat at 99, but no harm done for Garrett Edwards.
1: Now batting first baseman.
0: Groshans just missed it.
1: Carson Taylor.
0: Here comes Carson Taylor, the first baseman. A bat from the left side. 278 hitter with four homers, and none bigger than his last night. A grand slam for Taylor, who now has an RBI in each of the two games this week. Five total, four of them last night, all on that one swing. And he takes down and in for ball one. We mentioned that Garrett Edwards played his college baseball at LSU. He was a national champion in 2023. Pitch home is called a strike, and it's evened at 1-1. Edwards was teammates with Paul Skeens, but it goes beyond that. We've talked about that plenty. He still maintains a close relationship with Skeens, the all-star starter for the Pittsburgh Pirates. Already got a Cy Young under his belt. Not only are they just close friends, but Edwards, this past December, got married, and Paul Skeens was part of his wedding party. Pitcho is rolled back to the mound. It hops up on Edwards. He knocks it down. Now struggles to pick it up. Throws from a knee, and he got him. Well, unorthodox, not the most athletic-looking thing that Garrett Edwards will ever do, but he ends up with the out. He's got a grin on his face. His infielder's giving him some grief. Getting another look at it. It rolled up him, and he knocked it down and was very casual going to get it. And when he reached down to pick up the baseball, he missed it first and then had to go after it for a second time and had to deliver from a knee. Well, may have not looked all that athletic, but Garrett Edwards, his athleticism goes beyond baseball. You've hung out with us before as he misses just off the outside corner. You know that at one point in time, at the end of his high school basketball career, he was over 4,000 points, and that was, at the time, good for top 30 all-time in a career in the United States, according to Max Preps. He's down in the count 2-0. Kilpatrick Jr. making his series debut. Here's the pitch. And he sends one foul off the screen above the first base dugout. It's two balls and a strike. Kevin Kilpatrick Jr., originally from Stone Mountain, Georgia. Pitch home. And he lines it foul into the concourse on the right field side. Kilpatrick Jr. hasn't played at all this week, as we mentioned, but 85 games this year, .244 average, six homers, 24 driven in. Went the junior college route. Pitch home. And he lines this into the alleyway and right center. Over to cut it off goes Connor Hyzak. That's a tremendous stop, and it will hold him to a single. That looked destined to find the base of the wall. Hyzak took the perfect route. He needed a fully outstretched arm to cut it off from getting past him and soaring to the wall. But he got there in a hurry, played it on one hop on a backhand. And as a result, it's just a single. Could have been worse for Garrett Edwards. He's now given up a pair of singles, which one of them has a bit of an asterisk on it. It's that first batter of the bottom of the first. Certainly an error. Well, here's Archer Brookman, the catcher. First time we've seen him this week, and he takes just off the plate for ball one. Brookman in 64 games prior to tonight, .231 mark. Canadian-born catcher, 27 years old. He's on organization number two. Pitch home. And he sends it foul back to the screen. Even the count at a ball and a strike. Brookman was a AAA Rule 5 selection this December by the Braves. So this is his first season with the Atlanta Braves organization after originally signing back in 2022 as a free agent with the Detroit Tigers. There's a pickoff to first. It sends Kilpatrick Jr. back in with a dive. Now, Brookman played his college baseball at Ohio State. He went undrafted, got an opportunity there with the Tigers system. Now in year number one with the Braves. Kilpatrick runs. This one popped out of play, foul. Ball and two strikes still on the right-handed hitting catcher. This Biscuits team, both the pitching staff as well as their catchers, have done a tremendous job of limiting the opposing run game. We've seen twice now a runner take off. John Heal tried a couple times, ended up with a stolen base. Now Kilpatrick has gone. See if he tries to go again. 1-2, he'll stay put. And this dips down and away. James has it on a backhand. And the count is evened up at 2-2. Edwards at 35 pitches. Trying to find out number six. The dark brown glove. As the sign, it deals the 2-2. It's popped up right side again over top of the netting and out of play. It's down into the very top row in front of a sweet area down the right field side. Sent some fans running out of their seats. Well, better that than just not paying attention, that's for sure. Edwards sent, he deals home. And this one hit in the air right side and well struck deep. It's twisting towards foul ground and it will fall foul. But had the distance, kept carrying out there in right field on a relatively windless night. Flags in center field, draped mostly straight down. Every once in a while, they'll flutter a bit out towards right. But not much wind going on here. Another really hot, steamy day in Columbus. Sun setting and a little bit of cloud coverage. It's made it more manageable here in the early innings. Biscuits have a 1-0 lead. Two gone, a 2-2 count with a runner at first here in the bottom of the second. Kilpatrick Jr. runs, and Brookman tees off into the alleyway, a deep left center. Back Gillen, he's at the track and there to run it down. Well, Edwards has given up a few hard-hit baseballs. This one at 97, and again, Theo Gillen's there on the warning track to run it down. Now the Biscuits get out of the second unscathed. They carry their 1-0 advantage to the top of the third. When we come back.
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0: Garrett Bauman retoes the rubber. A tall right-hander at 6'8". Has given up just the one hit. He did walk a batter as well, and it came with a wild pitch. But has pushed home the only run thus far today. Mentioned that the Biscuits were shut out last night for just the third time this season and the second time in a nine-inning contest. Following their previous two shutouts, they are 2-0 and have outscored the opponent 26-13. The Biscuits have some offense up their sleeve tonight. We're yet to see. Righty deals home. And Spikes bounces the first pitch on the right side. Carson Taylor has it, flips to the covering Bauman, and there is one away. Ryan Spikes out on just one pitch on a ground ball to first base. And here comes Cameron James, and this will complete the first trip around for the starter tonight. And Braves 23rd-ranked prospect Garrett Bauman. I mentioned in his last inning that Bauman did some of his best work his last time out. Well, that's selling it a bit short as Cam James digs in from the right side. Mention the nine innings for him. Right-hander deals home. And James takes up and away for ball one. He became the first to toss a nine-inning complete game in club history. That was last week here, or rather at Birmingham. The right-hander delivers home. And this one pops inside. It's two balls and no strikes. Mentioned that Bauman went up to AAA Gwinnett for a brief period. Since he has come back, not including the one run in two frames tonight, he has posted a 2-0 record. There is a liner back to the screen. With a 1.29 ERA. So now when you cook in that run, it is three runs in now 16 innings, add a third to that as well with the Spikes ground out. 2-1 count to Cameron James, and the pitch home is rolled over towards third base. It stays low on Tavares. He backhands it and delivers on to first in time. A couple of quick outs to each of the corner infielders. This one handled by Tavares at third base, and the Biscuits' lone hit so far will stand in, and Gregory Barrios. Barrios in from the right side, and the righty kicks home. And he spins one back up the middle towards the second base back. John Heel has it directly behind the bag and fires on to first. Bauman has been mighty efficient in these last two innings. 33 pitches through three one-run frames, I should say. And it's 1-0 Biscuits to the bottom of the third next on Jock 740.
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0: Back at the ballpark on this Thursday night, I'm Luke Manley. Happy you've decided to join us on Jock 740 Montgomery. Talked a little bit about everything thus far, so far this week. Biscuits are hunting down an 11th consecutive playoff appearance, and they're scoreboard watching. So why don't we do that with them here tonight? You look across the scoreboard. They've resumed that game in Pensacola that was 9-0 on Tuesday. Knoxville has kept on scoring runs. It's 15-5, that game on the top of the sixth. And that is slated tonight to be a seven-inning contest that will resume, will roll in to game two of a doubleheader. They'll have to have another doubleheader at some point this week. Righty readies, Sand deals home, and Tavares late on a fastball. Now this is the ninth spot of the card. Abiorish Tavares, the Dominican-born 22-year-old, has been with the Braves since signing as an international free agent in 2021. He's got that open stance on the right side, and the pitch to him. Again, tardy, this time 94 at the top of the zone. 0-2. Biscuits took game one of this set. They fell last night in shutout fashion. Well, they're already on the board tonight. I'm sure that lifts a weight off their shoulders, especially against the starter of the caliber that Garrett Bauman is. Edwards deals home, and he misses high and away. Tavares, just a 183 hitter on the year, and he takes just off the outside corner for ball two. Didn't miss by much. Tavares had his first ever double-A homer back on April the 8th at Davos Park. It was a two-run homer. And he rolls this one towards shortstop. Barrios sets his feet and slings to Isaac. There's the first down. Ground ball to short completes the first trip around for Garrett Edwards, who's given up one hit in both innings thus far, but has left them aboard the base paths. Biscuits have a 1-0 lead here in the bottom of the third. Now the first hit for Columbus came from the leadoff man, John Heal, on a ground ball over to third base. He's back in from the right side and takes the first pitch down and away. Heal has taken no time to adjust to double-A pitching. We've talked time and time again about how the biggest jump for a lot of guys is the high A to double-A jump offensively. Pitch home is cut on and missed. And there are differing opinions on that. Everyone's a little bit different. Chatted with Cooper Kenny, and he struggled a little bit in his time in AAA Durham this year. Right-hander deals home and misses outside. It's 2-1 now, advantage to the right-handed hitting Heel. Kenny said that he felt like every pitcher had the same thing going for them. They threw a bunch of different pitches in AAA. Here's a high fly ball deep down the left field line. Brock Jones is back on the track, and he's there to make the catch. Well, Edwards flirting with disaster in this game. Plenty of hard-hit baseballs out to the warning track. This time it's Brock Jones who's there to pick it up for the second out. He has used every inch of this ballpark to this point. And from the left side comes Eric Hartman, the Braves' top prospect. First pitch. He swings and misses at a changeup at the knees. Hartman in game number 15. He's just a 222 hitter. But he has got a lot of potential. And he watches another changeup. This one again at the bottom of the zone, and it's nothing in two. What a story it is for Hartman. 20-year-old Canadian-born outfielder. He was a 20th round pick and has played his way in the professional ranks up to double A at 20, and now he's the top prospect in the system. This time he sends a high fly ball on the infield. Cooper Kenny, the second baseman, camped underneath it, and with his left hand puts the squeeze on the final out. The Clinkstones go in order in the bottom of the third. We turn things over to the top of inning number four with the Biscuits out ahead, 1-0.
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0: Cooper Kenny is set to lead things off here in the visiting portion of inning number four. Biscuits have a 1-0 lead. They've led since the opening half inning. Gregory Barrios began things with a double and came around to score. Well, Barrios was the final out of the top of the third, so it'll be Kenny, Isaac, and Gillen. Three consecutive left-handed bats, two up against this lanky right-hander from Oviedo, Florida.
8: Leading off for the Biscuits, second baseman, number 8, Cooper Kenny.
0: Bauman was drafted in the fourth round in 2023 out of Paul J. Haggerty High School there in Florida. That have some notable alumni on the baseball side. Here's the first pitch to Kenny, and he cuts through a pitch up and in. Zach Eflin being one of those. Riley Green with the Tigers. Vaughn Grissom. Ryan Mountcastle. Plenty of first-round talent that has come through Paul J. Haggerty High. There's a cut and a miss on a splitter off the plate. That splitter is the best offering for Garrett Bauman. Deep arsenal. It worked six pitches in, but he loves to go to that splitter when he can. He just got Kenny to chase, and we'll see if he goes back to the same thing. He's got his sign. Here's his pitch. And he does. Got Kenny to chase downstairs yet again. Down in the dirt, blocked by Brookman, and he fires on to first in time. Kenny gone on strikes. He's the third strikeout tonight for the tall righty. There's Xavier Isaac. We mentioned it's been a little bit of a tough start to the week for Etz, who has been fantastic in the month of August. He came in tonight in August with a massive number, a 340 average.

0: Gillen in the midst of a 25-game on-base streak. He's hit in five consecutive games, tallying seven hits in that span. Bauman shakes off the catcher, Brookman. Now they're on the same page, and here comes the 2-0. It's taken for a called strike. A splitter on the inner edge. Theo back as the cleanup man, and that has been his spot for the majority of his tenure here in AA. It's been where he's hit his best. This one slides inside. Gillen can look to do some damage on a 3-1 pitch. Theo in the cleanup spot, 356 average. And he sends one foul back our way over our heads, and it's 3-2. That's one run on one hit for Montgomery. No runs on two hits for Columbus. Two gone and a full count here in the top of the fourth inning. Bauman just over the 40-pitch mark, and Gillen before the payoff pitch wants to take a second. He steps out, adjusts his helmet, re-grips the bat, will tap the plate once, and now has the bat on his left shoulder. Bauman ready out of the windup. Here it is. And this one sliced foul off the top of the netting again. Three balls and two strikes. Gillen battling against a 6'8" right-hander out of Florida. Gillen originally from Chicago, Illinois. Went to high school in Austin, Texas. Became a first-round pick. 3-2 is downstairs. That's ball four. So Theo matches Homer Bush's 2025 biscuits high in consecutive games reaching base. Homer Bush reach in 26 in a row from late April into deep May last year. And Bush now in AAA Durham. Now Theo has met that mark. It has taken him no time to adjust here in AA. He can run, and he started to go, shut it down, and Simpson bounces one through the right side. Gillen will take the turn at second. He will stop there. It's a base hit to the opposite field for Will Simpson, and the Biscuits in business with two outs here in the fourth. And he started with a strikeout and a ground out, and it looked like it was headed to be a very quick and efficient fourth frame. The right-hander, Gillen worked the count to full, battled off a couple of pitches and worked a walk, and now Will Simpson with a quick trigger on a base hit to right. In steps Connor Hyzak. Hyzak has hits in 8 of 10, and he laces this one down the line. It's just foul. Out in front of it, just a touch, a splitter on the inside corner at the bottom of the zone. Hyzak still kind of adjusting to AA, but he's been sharp, hits an 8 out of 10, but he's done a lot of his damage late in ball games. Has not fared well against starting pitching. He is now 2 for 17 against the starters. It's a pop-up out of play on the right side. And he entered tonight hitting 250. That's dipped a few points to 244 with his first at-bat where he flew out to center. Strikeout numbers have been elevated for him as well. And this time he'll spin one up the middle, forehanded by the shortstop Lodis. He flips to the covering second baseman to heel, and the inning is over. Biscuits trying to start a two-out rally, but they come up just short. It ends with a fielder's choice that goes 6-4. No runs on one hit, no errors, and two left aboard. We go bottom four next. Biscuits one, Clingstones nothing on Jack 740.
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3: 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Whether it's the personalized comfort of the Comfort Mode mattress, the targeted pressure relief of the Comfort Next mattress, or the Climate Collection that actively cools or warms to help you fall asleep and stay asleep.
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